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11: A 7 on the WOKV weather meter as we head through this evening. Partly cloudy to mostly clear skies, warm in the 80s, but we should be mainly dry. Overnight, we drop down to the mid-70s. Independence Day, mostly to partly sunny skies, hot and humid, highs in the lower to mid-90s. Some inland afternoon thunderstorms. Looks like a mainly dry day at the beaches. Feels like temperatures up to 105 degrees. From the Action News Shacks First Alert Weather Center, I'm meteorologist Garrett Biedenball for 104.5 WOKV.
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13: Oh, hot damn it, it's Fox Across America with Jimmy Failla. We are, of course, celebrating America's 250th birthday over the course of today's episode. You have made it to the final hour, and we're about to trot out even more super patriots as well as a special guest. Why? Because you live in the greatest country in the world. It deserves the greatest salute in the world by the finest people in the world. This show is about origin stories. Do you know how Spider-Man, Peter Parker, got bit by a radioactive spider and that made him want to fight crime? What we're here to explore are those other places where real life superheroes had their origin story. Say, for instance, Mickey Mantle, one of the most iconic Major League Baseball players who ever lived, got his start down in Commerce, Oklahoma, at 319 South Quincy Street, a place I was fortunate enough to visit when I was on the road doing stand-up comedy this year. I had read as a second grade kid that Mickey Mantle's dad, Mutt Mantle, was a miner in Commerce, didn't want Mickey to grow up in the mines. So every day when he got home from work, and finished about a 12-pack, if you're being honest about the story, he would take Mickey Mantle out to the barn and teach him how to switch hit a baseball. Mickey Mantle's dad pitched righty, his grandpa pitched lefty, and as I speak to you right now, that barn, that house is still standing in Commerce, Oklahoma. You can go down there and see it, which I did back in early April. And when I pulled up to take photographs, there was a dad there pitching to his son, because pretty much everybody who goes to that house is somebody who grew up worshiping Mickey Mantle in their childhood and wants to go there and see that origin story. That's so much of what today is about. Wentzville, Missouri. You could go see the house where Chuck Berry was working as an electrician when he wrote songs like Maybelline and Johnny B. Good, you know, Roll Over Beethoven, things that actually made him the father of rock and roll. That's what today is about. We'll get to the Motown Museum later on. But the thing all of these houses have in common is when you look at them, there's no way to see the distance between where these people started and where they finished. A good example of that, Corning, Iowa, is the birthplace of Johnny Carson. He was born in Corning, and then he eventually moved to Norfolk, Nebraska when he was 8. And he, you know, grew up to say he considered Norfolk his hometown because he came of age there. He enlisted in the military there, and he ultimately got a start in broadcasting there. But the reality is, when you go to Johnny Carson's childhood home and you see that little tire swing, there's no way to look at that tire swing and see how it could swing far enough to make it all the way to the desk of The Tonight Show and be the most iconic TV host in the history of late night. But the thing that bridged the gap between that tire swing and Studio One in Burbank, California, was this thing called America.
14: Freedom!
13: America makes all of these incredible success stories possible. And the one thing most of them have in common is they came from nothing. Okay, I certainly feel like I grew up wealthy, if only because I had a phenomenal family. My dad was a cop. My mom sold real estate. But in the overall scheme of things, we weren't exactly punting lobsters off the balcony. You know, we had an above ground pool that I had to wear a t-shirt in, unfortunately, because I was a little chubby. growing up in the 80s. I was one of those kids.
15: I swallowed a lot of aggression along with a lot of pizzas. Pizza.
13: But the point is, I was a kid from the age of fifth grade on who wanted to host his own late night TV show. Okay, I wanted to work in radio. I wanted to be in TV. But when I was in fifth grade, my fifth grade school teacher, Mrs. Pascana, grabbed me and said, "Hey, man, I want you to go home tonight and ask your parents if you could watch The Tonight Show. I want you to stay up late and watch Johnny Carson. Tell your parents I want to talk to you about the show." Well, lo and behold, I watched The Tonight Show that night. It's my first time seeing it. I thought it was outrageous. There were all kinds of dirty jokes. They did a Carnac the Magnificent. And I showed up to school the next day, and Mrs. Pascana said to me, my fifth grade teacher, "Hey, man, I think you could host one of those shows someday." And that, like, again, she might have just felt bad because she saw my report card and realized I had no other options. But the fact remains, from that day forward, like, I believed to my core that my life's purpose was to host one of those shows someday. Now, that was all the way back in, I don't know, 1986, 1987. So it certainly took a minute to get my own TV show, which launched in January of 2024. But the fact remains that prophecy was fulfillable because of America. Like, America was a place where a guy like, you know, fat, chubby 10-year-old Jimmy Fallon could decide he wanted to host a TV show someday. I just needed to make peace with the fact that I was never going to get drafted by the Yankees with the physique that I had at the time. So I set my sights on TV from that day forward. And again, like I said, it might have taken a ton of years. I might have worked 1,000, maybe 1,000,000 hours in a taxi. I might have done stand-up comedy at opium dens on the Lower East Side and firefights and all kinds of benefits and low-rent comedy clubs and everything you can think of. But the one compass that guided me through all of that unruly terrain is that I really believed that I was living in a world where anybody could be anything, because America gives you that possibility. And in a lot of ways, when I got my own TV show, maybe not as successful as like a Johnny Carson who started out in Corning, Iowa, or a Mickey Mantle who started hitting a ball down there in Commerce, Oklahoma, or a Chuck Berry who was writing songs in Wentzville, Missouri. But the fact remains, you'd look at all four of our houses and you'd go, wow, these guys didn't have a hell of a whole lot of money. And there's nothing to indicate from looking at these houses that there's some type of massive success story at the other end of the tunnel. But if you believed in yourself and you believed in America, these things became possible. And I love talking about it, because when you're in the presence of these places. Like Gary, Indiana is another example where the Jacksons were raised. You know, Gary, Indiana, pound for pound, is considered the poorest zip code in America. But Joe Jackson, who was raising a family in the poorest zip code in America, had decided, hey, I live in America. It's a free market society. I am a capitalist. I want to make money. I want to out-innovate. I want to out-hustle. I want to out-create. I want to have something that's iconic, that really changes the standard of living for generations of my family members. And Joe Jackson set out and did that by working his kids to the bone, you know, teaching them choreographed dance routines, getting them voice lessons, teaching them how to write and sing songs, and really turning them into an undeniable force. You can do that in America. That's what I love about this conversation. There's no rule that a coal miner like Mutt Mantle can't throw his kids so many fastballs that the kid becomes the iconic face of the New York Yankees. You know, there's no rule that Chuck Berry, a guy who was, you know, working overnights as an electrician, working to get his beautician's license during the day, but wanted to play music, okay, can't work his ass off to the point that he is responsible for some of the most iconic rock and roll songs ever recorded. You think about Chuck Berry, when you go to that house in Wentzville, Missouri, you look at that little brick house, you wouldn't look at it and go, wow, this house in a roundabout way is responsible for the Beatles happening on the other side of the world. But when Paul McCartney famously met John Lennon for the first time, they bonded over their love of American rock music, and specifically Chuck Berry. That's how the Beatles started. They started based on American music. Some would argue they ended based on Asian music, thanks to Yoko Ono. But now's no time. This is about origin stories. Stick with me, Jimmy. And I will tell you this. If you're somebody who really loves these great American success stories, if you're somebody who really loves overcoming odds, I don't think you can ever get enough of places like this. You know, the one that shook me up the most was probably Mickey Mantle, only because I had read about that as a second grader. They talked about how his dad wanted him to be a ball player and came home to pitch to him every night. And in the Mickey Mantle story, they specifically talk about the barn. And now if you hit it past his dad on the ground, it was a single. If you hit the side of the house, it was a double. If you hit the roof, it was a triple. If you hit it over the house, it was a home run. When I got down there and I saw that the house was still standing, like it was powerful. Like it really moved me, because it was not only a connection to like my childhood, but you could literally go there and stand in the very spot where Mickey Mantle first swung a baseball bat. And the fact that there are so many small towns in America that have that for you, that offer you that unique opportunity. You know, if you're a music fan, you go out to Detroit, Michigan, and you go to 2638 West Grand Boulevard, the Motown Museum. It's one of the greatest stories ever told, because it's a story about empowerment. It's a story about defying the odds, and it's a story about telling the haters to stick a sock in it. The Motown story, so you understand, is one of the most powerful stories ever told, and it flies in the face of every defeatist and divisive narrative that we've ever indulged as a media, as a society, in our current political climate. And we're going to close today's episode with the full breakdown of how Motown happened and what it signified and why it's so empowering all these years later. We'll get to that. And we're going to talk to Danny Boy O'Connor from the rap group House of Pain. They famously became one of the highest selling rap groups of the 90s with their stadium anthem, Jump Around, Jump Around, Jump Around, Jump Up, Jump Up. You know that song? People are like, hey, honey, turn the radio up. I think this guy's on the pont. But I'm not. Just a guy who appreciates America. But Danny Boy O'Connor not only loved songwriting and the creative process and defied the odds as a guy growing up here in New York and became an iconic rapper, but his rap group had such an affinity for the movie The Outsiders that when Danny got his hands on some record label money, the first thing they did was buy the home from the S. East Hinton novel, The Outsiders. It's the coolest thing about America is that if you get in a car and you really Googled like famous houses near me, celebrities that grew up, you're never more than an hour away from something that will blow your mind, because it's sitting there kind of just, it's just there. And if it's off the beaten path, it might have all the history in the world, but nobody's going to go to it. I'll give you another example. Okay. Here in New York City, there's something called the Jumel Mansion. Okay. The Jumel Mansion is up on 162nd Street and Audubon Boulevard. And the thing about 162nd and Audubon is it's about 100 blocks north of where all the double-decker tourist buses take you. Okay, if you come to New York, you're a tourist, and you get on one of those double-decker sightseeing tours, they build a pretty compact loop that can show you a lot in a little bit of time. So most tour buses don't head any further north than Central Park around 67th Street, because if they keep you below Central Park, they can show you everything. The Empire State Building, Times Square. They can take down by the water, give you a look at the Statue of Liberty. They can drive you past the World Trade Center. You're going to see Madison Square Garden. You know, you're going to see the West Side Highway and the Hudson River. There's a lot of cool stuff they can show you without leaving like a 40 square block area. So things that exist beyond that, like the Jumel Mansion, often people don't even know exist. And I would be guilty of that as a New York City cab driver. Okay, I drove, you know, 10 years, getting cut off and shot out in a taxi every day. I had a passenger get in who was a curator at the Jumel Mansion. He was a passenger of mine, and he wanted me to take him up there. And you might say, Jimmy, why are you talking so much about the Jumel Mansion? Okay, I want you to really wrap your head around the reality that this is a house that served as George Washington's headquarters for a great deal of the Revolutionary War. The guy who lived in this house was a British loyalist who fled after the Revolutionary War broke out. His wife moved in and lived out her days in that house and was often hosting a dinner party where George Washington, Thomas Jefferson, and James Madison were frequent guests. John Adams was a frequent guest at that house. It's still standing to this day. It's some of the most incredible history you could ever wrap your brain around. And nobody goes there because it's not near the tourism loop here in New York City. But it's one of those great examples of how America, big town or small town, there's so much living history that you never think to get to. It's Fox Across America's birthday bash, and we've got a hot special surprise coming your way. So don't go anywhere.
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13: July road trip. Celebrating all the awesome things I've been fortunate enough to visit on the road. Things you should think about. Check it out yourself because they're inspiring. And more importantly, they're free. So if the price of gas doesn't come down, the price of admission already has. You're welcome. If you're a rock fan and you want to go see the house and hang out at the club where Chuck Berry was writing songs like Roll Over Beethoven and Johnny Be Good and Sweet Little 16 and rock and roll music, you could go to the house he was living in when he wrote those songs. What's so iconic about that house to me is a guy who travels the country doing stand-up comedy. As I always picture the end of the trip, you're walking back up your driveway with your bags, you're beat up, you haven't slept in 72 hours. Chuck Berry lived in that house for like eight of the most meteoric years of his career. So imagine every time Chuck Berry was on a tour in the South or somewhere in the Midwest and he was gone for 7 to 10 days, you could be sitting there at the curb where he'd park that car and drag his body back up the steps with his little briefcase that he liked to carry, his guitar slung over his shoulder, say hello to his wife and kids and probably pass out on that couch immediately. You could live in that moment that Chuck Berry lived in for the most meteoric moments of his career. And I feel like not enough people emphasize this sort of thing in this America 250 moment that we find ourselves in, because it's the American success stories that are the most empowering. Like, I'm broadcasting right now around the world because I believed I could because of this, you know, this country. You know, if you throw on your TV on a Saturday night, you're going to see me hosting Fox News Saturday night because I was inspired by these very stories. Like, I have been able to go out there and run down the very locations that inspired me. The birthplace of Johnny Carson, the home of Chuck Berry, the barn where Mickey Mantle learned to hit a baseball. Okay, the mansion up in northern Manhattan where George Washington got drunk with Thomas Jefferson And at the end of this episode, I'm going to tell you the true story of the Motown house and what really was the radioactive spider that got me over the top. I was a guy who wanted to do cool things with his life, but I really didn't understand how to apply myself. And I didn't know the significance of applying oneself until I went to the Motown Museum. And we're going to get into that after our discussion with Danny Boy O'Connor, who is about to join us and talk about the origin story.

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2: Single success story we're going to cover today failed a million times, but refused to quit trying. You know, that's no different than the business world. If you're a billionaire, okay, if you're Elon Musk, you know how many rockets Elon Musk crashed before SpaceX took off? He's ultimately the world's first trillionaire. You know how many people try to tell you Donald Trump bankrupted so many businesses? Yeah, you know who else bankrupted so many businesses? Every successful businessman. It was their ability to learn from failure and keep going that ultimately defined success versus failure. If you quit while you were down, yeah, you're going to be remembered as an unsuccessful businessman. But if you keep swinging that bat till you hit the home run, the next thing you know, you're Donald Trump and beyond. And that's the lesson from today's discussion, and certainly the one we're about to have with Danny Boy O'Connor. The difference between the biggest success you know and the biggest failure you know is the success you know hit that biggest failure point and decided to keep going. And it's America that gives him that ability to do so. Sorry, I'm getting all hopped up now, but Danny Boy O'Connor from the iconic rap group House of Pain is here to calm me down.
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5: Fox News, I'm Tom Graham. President Trump is set to speak at Mount Rushmore this evening as celebrations continue for the nation's 250th birthday. The speech will be followed by a fireworks display.
6: We're going to see that fireworks show for the first time in 6 years. You know, President Trump brought back that fireworks display during his first term in 2020. It had been suspended due to environmental concerns, wildfire risk, and protests from the Lakota people. Biden never brought it back.
5: Fox's Jackie Heinrichs. Celebrities gathering today at New York's Madison Square Garden for Taylor Swift and Travis Kelce's wedding.
7: 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The vehicles were directed into a large white tent with black curtains next to the arena.
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5: A 7 on the WOKV weather meter as we head through this evening. Partly cloudy to mostly clear skies, warm in the 80s, but we should be mainly dry. Overnight, we drop down to the mid-70s. Independence Day, mostly to partly sunny skies, hot and humid, highs in the lower to mid-90s. Some inland afternoon thunderstorms. Looks like a mainly dry day at the beaches. Feels like temperatures up to 105 degrees. From the Action News Shacks First Alert Weather Center, I'm meteorologist Garrett Biedenball for 104.5 WOKV.
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7: Hold on to the roof, because joining us now, one of my all-time favorite people anywhere in the world, and I am not just saying that because he gave me $50, one of the founding members of the iconic rap group House of Pain, the owner and operator of the Outsiders Museum in Tulsa, Oklahoma, Danny Boy O'Connor, looking good on the Zoom. Hey, man.
8: And how you doing, Jimmy?
7: Better now. You're always good for morale. Thanks for doing this.
8: Listen, what that opening monologue that I just heard, man, almost brought tears to my eyes. And it's literally a masterclass on what it means to be an American. And me and you have very, very similar values. And man, that was you were spot on with that, man. And I'm not just saying that because you gave me $50. It's the truth, man. You know, happy 250th anniversary to the USA. And
7: thank you.
8: I'm also a believer in getting out there and seeing what there is and seeing where greatness started. And that's kind of what brought me to the Outsiders House Museum. Before it was a museum, it was just an old dilapidated house in Tulsa, Oklahoma.
7: And I love that, because those origin stories are so empowering, because what I find, man, is there's always aura. You know, like, you've been to the Mickey Mantle House in Commerce, Oklahoma, right?
8: Right. Not only have I been to that, I have a little piece of it, and a piece of it is part of something blew off in the wind. And but Mickey Mantle, I never got to see him play. It was my uncle's favorite, and as a cardboard god, as we like to say.
7: Yes.
8: You know, the 52 Mickey Mantle is my all-time favorite card. He's my all-time favorite player that I didn't get to watch. Mm-hmm. And the first thing that I did when I got here was drive up to Commerce, Oklahoma, and go check out his home. I've also been to Babinac, where his original home was, which is now just a grass field.
7: Yep.
8: And I went to Pritchard, where, when you said the Dairy King, his marriage home was up in Pritchard, which is a ghost town. It is actually a Superfund site. There was something toxic that they were pulling out of the ground. Uh-huh. So it became a ghost town, but they moved his house to the Dairy King, and I saw it on stilts or on these, like, they had them on like this wood pallets. Uh-huh. And next came back and it was gone. And I said, what happened to the house? And they said, they just let it rot. Uh-huh. And it ended up collapsing upon itself. So they did not, we can't save them all, you know, and they did save his childhood home in Commerce. And
7: incredible. Yeah, that, Danny, that is where he, like, literally the plaque on the house is where he first swung a baseball bat, you know?
8: Yeah. And even more impressive is the corrugated metal shed.
7: Yes.
8: There's all over it. And apparently his father or his grandfather would pitch to him after school. Mm-hmm. And I guess his grandfather was left-handed, so he would switch hit on each side of the plate. And then when his father, who worked at that Superfund site in the mines, come home, he would pitch to him for another hour the other way, and that's how it became such a good, you know, from both sides of the plate, which was not a common thing back then. So
7: no.
8: Love everything about it, man. When you go to these sites, mm-hmm. whether it's the Outsider's House, Graceland, Mickey Mantle House, and a million others, there's something that's bigger than you. There's some kind of magical,
7: yep.
8: again, it's the origin story. And most of these, in my experience, and I've been to all of the ones you've named, and mm-hmm. then some, you'd be surprised that most people start off really like on wounded knee, lower middle class at best,
7: yep.
8: but mostly poor.
7: Yeah.
8: And they build something great out of a life. And I think that's the greatness of America, is we have that unbreakable will. Mm-hmm. And I believe 100% in the American dream, that if you work hard and you have passion and you show up every day, great things can happen. And that's, you know, you Amen. Can't get me to shut up about it. And I've seen it. And I've been the guy who came from nothing and then started House of Pain, and we blew up and, you know, millions of dollars, and then mm-hmm. squandered it all and went all, you know, and then for a good decade was on, you know, mm-hmm. drugs and alcoholic, and now 21 years sober and owner and operator of the Outsiders House Museum. But if you would have told me, you know, all of that, I wouldn't have believed you. But I think, one, God had a plan for me that I, you know, and but I still had to do the footwork. You know, they say, God, you want God to move mountains, you got to bring the shovel. Well, I brought the, you know, I brought the shovel. And you know what? You got to fight for every inch of ground that you gain, man. And, you know, I meet kids all the time, man, and I tell them, listen, a good education, which I didn't have, a source of funding, which I didn't have, and a well-laid plan, also which I didn't have, is the best way to get things done.
7: Yeah.
8: But I said, there's going to be time where you have no idea where the money's come from and no time to sit down and make a plan. You see your shot, take your shot. If it's meant to be and you do the, you know, the footwork, good things will come. So it's either a win or a lesson or both.
7: Yes.
8: And, you know, I got to... PhD in restoring 100-year-old houses made famous by my favorite book and movie, The Outsiders.
7: Yes.
8: I think one man has every, you know, one of those in you, at least for me, I'll speak for myself. Like, mm-hmm. I will never do another one of those. That's how hard and but it was beautifully hard.
7: Yes.
8: In the sense that there were many times where I sat out front of that house crying, going, what did I get myself into? But in the end, it was worth it. And the joy I see and when the kids come and see this house and they're like, oh my God, mom, and freak out, or, you know, the guys yeah. walking around, it's an amazing thing. And I'm a small part of that. But mm-hmm. again, none of that's possible anywhere uh-huh. else here. So.
7: Yep. I love that, Danny. And again, these kids that are coming are inside history, you know, and it's a book that they fell in love with and grew up reading, and maybe they watched the movie. And when you get to walk inside of this real stuff, it's so powerful. Again, we all like back to even with Mickey Mantle or anything else, you know all about them, but they're not real. You know what I'm saying? They're this faraway, distant thing. So when you're in the presence of it, if you're a kid who read The Outsiders, you show up to that house. I've been there. I've done my radio show from there with you. It was insane because you're in it. Like, you're actually like, the book is now real, you know? And I think it's the type of tourism that, you know, Americans aren't invested enough in the significance of. You know what I'm saying? Because when you go see these stories, they kind of give you you leave there with an extra few ounces of belief in whatever mission you're after, you know?
8: Yeah. Well, I think you're 100% right. And I think, you know, it's crazy because I grew up in Hollywood in the San Fernando Valley, and that's where everything is filmed besides, you know?
7: Yeah.
8: And we lose those things every day, you know, because of the price of real estate. Mm-hmm. And I had to come to Tulsa, Oklahoma to find the greatest house of all time, the Outsiders House. But all of the places you've talked about, whether it's in Detroit mm-hmm. or in Memphis or whatever, those are some of the greatest assets we have. And I think now people are putting an emphasis on like saving those things. I think it is the complete counterbalance to AI, where everything is artificially, you could stimulate yourself on the internet and watch mm-hmm. all these kind of things and make anything on the internet. But what you can't make is those authentic experiences where you have to go outside, meet other people, and meet and under those, you know, that umbrella of fandom and appreciation and history. And I've always been a history buff, but as in particular as it pertains to pop culture.
7: Yes.
8: I feel like we grew up on a culture that was pretty much disposable. You know, comic books were made to throw away when you were done.
7: Yeah.
8: Baseball cards were made to throw away when you're done. I mean, we are content creators from day one, and we are the creators of pop culture all around the world. And again, for years they compared it to, you know, whether it was, you know, theater and all of the other stuff that came from Europe.
7: Yeah.
8: But really, the world is, you know, is moved by the culture that we still create, whether that's music, art, movies, television. I mean, last time I checked, I was in Russia. They weren't playing, you know, they're playing U.S. shows on the thing.
7: Yep.
8: And we're not watching Russian TV shows by any means. And that's no, you know, insult to anybody. I'm just saying, like, I've been all around the world, and I can't believe how many of our television shows are getting...
7: It's, you know what, Dan, you make it a brilliant point. Anywhere I've gone in Europe, like when you're in whatever their version of a Times Square is, you know, everything they're selling is American pop culture. Everything.
8: It's in English. It's in, because we are the dominant culture. Champions when it comes to that, man, whether it's, you know, automotives back in the day, Fender guitars, Levi denim, black leather motorcycle jackets, punk rock, hip hop, all of the stuff, you know, and it's the epicenter. And if we didn't start it, you come here anyway to you know, I said punk rock, and I know that's a, you know, that's a questionable one, but you get what I'm...
7: Yeah, you're damn right we do. Understand? And we definitely started hip hop, and Chuck Berry's definitely the father of rock and roll. I mean, when you think about the spectacular possibilities of life and specifically the creative process, you know, so you got into making hip hop songs and you wind up, you know, in an iconic anthem that is literally played at every sporting event and every high adrenaline situation in this country until the end of time. Okay. And that was just a possibility, but the possibility came through. You know, when you think about Chuck Berry, when he picked up a guitar, that is literally responsible for the Beatles being formed, because when they met, they bonded over their love of Chuck Berry. Isn't it crazy to think a guy in Wentzville was just tooling around, writing some songs, doing some electrician work, is not only iconic in his own right, okay, but I mean, the Beatles exist because of that.
8: No, you know, and going back to the punk rock thing, you know, I'm good friends with Steve Jones from the Sex Pistols. He said, and I know this, you know, anyway, but when he doubled down on it, telling me that, you know, like Elvis didn't tour Europe because Colonel Parker didn't want him to do. So a lot of people like Gene Vincent and acts like that did a lot of touring there, which turned into the Teddy Boy, you know, movement, which birthed groups like the Stray Cats and stuff like that. All of that. And then that morphed into punk, but it all goes back to that American, you know, sound. So yeah, it's a wonderful time to be alive. We have so many options, but I don't think anything will beat getting out and really touching and feeling and experiencing something firsthand. I think, you know, immersive experiences, whether they're old houses on the roadside or riding Route 66, which is also the 100th anniversary this year as we speak, that's going on. So there's a lot of great stuff, but I see an uptick here in Tulsa, Oklahoma, and Route 66 is on fire. People come from all over the world. We have the largest rideable amount of road here in Oklahoma, but I've done it plenty of times in the past. All of our experiential places, whether it's the, you know, Bob Dylan exhibit or the, or the Woody Guthrie or the Church Studios from Leon Russell or the Outsider's House, there's a huge uptick in tourism, because I think it is, people are actually starting to get it and want to, you know, get on board.
7: Danny telling people to gas up the car and get in. Let's go. Okay. Gas up the car, put on whatever music you like, and drive until you hit that guy's house. That's how you make a summer road trip. I love this. All right. Listen, I'm going to be down in Oklahoma soon. You're going to have to take me to that super fun site. That's the kind of tourism I like.
8: Oh, I know my way around, and I got a gift for you. The thing that flew off, I'm going to bequeath it to you.
7: Don't you dare.
8: Where you got it from.
7: Danny, I love you. I'll track you down offline. Happy birthday, America. And thank you, man. This was amazing.
8: I appreciate you.
7: The great Danny Boy O'Connor. Don't go anywhere. It's Fox Across America's birthday bash after this.
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7: Fela. And the 4th of July road trip rolling on here on Fox Across America with Jimmy Fela, with a little more chit-chat about the iconic roadside attractions we can all be visiting this summer as a celebration of American exceptionalism. That's what I do. I'm the guy who makes you root for the freaking country. Here's more of that. Okay, but there's nothing that inspired me as a creative person like going to the Motown Museum. If you've never been to Hitsville, USA, and West Grand Boulevard out there in Detroit. So the real full story, and this has inspired me in so many ways as a creative, as a content producer, as a TV host, as a radio host, is I was a cab driver doing stand-up comedy. And, you know, I was good enough to get booked on the road at colleges and stuff of that nature, but certainly people had no idea who I was, okay? But I was on the road one day doing a gig in Flint, Michigan, and we had a lot of time to kill. And we had Googled that the Motown Museum was just a few hours away. And we were like, wow, we have to go see the Motown. I know every one of these songs. I love Motown. This is amazing. Hitsville, USA. Who hasn't heard of it if you're my age? So we got to the Motown Museum. We were told the full story of Berry Gordy and how this recording empire came to be. And it's a really fascinating tale. And it's so American in every way because it's the ultimate success, but it's born out of profound failure. So Berry Gordy was a guy who wanted to work in the music industry. And when he was in the service, he was working with a guy named Jackie Wilson. They were both boxers in the Navy. And they wrote a number one song called Lonely Teardrops. They also had a second song called Higher and Higher. Your love keeps lifting me higher, higher and higher. I would commit to the song if I was drunk and this was karaoke, but I'm actually doing this sober for once. But stick with me. When they wrote those Jackie Wilson number one songs, what they quickly came to find out is it didn't pay very well because they didn't own the publishing rights to the music. So Berry Gordy had decided when he got out of the service, he was going to become a publisher. He was going to start a record label. He was going to make money. Now, he didn't have the capital to do this. So instead, he set his sights a little bit lower, opened up a record store, thinking the record store was going to make him the investment capital over time that would allow him to start his own record label. But lo and behold, okay, the market wasn't there for the type of record store he wanted to run. He had decided that rather than selling kids popular music, he was going to sell them deep cuts. Hey, I know you're here looking for Muddy Waters, but let me tell you about this other musician you've never heard of. And he thought he was going to be the hipper record store down the block from the hit record store. Well, as he famously says in interviews, it turns out they really just wanted to listen to Muddy Waters, and his record store went out of business. So Berry Gordy had lost what he thought was going to be his path to prosperity in the music industry, and wound up going to work at the Ford Motor Plant in Dearborn, Michigan. And he was now welding fenders onto Fords. But as he was sitting there welding fenders every night, he knew in his heart of hearts he wanted to be in the record industry, and he continued to write music. But this time around, he started to write music to the rhythm of the assembly line. And it was his way of just keeping his sanity while he was in that sameness, you know, repertoric, repetitive life of factories. Okay, and he wrote a bunch of songs. And when he got to the point that he really thought he had the type of music and the wherewithal to start his own record label, he still didn't have the money. So he went and borrowed it from his family. He got a $1,000 promissory note that his family gave him $1,000 under the auspices that he could go do whatever the heck he wanted in the name of starting a record label. But if the $1,000 didn't work, it was over. You were back to work in the motor plant, and there went your American dream of starting a record label. Well, lo and behold, Berry Gordy knew he needed to make this $1,000 work. So what did Berry Gordy do? He committed in that moment to be undeniable. He was not only going to write incredible songs, but he was going to make sure everyone who sang them had, you know, choreographed dance routines that would make the songs that much more appealing when you saw them in concert. He was going to make sure that they had matching satin jackets so their appearance would pop that much more. He made sure that every one of his songs would have a 9-second custom musical intro that would distinguish them from other songs on the air. And lo and behold, he created an undeniable commodity. It was infectious music recorded in an era of segregation that became so popular that when Motown artists toured, they would tour in segregated ballrooms where the white kids and the black kids had to stand on separate sides of the aisle. But 5 seconds into their very first song, it would be a fully integrated dance floor because you can't stop the love, the infectious groove of a Motown jam. And they ultimately predated the civil rights movement as a faction of integration in a society that wasn't. And that is all there for you to see when you go to Motown and you go to the Hitsville USA house on 2638 West Grand Boulevard and you stand in Studio 1A where songs like My Girl were recorded, where I Want You Back by the Jackson 5 was recorded, where Dancing in the Streets by Martha and the Vandellas were recorded. You can go stand there in the footsteps of those giants. You can see the candy machine where Michael Jackson and a young Stevie Wonder got their candy. It's all there, man. And that's why more than anything else, you need to get in a car this summer and find something like it. If you can't make it to Motown, go to Commerce. If you can't go to Commerce, go to St. Louis and check out Chuck Berry. Go out west in California. Go to Norfolk, Nebraska, see Johnny Carson's house. Go to Corning, Iowa, see his birth, but you can go anywhere. If you're on the East Coast, go to Sagamore Hill where Teddy Roosevelt lived. You can stand in the footprints of actual giants and touch it. And it's so inspiring because these are the people that became the fabric of not just American society, but pop culture throughout the world. And they started in the same place you did. Millions of miles off the grid. No one knew who the hell they were or what they wanted to accomplish, but they didn't stop working until they did. And that is the most empowering thing about these American success stories. And I do hope you liked hearing about them. We could stay and chat all day, but I'm about to get in the car. I got some real summer sightseeing to do. Hit me up on social media at Jimmy Fallon. If you visit any of these places, feel free to tag me on Instagram at Jim Fallon. And you can watch me on TV every Saturday night on the Fox News channel. It is Fox News Saturday Night with Jimmy Fallon. If one of you would have tuned in, it would double my ratings. Either way, you slice it. happy 250th birthday to America, the greatest country in the history of the world. And thank you for spending some of your celebration time with me and the Fox Across America crew.
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5: Celebrations continue despite the heat. I'm Tom Graham, Fox News. President Trump has arrived in South Dakota for an Independence Day Eve celebration of Mount Rushmore. He's set to give an address ahead of a fireworks display. Fox's David Spont.
24: Beautiful day. The B-52 bombers are going to go over. The F-16s are going to go over. Air Force One, the new Air Force One, also the new Marine One's going to go over. President Trump's going to speak at 8:30, then the fireworks immediately after that. The first time for the fireworks in 6 years. Now, President Calvin Coolidge came here in 1927 to dedicate not the opening but the beginning of construction. Construction was not done on these four presidents until 1941. That shows you all of the work that went in. The project was designed by Goodson Borglum, the Idaho-born sculptor who originally had plans to do full bodies on the presidents on the side of the mountain. This is the crown jewel of South Dakota with Presidents George Washington, Thomas Jefferson, Theodore Roosevelt, and Abraham Lincoln.
5: This evening's event serves as a prelude to Saturday's massive celebration on the National Mall in Washington. Now, they're set to bury history at Philadelphia's Independence Hall, but in a good way.
25: Independence Hall is the birthplace of American democracy, but early tomorrow they will bury a time capsule with items from all 50 states. It will be sealed for 250 years. Lawmakers okayed a plan to bury the capsule at Independence Hall. Congress met here from 1790 to 1800. Lawmakers said the founders were bold, courageous, and willing to take risks, not knowing we'd celebrate today. Artifacts in the stainless steel capsule show where America has been and where it stands.
5: Fox's Chad Pergram in Philly, and congratulations, Taylor Swift and Travis Kelce tied the knot. The wedding ceremony at New York's Madison Square Garden with Adam Sandler officiating. 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
7: A 7 on the WOKV weather meter. Overnight, partly cloudy to mostly clear, mild and muggy. Temperatures in the 80s, falling into the mid-70s. Independence Day will be starting off dry, mostly to partly sunny skies. It's going to be hot, hot and humid. Feels like temps 105 with air temperatures in the mid-90s. But some inland afternoon thunderstorms will track on First Alert Doppler HD. The good news is they should be drying up in time for fireworks displays for Saturday night. From the Action News Jax First Alert Weather Center, I'm meteorologist Garrett Beedenball for 104.5 WOKV.
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7: Joining us today on Florida's Voice, my name is Drew Steele. We got the newsroom right over there. Dee's got the day off. Nina's in the breaking newsroom. She does not have the day off because she's like, Drew, if you're working, I'm working. I'm going to stick with you. Dee might take the day off, but I'm not going to do that because I got your back. And wherever you go, I go. And then it got a little creepy from there. But other than that, it's great. So she's in the newsroom. Newsroom's here, hanging out with you at FL Voice News on YouTube, Rumble, X, Facebook, and Instagram. And why'd you make that face, Nina? Anyway. All right. So we got a lot of news to talk about, including, look, I don't know. I don't know what happened last night. I don't know what that debate was all about. I mean, I know what it was all about, and I know it was what it was supposed to be. But there was a little train wreckage going on. There was a little off the rails going on. There were moments where it was like, oh, look at that, look at that. So yeah, in case you didn't know,
12: there was a three-person without Congressman Byron Donalds debate. That would be James Fishback and Lieutenant Governor Jay Collins and former Speaker of the Florida House, Paul Renner. They did a debate on the PBD podcast last night. And so there were moments that you just have to hear. And again, there were moments that were like, oh, wow, okay, there you go. Now we're starting to get to the issues and we're starting to find out how people are going to tackle things like affordability and health insurance and auto insurance and AI data centers and the like. And then all of a sudden it just went off the rails. Like it just got crazy to the point where afterwards there are people on the not real life social media universe known as X. Just, can I say that again? The not real life universe known as X. Because there are a lot of people that go to X. They'll go to social media and they're following every once in a while the news stories of certain people that talk about things that have agendas and they think, oh, that's exactly what went on. And it's like, don't always do that. Come to me. Just come here and I'll explain what's going on. Because some people have an agenda, but I'm just telling you. There were a few moments that were like, it's going to be really hard to recover from this. There were moments that were very, very good, stellar for every single one of them. So I don't know. And then they all had a chance to beat up on Congressman Byron Donalds because he wasn't there. We're not going to start with that. We'll get to that in a couple of minutes. But a few other things that are going on. First of all, everybody's excited about Independence Day, celebrating America 250. We're ready to go. You're probably already in celebration mode right now as we speak, and I get it. A lot of people have the day off. A lot of people making this the three-day weekend, starting it off right now, driving in their car, getting ready to go to different places, or maybe they're shopping for their favorite meat that they're going to be grilling in just hours and through the weekend. Maybe that's just me. I don't know. But the Great American State Fair going on. Everybody's loving it. They're loving the Florida booth is talking about how great it is. Yesterday, we talked about the stuffed gators that they were giving away. And I think the stuffed manatees they were giving away. And the putt-putt golf there was very cool. People showing up. All the different states represented. Some states might not have been represented if it weren't for certain people stepping in. We're going to get to that story coming up because it's even hard to believe. I can't even believe it. Democrats, you know, you can say that they're the ones that do things like that.
13: Not a joke.
12: You betcha, Joe. But this just happened a little while ago, a little less than an hour ago, as you had the fair and everybody is there and they're getting excited about what is taking place at the fair. And they're walking around, they're checking out all the sites, they're doing what they do. And all of a sudden, a message comes over and says, listen.
14: Attention, fairgoers. The event has been postponed. We will reopen at 5 p.m. Please refer to Freedom 250 social media for updates. Please proceed to the nearest exit.
12: Oh, boy. And everybody's like, what's that all about? Well, I guess they postponed it because it's like, what, 212 degrees Fahrenheit right now in Washington, D.C.? And so it's super hot. So a little while ago, they had to postpone it. And it was reportedly due to the extreme heat wave that's going on, the heat dome, as it were. I was going to say, it's summer in Florida. We know about heat domes. We've got the dome over our heads all the time, pretty much. Well, except in fall and winter when it's just absolutely beautiful. And then everybody comes down here to... Oh, I don't need to tell you this. You live here, you know. So, yeah, it's hotter in D.C. right now than most places in the United States and most places on the entire planet. So let me just say this again. You've got the Great American State Fair got abruptly postponed for a few minutes just a little while ago. They're going to postpone until 5 o'clock because it is unbearably hot. One of the hottest places on the planet right now. Now, you know, if you were a conspiracy theorist, and I'm not saying you should ever be a conspiracy theorist, because it's not always a good way to be, unless, of course, it comes to Trump and Russia collusion hoaxes, and you're like, I don't think it's a conspiracy. I think you all tried to rig the election is what I'm thinking about.
15: I don't feel no ways tired.
12: Yeah, feeling and looking are two different things. But anyway, did I say that out loud? Oh, no. Anyway, thanks, Hills. So the problem is, and the point is here, that if you were a conspiracy theorist, it would be like, hey, did you see any chemtrails over the air in recent? I'm not saying that anybody would try to rig the weather to make it so abominably hot in the nation's capital and only there to disrupt the America 250 celebration because Trump, and there are people that are that crazy that they would probably do that. But I don't know. I'm just reaching. But anyway, yeah, it's it feels like it. I don't want to say it feels like it's intentional because that's not really fair. But anyway, so they're going to get back to it, and it's beautiful. And there's more America 250 that we should be talking. All right, let me just bring this up. A couple of things on America 250. First of all, this morning, Peter Ducey, Fox News. I don't know if they do that at all, but they probably shouldn't. But the 4th of July speech was being discussed. Peter Ducey on Fox News was talking about that this morning.
9: As we were coming in, we noticed that the barges carrying all the fireworks are being floated into position. Nice. And dump trucks are being turned to block traffic on the roads to the National Mall where the firework viewing area is, as President Trump teases remarks that he says will be meant as an endurance test.
12: Nice.
13: This week, we look back on 250 years of glorious freedom, and we took so much time and so much effort. And by the way, on July 4th, it's going to be approximately 107 degrees out.
12: Yep.
13: And I'm going to go and I'm going to make a really long speech.
12: Remember, he said that. And Peter Ducey was talking about that and the long speech and what the president is going to be doing. And a couple of other things that he was bringing up. Let's see.
9: Like to end the Iran war once and for all. But according to the Wall Street Journal, the Iranians have now rejected a trade where the U.S. would unfreeze billions of dollars of frozen Iranian money if the Iranians just stop threatening to charge tolls in the Strait of Hormuz and stop claiming they own the Strait of Hormuz.
12: Wait a minute. Okay, there was a little Iran news in that report. I didn't know that was coming. Okay, so hold on. So the U.S. and Iran talks have a pause now because there's a debate where the administration said, hey, as part of the deal, we might freeze some assets for you if you just get rid of the ridiculous, dumb idea of charging a toll there in the Straits. And they're like, I think we got to put a pause on this. It's like, what's wrong with you? Did you not understand the freezing of unfreezing assets? Did you not hear us say that? But anyway, let's get back to the original point. The original point was America 250. The president was teasing this 4th of July speech, right? They're putting the finishing touches on everything, the fireworks, barges in places, and getting all that together, the road closures, and a lot of big news out there. And of course, Independence Day tomorrow is going to be incredible. Then you have the other side. You know, we're talking about the fireworks barges and the celebrating of America 250 and how some people like the president and many, many very patriotic Americans are looking forward to not just the celebration and looking back upon the history of this country and reflecting on where we've been and where we are now in a positive way, not like the left-leaning way, like everything stinks. It doesn't. You think it stinks because, well, I don't want to get into it, but the point is you got the barges, fireworks, not in every place when it comes to fireworks and barges. Did you hear about this audio? I guess in Buffalo, New York, the mayor there in Buffalo, who's a big leftist, I guess, named Sean Ryan. He's the Buffalo mayor, Democrat of New York. And he canceled the 4th of July fireworks show. Why would he do that? I mean, there's got to be a legitimate, obvious, easy explanation, right?
16: Started raising real questions about, you know, when you put these fireworks up, canisters drop down.
12: Oh, all right. So maybe worried about the fireworks and the canisters coming down and maybe fires. Maybe it's been really dry in the Buffalo area.
16: And what they'll do them on the canal side, they're going to do them in the river on the barge.
12: And you couldn't do that? Yeah. Why couldn't you do that? Why don't you just do it in the river on the barge? That's a good place to do it. How about that?
16: I didn't want to do them on the barge in the river because we're already doing them August 2nd on the barge in the river.
12: So let me get this straight. The Democrat mayor of the city of Buffalo said that he canceled the July 4th fireworks show because we've got one that we're going to be doing August 2nd, and I don't want to cancel that one. And oh, by the way, that one's on a barge, and we could have had the July 4th on the barge to launch the fireworks to keep everybody safe, but we're doing one on the 2nd. So why am I going to do it on July 4th? Well, here's an idea. Why don't you cancel the August one and do the July 4th celebration? You only do 250 in the United States of America once in a lifetime, ever. It's like you're 50th birthday only happens once in your life. Like, why do you want to miss this? And his answer is, yeah, but we've got one on August 2nd, so no, thanks. Really? That's your answer? It's kind of like Spinal Tap. But these go to 11, you know, the amps. Why don't you make 10 the loudest? Well, this amp goes to 11. Okay. That's the logic. All right, let's step away from lefty logic because it hurts my head. What else we got going on? All right, let's talk about this instead. So last night, the PDB podcast had a debate with Paul Renner and Jay Collins and James Fishback. And there were some very interesting moments. For example, when you get down to some of the politics and policy, Jay Collins was really concerned about the property tax burden ballooning from $31 billion to $61 billion since 2019 and some of the things that we can do to fix that.
2: I appreciate it, Patrick. Yeah, look, this property tax bill was far short of expectations. In our administration, we talked very clearly about what we wanted to do. It's not all property tax, it's homestead property tax. Since 2019, we've seen $31 billion raise up to $61 billion in property tax. That's a significant shift. Have you seen the commensurate growth in roads, sanitation, education, law and order, fire departments? I don't think so. We know we haven't. We know that less than 30% of our property tax dollars in the state of Florida come from homesteaded property tax. The people in these cities and counties, y'all, they have a vested interest in maintaining what they have, in padding numbers, growing budgets, and growing positions. Very simply, if I can put it clearly, we don't have an income problem. We have a spending problem at the city and county level. That has to be stopped.
12: Now, let me just say this. So I played Jay Collins, the lieutenant governor, first to start with. I could have started with near the beginning and the three questions that they were asked and the fact that the host of the podcast wanted to make sure that everybody knew that Congressman Byron Donalds was invited to this and he chose not to be there and said, listen, he's got a lot of money. He's got a lot of endorsements. I believe he's got the attorney general of the state of Florida now, James Uthmeyer, endorsing him. He's got the CFO of the great state of Florida, Blazingolia, endorsing him as well. I believe just today we had Wilton Simpson endorsing Byron Donalds for governor here in the state. So you can see he's starting to rack up the endorsements. He's got a lot of money that he has in his quiver, if you will, and the support and the numbers in a lot of the polls. And so it's like if you can get one of these candidates to double digits, which they're not at right now, and we're only weeks away from the primary, then yeah, I'll debate someone, but I'm not going to help to elevate. So that was the point. But I played this here quickly because that was probably, I mean, there were a few really good moments for all the candidates, and I'll play them. And that was one of the really good moments for the Lieutenant Governor, Jay Collins. The problem is he had one really, really, really bad moment. And I don't know if this is one of those moments where people would look and they would go on social media. And like I said, a lot of people have a life like you. And so you don't spend 24/7 on social media in this universe that is just a very small part of the whole world. And not a lot of people hang out on it. As often as, well, the newsroom does and I do because it's part of our job. But you may come across this moment where people could be talking about it today, could be talking about it for the next few weeks. Could be one of those moments where it's like, oh, yeah, I don't know how you recover from this. So what happened? So there were different questions going back and forth. As a matter of fact, there was one moment where all three candidates were asked to ask each other about certain situations and questions for each other, kind of to get the heat up a little bit. And there was this one moment where James Fishback wanted to ask a very simple question of the audience. And I have to tell you, I don't know that anyone knew the answer to this question as it was laid out. I didn't know it until it was said. And it wasn't pretty.
4: Just a quick show of hands on the stage and in the audience. Quick show of hands if you voted for Ron DeSantis in 2018. Jay, why didn't you vote for Ron DeSantis in 2018?
2: Well, sorry, I wasn't really listening to your question.
4: Did you vote for Ron DeSantis in 2018, yes or no?
2: In 2018?
4: Yes.
2: Oh.
4: That's a no. That's a no.
12: Oh, boy. Yeah, so that was one of those gotcha moments. They all had some gotcha moments. But that was one of those gotcha moments, and people are talking about today, and it's like, can you come back from that? Yeah, you could. But then again, when you say come back from that, where are you right now to come back from? I mean, all of the three that were debating yesterday are all polling under double digits. You've got the Congressman Byron Donalds, who's polling 45 to 55% on average all the time. So that was pretty heavy. Now, if I'm not mistaken, and I have to look it up, and I think, let's see. Nina, am I right about this? Because Dee's got the day off. Nina, am I right about this? Didn't the lieutenant governor answer this question? Didn't he do like a live stream or something from his car today to answer this question? I think he did. Yes, absolutely. All right. So let's get to that. Let's see exactly what he said. Here was the answer about the response. And I guess to clarify, what exactly happened that he did not vote for the governor in 2018?
10: But look, I was at the end of a military career going through what's called an MEB/MRB, which is a very time-intensive process. Getting moved to Florida, getting set up, and waiting for final adjudication. And the truth is, that's exactly why. But let's talk about the facts. There, on that podium, I was the only person who's been handpicked twice by Governor Ron DeSantis. I have been a ride or die, stood by him through everything. I passed 55 bills in 3 years. I am the only person who was handpicked, though others are dismissive of the position. One of the people on the stage wanted to be the lieutenant governor and was not chosen. Grateful for him. He's America's governor. He is the greatest governor in our state's history, and our relationship is great. We just talked a couple days ago about multiple things. Brightest days in the state are ahead of us.
12: So that was his answer. So, look, I'm not here to make decisions for you. I'm just here to give you information and then give you my opinion, and you can take it or leave it. But I'm just asking if that was a good enough answer to that question. Now, there are some that say, look, if you go back to 2016 and you want to be honest, how many of you listening to the sound of my voice in 2015 and maybe January, February 2016, how many of you, be honest, were nowhere near thinking about voting for Donald Trump as the nominee in the Republican Party for president of the United States? And all I'm asking you to do is be honest. So there are people who didn't even vote in the primaries for Donald Trump. So I'm putting that out there. But at the same time, there are people who are saying you could have had a better answer at the time in the moment. It's one of those things that you would assume would come up, and that has to do with preparation, to be ready for that question, especially from James Fishback, who quite honestly has been all about the gotchas. And there were some more gotchas. By the way, there was another gotcha that James Fishback had with regard to the lawsuit that Jay Collins has on James Fishback and whether or not he qualifies to be even running for governor in the state because of residency issues. And we'll get to that coming up later on in the show. And I'm going to play some more audio clips here and there of some of the things that were said because there were stellar moments. There were some ugly moments. There were some really confusing moments. Like, I have no idea what you people are talking about right now. But that's okay. That's what happens in a debate. And that's why sometimes, if you don't mind me saying, and I think it says Florida's Voice with Drew Steele, so I hope you don't mind saying it because it's my show. Oh, that sounded cocky. I'm sorry. I didn't mean it that way. I meant it just trying to be funny. That's why when you hear about somebody demanding that a person be in a debate, that sometimes you just want to hear what they have to say and the really good things or the really confusing things or the lack of knowledge of issues just by having them talk about the issues and not trying to throw political bombs at each other to try to pull gotchas to make somebody look bad. And the reason why I played what the lieutenant governor said right away was because that's what I want you to hear. There were moments where he was like, all right, very interesting when he's talking about the property tax issue. Like the governor didn't feel like it went far enough. He was really concerned about locking down in the local municipalities and the doging that has to happen. And, you know, a very good answer. And sometimes those good answers that happen and could happen with other candidates get forgotten about because of the gotcha moment that people will focus on and they won't even think of the other things that were said. Does that benefit us? I don't know. I mean, I'm

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4: I'm Carmen Roberts. President Trump will give a speech at Mount Rushmore tonight, marking the country's 250th birthday, which happens tomorrow. But for millions of people, extreme heat warnings are in effect.
5: From New York to Atlanta, Cincinnati to Nashville. In Philadelphia, a high of 104 degrees forced city officials to cancel an America 250 parade.
4: Fox's Jessica Rosenthal. In the West, some 40 wildfires are burning out of control, including the Aspen Acres fire southwest of Denver, forcing thousands of people out of their homes.
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4: A 7 on the WOKV weather meter. Overnight, partly cloudy to mostly clear, mild and muggy. Temperatures in the 80s, falling into the mid-70s. Independence Day will be starting off dry, mostly to partly sunny skies. It's going to be hot, hot and humid. Feels like temps 105 with air temperatures in the mid-90s. But some inland afternoon thunderstorms will track on First Alert Doppler HD. The good news is they should be drying up in time for fireworks displays for Saturday night. From the Action News Jax First Alert Weather Center, I'm meteorologist Garrett Beedenball for 104.5 WOKV.
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6: 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And, breaking news. If there's any breaking news, we'll have it. 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So, yes, we will be working tomorrow. Rightline, your national voice. 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All right, top of the news from the Florida's Voice newsroom right now.
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6: Now. First time today, AP Anita Padilla is in the Florida's Voice newsroom. Let's find out what's up. What's up?
7: Hey there, Drew. Topping the news right now, Florida Agriculture Commissioner Wilton Simpson endorsing U.S. Representative Byron Donalds for governor, giving Donalds support now from all three members of Florida's cabinet. Simpson says that Donalds has been a strong advocate for farmers, ranchers, and rural communities, and that he would focus on lowering costs and protecting Florida's agriculture. Donalds called the endorsement an honor and said he looks forward to working with Simpson to strengthen the state's agricultural industry. Well, did you watch it? The debate last night on the Patrick Bet-David show?
6: Yep.
7: Well, former Florida House Speaker Paul Renner says he won that debate last night between the Republican gubernatorial candidates, and he's now calling for a one-on-one debate with U.S. Representative Byron Donalds, who was not part of the session. Renner's campaign says that he outperformed the field, pointing to his affordability plan and calls for property tax reform. Renner also pushed for a ban on large-scale, hyperscale data centers in Florida, saying that they pose risks to energy and water resources. He also criticized Donalds for skipping the debate, saying that voters deserve a direct comparison between the top contenders. In the meantime, Lieutenant Governor Jay Collins is defending his performance following Thursday night's Republican gubernatorial debate. Collins addressed questions about his 2018 voting record, saying that he was near the end of his military career and going through a medical evaluation and retirement process at the time. He also discussed his position on large-scale artificial intelligence data centers, saying that he has concerns about water and power usage and wants stronger state oversight. Collins also defended his involvement in a lawsuit that is challenging James Fishback's eligibility, saying that he believes ballot qualifications should be decided by the courts. All right, that's it for now. At 3:35, I'll be back in our next hour to tell you about a big bust that took place in Chicago, and this had to do with a multi-agency crackdown on a number of defendants. 179 people now being charged and 300 fugitives arrested. And get this, 24 children were rescued. I'll tell you all about it in our next hour. I'm Anita Padilla, the news director here at Florida's Voice. Drew, back over to you.
6: All right, AP, we appreciate you there in the Florida's Voice newsroom along with everybody else. And anytime you want to check out the stories they're working on, you just go to flvoicenews.com. That's the website. All right. Well, this is interesting. I got to find out more about this because Virginia and Ohio have been exploring a way to bring down college costs. Is that all of the story here? Because when I heard this, I was like, wait a second. Is this all about costs? Because I'm wondering if by cutting down the time that you spend in college, you're maybe getting rid of some of the unnecessary classes. I say that like the first thing I think of is some of the classes that I was taking when I was in college, and I was like, do I really need to take this? And then I realized it was because I wasn't doing so well in them. That was the problem. See, the ones I was doing really good at, I was like, oh, this is a great class. We got to have this one. It's, yeah, so anyway, Dr. Zachary Marshall is joining us right now here on Florida's Voice, Campus Reform Editor-in-Chief, and we're going to get into this story and describe exactly what's going on. First of all, it's true. How are you, sir?
8: Great to be here again, too.
6: Well, it's good to see you. Yeah, so I saw this story and so many different aspects of it I want to ask you about. So first of all, let's talk about what Virginia and Ohio are doing exactly.
8: Yeah, so Virginia has a state council on higher education, and it is partnering with private and public universities, both in Virginia, but also in Ohio as well. And they are looking at a proposal they might put out in 2028 to create a slew of bachelor's degree programs that are 3 years instead of the traditional 4 years. This already exists in very, very small doses in some parts of the country, but it's really the tiny exception to the rule. This proposal, if it takes off, would be make it more normal in those two states. So right away, we're reducing the cost of college by 25% by being there less than, you know, 1 year less than usual. And this is really what we need. It's not about giving people more financial aid they can't afford to pay back, because someone is still always subsidizing that money. It is about reducing the cost of attendance, and we can only do that when we cut back the waste.
6: So I half was joking about the classes that I don't need. I mean, is that part of this too? Because it seems like there would be a double benefit to this, because on the one hand, you'd bring down the cost, but on the other hand, maybe it's a way for you to get away from some of the classes that might be, I don't know, really DEI intense or something like that, because they force you to take them when it's really not part of what you believe to be what it is you're getting educated on. Do you see what I'm saying? You tell me.
8: I totally agree with you. I mean, we've had this joke for years now that, you know, it's basket weaving 101 is the archetypal wasteful elective. But there's a truth in there, in that a lot of students will just take these random classes because they sound good to fill their elective requirement. Like, you have to take so many electives in order to get a degree, no matter your major. That's where we need to stop. Like, we need to stop treating college as a place to find yourself. It's really not for that. And our most formative years, professionally and socially, are when we are in our mid to late 20s, when we are struggling through entry-level jobs, trying to figure out what we really value in life, what we want out of life. You're not going to really know that in a serious way from 18 to 22 in a glorified sleepaway camp with homework. So we need to be able to cut back and slim down on how many electives students are allowed to choose, because at the end of the day, if it's not productive to your major or to your intended career, then it's not really something you need to be doing in a compact amount of time. You know, we have really long summer breaks and we have really long winter breaks. We don't need them to be that long. We can have a more compact schedule and make students with more structure get accelerated through declaring a major earlier and actually just taking the requirements. This is something that universities need to start adopting, because we're seeing right now that the model is just broken and it needs substantial change.
6: Well, I love what you're saying, and I'll tell you why I love what you're saying. Every bit of it is because if you're listening to Dr. Zachary Marshall here hanging out with us on Florida's Voice, Campus Reform Editor-in-Chief, and listening to this and thinking about the structure that, let's just say, public schools or the universities go through, and you think, well, there's only this way. You can't do it any other way. You've been indoctrinated. Like, that is part of it, right? There is another way. There's always been. It's like when people talk about the Department of Education as if it existed since time began. You know, it's not like our founders were sending their kids to public schools with the Department of Education. Okay, anyway, the point is that I bring it up because as a homeschool family, it's one of the things that we have always had to explain to other parents when they're off for the summer, let's just say, like the kids are now. And my son's still doing work. And it's not like he's doing wall-to-wall, 8 hours, you know, it's all of these classes. No. What he does is it's bit by bit, piece by piece. It's not long classes. It doesn't have to be. And if you were to your point, shorten up the summer schedule and some of the winter schedules, and you can make the, you don't have to have the kids in school at 7 a.m. and have them leave at 3. You can have a quality education in far shorter amount of time if you just do it the right way. And that's why I love what you're saying, because I think that's what you're getting at, right? Is that, that's a big part of this.
8: Absolutely. I mean, there's no one right answer for everyone. You know, I got a PhD at 29, and I was able to do that because I did an accelerated master's program that went July to June with virtually no breaks. That's better financially and time management-wise than a traditional master's program with 2 years of curriculum and the more traditional longer breaks. We don't need to stick with things that no longer work. I mean, so much of these summer schedules, the fall semester, the spring semester, these are based on old agrarian schedules when we were a country of farmers and no highways. We need to update. And as well, you know, I have a PhD, but that doesn't mean everyone needs to have a four-year degree or a advanced degree. We need to destigmatize going into the military, going to community college, going to vocational training,
6: yep,
8: or finding some other way to go straight to the workforce from high school. This idea that everyone needs to go to college or should go to college is a fallacy based on one moment in post-war prosperity in the 50s that got out of control. We need to go back to the idea that few people are going to college and everyone's choosing the best path forward for themselves after high school.
6: Yeah, absolutely. And one other thing I'll say before we go is if you're thinking, well, that's so harsh on your son, he's doing school through all of summer and he's going to miss out on all these, it's like, I don't want to say you're doing it wrong, but it's you're missing the point. In other words, if you've scheduled it a different way, he has time off. He gets time. As a matter of fact, he gets time with his friends while he's doing school because he's still doing it, but he's not doing it all day. So he does it early in the morning and boom, he's got all day. I mean, how much time does he need with his friends during the summer? But the other thing you mentioned and before we go is very important too. I love the idea of Votech. I love that if we could get Votech back into schools the way it used to be back in the day. Now more than ever, I mean, you think of the jobs that are coming up in this world and people are like, well, AI is going to take over. Well, let me ask you this. When it comes to, let's just say, space and the things that Elon Musk has been talking about and rockets and maybe putting AI on the moon or whatever it is in these data centers, that kind of thing. Who do you think is going to do all the work? You think they're going to be robots up there? You think people are going to be robots are welding? You think that they're going to be doing the electrical work? They're going to be doing all of these? Of course not. These are extremely high paying jobs that are going to be needed, and they're needed right now.
8: Yeah, absolutely. And we have to be, I think, braver in, you know, breaking the model faster and thinking of disruption. I mean, you're talking about Elon Musk and tech. I mean, Silicon Valley is based on disruption and innovation. The university has existed for over 1,000 years and has really hasn't changed that much in that time. I think it's time that we start breaking some things there.
6: Yeah, I would agree. All right. Anytime people want to find out more about the work you're doing and campus reform, where can they go?
8: Campusreform.org and visit our social media, YouTube, X, Facebook. The handle is Campus Reform.
6: Sounds great. All right. Good to see you again. All the best. God bless. We'll see you soon. Okay. Thanks. That is Dr. Zachary Marshall from Campus Reform joining us here on Florida's Voice. All right. Do I have enough time to play a clip here? I just wanted to play something from last night and see if I have a couple of minutes. I'm not going to be able to play that one in particular, but just some of the clips from the debate. I'm going to kind of put them in and out of the program, give you a chance to hear some of what was said. The former speaker, Paul Renner, was saying that we should have zero-based regulations in the state of Florida. Very interesting what he was bringing up. You had James Fishback, who was talking about data centers and getting into quite the spat back and forth, you could say, with the Lieutenant Governor Jay Collins. So we're going to get to that as well. And again, if you had a chance to watch it, your thoughts, 866-588-8303 is the phone number. And then not just that, but coming up, we're going to talk a little bit about America 250 and the celebration that has been going on across the country, some of the things that have been talked about today, including there are American patriots running a single American flag 3,000 miles from California to D.C. to be there for tomorrow and the 4th. And it's almost done. And so there was video of that. It was pretty incredible. And some of the audio will play coming up. And then you've got 250 on the left because you have the left's impressions of what they believe and what they think about America 250 and this country. And I think Zoran Mamdani has, well, let's just say, put out quite a moment on video for us to remember for a long time about this nation. And let's just say, he's got it all wrong.
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1: Ringing the bell next week or something?
21: I'm ringing the bell right here, I think. They're going to have a bell, and it's New York Stock Exchange and NASDAQ. I said, what do you mean? They don't do both?
1: You're invited to the NASDAQ if you want to.
21: Well, well, that's interesting. It's very interesting. No, they're doing it together. It's the first time.
1: I don't know if I can do that.
21: No, but you know what they're doing? Yeah. I was surprised. They're doing it together. The New York Stock Exchange, I think Jeff is coming in, and the head of NASDAQ is coming in, and we're doing it together. See? It can happen.
1: That's
21: we're doing it. See this spot right here? The bell's going to be right there.
6: Right there, the bell's going to be. That's the president on CNBC yesterday. In the Oval, being asked a bunch of different questions. And before they got started, one of the things he was talking about was the fact that the president's going to ring NASDAQ and the New York Stock Exchange opening bell on Monday from the Oval for the launch of what will be the highly anticipated, except by the left, Trump accounts, because it's got Trump's name on it. Can you believe that? That there are people in this country that are like, yeah, I don't want to help my child as they move into adulthood and into the future with investments and getting off on the right foot. Now, I don't want to do that because Trump's name is on it. Okay. So a couple of other things he was talking about, some of the SCOTUS rulings and especially the slaughterhouse. Oh, goodness. The slaughter ruling by the Supreme Court. Wow. Here's what he said.
1: Mentioned it. Warsh might not determine, has other people on the Fed, obviously. And so has Lisa Cook.
6: Talking about the Feds and the new Fed Chairman Warsh and, you know, some of the things that he's doing. And then, of course, what's going on the Fed board, which is one of the decisions that the Supreme Court made. So that's the setup here for this.
1: On the Fed, the Supreme Court ruled on Monday. I'm not really sure exactly whether it was on the merits or whether it was procedure, but I think you said that
21: procedure.
1: Yeah, you're going to take the appropriate action when the time comes. What could you do to get rid of?
21: Get her off.
1: How would you do it at this point?
21: By winning the case. They sent it back, not based on the merits. They sent it back on process and procedure.
1: Mm-hmm.
21: So we'll start the process and we'll do perfect process and perfect procedure.
1: Speaking of the Supreme Court, you're allowed to fire, except for the Fed, you're allowed to fire people at other federal agencies, which for you in your term would make a big difference for you. But my question,
21: it was by far the biggest slaughter, as they call it,
1: of the SCOTUS.
21: It was by far the biggest of all the decisions and all of the cases and all of, you know, what they just announced. So this has been going on since 1932, where they took the right away from FDR. They took it away, which was, you know, you think of FDR, that doesn't happen, but it did. He fought very hard to get it back. In fact, he wanted to pack the court. He was willing to pack the court. They were his justices. Mm-hmm. And this has been going on since 1932, and I want it back. And there are those that say this is one of the biggest decisions handed down in decades.
1: You know that...
21: Bigger than birthright citizenship.
6: Whoa! Really? All right. So the president says even bigger than the birthright citizenship decision by the court was the slaughter SCOTUS ruling. And it goes all the way back to FDR and being able to fire anyone. And the thinking being that in this day and age, if you're looking at it right now, and not being able to fire certain individuals who, I know this is going to sound crazy, I set up the whole talking point here about Trump accounts and how there are Democrats who don't want to benefit like for Trump RX and saving money on prescriptions, or Trump accounts are doing something good for their children because Trump's name is on it. That kind of TDS that's going on, that if you have somebody who's in a position who is doing everything they can to try to hurt your administration. I know it sounds crazy. I know it sounds wild. That maybe you would like the ability to not have them there because they were put there by previous administrations, that kind of thing. So there's that aspect of the story. All right, let's take a break. My name is Drew Steele on this Friday. Hallelujah to you.
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7: In the heat, I'm Carmen Roberts, Fox News. An oppressive heat dome is putting more than 250 million people at risk as the country celebrates its 250th birthday, which is officially tomorrow. Fox's Bill Malusian has more from the National Mall in D.C.
2: It has been brutally hot all day. I'd put it up there with some of the hottest days I had during coverage of the southern border. Now, because of that, things were closed up out here earlier in the day. They reopened the doors at 5 p.m. Thousands of people have now started streaming in, people here on the National Mall pretty much as far as the eye can see, waiting to go into these exhibits. And despite this heat, people say they're just thrilled to be out here. Today's theme is Aviation Day out here at the Great American State Fair. They put on an incredible show earlier today with the U.S. Air Force Thunderbirds. And it wasn't just the Thunderbirds. They had B-1 Lancers, B-2 stealth bombers. They had Ospreys. They had helicopters from the U.S. Army.
7: And President Trump will give an Independence Day Eve speech tonight at Mount Rushmore. And in a novel twist, there will be a ball drop in New York City's Times Square at midnight to usher in the 4th of July holiday, the same way it has been done for New Year's Eve, except there won't be thousands of people standing out there to watch. But in Wisconsin, a boat outing turned deadly on Lake Geneva.
4: Seven people were rescued from the water. Unfortunately, there was three fatalities of people who were not able to be rescued.
7: And Walworth County Sheriff Tom Hausner says the boat overturned when it was hit by a fast-moving storm. That storm also caused massive damage across the country. And the winners in the World Cup so far today, Argentina beat Cape Verde 3-2, an extra-time thriller. And Egypt downed Australia in a penalty kick shootout 4-2. Still to go, Colombia and Ghana. 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
28: A 7 on the WOKV weather meter. Overnight, partly cloudy to mostly clear, mild and muggy. Temperatures in the 80s, falling into the mid-70s. Independence Day will be starting off dry, mostly to partly sunny skies. It's going to be hot, hot and humid. Feels like temps 105 with air temperatures in the mid-90s. But some inland afternoon thunderstorms will track on First Alert Doppler HD. The good news is they should be drying up in time for fireworks displays for Saturday night. From the Action News Shack's First Alert Weather Center, I'm meteorologist Garrett Beedenball for 104.5 WOKV.
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6: It's 250 years strong and loving it. Anytime you want to watch it, FL Voice News on YouTube, Rumble X, Facebook, and Instagram. Of course, we got the newsroom. Everybody's here. Nina's in the breaking newsroom. Well, not everybody's here. D's got the day off. And so a lot to talk about. We'll play some clips from the debate last night, the gubernatorial debate here in the state of Florida between Paul Renner and Jay Collins and James Fishback, in case you didn't get a chance to see it on social media. The PBD podcast had it, and I just wanted to play some clips from it because there were some interesting portions of it. There were some crazy portions of it, a little bit of everything. But I don't know if it's going to sway anybody's opinion about, let's just say, who the front runner is, but it certainly could about one of the three. And one of the points that they were making last night was, look, one of you has to break out from the pack. If two of you are not going to drop out, one of you is going to have to do something extraordinary tonight to break away in the polling. And I guess soon enough, we'll find out. So we'll play that audio in just a bit. Obviously, a lot of people are excited about America 250. I was bringing this up a little earlier as they were talking about this today on Fox.
29: In Leesburg, Virginia, Rich.
30: Harris, it is a beautiful day for a run. This flag, almost 3,000 miles from the Pacific Ocean, wow, here about 40 miles outside of Washington, D.C. And the flag bearer right now is Elias from South Dakota. What's this mean to you?
31: You know, it just means a lot to be able to come from, you know, one of the lesser states, but be able to represent something like our country on such a big stage.
6: Yeah, huge. So that was pretty cool. I mean, and the fact that there is a bunch of people that are running cross country and they're doing the interview while they're running. I felt sorry for the kid because he's holding the flag and it's like, Dude, I'm holding the flag right now. This is really important. Don't mess me up. But anyway, that would be me. Obviously, it wasn't him saying that. But yeah, veterans lining up to watch a single American flag 3,000 miles traveled from California to D.C. to show up tomorrow. And they're almost done running in the heat. And that's what you love to hear, that love of country, that dedication to the flag. It's just an amazing thing when you hear and see that. And you think about so many other things that are going on, the Great American Fair and people that are getting excited once again to celebrate tomorrow, whether it's family, food, fireworks. Family, food, fireworks. How about that? That's a very, that's great alliteration right there. Thank you very much. And then you have the other side of the coin, which, of course, has to do with people who now are in this country and have to take that moment where they can, I was going to say bring people together, but no. They're not going to bring people together. They don't want to do that. It's amazing how you can have one person, well, multiple people, but in this case, one person who happens to be the mayor of the city of New York, Mamdani, who can't even go a whole time period on a television or on social media in front of a camera without taking that time to bash this country. Now, is that really what happened? Well, let's play the video and see what you think, because again, you have two choices. You could talk about the greatness of this country. You could go through all the fantastic things that we have afforded to so many. You can talk about the beauty, or you can do this.
0: At City Hall, as I sit behind George Washington's desk, alongside new Americans who came to this country, I cannot see all of America. But like so many who came before, I can see New York City.
6: I'm going to stop for just a second. If you're not watching NFL Voice News on YouTube, Rumble X, Facebook, and Instagram, and you're just listening maybe in your car or at the office, or maybe you're not even working, maybe just home, let me just paint the picture for you. He's behind George Washington's desk. And I have to tell you, it's this creepy kind of socialist, communist, Marxists. I'm getting ready to tell all you comrades all the things you're going to need to do to stop using your air conditioner so much because we just don't have the power. By the way, that's a thing. That happened, but that's not what happened here. So let's listen.
0: The city I see today looks very different than the one that greeted George Washington.
6: Yeah.
0: In July of 1776, our city simmered under the yoke of oppression.
6: Well, you know, see, this is the thing. You don't have to go there. Look, I'm not even 21 seconds. I'm not even 21 seconds in, and we're talking about the yoke of oppression. Now, give him a chance, because immediately you hear yoke of oppression and you're like, okay, wait a second. He's talking about the people that were there in that time period. So it's going to get better. So don't start hearing yoke of oppression and start thinking negative things like he's going to go off the rails about this country or anything negative. He's talking about our history. Okay.
0: The British had imposed a colonial rule so repressive that 250 years ago, 80 miles south, a small group of newspaper editors, farmers, and soldiers signed their names on a document declaring truths that feel self-evident now, but were revolutionary then.
6: See, yes. And I see where he's going with this. And so it's like, Drew, you're jumping to conclusions. See what you just did there? You start. Yoke of oppression, revolution, colonial rule. Do you think that those words aren't chosen specifically for an audience that isn't exactly in love with who we are? Maybe I'm just a pessimist. Ask, yeah, okay, you can ask my wife. Who's with me? Come on. All right, anyway, the point is, do you see where I'm going with this? It's a speech about the yoke of oppression and colonial rule and revolution and all of these things that seem to be words that pique the interest of those that would be a Democrat socialists and those that would like to bring bad tidings, let's just say, to this country. I don't know. Maybe that's just me. But maybe it gets better. I mean, maybe, I don't know. You talk about exceptionalism. I mean, we're an exceptional nation. There's no doubt about it. We're young, but we are awesome in the way that so many countries wish they were, in our freedom, our freedoms and our opportunities, right? So what does Mamdani say?
0: We are told that America is exceptional because we are richer, stronger, more powerful than everyone else.
6: That I never said that. That's not even where I started. I started with freedom, the freedom that we have, the constitutional freedoms that we enjoy, given to us by God. Big G God, not big G government. So where's he going with this? Can you start again? Yeah, start that again. Follow this.
0: We are told that America is exceptional because we are richer, stronger, more powerful than everyone else. The truth, my friends, is that America is exceptional because here, nothing is fixed into place. The frontier may be closed. We may have walked on the moon. But the work of fulfilling the values first enshrined in the Declaration of Independence, that work endures, and it belongs to us all. It belongs, too, to our newest Americans, those standing here with me today, all of whom were recently naturalized. Nearly a decade ago, I, too, felt what you feel, the joy of no longer being just a New Yorker, but an American, too. You each hold a special power, the power to determine what America means.
6: The power to determine what America means. Now, the thing that makes people crazy about that is that, does he say anything else? Hold on, what else does he say?
0: The powerful have always known their answer.
6: Oh, okay. He didn't say anything else. So, again, he looks at this country as exceptional because it belongs to everybody, even the newest Americans, and we can make it anything we want to make it. Within the confines of the Constitutional Republic and the founding of the country. See, when I hear Mamdani, and this is just me, Drew Steele, talking. By the way, if you want to watch it, FL Voice News on YouTube, Rumble X, Facebook, and Instagram, we appreciate it. I'm just saying that for me, when I hear that, I hear somebody who really does not love this country like we love this country. I hear somebody who loves the idea that, you know, maybe we have a lot of people that are naturalized that come into this country and they're naturalized here and they believe I've got an opportunity to help to change this country into something other than what it is. That's what I think that he thinks. I don't think that that's the way it should be. Clearly, I think, like I think a lot of people do, that you love the idea of being a citizen of this country because you want to assimilate into what is the most beautiful part of this country, which is the God-given rights that we have been given and a constitution that allows us to pursue and be anything and everything that we can possibly be. And yet, his remarks, I don't know. There's just not a lot sitting with me very well. Maybe here's another clip. Maybe this will get a little better from behind the desk of George Washington.
0: The powerful have always known their answer. America, in their view, is an arena of supremacy where only a select few are allowed freedom.
6: So this is Zoran Mamdani's America 250 message filled with the words of the communist, socialist, Marxist, Democrat, socialists. It's not about anything else other than the key words, the yoke of oppression and colonialism and revolution and then supremacy and all of these different things that he's saying.
0: We're not all are created equal. America, if you ask them, becomes less the more people it welcomes. America, they will tell you, belongs only to those with the right accent or the right shade of skin. The rest of us, they insist, should be grateful for merely being allowed to visit.
6: I just want to get this straight. So again, I can't play anymore. I just can't do it. Forgive me. I'm sorry. I just want to get this straight. This is Zoran Mamdani's message to the people of the world behind George Washington's desk in New York. That's his message? Like, that is your America 250 message. I don't know. Nina, am I off base here? D's not here, so he can't speak. But Nina, you can message me. Am I missing something? Yeah, she said he's so slimy. I guess it's... No, now she's... I can't repeat that, Nina. That's not very nice. But Yeah. So I can't help but think that what could have been if someone else were to be the president of the United States in 2026, what would the quote-unquote celebrations be like? And dare I say, there wouldn't be a lot of celebrating. And if you think that's outrageous to say, keep getting tons of examples of people who talk like this at this time, and it's enough to make you frustrated, upset, insulted. I don't know. I can think of a lot of other words, but it's radio. We got to move on. All right. 866-588-8303 is the phone number. So there was a debate last night. PBD Podcast had Paul Renner and Jay Collins and James Fishback all there on stage to talk about the issues, to give them an opportunity to hopefully have one of them separate themselves enough that they can actually make it to double digits in polling so that there could be a debate between the Congressman Byron Donalds and themselves. And there were a lot of good moments. You had, for example, the discussion about relief for Floridians with regard to commuting around the state and some of the things that we can do. I thought this was interesting. This is Paul Renner.
1: Very similar to what we did when I was speaker with Governor DeSantis, which is to give discounts to Florida residents. And to James's point, that is a way, much like my property tax proposal, I am shifting the burden of taxation away from those who make Florida home to those who vacation here and speculate here. And I think that is a good direction to go. The reason I got the red paddle is, like, I can't tell you we're never going to have a toll road, but that's not the first place I would go. And so I think it makes sense to give relief to our residents, who, especially frequent commuters, who are spending hundreds of dollars a month to get to their job. And again, dealing with costs that are out of the world right now. So it gives them a little bit of break. We did that for a period of time to try to bring those costs down. Then we can look at doing that again.
6: So he was talking about, look, we want to give relief for Floridians. Why don't we do this? Maybe some toll relief for residents and frequent commuters, shifting the burden away from those who make Florida a home onto people who speculate and vacationers and the like. And so that was an interesting proposition. I thought it was interesting also that the toll roads came up. I think it was James Fishback who brought that up. It's like, why are we still paying tolls on roads that we were told needed to be there in order to pay for the construction of said roads? And oftentimes when you have tolls on bridges where you heard the same thing, we've got to build this bridge, so we need to have a toll. Oftentimes what'll happen, you probably have heard this somewhere in the state where you're listening to the sound of my voice. It doesn't make a difference where you are. You had somebody, now it's maintenance. Now it has to do with the maintenance of the road and the maintenance of the bridge. And so we have to keep up with it. And so the toll, and then you're like, is it got to be that much? And it just keeps going up. Like that kind of thing, yeah. So people question that. You had James Fishback, who was talking about some of the promises that he would make to the people here in the state of Florida with regard to, for example, life.
2: I would say as a Christian, I believe that life begins at conception. I believe that to be pro-life, we have to totally end abortion in the state of Florida. And that's what I would run to do as governor. But I also believe that it is really messed up to tell a mom who gives birth on Friday morning that she has to be at work Monday bright and early. As governor, I will institute paid maternity leave for every working mom in our state.
6: Okay. And forgive me, is that a thing? Is it a thing that a mom would have a baby on Friday and have to be at work on Monday? I mean, maybe it is for many, many, many, many, many people. And obviously the questions, and look, I'm not pretending I know. I don't. You would imagine that either the employer would understand, you would believe that maybe you would plan it out so that you would have days off. Or there are, and I don't know that he's necessarily wrong. It's just, I know Paul Renner had questions as to who's going to pay for that. The taxpayers would be paying for it, and whether or not there was another way to do it. So that question was out there. And another point that was brought up was Jay Collins and his concern about protections against this dangerous cyber footprint that's tracking our kids online, among other things.
4: Let's look at what we have here. Number one, we have to be aware of the cyber footprint of our kids. Have you ever sat back and looked at K through 12 and the cyber footprint we find our kids in? Guys, it's scary. I have an 11 and 14 year old in the house. Everything they do is through a third party app. Everything in their life is tracked online. Everything is there, and their frontal lobes aren't fully developed. Guys, they're at risk everywhere they go, and we have to make sure that we start decoupling from some of those apps and some of those processes. We got to protect their safety, protect their lives and their ID. Number two, I think it's time to move towards classical education. I do. We have been slowly moving that direction under Governor Ron DeSantis. We know that classical education builds strong citizens.
6: Yep.
4: It gives strong fundamentals.
6: Yep.
4: We know that it provides them with functionality.
6: Yeah.
4: But let's be clear. We don't just want kids to be competitive. We want Florida's kids to win. Winning matters. Losing sucks. I think we all agree with that, right?
6: Okay. Well, there's that. All right. So that is the lieutenant governor. But he was talking about the concerns that he was having with certainly the cyber footprint and tracking our kids, but also classical education, which he's spot on about, and building strong citizens and strong fundamentals. So, yep, that is definitely some very important points. Then there were moments where it did get a little bit off the rails. This wasn't the biggest get off the rails moment, but it was an awkward moment. And there were a lot of them. This one was about when each of the three got to ask each other questions about something that they had a concern with the other candidate. And here you had Jay Collins that was pressing the former Speaker of the Florida House, Paul Renner, on whether he would support Republicans like Byron Donalds or James Fishback or anybody else if they win the nomination. And this was an interesting combination here and a conversation that
4: I'm curious, what are you going to do that's different than James? How would you work with him if he were elected governor? What would you do? Tell me about your relationship and how that's going to work.
1: I don't even understand your question. I'm not.
6: I don't even understand your question.
1: Working with,
4: don't you?
1: I'm not even. I mean, I don't understand your. I'm not. You're talking about a hypothetical. I'm not interested in working with anybody. I'm running to be the next governor and put Florida first.
4: Paul, there's clear corroboration.
1: No, there's not. If there were clear collaboration, we wouldn't both be on the stage right now. And really? I think that's obvious.
4: Mm. Paul, there you go, man. You're killing me, Smalls.
6: Wow. I did not have "you're killing me, Smalls" on my bingo card as far as what would come up during the debate on the PBD podcast that took place last night. But that was, does it go on a little bit? I don't want to play too much more. But
4: all right, look, what I want to know is, how are you going to work with other people? Let me make it a little bit more simple here. How are you going to work with other people on this stage if they're elected governor? What would you do to support them? How are you going to make a difference with them?
1: I don't have to work with, I don't know what you're talking about. You're asking me to work with
4: James. Are you a patriot? Do you believe in our way?
1: Look, I hope that a Republican wins in November. Are you asking whether I'll break my back to campaign for Byron Donalds? Probably not. I'm not going to vote for a Democrat, but you said you'll break your back for him. So is that how you feel? Is that how you're going to work?
4: So you're going to vote for a Democrat? Or you're just
1: no,
4: not gonna
1: I'm
4: vote?
1: Not going to vote for a Democrat. I've never voted for a Democrat. Look, Jay, it's interesting to me that you're having this conversation with James about residency. As you know, you have to live here 7 years, but curiously, you've only made that requirement yourself as of January. You only moved into the state in 2019.
6: Oh, boy. Whoa. So, yeah, it got a little heated back and forth with the candidates yesterday. And there was one in particular, a moment that we will play coming up that, again, was one of those gotchas And for the second time, it seemed like it was a gotcha against the Lieutenant Governor Jay Collins. We'll play that and see what you think in case you missed it. It had to do with James Fishback. But we'll have that on the way. First, we've got top of the news from the Florida's Voice newsroom. That's next. And we've got a lot more to come, including some of the things that Democrats have been talking about today, preparing for.

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2: I'm Deborah Valentine. Heading into July 4th weekend, President Trump speaking at a Freedom 250 event at Mount Rushmore. Fox's David Spahn is in South Dakota. He says tonight's festivities also include
3: B-52 bombers are going to go over, the F-16s are going to go over, Air Force One, the new Air Force One, also the new Marine One's going to go over.
2: This evening's event serves as a prelude to Saturday's massive celebration on the National Mall in Washington. Two people killed in a shooting at the Fairlane Town Center in Dearborn, Michigan. Dearborn Police Chief Issa Shaheen says officers are investigating.
4: Upon their arrival, they discovered 3 gunshot victims here at Fairlane Mall. They immediately started rendering aid to those 3 gunshot victims. 2 of them have passed away.
2: The shooting is not believed to have been random, but stemmed from a dispute between 2 parties.
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2: A 7 on the WOKV weather meter. Overnight, partly cloudy to mostly clear, mild and muggy. Temperatures in the 80s, falling into the mid-70s. Independence Day will be starting off dry, mostly to partly sunny skies. It's going to be hot, hot and humid. Feels like temps 105 with air temperatures in the mid-90s. But some inland afternoon thunderstorms will track on First Alert Doppler HD. The good news is they should be drying up in time for fireworks displays for Saturday night. From the Action News Jax First Alert Weather Center, I'm meteorologist Garrett Beedenball for 104.5 WOKV. KV.
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3: And yes, we're going to be here tomorrow. 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
3: Last time today, AP Anita Padilla is in the Florida's Voice newsroom with the latest. What's up?
4: Hey there, Drew. It is official. Well, halfway anyway, and in a few days, it will be absolutely official. I'm talking about Palm Beach International Airport moving ahead with its renaming process. Yep, if you were anywhere near there driving on the highway going into the airport, you saw the signs. They went up. Donald J. Trump International Airport. Now, it becomes official at the airport itself on July 9th. But again, the crews started updating the road signage all along I-95. Including the exit markers for the airport. The three-letter airport code, by the way, is also expected to change. It goes from PBI to DJT come August. Airport officials say they understand the change may be viewed a little differently by travelers, but they did thank the public for its patience during the transition.
3: Wow.
4: All right, let's talk about Chicago. I told you about this at 3:35. Mm-hmm. Here we go. Federal officials say that there was a major multi-agency crackdown. And this is incredible because it resulted in 179 defendants being charged. More than 300 fugitives were arrested and 24 children were recovered. The operation called New Dawn brought together multiple federal agencies to target violent crime and organized criminal networks. In fact, FBI Director Kash Patel telling Florida's Voice that the operation is all part of a broader federal push to remove violent offenders from the streets. He says the cases include allegations ranging from robbery and drug trafficking to firearms offenses and child exploitation. All charges remain allegations, and defendants are presumed innocent until they have their day in court. And finally, U.S. Senator Ashley Moody and U.S. Representative Byron Donalds launching a joint statewide campaign push that they say is going to show party unity heading into the election cycle. The top of the ticket tour is going to take these two Republicans across Florida for various rallies and campaign events. Moody is running to retain her U.S. Senate seat, while Donalds is the front-running Republican in the race for governor. Both candidates are saying that their tour is going to focus on public safety, the economy, and conservative policy priorities. All right, that is the latest right now here on Florida's Voice News at 4:35. It is the 4th of July weekend. Make sure you go out and enjoy yourself. Be safe out there. And remember, America is 250 years old this weekend, and we are very blessed to live in this country. I'm Anita Padilla, the news director here at Florida's Voice. Drew, back over to you.
3: All right, AP, have a great weekend. Well, you'll be hanging out with us tomorrow. We're going to be working. But yeah, we'll have plenty of time to enjoy America 250. Anytime you want to check out the stories they're working on, flvoicenews.com. That's Florida's Voice, the website. All right. So I guess one of the things that took place was happening in D.C. and the Great American State Fair. And I was talking about, you know, we have our booth and all of the states have their booths. But I guess Pennsylvania wasn't going to have one. They weren't going to do it. Now, you can imagine why. I mean, clearly it's one of those situations where it's...
5: If you're crazy and you know it sounds like this.
0: Donald Trump and his extremist allies.
3: Yeah, that thing, the TDS thing. But they did it, and you had to have, what was it, Representative or Senator Fetterman and Representative McCormick? Is that right? That had to team up to create the booth because the state wasn't about to. But they weren't going to do it? Like, wait a minute. Hold on a second. Is that true?
5: It was unimaginable to us that Pennsylvania wouldn't be represented for America's 250th birthday. This is the place where America started, the hallowed fields of Gettysburg, the arsenal of democracy.
3: Right.
5: And we've got it all in this booth. We have incredible flags. We have the Liberty Bell. We have Yingling beer. We have the Marcellus Shale. We have U.S. Steel. We have the snack capital of the world. We have everything in Pennsylvania to be proud of. And I'm just so, it's been a huge groundswell of support. Patriotism isn't a political thing. We can all come together on America's birthday and celebrate Pennsylvania.
3: Yeah, not everybody. That's the problem, sir. So Senator McCormick and Fetterman teamed up for a Pennsylvania booth at the fair because I guess what, the crazy leftists weren't going to do it because Trump, is that? Anyway, but they have one and they described what it's like. So that is good. A couple of other things that are going on with leftists that's not good. How about this? So we talked about it yesterday, and I played the clip of Representative Mike Lawler out of New York, a Republican, having this screaming match against Representative Jamie Raskin of New York. And it was quite the back and forth, and it was all about sanctuary policies. It was about sanctuary policies. So I just set it up for you, okay? People were going on different networks and complaining about how Representative Mike Lawler was treating Jamie Raskin and the screaming back and forth. And of course, it was all about the Republican and how it was his fault that it devolved into this screaming match. And so here's the thing. I guess I'll play a little bit of what took place, because then you have to hear Caitlin Collins and CNN going after Representative Lawler while he's on the air. So you have to hear the beginning of the conversation. You have family members of victims who were killed by illegals in this country who were testifying on sanctuary policies, right? That's what it was about, sanctuary policies. So you had Representative Mike Lawler, who was listening to a lot of the Democrats and basically how it was all about defending anybody and everybody else except the families of the victims. That's what was happening. And he was getting frustrated with it. And he just wanted to point out a couple of things about what the committee was talking about with regard to, again, sanctuary policies. Listen.
6: Definitely harder when places like New York and Chicago blatantly disregard existing law and provide safe harbor to criminals. Sanctuary policies,
7: Mr. Chairman,
6: are the reason.
7: Point of order. This is a statement, not an introduction.
8: General, ladies, point is well taken. Gentlemen, please confine his remarks to the introduction.
7: Thank you.
3: Okay. Oh, so an introduction like, hi, my name is Bill, and I'm here today because it was like that kind of introduction. So he came out and was pretty frustrated about the sanctuary policies and wanted to talk about that. And so the leftists there on the day were very unhappy that he would bring all of this up.
6: Back in May of 2023.
3: He goes right back to it, by the way.
6: Over 3 years ago, Sheridan's murderer illegally entered the United States. Border Patrol caught him. They apprehended him. But then, because of the Biden administration's ludicrous open border policies, he was released into our country.
3: Now, let me just stop, because it's going to get off the rails in just a second. But if you're watching NFL Voice News on YouTube, Rumble X, and Facebook, you see it. It says right there on the screen, and I'm telling you what it says if you're driving. Sanctuary policies. That's what it's about. The families are there to talk about the horrific situation that they are in now because of the deaths of their loved ones due to sanctuary policies and the illegals that were in the country. Okay, so follow that.
6: A month later, he was arrested for shoplifting in Chicago. Under existing law and the law at the time, he should have been deported right then and there.
9: Point of order, this is not an introduction.
6: By our federal laws.
9: Point of order, this is not an introduction, it's a speech.
6: You should be ashamed of yourselves. Mr. Chairman, disgraceful.
4: Mr. Chairman,
6: yes,
4: we
6: ruling
4: Mother,
6: the point of order.
4: Mr. Chairman,
6: precisely because you have failed to do your job.
4: Yes, Mr. Chairman,
6: wonder why we had four hearings. It's because you don't understand the consequence of sanctuary policy.
7: Mr. Chairman, unfortunately, we won't give our approval for people to introduce their constituents if people don't stick to the rules. So I appreciate the chairman's insistence that we stick to the rules and that you have the opportunity to introduce your constituent, which I think you have done.
6: Right, and introducing my constituent
7: So thank you very much, Mr. Lawler and Mr. Chairman.
6: Sharing the details of her death. You may not want to hear the details. It may be an inconvenience to you.
3: Okay. So it got crazy, and it didn't get any better because he kept going with his frustration with the policies of the Biden administration.
6: Truth, the same outrage you feel about Renee Good and Alex Priddy,
7: Mr. Chairman,
6: feel about Sheridan Gorman and Lincoln Riley and every angel family in this country.
10: I do feel that outrage.
6: You do not. Because if you did, you would not support sanctuary jurisdiction.
10: Do you feel the outrage about Alex Priddy and Renee Good?
6: You should be ashamed.
3: He just said he did. Oh, okay. Anyway, so the point was, the introduction was of his constituent who was there, whose life was taken by an illegal, and the sanctuary policies of the state that made that possible. He was bringing that up. They didn't like the way that he was talking or bringing this conversation in, as opposed to the introduction of the person that's there. But he wanted to make his point heard and then talk about Alex Priddy. And obviously we're talking about the two that during the ICE raids and during the time when ICE was getting criminal illegals off the streets, and you had these agitators and you had people who were showing, everybody knows, you all know the video, you all know what was happening, Renee Good and Alex Priddy and their deaths, and this narrative about ICE being responsible for it. And so Caitlin Collins has Representative Lawler on to talk about this. So I just laid it out for you so you understand where we're going with this, because of course she's a leftist and of course she doesn't like that he did that. And so she says,
11: on Alex Priddy and Renee Good, I mean, some people are going to hear what you just said and say, okay, but regardless of what the police are doing, ICE shouldn't have been in the situation, certainly with Alex Priddy, where, you know, he wasn't touching his weapon. I mean, you can watch the video. He's down on the ground and they're still firing.
12: And you're missing the point.
11: No, I'm not missing the point.
12: And it's the same point I made in my remarks, which is that everybody should be equally outraged.
3: Right. And he said that. I just kind of skipped past it because it was 4 minutes long, but I wanted you to hear the setup. And then obviously you've got to be outraged on both sides, but it's always one-sided with the left.
12: You should be equally outraged at the deaths of Alex Priddy and Renee Good and Sheridan Gorman and Lakin Riley and everyone else who has been killed by an illegal immigrant. All of it was preventable. And the bottom line is, by the way, if we didn't have 11 plus million people illegally enter our country, you wouldn't have needed a surge in ICE agents. You wouldn't need to be going into sanctuary cities.
3: He's right.
12: If they would actually cooperate. In New York, Kathy Hochul literally just signed a law banning every local law enforcement agency from cooperating.
11: My point
12: was
11: simply about
12: that is unacceptable, and that is why we're dealing with these situations.
11: My point was simply about what you had just said about their deaths.
3: No, yeah. The point is that she doesn't want to hear the truth. That every single one of the situations that he described was preventable. If we would have had a lockdown on the border and we wouldn't let illegals not just be here, but if they're arrested for crimes, allowed to stay and commit more crimes, like was described with one of the situations there in the untimely death of one of the family members that were there. But also how if you would let ICE do their job and not get in their way, you don't get harmed. And oh, by the way, you wouldn't even have ICE there having to go into neighborhoods looking for criminal illegals and taking them off the streets if we would have done what we should have done to begin with, which was to lock down the border and not have sanctuary. This is so easy. This is so obvious to everybody except Democrats who insist that it's not. And then you ask yourself why. But you know why. And I just wanted to point that out because I was so happy that some on social media were giving the setup. Yesterday, I just played the screaming match, but you needed to hear this setup as well, because that's important to figure out what's in the head of a leftist, which is, yeah.
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3: 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I didn't realize this, but of course, July being what it is and celebrating our independence tomorrow, it's also National Ice Cream Month. Now, of course, it's one of those things where it's like, all right, you know, there's always a month that's got a gajillion things on something. But it makes sense, July being ice cream month, because a lot of more people be eating ice cream during the month of July. I was just curious to see how much Americans eat when it comes to ice cream. They eat enough ice cream to fill 113 football stadiums, according to a recent survey. 2,000 nationally representative Americans. I don't know what that means. Investigated all things ice cream and found out that 6 in 10 went so far as to label themselves ice cream fanatics. And basically they said that 95% eat at least one scoop of ice cream during a week. Is that true? Do you think almost, Nina, I'm just going to ask you quickly, because I sometimes don't like this kind of thing where they have, it's National Ice Cream Week, and we've asked the ice cream retailers about how awesome it is, and they're like, it's great. It's, well, what are they going to say? It stinks. No, they're not going to say that. But I guess they dug into the research. So that's almost 100% of Americans eat ice cream at least once a week. Yes or no? Yes or no? Is that true? I'm asking Nina right now in the breaking newsroom. And what does she say? I got a hard time believing that. I'd say maybe 70, but that close to 100. Well, she said she's been on an ice cream kick lately. I'm not talking about lately. I'm talking about always. This is like always. So I don't know. I heard that. I saw that. And I'm like, I'm not sure if I believe that. But she thinks that she agrees. All right, let's go get some ice cream. What is that? Can't do it right now. Sorry, we're working. All right. What was the... Oh, boy, do I really want to get into this? No, I just want to tease what we're going to be talking about. Some of the fun stuff maybe next hour that we can talk about, including the President of the United States, who was joining the Second Lady of the United States, Usha Vance. And she does this thing called Story Time with SLOTUS. And he was there at the Oval Office, and he was the President of the United States, part of the story time. And it's as awesome as you could imagine it would be. So he starts it off.
0: I'm doing this for a great second lady.
3: Yep.
0: And she's been so popular around the White House. Everybody loves you. It's a great honor.
1: Well, it's a great honor for us. Thank you so much for inviting all the children watching into the Oval Office today.
3: Ah, so there's lots of kids that are watching Story Time with SLOTUS, and in this case, it's with SLOTUS and POTUS together. And so kids get to watch online as he gets to read some of the books that they have to talk about this great country. And, oh, it's just so good. So here's a moment where the president is talking about William Taft. And it starts off this way.
0: Well, he was a large man, very large. And he loved baseball. He'd go to baseball games, loved the hot dogs at the baseball games. He was our heaviest president. And I have to be careful because I don't want to supersede his record. And a thing like that would be possible if I allowed it to happen. For all of you out there watching, keep yourself in good shape, right? Like you. You're in such good shape.
3: Keep yourself in good shape. Don't be like, I mean, we love our presidents, but don't be like William Taft. Because he was a large man, very large, and loved the hot dogs at the baseball games. But if you're going to do that, eat a hot dog at the game and then go jog around the block a little bit. All right, so more from SLOTUS and POTUS and story time and the history of this country coming up.
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6: America 250, I'm Deborah Valentine, Fox News. President Trump is speaking at Mount Rushmore in South Dakota this evening, the July 4th eve. He's a keynote speaker. More from Fox's David Spahn.
7: Beautiful day. The B-52 bombers are going to go over. The F-16s are going to go over. Air Force One, the new Air Force One, also the new Marine One's going to go over. President Trump's going to speak at 8:30, then the fireworks immediately after that. The first time for the fireworks in 6 years. Now, President Calvin Coolidge came here in 1927 to dedicate not the opening but the beginning of construction. Construction was not done on these four presidents until 1941. That shows you all of the work that went in. The project was designed by Goodson Borglum, the Idaho-born sculptor who originally had plans to do full bodies on the presidents on the side of the mountain. This is the crown jewel of South Dakota with Presidents George Washington, Thomas Jefferson, Theodore Roosevelt, and Abraham Lincoln.
6: A massive America 250 celebration is planned Saturday at the National Mall in Washington. Talks between the U.S. and Iran on hold as the Iranian regime holds a funeral for their late leader, Ayatollah Ali Khamenei, who died when the conflict started back in February. Here's Fox's Jackie Heinrich.
8: The new supreme leader, Khamenei's son, won't be attending after Israel reportedly threatened to assassinate him. Iran, in turn, threatened to embrace nuclear weapons after downplaying civilian attacks in Bahrain at the U.N. Security Council meeting. A New York Times report claims the U.S. warned Iran this spring Israel may have been plotting to kill its foreign minister and parliament speaker, delivering the message via intermediaries amid concern it could doom ceasefire negotiations. Trump and Netanyahu moving past recent tensions in a call agreeing to meet soon in the U.S. Bibi, in a statement, lauded America as a guarantor of global freedom.
6: Iran has reportedly rejected a U.S. offer to open the Strait of Hormuz in exchange for unfrozen funds. 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
27: A 7 on the WOKV weather meter. Overnight, partly cloudy to mostly clear, mild and muggy. Temperatures in the 80s falling into the mid-70s. Independence Day will be starting off dry, mostly to partly sunny skies. It's going to be hot, hot and humid. Feels like temps 105 with air temperatures in the mid-90s. But some inland afternoon thunderstorms will track on First Alert Doppler HD. The good news is they should be drying up in time for fireworks displays for Saturday night. From the Action News Jax First Alert Weather Center, I'm meteorologist Garrett Beedenball for 104.5 WOKV. KV.
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3: Well, hey, everybody. Friday, Luya to you. Day before Independence Day, our big day, big weekend, America 250. Come on. I'm Drew Steele. We got the newsroom over there. We got Nina on the other side of the glass. You hanging out with us at FL Voice News on YouTube, Rumble X, Facebook, and Instagram. And anytime you want to check out the program after hours, Florida's Voice with Drew Steele, the podcast, Apple Podcasts, Spotify, wherever you get your podcasts. Coming up, we'll play some more clips from the gubernatorial debate from last night that took place without Congressman Byron Donalds. In case you're wondering what Paul Renner and James Fishback and also Lieutenant Governor Jay Collins think about different issues and how they sound on certain issues and the confidence level in that sort of thing, because it's a debate. You'll get to hear that coming up in just a bit. Also, I'll play some more from the president, and maybe I'll just play this now, because as we're thinking about America 250, I didn't have story time with SLOTUS and POTUS on my bingo card. But yes, the Second Lady of the United States, Lucia Vance, along with the president, were reading books about the history of the White House and the presidency, and they were reading it to kids that were watching online. And so they had a stack of books, kind of reading about different stories. And one of the stories was about Barack Obama and Jimmy Carter playing sports at the White House. And here was one of those moments here where the president's like,
30: had Barack Hussein Obama. He used the same court for basketball. So they used the tennis court for tennis. Jimmy would play there with his daughter, his wife. He was a nice man, a very nice man. There's a picture of each. Jimmy as a tennis player, Barack Hussein Obama as a basketball player. I don't know if he's a good basketball player. I tend to doubt it. Actually, his favorite sport is golf.
31: Oh, is that right?
30: Yeah, but he won't be in the Masters anytime soon. And then you have...
3: I don't know where he went after that, but at that point, I don't care. It's like, remember, he's talking to kids online, and it's like, there's Barack Hussein Obama playing basketball. Don't figure he's very good at it. He likes golf. Don't think he'll play in the Masters anytime soon. Look up what the Masters is, kids, in case you don't know. Oh, just so good. There's more of that and so much more to come. But I did want to play this audio. It's something that we play clips of every year for the past couple of years. Because a couple of years ago, I had a conversation with Jim Weiss, with well-trained mind. And he's just so fantastic as a homeschool family. If you're someone who homeschools, you know the voice of Jim Weiss, and you know the work that he has done, the audio books that are just incredible, and the storytelling, ancient history and modern classics. And we had a conversation about the presidency, presidents, and obviously Independence Day. But we had at one point in our conversation a few years back about the presidents. And I just wanted to make sure that when we had the conversation, to roll in the fact that it's so important to go to original documents, original books, to go to the time period as far back as you can possibly go, and to as close as you can go to certain events in history, the books that will tell the true story, and how our founders did that often, went back in time and read books about all of the history of the world, to go over some of the things that they were thinking about. And I asked Jim about some of the presidents and some of the stories that he knew about that had to do with that.
0: Well, I'll tell you two things right off that demonstrate. One is just a quick mention. Mm-hmm. Thomas Jefferson was representing the United States in France after the Revolution. His best friend, James Madison, was still at home, and Madison and Alexander Hamilton, who were political foes, by the way, worked together to convince Washington to oversee or be the leader of a constitutional convention. They knew we needed a new constitution, and Washington said he would do it, which brought all the 13 colonies in, because Washington was so admired. And Madison wrote to Jefferson, and he said, okay, I'm working on this new constitution. And they started writing back and forth. And Jefferson said, it has to be a republic, Jimmy. And Madison said, Tom, I agree. And Jefferson, who you must understand had the largest book collection in the Western Hemisphere at the time, which later became the Library of Congress, he gave it to the government. Jefferson went out, bought every book he could find anywhere in Europe on republics, going all the way back to Rome, and on democracies, going all the way back to Athens and Greece, put all these books into a huge crate and shipped them to Madison. And Madison read every one of the books and marked them up. And so when the convention began, the Constitutional Convention began, Madison was the world's greatest living expert on republics. And that is why he was prepared to become what we now call him, which is the father of the American Constitution, the U.S. Constitution. He had studied what had worked and what had not worked. Much closer to our own time, in modern times, there was our President Harry Truman. And you'll remember that Truman's predecessor was Franklin Roosevelt, a handsome, well-spoken man with a magnificent speaking voice, educated in all the finest schools, really raised to become a leader, and the younger cousin of Theodore Roosevelt, who had been president earlier in the 20th century. And FDR had all these advantages, and he chose Harry Truman to be his vice president. Harry Truman came from a little town in Missouri with what has to be the greatest name for a hometown for a U.S. president it could possibly be. He came from Independence, Missouri. Or as he pronounced it, Missouri.
3: Yeah.
0: Harry Truman had none of the advantages. He was the son of a poor dirt farmer. Harry Truman was the last American president never to go to a college or a university because his family couldn't afford it. But Harry Truman loved to read. He also, by the way, was not handsome and well-spoken. He had a high, squeaky voice, inch-thick glasses, and flat feet. But he loved to read, and he especially loved history. He read every book in the Independence, Missouri history section. And what was more important was he remembered what he had read. And all the way through his political career, the lessons from the books guided him. And when he was vice president, He was in a meeting one day in Washington, D.C., and he got word to come at once to the White House. This is during World War II, the most dangerous time in human history, and he's vice president and FDR's president. And he gets a message to come at once to the White House, so he interrupts him, the meeting conversation, apologizes, and says, I'm going over to the White House. And he gets to the White House, and to his surprise, waiting for Vice President Truman in the doorway is the First Lady, Eleanor Roosevelt. And he goes over and he says, good morning, Mrs. Roosevelt. And she looks at him and she says, Harry, the president has just dropped dead. You are president of the United States of America. Truman later said to reporters that at that moment, he said, I felt as though the weight of the sun, the moon, and all the stars had just fallen onto my shoulders. And then, after moments, he realized who it was who had just given him the news. This is Eleanor Roosevelt. It was her husband that had just died. And he said to her, I am so terribly sorry. What can I do for you? And Eleanor Roosevelt, being the great-hearted person she was, said, oh, no, Harry. It's not what you can do for us. You're the one in trouble now. What can we do for you? Well, most people who didn't know him personally thought, we're in trouble. This guy's a nobody that Roosevelt chose for vice president to balance the ticket, and that was it. Instead of which, Harry Truman turned out to be one of the, by consensus, one of the half dozen greatest U.S. presidents. And long after he had retired, a television journalist with a camera crew and a sound crew came to the house in Independence, Missouri, to which Truman had retired. When he retired from the White House, he didn't go out and make speeches for $250,000 each, the way a lot of former presidents have done since then. He and his wife got on a train and went back to the same house they had left behind, and that's where they lived for the rest of their lives. And this television reporter came and asked him a lot of questions about his life. And at the end, he said, Mr. President, I have one final question to ask you, and it's the one I've most wanted to ask you, but I left it for last on purpose, because frankly, I don't know how to ask you this without it perhaps coming off as somehow rude or insulting. And Truman laughed, and he said, son? The reporter was 50 years old, but Truman was 80 at the time, so the reporter was son to him. He said, son, don't worry about insulting me. I'm a former president of the United States. I have been insulted by all the experts. There isn't anything you can call me that I haven't been called already. What do you want to know? And the fellow said, Mr. President, you did not have all of the advantages that your predecessor, Franklin Roosevelt, had. And you walked into the White House without having been at some Ivy League university or traveled all over the world, meeting with world leaders. And yet a hallmark of your presidential administration was that you always seemed to know exactly what you wanted to do in any crisis. And what I've always wanted to ask you is, how did you know what to do? And Truman smiled and he said, come with me. And he led the reporter, the camera crew, the sound crew into the next room, walked them over to one of many bookshelves, and pulled down a book. And then President Truman held the book up before the camera, and anyone looking could see that this was a book that had been well-worn. It had seen a lot of use. And Truman said, now this book here was written by a fella named of Lucius Plutarch, who lived 2,000 years ago in Rome at the time of the Emperor Augustus, the first Roman emperor. And Plutarch wrote this book called Lives of the Noble Greeks and Romans, in which he talked about all the greatest Greek and Roman leaders up to his own time. And Plutarch said, I'm not interested in writing an entire biography of any of these fellas. I'm looking for those moments or incidents or remarks that really show who each of these people was and what he was really about. And the way Plutarch did it, I will add, was he would tell briefly about one of the great Greeks and pair him with one of the great Romans and tell his story, and then compare the two of them to see who did this better or this not as well and why and how. So Truman said, when I was president, if I was stumped by some feller I was trying to interact with, I would go up to my residence in the White House and take down this book I'm holding up before the camera right now, Plutarch's book, and I'd start thumbing through the pages, and every single time, without an exception, here in the pages of Plutarch, I'd find a feller just like the one I was having trouble with. And then all I had to do was read that chapter of Plutarch to find out how Pericles or Julius Caesar or whoever it was had handled that other fella 20 or 25 centuries before me. And then I would try the same thing. And more than 90% of the time, what had worked to the ancient Greeks and Romans worked perfectly for me. Because you see, son, human nature does not change.
3: That's incredible. Just some of what we heard a few years back from Jim Weiss. There's more, and hopefully we'll get an opportunity in the future to play some more clips. But yeah, Jim Weiss from Well Trained Mind, who joined us on the program to talk about our founders and the great books that they would read and how they would lead this country, and just amazing stories to hear about. So I just want to share that today on Florida's Voice. All right, what else do we have going on? Hit me. A little delay on the hit me there, Nina. That's all right. So yesterday we had the debate on the PDB podcast. Did I say PDB? No, PBD podcast. Sorry, just want to get it right because they're the ones that did it. And it was James Fishback and Jay Collins and Paul Renner. And a couple of things I wanted to play here, because there were some stellar moments, some moments that, you know, you heard getting into the issues, the experience of each one, what they would do about affordability and the like. One of the parts of the debate that people were like, was about data centers. Now, James Fishback and Paul Renner, 100% against data centers. All right. But we come to find out that Jay Collins, when it comes to statewide bans on data centers, is like, maybe we should leave it up to the locals. Well, I don't know that James Fishback was very pleased with that answer. There was a lot of pushing back. And there was one moment where, oh boy, it got to a place where maybe the lieutenant governor probably didn't want to have this come up. But boy, got set up right in the perfect place for James Fishback. Now, remember, there is a lawsuit that the lieutenant governor has against James Fishback, saying that he's not eligible to be the governor of the state because of his residency eligibility, and that he doesn't fall in place because he had a home in Washington, D.C. that he had used and said was that he homesteaded a private a residence there that would suggest that that was his primary place of residence. And so just remember that as they're talking about data centers. And let me see if I can get to this first, because this was really where the data center issue popped up. So here's James Fishback, who says,
1: if they're going to build a large experimental data center in a neighborhood here in Broward County or up in Sumter County, and you had the opportunity to stop it, to ban new experimental data centers in Florida, would you do that? Yes or no?
2: I'm not going to give you a yes or no. I'm going to give you the real answer here. Look, life is very, very clear. Well, let me finish. Here's the facts. You have to understand governance, and you have to understand that you just don't get to drop bombs. That's not how government
1: works.
2: They're
1: going to bomb our community with rising electricity rates. So, they're going to destroy our water. I just
2: James, yeah, you're right. Yeah, I would, but not at the state level. We want to empower the local people, the local governments,
1: to
2: do the right thing.
1: The local people don't want anything
2: to do with
1: data centers.
2: You're absolutely right. And they should ban that at that local level, at the city or county.
1: We can do it at the state level, though.
2: Once government starts reaching in and clawing back, it never slows down.
3: So you can hear that the lieutenant governor's point on this, Jay Collins, is, look, it should be up to the local municipalities and the local people in different communities like Fort Meade and the like as to whether or not they want these data centers. And the minute we start making it about the state stepping in and stopping it, you're worried about that power getting a little out of control. That's what he's talking about, the state interrupting all of this and getting involved. He doesn't like the idea. But there was still more, because James Fishback continued to press on this, and this is where it got interesting.
2: How do you think the people in the cities and counties are going to feel about the state government coming in and taking control of that? They want.
3: How do you
2: let me finish talking, man? Please, come on. Look, the reality is they want local leadership. Nope. They want to be empowered. Yes, they do, James. They do. They want to have say in their local life. Brother, you know this. You grew up in a small town, just like I did.
1: Where was it? Where did I grow up?
2: I think you grew up in Florida.
1: Where did I grow up? Here in
2: Florida. I think Florida. You called Madison home, right?
1: I grew up here in Florida, right?
2: Mm.
1: All right, case closed. Drop the lawsuit.
2: Oh, really?
3: Oh, boy. So that was quite the moment.
2: Let me be clear on this, buddy. We're not going to discuss that. And the reality is...
1: Why not? Why don't we discuss the fact that a Montana man hired a California lawyer to sue Governor DeSantis' administration to remove a fourth-generation Floridian from your ballot? You're trying to steal the election with Byron Donalds.
3: That was a big part of last night.
2: Because the reality is, this isn't about large clicks. It's not about the games you play.
1: You literally
2: just said,
1: from Florida, and now you're suing me because I'm not from Florida. Will you drop the lawsuit, yes or no?
2: James?
1: You're trying to steal the election like the Democrats
2: did to
1: President
2: Trump. Oh, my goodness gracious. There you go again. James, you're killing me, man. The reality is this. That is a matter for the court. I actually respect the judicial system. We have to make sure that we do that the right way. James, I know you don't respect the judicial system. Your whole life has shown that. The simple facts are this.
1: Have I been arrested? I think you're confusing me with Byron Donalds. He's the one who's been arrested for two
2: felonies.
1: Sure.
2: The simple fact is this.
3: Okay, and it just went on. And so, as you can see, it got a little crazy. You've got Paul Renner on the side going, I don't know what to say. Can I jump in, sir? And it turned out to be that way, but... Look, there were moments where we did get a lot of substance, where we did find out a lot of policy differences or maybe even agreement on policy. But here's the thing. That right there is exactly what I would worry about if there were to be a debate with Congressman Byron Donalds there, because hear my heart and hear me out. Not because it shouldn't happen, not because there shouldn't be a debate and everybody on the stage and everybody having the opportunity to speak about where they stand on the issues, but because you don't want it to devolve into that. And it always devolves into that. It's always going to be about small, it could be petty things, it could be very serious things that are going to be fought between the two of them. You can't control it. It becomes a gotcha. It becomes a moment where you have that situation where now it makes the lieutenant governor look bad for suing James Fishback. But then is he right? Does he have a residency issue or not? Let the courts decide, do you see? And so when you think about that, what would it have been like if the four were on stage? And all you want to know is, hey, do you all want data centers or not? How are you going to help with affordability in the state? What about insurance in the state and making it affordable if there's any way to do that at all? I feel like you wouldn't have gotten that. So, top five audio clips coming up.
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6: Hey, Dad, how do airplanes fly? What's in this box? Can I touch this? Where does sand come from? Is this tree good for climbing? What happens if I mix these two things together? How are babies made? What does this thing do?

0: News. I'm Carmen Roberts. As America prepares to party like it's 1776, President Trump will give a speech in a short time at Mount Rushmore.
1: We are going to be seeing flyovers. We're going to see tributes to all six branches of the armed forces, and we're going to see that fireworks show for the first time in 6 years.
0: Fox's Jackie Heinrich. WNBA star Caitlin Clark breaks her silence about getting punched in the throat a week ago by Alyssa Thomas.
2: The league's just got to do better protecting our players in that regard. I don't really think that it was up for debate. Obviously, it wasn't called in real time. You can go back and watch the clip. I think it's pretty straightforward.
0: A sound from Indiana Fever. And speaking to reporters, Clark also gave the officials some grace, stating that refereeing is, in her words.
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11: A 7 on the WOKV weather meter. Overnight, partly cloudy to mostly clear, mild and muggy. Temperatures in the 80s, falling into the mid-70s. Independence Day will be starting off dry, mostly to partly sunny skies. It's going to be hot, hot and humid. Feels like temps 105 with air temperatures in the mid-90s. But some inland afternoon thunderstorms will track on First Alert Doppler HD. The good news is they should be drying up in time for fireworks displays for Saturday night. From the Action News Jax First Alert Weather Center, I'm meteorologist Garrett Beedenball for 104.5 WOKV. 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

0: on at Right Line News. Sorry, I'm just getting the FL Voice News. 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Okay. 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And yes, we will be live tomorrow. So there you go. There. Oh, there. Thanks, Nina. It's on the screen now. Right Line, your national voice, streaming Saturdays, 4 to 6 p.m. at Right Line News on YouTube and X. RightLineNews.com is the website if you want to check out the national story. So it's our national program. And that is hosted by moi. All right. It is time for the top five audio clips of the day. It's my top five.
1: This is Drew's top five. Number five.
2: Never would I imagine I'd be watching videos like that. Candidates running for the modern day Democrat Party. This is not your granddaddy's Democrat Party. This is not the grand Democrat Party of JFK. This is a full-blown communist revolution that is taking over Capitol Hill right here in Washington, D.C., just a few steps away from where we are sitting right now. The inmates are running the asylum. These are crazy people who are advocating against what I call the three P's. Prison, police, and private property. They don't want any of those things, and those are the ideals that founded this great country 250 years ago. But as President Trump says, communism is easy to sell. You just promise people free stuff until a few years you're living in squalor with no free home, no free food. You're just sitting there with a whole bunch of communists looking around and saying, what the heck happened?
0: That's Caroline Leavitt, White House Press Secretary on America 250 last night. And I have to correct her. That's actually four P's, right? Prison, private property, police, and prison. That's actually four. Anyway, the point is that the commie caucus is growing. And behind the scenes, that's what they call themselves. Like, that's what they're actually saying, the Democrat Socialists. They're kind of liking the commie caucus. And that is Caroline Leavitt, who is describing exactly what is going on. Never thought we would see it, especially when we're here trying to celebrate America 250. And you have others that are like, I'm not really into this.
1: It's number four.
3: Mind if I just ask you real quick about the results from the primary, Diana DeGette losing last night, and then the other Democratic Socialists who have won? Do you think the mainstream of the party is going to have issues going forward and be paralyzed in a way during the midterms?
4: Well, I rarely answer questions that are quite substantive without having given some considerable thought. So after I've given considerable thought to what happened, then I'll report an answer. It's been too early for me to acquire the intelligence that I'd like to have.
3: How about on the New York results, though, since you saw two incumbents lose there?
4: I'll analyze these results at some point. I'm here for another reason.
3: We have 250 coming up. What personally makes you proud, most proud, to be an American as we head into the 250 anniversary?
4: Well, I am very proud to tell you that impeachment is an option to remove a reckless, ruthless, lawless president.
0: Whoa. All right. So if you're wondering what Representative Al Green thinks, that's a Democrat, Al Green. Let's stay together. No, wrong Al Green. Anyway, so there he is being asked a bunch of questions. What do you think about the Democrat Socialists? Well, I don't want to talk about him because I really don't know a lot of me. Hey, what makes you most proud to be an American? Impeaching Trump. Yeah, about that.
1: Number three.
5: The powerful have always known their answer. America, in their view, is an arena of supremacy, where only a select few are allowed freedom, where not all are created equal. America, if you ask them, becomes less the more people it welcomes. America, they will tell you, belongs only to those with the right accent or the right shade of skin. The rest of us, they insist, should be grateful for merely being allowed to visit. How small they are, how weak, how unoriginal. The powerful have always known their answer. America, in their view, is an arena of supremacy.
0: I thought this was like a joke, but it's not. That right there was Zoran Mamdani, and you all know Zoran Mamdani. That guy.
6: His name is Zoran. He is a commie.
0: Yeah. All right. Anyway, that was the mayor of the city of New York delivering his message to the city of New York and the world for America 250. Not about how glorious the country is, not about how awesome we are because of the freedoms, the God-given freedoms that we enjoy. No, it's about being an arena of supremacy where only a select few are allowed freedom. Not all are created equal. America becomes the... You already heard it. I don't even want to repeat it. And if you're like, that's pretty disgusting to do something like that as we are celebrating this great nation. And you'd be right.
1: Number two.
7: Had Barack Hussein Obama. He used the same court for basketball. So they used the tennis court for tennis. Jimmy would play there with his daughter, his wife. He was a nice man. Very nice man. There's a picture of each. Jimmy as a tennis player. Barack Hussein Obama as a basketball player. I don't know if he's a good basketball player. I tend to doubt it. Actually, his favorite sport is golf.
8: Oh, is that right?
7: Yeah, but he won't be in the Masters anytime soon. And then you have...
0: That's enough. Okay. Sorry. So that is the SLOTUS and the POTUS, the second lady of the United States, Ush Vance, along with President of the United States, Donald Trump. Story time with SLOTUS and POTUS was included as they were telling stories about the presidents for the kids. And Barack Hussein Obama is a basketball player. I don't know if he's a good basketball player. I tend to doubt it. Actually, his favorite sport is golf.
9: It is?
0: Yeah. But he's not going to be playing in the Masters anytime soon. Have fun, kids. It's going to be a great... It's going to be a great America 250. Oh, it's just awesome. I'm sorry. It's
1: number one.
10: Just a quick show of hands on the stage and in the audience. Quick show of hands if you voted for Ron DeSantis in 2018. Jay, why didn't you vote for Ron DeSantis in 2018?
11: Well, sorry, I wasn't really listening to your question.
10: Did you vote for Ron DeSantis in 2018, yes or no?
11: In 2018?
10: Yes.
11: That's a no.
10: That's a no.
0: Oh, boy. So that was a moment at the debate last night. The PBD podcast and Paul Renner, Jay Collins, James Fishback, where James Fishback took a moment and asked how many people in the audience voted for Governor DeSantis in 2018, and the lieutenant governor did not raise his hand, and he asked why, and he was pretty much stumped at the moment, and oh boy.
1: Drew's top five.
0: Not a stellar moment for the lieutenant governor, and... I know a lot of things come to mind today. Obviously, he gave an answer. I guess he had a Zoom call with a bunch of folks on social media. So you may or may not have seen it where he answered the question. I can see if I can find it just so you can hear what he said. But suffice to say that, man, in that moment, you would imagine that something like that would be on your mind, the people around you. Like, you would know that that could possibly come up, and you need to have an answer. And he didn't have it in the moment, and so it just looked awkward and uncomfortable for him. For a lot of people, it was like, oh, boy. For some, it was just a gotcha that should never have happened. But still, that was a little bit from the debate last night. All right, what else? Couple of things that are going on today. Let's see. Some of the stories that just popped include one from our own Eric Daugherty, Eric L. Daugh, D-A-U-G-H on X. He's a great follow. This has to do with the president and Iran earlier today.
12: Stop at the White House. Meantime, President Trump currently meeting behind closed doors with top advisors after a phone call with Israel's Benjamin Netanyahu, all ahead of a major speech tonight, all the way out in South Dakota in the shadows of Mount Rushmore.
0: I just wanted to mention that because there are people that are like, yeah, the president's probably relaxing. He's getting ready for his speech tonight. And, you know, he'll be speaking tomorrow, obviously, in Washington, D.C. And, you know, just getting very festive about America 250. No, he's talking with Netanyahu and he's working on what's going on with Iran. So he doesn't stop. The man doesn't stop. That's the first thing. What else? Oh, there was a couple of other things that I wanted to. Oh, yeah, I wanted to get to this as well. So the president was speaking to CNBC yesterday. We didn't have a chance to play this because this aired. I believe we were off the air when this was out there on social media. It was from the morning. But he was talking about the Save America Act, the filibuster, among other things. And I want you to listen to what the president had to say here, because the second clip I'm going to take for you and play is really important.
8: On Save America, what would you like Majority Leader Thune to
9: act? Well, I would like them to get it passed. What I'd really like is for them to
8: filibuster.
9: Kill the filibuster, right. Terminate the filibuster. When they terminate the filibuster, then they'll immediately approve the Save America and 100 other things. You could sit down all day long and just vote and you'd have it. And the sad part is we probably have 5 or 6 senators that won't vote for it, Republican senators and all of the Democrats. So their policy's no good, the Democrats. I call them the Democrats because their policies are so bad. But the one thing, they unfortunately stick together. They don't have...
8: Well, we'll see.
9: And Mitch McConnell.
8: We'll see what this
9: now will Mitch McConnell.
8: The Democratic Party's got their own issues right now. We'll talk
9: they
8: about
9: do,
8: that a little
9: later. It's a different kind
8: too.
9: Of issue. When yeah. they vote on something, they
8: vote
9: stick.
0: Yeah, when they vote on something, they stick together. And, you know, make no mistake about it, the Democrat socialists that are taking over the Democrat Party, when they get into Congress, they're voting with the Democrats. They're not going to vote with Republicans, and I don't think they're going to sit it out because they want to do their own thing. They might. Just not enough of them yet. But I played that because I want to play this. Just so you understand, when we keep talking about getting rid of the filibuster, and the president talks about it, it's like, you can't do that because... It's you don't understand with Democrats, you know, it's not like they're going to do it. You sure about that? So Senator Chris Murphy on a podcast, and I think he talked about this.
13: Every Democrat in the Senate is signed on to Bernie Sanders' bill to raise the wage to 17, right? Which,
0: yeah.
13: which would be life-changing. I think 25 is the right number just because it is not picked out of thin air. $25 is actually the wage that you need on a national basis to just be able to pay your bills. Just like do your own math. Like what is the minimum amount of money you need to pay your bills? You're going to find it is likely more than $25 an hour. But it is also the number that the minimum wage would be today if the minimum wage had kept pace with productivity gains. So as workers have become more productive, all of those gains have gone to the owners, to the billionaire class. $25 is the number that we would have arrived at had workers and owners shared equally the productivity gains. Yeah, I mean, I of course we're going to have to compromise, but we're not going to get any of this stuff done as long as the filibuster stops us from doing it.
0: Oh, well, would you look at that? So that's Senator Chris Murphy, who is insisting that now, remember when it was $15 an hour? Now it's $25 an hour. Hey, what's it going to be like next week? Interesting how they just picked these numbers. This is the number right now. What if prices and inflation go down? What if it plummets? Do we back it up to $15? Oh, no. It's got to stay that way. Oh, okay. Is that how that works? It's not a thing. That's not how it should work. But did you hear the end? He wants to get it across the finish line, $25 an hour minimum wage, among other things, stacking the court and the like. How do you do that? You get rid of the filibuster. He wants to get rid of the filibuster. The Democrats want to do it. So if we don't do it, they're going to. So maybe we should do it. What do you say?
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25: 250 years young. Howdy, America. And to a lot of people, that may seem like a long time to be a country, but it's really not. But I tell you what, it's definitely not too long to be. It's not too long to be an idea, which is what America is. A land that has never been yet. And that yet that we're seeking and chasing, that's the whole thing. It's a place we're never going to arrive at. And that's not failure because we won't. That's by design. And think about it. We didn't start this country on any kind of proof. We started it on a belief that was worth fighting for, a wager that was worth betting on, an act of faith that a self-governing people could be something worth being and becoming. And here we are 250 years later, the bet's still on the table, folks. We have not cashed in, and let's hope we never cash in. We need skeptics, yes we do. We do not need cynics. One cares enough to question, which we should, and the other one's already quit. We don't need you. So here we are celebrating 250 years of independence. We look around. What have we built? What have we restored? What is still standing? What has fallen by the wayside? what's gone forever. And the best of us, I see 250 years of showing up, at least, arguing, loving, losing, forgiving, starting over, believing in who we are and what we can be. That's the yet we're chasing. So here we are today, lighting the fire, breaking the bread, raising a glass to our family and friends, and maybe even to the neighbor that we don't agree with. Today, we're gonna let the kids run barefoot after dark, baby. That's the celebration. Not that we've arrived anywhere, but to the fact that we are still on our way. Take inventory with the one in the mirror and together. Here's to more dancing in the home of the brave. Happy 250th, America. Just keep living.
0: I don't know. I'm not really sure. That's all right. So that's Matthew McConaughey. Nina, I'm going to ask you what you thought about that. Did you like that? So, yeah, it's when actors or politicians or people, maybe actors, when they say things like that, you know, the best is still on the table, America. And I'm like, yeah. And I feel like his message there is really good and positive, and how, you know, you don't want to cash it in and say, yep, we did it. We did everything we set out to do, because we're only going to get better. I hear that. And as someone who loves the country, who loves this country as founded, who loves the Constitution and the constitutional republic that we are, that's what I look forward to, strengthening that, helping more people to understand that any dream that you want to chase, anything that you dream of is possible in the United States because of what we've built and how we've been founded and how we have to continue to keep that and hold that strong. And when I hear him say that, I think about someone who would have said that 50 years ago and how it would have just rang a little bit different. Because there would be such a small minority of people that would really not love this country like we do, and how there are more and more people who are trying to convince the others that we're not as good as advertised. And so when he says, you might even talk to somebody that your neighbor that you don't like very much, or they don't like you very much, I would totally do that. I don't know if they would be willing to do that back. But I will say this. I cannot wait for tomorrow. We're going to be on Rightline, so we'll be live 4 to 6 p.m. Cannot wait for the festivities. Cannot wait to hear the president. Cannot wait to see everything that's going to be happening tomorrow. Happy Independence Weekend, everybody.
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8: operating in the heat. I'm Carmen Roberts, Fox News. An oppressive heat dome is putting more than 250 million people at risk as the country celebrates its 250th birthday, which is officially tomorrow. Fox's Bill Malusian has more from the National Mall in D.C.
9: It has been brutally hot all day. I'd put it up there with some of the hottest days I had during coverage of the southern border. Now, because of that, things were closed up out here earlier in the day. They reopened the doors at 5 p.m. Thousands of people have now started streaming in. People here on the National Mall, pretty much as far as the eye can see, waiting to go into these exhibits. And despite this heat, people say they're just thrilled to be out here. Today's theme is Aviation Day out here at the Great American State Fair. They put on an incredible show earlier today with the U.S. Air Force Thunderbirds. And it wasn't just the Thunderbirds. They had B-1 Lancers, B-2 stealth bombers. They had Ospreys. They had helicopters from the U.S. Army.
8: And President Trump will give an Independence Day Eve speech tonight at Mount Rushmore. And in a novel twist, there will be a ball drop in New York City's Times Square at midnight to usher in the 4th of July holiday, the same way it has been done for New Year's Eve, except there won't be thousands of people standing out there to watch. But in Wisconsin, a boat outing turned deadly on Lake Geneva.
10: Seven people were rescued from the water. Unfortunately, there was three fatalities of people who were not able to be rescued.
8: And Walworth County Sheriff Tom Hausner says the boat overturned when it was hit by a fast-moving storm. That storm also caused massive damage across the country. And the winners in the World Cup so far today, Argentina beat Cape Verde 3-2, an extra time thriller, and Egypt downed Australia.
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1: A 7 on the WOKV weather meter. Overnight, partly cloudy to mostly clear, mild and muggy. Temperatures in the 80s falling into the mid-70s. Independence Day will be starting off dry, mostly to partly sunny skies. It's going to be hot, hot and humid. Feels like temps 105 with air temperatures in the mid-90s. But some inland afternoon thunderstorms will track on First Alert Doppler HD. The good news is they should be drying up in time for fireworks displays for Saturday night. From the Action News Jax First Alert Weather Center, I'm meteorologist Garrett Beedenball for 104.5 WOKV.
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2: Oh, hot damn it, it's Fox Across America with Jimmy Failla. We are, of course, celebrating America's 250th birthday over the course of today's episode. You have made it to the final hour, and we're about to trot out even more super patriots as well as a special guest. Why? Because you live in the greatest country in the world. It deserves the greatest salute in the world by the finest people in the world. This show is about origin stories. Do you know how Spider-Man, Peter Parker, got bit by a radioactive spider and that made him want to fight crime? What we're here to explore are those other places where real life superheroes had their origin story. Say, for instance, Mickey Mantle, one of the most iconic Major League Baseball players who ever lived, got his start down in Commerce, Oklahoma, at 319 South Quincy Street, a place I was fortunate enough to visit when I was on the road doing stand-up comedy this year. I had read as a second-grade kid that Mickey Mantle's dad, Mutt Mantle, was a miner in Commerce, didn't want Mickey to grow up in the mines. So every day when he got home from work and finished about a 12-pack, if you're being honest about the story, he would take Mickey Mantle out to the barn and teach him how to switch hit a baseball. Mickey Mantle's dad pitched righty, his grandpa pitched lefty, and as I speak to you right now, that barn, that house, is still standing in Commerce, Oklahoma. You can go down there and see it, which I did back in early April. And when I pulled up to take photographs, there was a dad there pitching to his son, because pretty much everybody who goes to that house is somebody who grew up worshiping Mickey Mantle in their childhood and wants to go there and see that origin story. That's so much of what today is about. Wentzville, Missouri. You could go see the house where Chuck Berry was working as an electrician when he wrote songs like Maybelline and Johnny B. Good, you know, Roll Over Beethoven, things that actually made him the father of rock and roll. That's what today is about. We'll get to the Motown Museum later on. But the thing all of these houses have in common is when you look at them, there's no way to see the distance between where these people started and where they finished. A good example of that, Corning, Iowa, is the birthplace of Johnny Carson. He was born in Corning, and then he eventually moved to Norfolk, Nebraska when he was 8. And he, you know, grew up to say he considered Norfolk his hometown because he came of age there. He enlisted in the military there, and he ultimately got a start in broadcasting there. But the reality is when you go to Johnny Carson's childhood home and you see that little tire swing, there's no way to look at that tire swing and see how it could swing far enough to make it all the way to the desk of The Tonight Show and be the most iconic TV host in the history of late night. But the thing that bridged the gap between that tire swing and Studio One in Burbank, California, was this thing called America.
3: Freedom!
2: America makes all of these incredible success stories possible. And the one thing most of them have in common is they came from nothing. Okay, I certainly feel like I grew up wealthy, if only because I had a phenomenal family. My dad was a cop. My mom sold real estate. But in the overall scheme of things, we weren't exactly punting lobsters off the balcony. You know, we had an above ground pool that I had to wear a t-shirt in, unfortunately, because I was a little chubby. I was a little chubby growing up in the 80s. I was one of those kids.
13: I swallowed a lot of aggression along with a lot of pizzas. Pizza.
2: But the point is, I was a kid from the age of fifth grade on who wanted to host his own late night TV show. Okay, I wanted to work in radio, I wanted to be in TV. But when I was in fifth grade, my fifth grade school teacher, Mrs. Pascana, grabbed me and said, "Hey man, I want you to go home tonight and ask your parents if you could watch The Tonight Show I want you to stay up late and watch Johnny Carson. Tell your parents I want to talk to you about the show. Well, lo and behold, I watched The Tonight Show that night. It's my first time seeing it. I thought it was outrageous. There were all kinds of dirty jokes. They did a Carnac the Magnificent. And I showed up to school the next day, and Mrs. Pascana said to me, my fifth grade teacher, "Hey, man, I think you could host one of those shows someday." And that, like, again, she might have just felt bad because she saw my report card and realized I had no other options. But the fact remains, from that day forward, like, I believed to my core that my life's purpose was to host one of those shows someday. Now, that was all the way back in, I don't know, 1986, 1987. So it certainly took a minute to get my own TV show, which launched in January of 2024. But the fact remains that prophecy was fulfillable because of America. Like, America was a place where a guy like, you know, fat, chubby 10-year-old Jimmy Fallon could decide he wanted to host a TV show someday. I just needed to make peace with the fact that I was never going to get drafted by the Yankees with the physique that I had at the time. So I set my sights on TV from that day forward. And again, like I said, it might have taken a ton of years. I might have worked 1,000, maybe 1,000,000 hours in a taxi. I might have done stand-up comedy at opium dens on the Lower East Side and fired, you know, firefights and all kinds of benefits and low-rent comedy clubs and everything you can think of. But the one compass that guided me through all of that unruly terrain is that I really believed that I was living in a world where anybody could be anything, because America gives you that possibility. And in a lot of ways, when I got my own TV show, maybe not as successful as like a Johnny Carson who started out in Corning, Iowa, or a Mickey Mantle who started hitting a ball down there in Commerce, Oklahoma, or a Chuck Berry who was writing songs in Wentzville, Missouri. But the fact remains, you'd look at all four of our houses and you'd go, wow, these guys didn't have a hell of a whole lot of money. And there's nothing to indicate from looking at these houses that there's some type of massive success story at the other end of the tunnel. But if you believed in yourself and you believed in America, these things became possible. And I love talking about it because when you're in the presence of these places, like Gary, Indiana is another example where the Jacksons were raised. You know, Gary, Indiana, pound for pound, is considered the poorest zip code in America. But Joe Jackson, who was raising a family in the poorest zip code in America, had decided, hey, I live in America. It's a free market society. I am a capitalist. I want to make money. I want to out-innovate. I want to out-hustle. I want to out-create. I want to have something that's iconic, that really changes the standard of living for generations of my family members. And Joe Jackson set out and did that by working his kids to the bone, you know, teaching them choreographed dance routines, getting them voice lessons, teaching them how to write and sing songs, and really turning them into an undeniable force. You can do that in America. That's what I love about this conversation. There's no rule that a coal miner like Mutt Mantle can't throw his kids so many fastballs that the kid becomes the iconic face of the New York Yankees. You know, there's no rule that Chuck Berry, a guy who was, you know, working overnights as an electrician, working to get his beautician's license during the day, but wanted to play music, okay, can't work his ass off to the point that he is responsible for some of the most iconic rock and roll songs ever recorded. You think about Chuck Berry, when you go to that house in Wentzville, Missouri, you look at that little brick house, you wouldn't look at it and go, wow, this house in a roundabout way is responsible for the Beatles happening on the other side of the world. But when Paul McCartney famously met John Lennon for the first time, they bonded over their love of American rock music, and specifically Chuck Berry. That's how the Beatles started. They started based on American music. Some would argue they ended based on Asian music, thanks to Yoko Ono. But now's no time. This is about origin stories. Stick with me, Jimmy. And I will tell you this. If you're somebody who really loves these great American success stories, if you're somebody who really loves overcoming odds, I don't think you can ever get enough of places like this. You know, the one that shook me up the most was probably Mickey Mantle, only because I had read about that as a second grader. They talked about how his dad wanted him to be a ball player and came home to pitch to him every night. And in the Mickey Mantle story, they specifically talk about the barn. And now if you hit it past his dad on the ground, it was a single. If you hit the side of the house, it was a double. If you hit the roof, it was a triple. If you hit it over the house, it was a home run. When I got down there and I saw that the house was still standing, like, it was powerful. Like, it really moved me because it was not only a connection to, like, my childhood, but you could literally go there and stand in the very spot where Mickey Mantle first swung a baseball bat. And the fact that there are so many small towns in America that have that for you, that offer you that unique opportunity. You know, if you're a music fan, you go out to Detroit, Michigan, and you go to 2638 West Grand Boulevard, the Motown Museum. It's one of the greatest stories ever told because it's a story about empowerment. It's a story about defying the odds, and it's a story about telling the haters to stick a sock in it. The Motown story, so you understand, is one of the most powerful stories ever told, and it flies in the face of every defeatist and divisive narrative that we've ever indulged as a media, as a society, in our current political climate. And we're going to close today's episode with the full breakdown of how Motown happened and what it signified and why it's so empowering all these years later. We'll get to that. And we're going to talk to Danny Boy O'Connor from the rap group House of Pain. They famously became one of the highest selling rap groups of the 90s with their stadium anthem, Jump Around, Jump Around, Jump Around, Jump Up, Jump Up. You know that song? People are like, hey, honey, turn the radio up. I think this guy's on the pont. But I'm not. Just a guy who appreciates America. But Danny Boy O'Connor not only loved songwriting and the creative process and defied the odds as a guy growing up here in New York and became an iconic rapper, but his rap group had such an affinity for the movie The Outsiders that when Danny got his hands on some record label money, the first thing they did was buy the home from the S.E. Hinton novel, The Outsiders. The coolest thing about America is that if you get in a car and you really Googled like famous houses near me, celebrities that grew up, you're never more than an hour away from something that will blow your mind because it's sitting there kind of just, it's just there. And if it's off the beaten path, it might have all the history in the world, but nobody's going to go to it. I'll give you another example. Okay, here in New York City, there's something called the Jumel Mansion. Okay, the Jumel Mansion is up on 162nd Street and Audubon Boulevard. And the thing about 162nd and Audubon is it's about 100 blocks north of where all the double-decker tourist buses take you. Okay, if you come to New York, you're a tourist, and you get on one of those double-decker sightseeing tours, they build a pretty compact loop that can show you a lot in a little bit of time. So most tour buses don't head any further north than Central Park around 67th Street, because if they keep you below Central Park, they can show you everything. The Empire State Building, Times Square, they can take down by the water, give you a look at the Statue of Liberty. They can drive you past the World Trade Center. You're going to see Madison Square Garden. You know, you're going to see the West Side Highway and the Hudson River. There's a lot of cool stuff they can show you without leaving like a 40 square block area. So things that exist beyond that, like the Jumel Mansion, often people don't even know exist. And I would be guilty of that as a New York City cab driver. Okay, I drove, you know, 10 years, getting cut off and shot out in a taxi every day. I had a passenger get in who was a curator at the Jumel Mansion. He was a passenger of mine and he wanted me to take him up there. And you might say, Jimmy, why are you talking so much about the Jumel Mansion? Okay, I want you to really wrap your head around the reality that this is a house that served as George Washington's headquarters for a great deal of the Revolutionary War. The guy who lived in this house was a British loyalist who fled after the Revolutionary War broke out. His wife moved in and lived out her days in that house and was often hosting a dinner party where George Washington, Thomas Jefferson, and James Madison were frequent guests. John Adams was a frequent guest at that house. It's still standing to this day. It's some of the most incredible history you could ever wrap your brain around. And nobody goes there because it's not near the tourism loop here in New York City. But it's one of those great examples of how America, big town or small town, there's so much living history that you never think to get to. It's Fox Across America's birthday bash, and we've got a hot special surprise coming your way. So don't go anywhere.
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2: It is Fox Across America with Jimmy Failla. We are on a bit of a 4th of July road trip. celebrating all the awesome things I've been fortunate enough to visit on the road. Things you should think about. Check it out yourself because they're inspiring. And more importantly, they're free. So if the price of gas doesn't come down, the price of admission already has. You're welcome. If you're a rock fan and you want to go see the house and hang out at the club where Chuck Berry was writing songs like Roll Over Beethoven and Johnny Be Good and Sweet Little 16 and rock and roll music, you could go to the house he was living in when he wrote those songs. What's so iconic about that house to me as a guy who travels the country doing stand-up comedy is I always picture the end of the trip. You're walking back up your driveway with your bags, you're beat up, you haven't slept in 72 hours. Chuck Berry lived in that house for like 8 of the most meteoric years of his career. So imagine every time Chuck Berry was on a tour in the South or somewhere in the Midwest and he was gone for 7 to 10 days, you could be sitting there at the curb where he'd park that car and drag his body back up the steps with his little briefcase that he liked to carry, his guitar slung over his shoulder, say hello to his wife and kids, and probably pass out on that couch immediately. You could live in that moment that Chuck Berry lived in for the most meteoric moments of his career. And I feel like not enough people emphasize this sort of thing in this America 250 moment that we find ourselves in, because it's the American success stories that are the most empowering. Like, I'm broadcasting right now around the world because I believed I could because of this, you know, this country. You know, if you throw on your TV on a Saturday night, you're going to see me hosting Fox News Saturday night because I was inspired by these very stories. Like, I have been able to go out there and run down the very locations that inspired me. The birthplace of Johnny Carson, the home of Chuck Berry, the barn where Mickey Mantle learned to hit a baseball. Okay, the mansion up in northern Manhattan where George Washington got drunk with Thomas Jefferson. And at the end of this episode, I'm going to tell you the true story of the Motown house and what really was the radioactive spider that got me over the top. I was a guy who wanted to do cool things with his life, but I really didn't understand how to apply myself, and I didn't know the significance of applying oneself until I went to the Motown Museum. And we're going to get into that after our discussion with Danny Boy O'Connor, who is about to join us and talk about the origin story of his rap group, House of Pain. And of course, how it empowered him after he had made it to go back and buy the Outsider's house so he could give that message of inspiration to so many other people. That's what America is ultimately about, is you get out of bed in the morning and decide you want to be doing something by the end of the day that might change the world. To be honest with you, you're probably not going to pull it off 99% of the time. But if you go to bed every night feeling like you're one step closer, someday you're going to get there to that cool, amazing thing you wanted to do. And whether it takes 2 years or it takes 24 years, like it took me to get my own TV show, the minute it happens, you know, there's so much validation in that. And the first thing that you wake up to the reality of is that you can tell so many other people that are chasing a cool dream that they should go ahead and do it. Because ultimately in this country, the only thing standing between you and what you accomplish is your ability to keep working towards accomplishing it. Every single success story we're going to cover today failed a million times, but refused to quit trying. You know, that's no different than the business world. If you're a billionaire, okay, if you're Elon Musk, you know how many rockets Elon Musk crashed before SpaceX took off? He's ultimately the world's first trillionaire. You know how many people try to tell you Donald Trump bankrupted so many businesses? Yeah, you know who else bankrupted so many businesses? Every successful businessman. It was their ability to learn from failure and keep going that ultimately defined success versus failure. If you quit while you were down, yeah, you're going to be remembered as an unsuccessful businessman. But if you keep swinging that bat till you hit the home run, the next thing you know, you're Donald Trump and beyond. And that's the lesson from today's discussion, and certainly the one we're about to have with Danny Boy O'Connor. The difference between the biggest success you know and the biggest failure you know is the success you know hit that biggest failure point and decided to keep going. And it's America that gives him that ability to do so. Sorry, I'm getting all hopped up now, but Danny Boy O'Connor from the iconic rap group House of Pain is here to calm me down.
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11: 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President Trump, the keynote speaker at an America 250 celebration at Mount Rushmore in South Dakota Friday evening, remarking on America.

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9: A 7 on the WOKV weather meter. Overnight, partly cloudy to mostly clear, mild and muggy. Temperatures in the 80s falling into the mid-70s. Independence Day will be starting off dry, mostly to partly sunny skies. It's going to be hot, hot and humid. Feels like temps 105 with air temperatures in the mid-90s. But some inland afternoon thunderstorms will track on First Alert Doppler HD. The good news is they should be drying up in time for fireworks displays for Saturday night. From the Action News Jax First Alert Weather Center, I'm meteorologist Garrett Beedenball for 104.5 WOKV.
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10: Hold on to the roof, because joining us now, one of my all-time favorite people anywhere in the world, and I am not just saying that because he gave me $50. One of the founding members of the iconic rap group House of Pain, the owner and operator of the Outsiders Museum in Tulsa, Oklahoma, Danny Boy O'Connor, looking good on the Zoom. Hey, man.
11: Hey, man. How you doing, Jimmy?
10: Better now. You're always good for morale. Thanks for doing this.
11: Listen, what that opening monologue that I just heard, man, almost brought tears to my eyes. And it's literally a masterclass on what it means to be an American. And me and you have very, very similar values. And man, that was you were spot on with that, man. And I'm not just saying that because you gave me $50. It's the truth, man. You know, happy 250th anniversary to the USA. And I'm also a believer in getting out there and seeing what there is and seeing where greatness started. And that's kind of what brought me to the Outsiders House Museum. Before it was a museum, it was just an old dilapidated house in Tulsa, Oklahoma.

0: Oklahoma.
1: And I love that because those origin stories are so empowering because what I find, man, is there's always aura. You know, like you've been to the Mickey Mantle House in Commerce, Oklahoma, right?
0: But not only have I been to that, I have a little piece of it, and a piece of it is part of something blew off in the wind. And but Mickey Mantle, I never got to see him play. It was my uncle's favorite, and as a cardboard god, as we like to say.
1: Yes.
0: You know, the 52 Mickey Mantle is my all-time favorite card. He's my all-time favorite player that I didn't get to watch. Mm-hmm. And the first thing that I did when I got here was drive up to Commerce, Oklahoma, and go check out his home. I've also been to Babinac, where his original home was, which is now just a grass field.
1: Yep.
0: And I went to Pritchard, where when you said the Dairy King, his marriage home was up in Pritchard, which is a ghost town. It is actually a Superfund site. There was something toxic that they were pulling out of the ground. Uh-huh. So it became a ghost town, but they moved his house to the Dairy King, and I saw it on stilts or on these, like, they had them on like this wood pallets. Uh-huh. And next came back and it was gone. And I said, what happened to the house? And they said, they just let it rot. Uh-huh. And it ended up collapsing upon itself. So they did not, we can't save them all, you know? Yeah, and, they did save his childhood home in Commerce. And
1: incredible. Danny, that is where he, like, literally the plaque on the house is where he first swung a baseball bat, you know?
0: Yeah, and even more impressive is the corrugated metal shed.
1: Yes.
0: There's all over it. And apparently his father or his grandfather would pitch to him after school. Mm-hmm. And I guess his grandfather was left-handed, so he would switch hit on each side of the plate. And then when his father, who worked at that Superfund site in the mines, come home, he would pitch to him for another hour the other way. And that's how he became such a good, you know, from both sides of the plate, which was not a common thing back then. So
1: no,
0: love everything about it, man. When you go to these sites, whether it's the Outsider's House, Graceland, Mickey Mantle House, and a million others, there's something that's bigger than you. It's there's some kind of magical.
1: Yep.
0: Again, it's the origin story. And most of these, in my experience, and I've been to all of the ones you've named and then some, you'd be surprised that most people start off really like on wounded knee, you know, lower middle class at best, but mostly poor.
1: Yeah.
0: And they build something great out of a life. And I think that's the greatness of America is we have that unbreakable will. And I believe 100% in the American dream that if you work hard and you have passion and you show up every day, great things can happen. And that's, you know, you can't get me to shut up about it. And I've seen it. And I've been the guy who came from nothing and then started House of Pain and we blew up and, you know, millions of dollars and then squandered it all and went all, you know, and then for a good decade was on, you know, drugs and alcoholic and now 21 years sober and owner and operator of the Outsiders House Museum. But if you would have told me, you know, all of that, I wouldn't have believed you. But I think, one, God had a plan for me that I, you know, and but I still had to do the footwork. You know, they say, God, you want God to move mountains, you got to bring the shovel. Well, I brought the, you know, I brought the shovel. And you know what? You got to fight for every inch of ground that you gain, man. And, you know, I meet kids all the time, man, and I tell them, listen, a good education, which I didn't have, a source of funding, which I didn't have, and a well-laid plan, also which I didn't have, is the best way to get things done.
1: Yeah.
0: But I said, there's going to be time where you have no idea where the money's come from and no time to sit down and make a plan. You see your shot, take your shot. If it's meant to be and you do the, you know, the footwork, good things will come. So it's either a win or a lesson or both.
1: Yes.
0: And, you know, I got to PhD in restoring 100-year-old houses made famous by my favorite book and movie, The Outsiders.
1: Yes.
0: I think one man has every, you know, one of those in you, at least for me, I'll speak for myself. Like, I will never do another one of those. That's how hard and but it was beautifully hard.
1: Yes.
0: In the sense that there were many times where I sat out front of that house crying, going, what did I get myself into? But in the end, it was worth it. And the joy I see and when the kids come and see this house and they're like, oh my God, mom, and freak out or, you know, the guys walking around for all of this. It's an amazing thing. And I'm a small part of that. But again, none of that's possible anywhere else here. So.
1: Yep. I love that, Danny. And again, these kids that are coming are inside history, you know, and it's a book that they fell in love with and grew up reading and maybe they watched the movie. And when you get to walk inside of this real stuff, it's so powerful. Again, we all like back to even with Mickey Mantle or anything else, you know all about them, but they're not real. You know what I'm saying? They're this far away, distant thing. So when you're in the presence of it, if you're a kid who read The Outsiders, you show up to that house. I've been there. I've done my radio show from there with you. It was insane because you're in it. Like you're actually like the book is now real, you know? And I think it's the type of tourism that, you know, Americans aren't invested enough in the significance of. You know what I'm saying? Because when you go see these stories, they kind of give you a, you leave there with an extra few ounces of belief in whatever mission you're after, you know?
0: Yeah. Well, I think you're 100% right. And I think, you know, it's crazy because I grew up in Hollywood in the San Fernando Valley, and that's where everything is filmed besides, you know?
1: Yeah.
0: And we lose those things every day, you know, because of the price of real estate. Mm-hmm. And I had to go to Tulsa, Oklahoma to find the greatest house of all time, the Outsider's house. But all of the places you've talked about, whether it's in Detroit mm-hmm. or in Memphis or whatever, those are some of the greatest assets we have. And I think now people are putting an emphasis on like saving those things. I think it is the complete counterbalance to AI, where everything is artificially, you can stimulate yourself on the internet and watch mm-hmm. all of these kind of things and make anything on the internet. But what you can't make is those authentic experiences where you have to go outside, meet other people, and meet in under those, you know, that umbrella of fandom yep. and appreciation and history. And I've always been a history buff, but as in particular as it pertains to pop culture.
1: Yes.
0: I feel like we grew up on a culture that was pretty much disposable. You know, comic books were made to throw away when you were done. Yeah. Baseball cards were made to throw away when you're done. I mean, we are content creators from day one, and we are the creators of pop culture all around the world. And again, for years they compared it to, you know, whether it was, you know, theater and all of the other stuff that came from Europe.
1: Yeah.
0: But really, the world is, you know, is moved by the culture that we still create, whether that's music, yeah. art, movies, television. I mean, last time I checked, I was in Russia. They weren't playing, you know, they're playing U.S. shows on the thing.
1: Yep.
0: And we're not watching Russian TV shows by any means. And that's no, you know, insult to anybody. I'm just yes. saying, like, I've been all around the world, and I can't believe how many of our television shows are getting...
1: It's, you know what, Dan? You make it a brilliant point. Anywhere I've gone in Europe, like, when you're in whatever their version of a Times Square is, you know, everything they're selling is American pop culture. Everything.
0: It's in English. It's in, yeah,
1: yes.
0: because we are the champions when it comes to that, man. Whether it's, you know, automotives back in the day, Fender guitars, uh-huh. Levi denim, black leather motorcycle jackets, punk rock, hip hop, all of this stuff, you know, and yep. it's the epicenter. And if we didn't start it, you come here anyway to you know, yep. I said punk rock, and I know that's a, you know,
1: yeah.
0: that's a questionable one, but hey. You get what I'm...
1: Yeah, you're damn right we do. Understand? And we definitely started hip hop, and Chuck Berry's definitely the father of rock and roll. I mean, when you think about the spectacular possibilities of life and specifically the creative process, you know, so you got into making hip hop songs and you wind up, you know, in an iconic anthem that is literally played at every sporting event and every high adrenaline situation in this country until the end of time. Okay. And that was just a possibility, but the possibility came through. You know, when you think about Chuck Berry, when he picked up a guitar, that is literally responsible for the Beatles being formed, because when they met, they bonded over their love of Chuck Berry. Isn't it crazy to think a guy in Wentzville was just tooling around, writing some songs, doing some electrician work, is not only iconic in his own right, okay, but I mean, the Beatles exist because of that.
0: No, and you know, and going back to the punk rock thing, you know, I'm good friends with Steve Jones from the Sex Pistols. He said, and I know this, you know, anyway, but when he doubled down on it, telling me that, you know, like Elvis didn't tour Europe because yeah. Colonel Parker didn't want him to do. So a lot of people like Gene Vincent and mm-hmm. acts like that did a lot of touring there, which turned into the Teddy Boy,
1: yeah.
0: you know, movement, which birthed groups like the Stray Cats and stuff like that. All of that. And then that morphed into punk, but it all goes back to that American, you know, sound. So, yeah, it's a wonderful time to be alive. We have so many options, but I don't think anything will beat getting out and really touching and feeling and experiencing something
1: yep.
0: firsthand. I think, you know, immersive experiences, whether they're old houses on the roadside or riding Route 66, which is also the 100th anniversary this year
1: yep.
0: as we speak, that's going on. So there's a lot of great stuff, but I see an uptick here in Tulsa, Oklahoma, and Route 66 is on fire. People are coming from all over the world. We have the largest rideable amount of road here in Oklahoma, but I've done it plenty of times in the past. All of our experiential places, whether it's the, you know, Bob Dylan exhibit or the mm-hmm. or the Woody Guthrie or the church studios from Leon Russell or the Outsider's House, there's a huge uptick in tourism, because I think it is, people are actually starting to get it and want to, you know,
1: amen.
0: Get on board.
1: Danny telling people to gas up the car and get in, let's go. Okay. Gas up the car, put on whatever music you like, and drive until you hit that guy's house. That's how you make a summer road trip. I love this. All right, listen, I'm going to be down in Oklahoma soon. You're going to have to take me to that super fun site. That's the kind of tourism I like.
0: Oh, I know my way around, and I got a gift for you. The thing that flew off, I'm going to bequeath it to you.
1: Don't you dare.
0: Where you got it from.
1: Danny, I love you. I'll track you down offline. Happy birthday, America, and thank you, man. This was amazing.
0: I appreciate you.
1: The great Danny Boy O'Connor. Don't go anywhere. It's Fox Across America's birthday bash after this.
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1: And the 4th of July road trip rolling on here on Fox Across America with Jimmy Failla, with a little more chit-chat about the iconic roadside attractions we can all be visiting this summer as a celebration of American exceptionalism. That's what I do. I'm the guy who makes you root for the frickin' country. Here's more of that. Okay, but there's nothing that inspired me as a creative person like going to the Motown Museum. If you've never been to Hitsville, USA, and West Grand Boulevard out there in Detroit. So the real full story, and this has inspired me in so many ways as a creative, as a content producer, as a TV host, as a radio host, is I was a cab driver doing stand-up comedy. And, you know, I was good enough to get booked on the road at colleges and stuff of that nature. But certainly people had no idea who I was. Okay. But I was on the road one day doing a gig in Flint, Michigan, and we had a lot of time to kill. And we had Googled that the Motown Museum was just a few hours away. And we were like, wow, we have to go see the Motown. I know every one of these songs. I love Motown. This is amazing. Hitsville, USA. Who hasn't heard of it if you're my age? So we got to the Motown Museum. We were told the full story of Berry Gordy and how this recording empire came to be. And it's a really fascinating tale. And it's so American in every way because it's the ultimate success, but it's born out of profound failure. So Berry Gordy was a guy who wanted to work in the music industry. And when he was in the service, he was working with a guy named Jackie Wilson. They were both boxers in the Navy. And they wrote a number one song called Lonely Teardrops. They also had a second song called Higher and Higher. Your love keeps lifting me higher, higher and higher. I would commit to the song if I was drunk and this was karaoke, but I'm actually doing this sober for once. But stick with me. When they wrote those Jackie Wilson number one songs, what they quickly came to find out is it didn't pay very well because they didn't own the publishing rights to the music. So Berry Gordy had decided when he got out of the service, he was going to become a publisher. He was going to start a record label. He was going to make money. Now, he didn't have the capital to do this. So instead, he set his sights a little bit lower, opened up a record store, thinking the record store was going to make him the investment capital over time that would allow him to start his own record label. But lo and behold, okay, the market wasn't there for the type of record store he wanted to run. He had decided that rather than selling kids popular music, he was going to sell them deep cuts. Hey, I know you're here looking for Muddy Waters, but let me tell you about this other musician you've never heard of. And he thought he was going to be the hipper record store down the block from the hit record store. Well, as he famously says in interviews, it turns out they really just wanted to listen to Muddy Waters, and his record store went out of business. So Berry Gordy had lost what he thought was going to be his path to prosperity in the music industry, and wound up going to work at the Ford Motor Plant in Dearborn, Michigan. And he was now welding fenders onto Fords. But as he was sitting there welding fenders every night, he knew in his heart of hearts he wanted to be in the record industry, and he continued to write music. But this time around, he started to write music to the rhythm of the assembly line. And it was his way of just keeping his sanity while he was in that sameness, you know, repertoric, repetitive life of factories. Okay, and he wrote a bunch of songs. And when he got to the point that he really thought he had the type of music and the wherewithal to start his own record label, he still didn't have the money. So he went and borrowed it from his family. He got a $1,000 promissory note that his family gave him $1,000 under the auspices that he could go do whatever the heck he wanted in the name of starting a record label. But if the $1,000 didn't work, it was over. You were back to work in the motor plant, and there went your American dream of starting a record label. Well, lo and behold, Berry Gordy knew he needed to make this $1,000 work. So what did Berry Gordy do? He committed in that moment to be undeniable. He was not only going to write incredible songs, but he was going to make sure everyone who sang them had, you know, choreographed dance routines that would make the songs that much more appealing when you saw them in concert. He was going to make sure that they had matching satin jackets so their appearance would pop that much more. He made sure that every one of his songs would have a 9-second custom musical intro that would distinguish them from other songs on the air. And lo and behold, he created an undeniable commodity. It was infectious music recorded in an era of segregation that became so popular that when Motown artists toured, they would tour in segregated ballrooms where the white kids and the black kids had to stand on separate sides of the aisle. But 5 seconds into their very first song, it would be a fully integrated dance floor because you can't stop the love, the infectious groove of a Motown jam. And they ultimately predated the civil rights movement as a faction of integration in a society that wasn't. And that is all there for you to see when you go to Motown and you go to the Hitsville USA house on 2638 West Grand Boulevard and you stand in Studio 1A where songs like My Girl were recorded, where I Want You Back by the Jackson 5 was recorded, where Dancing in the Streets by Martha and the Vandellas were recorded. You can go stand there in the footsteps of those giants. You can see the candy machine where Michael Jackson and a young Stevie Wonder got their candy. It's all there, man. And that's why more than anything else, you need to get in a car this summer and find something like it. If you can't make it to Motown, go to Commerce. If you can't go to Commerce, go to St. Louis and check out Chuck Berry. Go out west in California. Go to Norfolk, Nebraska, see Johnny Carson's house. Go to Corning, Iowa, see his birth, but you can go anywhere. If you're on the East Coast, go to Sagamore Hill where Teddy Roosevelt lived. You can stand in the footprints of actual giants and touch it. And it's so inspiring because these are the people that became the fabric of not just American society, but pop culture throughout the world. And they started in the same place you did. Millions of miles off the grid. No one knew who the hell they were or what they wanted to accomplish, but they didn't stop working until they did. And that is the most empowering thing about these American success stories. And I do hope you liked hearing about them. We could stay and chat all day, but I'm about to get in the car. I got some real summer sightseeing to do. Hit me up on social media at Jimmy Failla. If you visit any of these places, feel free to tag me on Instagram at Jim Failla. And you can watch me on TV every Saturday night on the Fox News channel. It is Fox News Saturday Night with Jimmy Failla. If one of you would have tuned in, it would double my ratings. Either way, you slice it. Happy 250th birthday to America, the greatest country in the history of the world. And thank you for
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7: There's nearly 678,290,000 kids under 5 around the world. But what's so important about being 5? A lot, it turns out. Children who live to age 5 are twice as likely to reach adulthood. That's why vaccines matter so much. For 40 years, Rotary and partners have delivered vaccines globally. Like here, and even here. Impressive, right? But 12.5 million children are still totally unvaccinated. Rotary knows we can find them. Because when Rotary and Indian vaccinators looked for families at bus and train stations, used motorbikes, and trekked house to house, they lowered polio cases by 94%. See? It can be done. And the results are worth it. Let's ensure that all children grow up safe from preventable diseases.
8: So celebrations begin. I'm Deborah Valentine, Fox News. Ahead of Saturday's July 4th celebrations from coast to coast, President Donald Trump, the keynote speaker at an America 250 event at Mount Rushmore in South Dakota.
9: We mark 250 years of glorious independence and 250 years of majestic American freedom. Nothing like it.
8: South Dakota Governor Larry Roden sitting down with Fox's Hannity at Mount Rushmore. Governor Roden reflecting on the president's choice to celebrate America 250 in his state.
10: I've said it many times, South Dakota is the freest state and a nation founded on the principles of freedom. So where better than right here at Mount Rushmore in South Dakota to celebrate our country's anniversary?
8: You have... Some polls showing Democrats are not feeling patriotic this July 4th, however, citing the current presidential administration as the fault for the decline in American pride. Talks between the U.S. and Iran are on hold as the Iranian regime holds a funeral for their late leader, Ayatollah Ali Khamenei, who died when the conflict began in February. Fox's Jackie Heinrich has the latest.
11: The new supreme leader, Khamenei's son, won't be attending after Israel reportedly threatened to assassinate him. Iran, in turn, threatened to embrace nuclear weapons after downplaying civilian attacks in Bahrain at the U.N. Security Council meeting. A New York Times report claims the U.S. warned Iran this spring Israel may have been plotting to kill its foreign minister and parliament speaker, delivering the message via intermediaries amid concern it could doom ceasefire negotiations. Trump and Netanyahu moving past recent tensions in a call agreeing to meet soon in the U.S. Bibi, in a statement, lauded America as a guarantor of global freedom.
8: Iran has reported.
12: Welcome back to Yeah, That's a Pepper Thing. First up, we've got Harrison wrapping his Dr. Pepper in a tiny quilt so it feels at home. Oh, how tender. That's a Pepper Thing! And over to Becca, who's whispering affirmations to her can.
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12: 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It's a Pepper Thing!
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23: A 7 on the WOKV weather meter. Overnight, partly cloudy to mostly clear, mild and muggy. Temperatures in the 80s, falling into the mid-70s. Independence Day will be starting off dry, mostly to partly sunny skies. It's going to be hot, hot and humid. Feels like temps 105 with air temperatures in the mid-90s. But some inland afternoon thunderstorms will track on First Alert Doppler HD. The good news is they should be drying up in time for fireworks displays for Saturday night. From the Action News Jax First Alert Weather Center, I'm meteorologist Garrett Beedenball for 104.5 WOKV.
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0: from the City of Angels near the Pacific Ocean. Good morning, good evening, wherever you may be across the nation, around the world. I'm George Norrie. This is Coast to Coast AM. Later tonight, those open lines in a tribute to the late cryptozoologist Linda Godfrey. Here's what's happening. The deadly multi-day heat wave is tightening its grip on the eastern United States, shattering records, straining the electric grid, raising the risk for millions of people preparing to celebrate the 4th of July outdoors. Washington, D.C. was the first major city to break its record for Friday, hitting 102 degrees and surpassing the 101 degree record set way back in 1872. A severe thunderstorm watch was posted Friday afternoon for parts of the Northeast, including D.C. and Philadelphia. While storms may cool things off for a moment, it will also bring lightning and damaging winds. And speaking of lightning, one person was killed and three others injured after a lightning strike in Florida. The Fort Myers Beach Fire Control District said crews responded to a lightning strike near the Island Winds condominiums involving multiple people. When firefighters arrived, they found one person dead and two others who required transportation to a hospital. Dearborn, Michigan's Fairlane Town Center, I know it well, erupted in chaos Friday afternoon after a shooting left two people dead and one injured. Dearborn Police Chief Issa Shaheen said the officers responded to the shooting at the mall on Michigan Avenue around 1:25 p.m. Friday. One of the victims died in the mall, the other at the hospital. Shaheen said it appears the shooting was not random. The body of Iran's slain supreme leader, the Ayatollah Ali Khamenei, was laid to rest in state at Tehran's Grand Masala Mosque Friday, preparing the stage for a days-long funeral ceremony, which is expected to become a massive show of defiance against the West. The turnout is expected to be one of the largest gatherings in history. Iranian authorities predict that over these 6 days of ceremonies beginning tomorrow, up to 20 million people would turn out to honor Khamenei, who was killed alongside several family members in the first wave of Israeli and U.S. strikes on Tehran more than 4 months ago. One of China's emerging humanoid robotic companies has launched its most realistic-looking models yet and says it has already taken over 13,000 orders at $17,600 apiece. The company says the machines are suitable for long-term companionship due to what it claims is the world's first emotional software capable of recognizing more than 20 fine-grained emotional states with an accuracy rate exceeding 90%. How about that? What's been going on in the skies this week? Let's check in with our friend, retired Army Lieutenant Colonel Kevin Randall. Hi, Kevin.
1: Hi, George. Just so you know, I'm in Roswell, New Mexico for the festival this week.
0: Excellent. You're one of the best out there.
1: We're here with Don Schmidt and Mark D'Angelo and Ben Hansen and Kathleen Marden, to name just a few of the people here making presentations.
0: I miss our old friend Stanton Friedman. He would have been there too.
1: Oh, yes, with Kathleen Martin, certainly would have been. Last week I was talking about physicists who are convinced there is no alien visitation because there is no evidence. Many seem to think that no astronomers or physicists accept the idea of alien visitation, and that because the distances and the technology argue it against it. Alan Hynek in the 1950s quietly interviewed about 50 or so astronomers about flying saucers. He found that some were interested, but wouldn't say anything in public, fearing for their professional standing and their employment. Notable among those interviewed was Clyde Tombaugh, who discovered Pluto, which has been demoted to from a planet to a dwarf planet. The point is that he had a sighting of something he couldn't identify. According to the report he completed back in 1949, Tombaugh, his wife, and the mother-in-law were in the backyard. And he wrote, I quote, "I happened to be looking at the zenith when suddenly I spied a geometrical group of faint bluish green rectangles of light. And as the group moved south, southeasterly, their intensity became duller, finally fading from view. My wife thought she saw a faint connecting glow across the structures," end quote. Tombaugh was challenged by Donald Menzel, the great skeptic, who came up with a solution. Tombaugh responded to that by saying, and I quote again, "I doubt that the phenomena was any terrestrial reflection because because in that case, some similarity to it should have been observed many times, end quote. Evie Loeb caused a stir when he suggested an object came from outside the solar system. He believed it was artificial, meaning that an alien intelligence had constructed it. At first, Loeb wasn't interested in the history of UFOs, but has realized there's value in understanding it. All this brings us to James A. Van Allen. I had an opportunity to sit down with him for about 2 hours in the early 1980s. Purpose of the talk was about UFOs. He was uninterested in what the others thought about this. He had a mild interest in the topic. I asked him how to elevate the study of UFOs to a higher level. And his answer was dispassionate research. He meant that our approach to gathering evidence, whether physical or gathered by instrumentality or interviews with witnesses, should be to discover accurate information rather than finding what we wanted. And too often we, as well as others in other fields of endeavor, are more interested in confirming our biases rather than learning the truth. And he said to me, and I quote, if you're in the middle of Wyoming and you hear the thunder of hooves, you don't expect zebra, end quote. This means that you need to eliminate the mundane before you move to the exotic. He meant that an event such as a UFO sighting didn't take us directly to the extraterrestrial. It could be just something that was ordinary, but seen under unusual circumstances. That bright searchlight coming from a hovering orb in the west near sundown was probably Venus. But there's an ironic twist to this tale. Many years after he told me about the thunder of hooves, I heard a news report that a circus train had derailed or that there had been an escape from a zoo of strange exotic animals. And they mentioned specifically that several zebra were on the loose. And yes, this took place in the middle of Wyoming. It sort of proved what Van Allen was saying in a roundabout way. While you might expect horses once, it just might be the zebras. And in the world today, with an aura around UFOs has changed, we now talk about them because they are no longer the providence of drunks and the deluded. Science is now recognizing that some UFOs might be the exception and they deserve further study. And that seems to be the consensus here in Roswell as well. And that's all I have from Roswell, New Mexico tonight.
0: All right, my friend, we'll talk to you next week with another report on what happened at Roswell. Thanks a lot, Kevin. In a moment, we're going to talk about the life of Jim Morrison. 55 years ago today, he died. He was an American singer, songwriter, and poet who was the lead vocalist and primary lyricist of the rock band The Doors. In a moment, Paul Wild joins us, author of Jim Morrison, Secret Teacher of the Occult, A Journey to the Other Side. He's next on Coast to Coast AM. 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

0: And welcome back to Coast. George Norrie with you, Paul Wilde back with us, singer, songwriter, artist, poet, and author with a liberal arts degree in history. He draws inspiration from a wide range of cultural, historical, and mystical influences, which often show up in both his writing and music. Based in Santa Monica, California, he continues to explore themes of spirituality, transformation, and the hidden layers of the human experience through his creative work. His book is called Jim Morrison, Secret Teacher of the Occult, A Journey to the Other Side. Paul, it's hard to believe it's been 55 years since Jim Morrison passed away. Wow.
1: I know, it's incredible, isn't it?
0: Where'd the time go?
1: I don't know, but so many people are still turned on by this guy. That's the thing, huh?
0: You're right about that. Absolutely. And your book was very poignant about it. And he, of course, was in the very notorious 27 Club, a series of artists and musicians who passed away at the age of 27. That's weird, too.
1: Yes, that's a great big mystery, isn't it?
0: Some of the people who died in that included Jimi Hendrix, right?
1: Yes.
0: Janis Joplin, Brian Jones, who is the founder and original guitarist of the Rolling Stones, Jim Morrison.
1: Jim Morrison loved.
0: Kurt Cobain, Amy Winehouse. Unbelievable. Did most of these people die from drug problems?
1: I know that Amy Winehouse did. Kurt Cobain, we all know he committed suicide with a shotgun. Jimi Hendrix, the story is that he choked on his own vomit from drinking, I think. And Janis Joplin, heroin. So it's a lot of it is drug related for sure.
0: How did you first discover the Jim Morrison endorsed story?
1: I grew up in Miami, Florida, and when I was 13 years old, I read No One Here Gets Out Alive, and I liked how adventurous the book was, but what turned me on the most was how smart he was, and, you know, I loved to read books from a young age, and he loved to read books, too, and I really liked that about him. So from 13 years old on, I was a Doors fan. I was born on October 7, 1970 in Miami, Florida, just about a mile and a half away from the Dade County Courthouse, that right at the time that Jim Morrison was being put on trial for allegedly exposing himself at the infamous March 1st, 1969 Miami concert. 10,000 pieces of evidence were submitted at that trial. Not one showed him exposing himself, and none of the witnesses could testify to him, doing that. But he was convicted anyway.
0: How would you compare him, Paul, to the Beach Boys and to the Beatles in terms of creativity?
1: I don't like to compare artists too much. I think Jim Morrison would have really respected them. I mean, the Beach Boys are amazing. The Beatles are amazing.
0: Morrison was amazing.
1: Yeah, like they were great rock stars. What separates Jim Morrison and, is that with this rock star, you get this person who's a secret teacher. And for anyone out there who doesn't know what a secret teacher is, it's someone who has that connection to that other reality. It's a very strong one. It's so strong, they feel compelled to find some way to express that connection. And when I read Gary Lachman's The Secret Teachers of the Western World back in 2017, Jim Morrison kept popping into mind. And Jim Morrison's life mirrors the lives of these secret teachers that go back centuries. And I'm realizing, this is who Jim Morrison is. This is the big piece of the puzzle. So with this great rock star, you get this fantastic, artist, this poet, this very creative person, very intelligent individual, like all the other past secret teachers, who are, cluing us into, that other reality that's really vital for us, to acknowledge that we have a connection to.
0: Years ago, Paul, I had Ray Manzarek and Robbie Krieger, the other Door members, on the program talking about this, and they were in shock when they found out about Jim Morrison dying in Paris.
1: Yes, because they get so many phone calls before then that Jim Morrison died. So when they got that phone call on July 3rd in 1971, they were skeptical. Ray Manzarek sent the manager, Bill Seddons, out to Paris to find out what was going on. And when Bill Seddons called Ray Manzarek back, the story goes that they talked about it, and Ray Manzarek asked him and said, look, did you Did you lift the coffin lid to see if, you know, his body is there? And Bill Siddons said no. And Ray Manzarek's reply was, well, so basically we might have buried an empty coffin. So that's how the news came to, you know, to Ray Manzarek and Robert Krieger at that time. Robert Krieger, he kind of like, he was very, very saddened by Jim's passing, but he also sure. kind of expressed relief to get off the Jim Morrison merry-go-round.
0: Morrison was born in December 8th, 1943 in Melbourne, Florida. What was his childhood like, Paul?
1: He belonged to a family that was a military family, so they moved around a lot. His father was a very intelligent, very successful, really very outstanding naval officer who became a rear admiral. When Jim Morrison entered UCLA, his father became a aircraft carrier captain. Then before he became a rear admiral, and they moved around a lot. When Jim Morrison was a teenager, he began to read a great deal. Well, he always did, but it took off when he was in junior high school. When he was 3 years old, he says that the most important experience of his life was coming upon a traffic accident in northern New Mexico, where he encountered these Indians, probably on their way to the Los Alamos National Laboratory, where they were construction workers. And they were dying on the road, and Jim Morrison said that their souls leaped into his and that they stayed there. And that to Jim Morrison, this was a very, very significant life-altering experience for him.
0: At 3 years old, he said that?
1: He encountered that when he was 3 years old. And then when he was making a film called An American Pastoral, Highway an American Pastoral in the Desert, he told the story to his friends, one of them Frank Lisandro, and Frank Lisandro and his friends, they captured that on tape, and you can hear him talking about this experience on the 1978 album, An American Prayer, his poetry album.
0: Was he particularly musically inclined as a kid?
1: He didn't play an instrument, but Jim Morrison was very musical. All of those songs that we hear, you know, he heard in his mind. He said that he was, in the summer of 1965, just basically like taking notes at a fantastic rock concert. And he was able to, you know, communicate the melodies to Ray Manzarek and the rest of the band. And because they were brilliant musicians, you know, they were able to interpret what Jim Morrison was hearing in his mind, and they came up with these fantastic songs. But even though Jim Morrison could not play an instrument, he was quite musical.
0: He was very impressionable with certain people, secret teachers, Gary Lachman's work, other people. Let's talk about that for a moment. How did that affect him?
1: The book was published in 2015, and I read it in 2017, and it had a profound effect on my life. I was in a place where I was open to reading such things, and I just kept thinking about Jim Morrison, because all of the different aspects of Jim Morrison's life, just they mirrored what these past secret teachers went through. People like Giordano Bruno in Italian Renaissance Italy, who also expressed a connection to that other reality. And these people, their connection is so strong that they just feel compelled to find a way to express that. Jim Morrison found a way with poetry, and he merged that with rock and roll, which is really astute. It's really brilliant, because rock and roll has its roots in the primitive. But with Giordano Bruno, he ran into all kinds of problems with the Roman Catholic Church at the time, the Inquisition, et cetera, and so forth. They weren't having anything like that. He endured a tremendous persecution, at the same time enjoying, you know, tremendous respect from people who really could connect with him and understood what he was saying. And the pattern is just the same with all of these people in the Western esoteric tradition. The pattern is the same with Jim Morrison. He endured persecution for the kind of artist that he was. You know, he was expressing that connection to that other reality, you know, in his rock concerts, and it's in his poetry. Jim Morrison was a deeply spiritual person. This was not a person who became a rock star for the typical things that we think of, like, you know, wealth and fame and getting rich and all that kind of stuff. He was not really into that. This person moved to Venice Beach here in L.A. after graduating from UCLA, and was on his way to becoming a homeless beat poet. and he lost an enormous amount of weight. And he ran to Ray Manzarek 2 months after his graduation and said, I've been writing songs. And Ray Manzarek was so impressed, and so impressed with the songs and him and how he looked. He's like, wow, we have to, you know, put a rock band together. But you know, Jim Morrison just wanted to be a poet and an artist. He said that he was very worried that his sex symbol image was going to overshadow his art, his poetry. He said when he went to recite his poems during concerts, he told this to his sister that the audience really didn't really hear it, and you know that disappointed him. But this was a person who just really wanted to leave behind a body of work that pointed to that other reality, this spiritual breakthrough that he had. And it has to do with going back to things that are shamanic. I don't think Jim Morrison would call himself a shaman, but he was very attracted to shamanism because that was the healer. And the healer was the one who danced with the drums. And that was Jim Morrison. And he was trying to do something like that for us in the late 1960s.
0: He was into the history of magic and the occult, Kurt Seligman's book, wasn't he?
1: Yes, he discovered that book when he was in high school in Alexandria, Virginia. And he talks about a book that he found on reptiles. And I forget what the opening statement was, but he said the opening statement of that book really captured him. And I think the opening quote to that book that Kurt Seligman chose really put the hook into Jim Morrison too. He chose a quote from Albert Einstein, saying that the greatest experience we can have is that of the mysterious.
0: Hold on for a second, Paul. We'll come back and talk more about the life of Jim Morrison in just a moment on Coast to Coast AM.
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2: In 2020, it had been suspended due to environmental concerns, wildfire risk, and protests from the Lakota people. 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
5: A 7 on the WOKV weather meter. Overnight, partly cloudy to mostly clear, mild and muggy. Temperatures in the 80s, falling into the mid-70s. Independence Day will be starting off dry, mostly to partly sunny skies. It's going to be hot, hot and humid. Feels like temps 105 with air temperatures in the mid-90s. But some inland afternoon thunderstorms will track on First Alert Doppler HD. The good news is they should be drying up in time for fireworks displays for Saturday night. From the Action News Jax First Alert Weather Center, I'm meteorologist Garrett Beedenball for 104.5 WOKV.
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1: We'll take your calls next hour with Paul Wilde as we talk about the life of Jim Morrison. 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

0: And welcome back to Coast, George Norrie with Paul Wilde as we are talking about the life of Jim Morrison. Paul's book is called Jim Morrison, Secret Teacher of the Occult, A Journey to the Other Side. Tell us about that title, Paul.
1: That just says it all about him, is that he had that connection to him, to that other reality. The first part of that title, Secret Teacher, that goes back to Gary Lachman's book. But what rounded out my research was Colin Wilson's 1971 book, The Occult, which was published in the year that that Jim Morrison passed away, 1971. And a lot of what Colin Wilson discusses in that book about, that other reality, just basically rounded out all of my research very nicely. So my publisher and I, we chose the title Secret Teacher of the Occult.
0: A lot of episodes affected Jim Morrison in a very different, special way, did they not?
1: I'm sorry, episodes?
0: Episodes, wherever he would go. He'd go to church with his girlfriend. He'd read a book. They had profound effects on him.
1: Yes, he did have an experience in Florida. His girlfriend, Mary Warbelow, took him to a church. She basically wanted to, essentially pray to God to show that that God was real to Jim Morrison. And he kind of fought it, but they went. It was at night. And she was praying. And this is a story that they told Bill Cosgrave, who wrote a really great book called Lover Madly about his relationship, his friendship with the both of them. And while she was praying, this little ball of light started to form in the back of the church until it became like a blinding sun, and it terrified the both of them. And they ran out of the church. And Mary told, Bill that night when they both told him that story, in their apartment in West Hollywood, by UCLA, that Mary felt that her prayers had been answered. And Jim's response is, well, I really don't know what it was, but it was real. It happened. So I think that experience haunted him just as much as the experience that he had in New Mexico with the dying Indians.
0: What was the criteria for Jim Morrison making the big switch from being this intellectual kid to a rock star?
1: Well, that's like the million-dollar question, right? I thought about that a lot. So when he graduated from UCLA, he thought about going to New York City to work with Jonas Mekas, considered the godfather of independent filmmaking in the United States, experimental filmmaking. But he said he didn't see himself like being responsible for equipment and everything like that. I also think it's because you cannot be a homeless beatnik in New York. You've got to get a job and pay rent because it's cold and all that. Right. And I think he saw himself doing that. I'm pretty sure he got a hold of a book that was just published in 1964 called Archaic Techniques of Ecstasy by Mercy Eliot on shamanism. And I think that greatly affected him. And I think he, with his friends and what he was reading and where he was going, especially with the influence of those spirits that were in him, he moved to Venice Beach to initiate himself into a kind of modern shaman. And the amount of psychedelics and LSD and the other things that he was doing with drugs were, God, they would send any of us to a mental hospital or just kill us. I mean, he was really pushing to the point where he could have lost his life with the amount of drugs he was taking. He was on Venice Beach because he really wanted to, break on through the other side. And he really opened up his unconscious mind, at that time. And everything that he'd been learning for 8 years started to come forth in his poetry and his songwriting and everything like that. So, and also he was in the middle of a breakup with Mary Warbelow, and it was very painful. She told him, like, look, all you know is books. You need to go find yourself. And so from his apartment that his parents pulled the plug on because they weren't paying for the rent anymore, he moved to Venice Beach, Santa Monica. He started sleeping under the Santa Monica Pier. So there's Jim Morrison, sleeping under the Santa Monica Pier, absolutely heartbroken that Mary Warbelow dumped him. And so we started writing The End. And of course that turned into a very complicated and like monumental song from that.
0: At what point, Paul, did he start becoming dependent on alcohol?
1: Jim Morrison's drinking is a really complicated subject. He said that, you know, later on, he told his friend Frank Lysiandris, listen, I'm drinking like to shut the demons up in my mind. They're pushing me to create. That's a really heavy thing to say. That's a really heavy reason to drink. Also, he was a poet. He was a writer. And he said he was into the whole, the romance of it. He said he just would rather, you know, just be able to walk to a liquor store and, get some booze and go home and drink and write. You know, Frank Lysandre says when he wasn't on tour, you can see him in the bars in West Hollywood, just talking to himself and drinking and scribbling away in his notebooks. Jim Morrison had unresolved issues from growing up. This is a person who grew up with a father who was mostly absent. The Morrison home was not an abusive household by any means, but his father was away a lot. His mother married an officer. She didn't marry an artist, so she didn't really understand her son. Mm-hmm. So he had unresolved issues, and I think alcohol kind of dealt with that too. You know, plus it's the 1960s. He's Jim Morrison. He's in the Doors, and everybody's having a great time. And they're drinking and was having a great time and going to bars and all that. Ray Manzarek has a story where he said they're at a bar in New York and they started drinking at 9 o'clock at night. And finally said, no, I can't drink anymore. I'm going to bed. And then Ray Manzarek woke up next morning, went down to the lobby in the bar. And he said, there was Jim Morrison at 10 o'clock in the morning, hadn't moved. He was just there all night drinking and still drinking. So his constitution to drink was like enormous.
0: They formed the Doors in 1965. He was 22 years old. That's amazing.
1: Yes, like this, he moved to Venice Beach, and when he lost all of his weight and he was, doing all the things that he was doing, he really took Rimbaud's letter about the poet has become a thief of fire through a derangement of all the senses, like, to heart. Like, the poet Arthur Rimbaud is the key to understanding Jim Morrison. And when he ran to Ray Manzarek, basically, Ray Manzarek heard these, like, his symbolist, fueled lyrics and thought, like, that was the coolest thing he had ever heard. It is amazing that, like, he was so young. That's one thing that blows me away about Jim Morrison is just how much he understood about life and just how much he was able to soak up in those 8 years before the Doors. All, like, the books he read, his IQ was 148. This is somebody who, could have been a great politician. They could have been, like, a very successful, like, professor of sociology or something like that.
0: Was he a likable guy, Paul?
1: Yes. The person I discovered, well, let's put it this way. Mary Warbelow said that when she went to go see the Doors movie made by Oliver Stone that came out in 1991, around there, that was only about 25 to 30% Jim. The rest of him was missing. That's not him. Ray Manzarek hated that movie so much he would get into furious arguments with Oliver Stone until Oliver Stone threw him off the set and banned him from the set. And the Jim Morrison I discovered in my research, I found somebody who was very generous. I think what the biggest quality about Jim Morrison, character-wise, was his tremendous generosity. So Jim Morrison hated Hollywood. When he graduated UCLA, this was a person who loved like French New Wave films like Godard and Truffaut and people like that. And he liked Jonas Mekas. And, he did not like Hollywood. He said that was seer for the masses. He got upset with his friend Bill Cosgrave, who was going to go try to sneak into the Academy Awards one night there in 1965. What do you want to go do that? He wasn't into that. So the sad thing is he's got this Hollywood movie made about him that doesn't tell the full truth about who he was. It's a wasted opportunity because Val Kilmer, who, by the way, they had to pay him an extra $1 million to portray, someone drinking so much because he was not into that.
0: Right.
1: Val Kilmer was, talented enough to, more than talented enough to portray like the rest of who Jim Morrison was. So I'm hoping that there's somebody out there who can play Jim Morrison and another movie will be made about him.
0: Tell us about the episode in Miami, Florida on March 1st, 1969. What happened?
1: Well, Jim Morrison showed up for that show drunk. He missed his flight a couple times and he was very late for the show. About a week before that, he went to some productions put on by the Living Theater, in which People basically take off their clothes, and these are actors and actresses who are arrested a lot because of that. You know, so he was ready to do something when he got to Miami. The thing is, like, he chose of all places to be provocative, like one of the most conservative places, you know, in the United States. And so what happened that night was he kept taunting the audience that, you know, maybe I, you know, will, t- you know, expose myself, whatever, but, you know, he didn't. But that's not what the Miami police believed. And after the show that night, the Doors members went on vacation. Jim Morrison went to Jamaica, and he said he had a frightening experience getting two stoned with the Rastafarians out there. And then suddenly it just all blew up. Many of their tour dates were canceled because of it. The warrants were issued in Miami. He had to go back and make bail and do all those kinds of things. Jim Morrison had a really good lawyer in Max Fink. He was convicted. And then his lawyers were telling him, this is crazy. Like, we're going to get you. We feel confident we're going to get you off, you know, on the appeal.
0: Yeah.
1: But Jim Morrison is like, gosh, like, you know, I've already been convicted of something that I did not do. You know, so when he was in Paris, you know, trying to get his life back together and get back to writing poetry and all that, I think was very difficult for him to do that, because the specter and the whole thing in Miami and the appeal was looming over his head. Because if he lost on appeal, they were going to send him to Rayford Prison. And in Jim Morrison's mind, he thought, you know, he was probably like, I don't think I'm going to walk out of there, you know, my own two feet. If they put me in a place like that, I think they're trying to, you know, put Jim Morrison away to kill him. I think the establishment at that time was just ready to be done with him. And in Miami, they got the chance.
0: Did he go to Paris to escape?
1: He told Bill Siddons before he left, the Doors manager, that he didn't know who he was when he left. There's lots of talk about, you know, where the Doors ended, or was it just a hiatus, or was he going to come back? I mean, there were so many things going on with Jim Morrison at that time. I mean, he didn't want to become a nostalgia actor of the Doors. He wanted to figure out a way to still be creative, you know, like a true artist, the true artist that he was. And he wanted to have a break. He felt that Los Angeles was isolated an isolated city, and he wanted to go to Paris, which is closer to everything. Paris is where all of his literary heroes were, like Antonin Artaud and Arthur Rimbaud, and the city has a very rich literary history. At least, you know, it's so tragic that Jim Morrison died at 27. It's a terrible age to die, too young, but at least he was interred in one of the most famous literary cemeteries in the world, where all of his heroes are buried, you know, beside him. So that's good. And in Paris, he wanted to get back to his poetry, get a hold of the drinking, you know, a little bit, be with Pam, who really loved him and really just wanted him to lead the life of a poet.
0: Some people, Paul, say he died of a heroin overdose. What do you think of that?
1: I've thought about this so much. There's two possibilities. The heroin overdose is like probably the most likely one, because Pam, for as amazing as she was, as much she loved Jim Morrison, she had her problems. She's only 24 years old, and she was hooked on heroin, and this really angered and saddened Jim Morrison. He probably took it that night, and it was just too much for his system to take, and he died. And then the body was buried very quickly, because I don't know if Pam was advised of this, but no next of kin was put on the death certificate, which made it possible for the body to be released fast and for the, you know, to have the funeral very quickly.
0: And now, there was no autopsy performed. It's not required, right?
1: Well, I mean, I don't know Parisian law, but you have to think that if they did put next of kin, then that means there's more time for the body to be in the custody of the Parisian authorities, as the, you know, to contact Jim Morrison's parents, in which they could make up their, they could probably like, oh, let's do an autopsy anyway. And they find heroin, and suddenly this becomes a murder investigation. And that makes Pamela a prime suspect. So maybe people like Alan Rene and Agnes Varda, who were on the scene at the time, were Jim Morrison's friends. They may have been advising her, trying to protect her. Since they were savvy with how things work over there. And, you know, she was only 24 years old. She was a baby. I mean, she was, I mean, she was hooked on heroin, and like, you know, her super famous rock star boyfriend has just died in a foreign capital. So they're probably, you know, it's one possibility to get her out of the country as soon as possible. There were people who said that they left France for North Africa to evade, like, you know, possibly being charged for having sold Jim Morrison the heroin that he took that killed him. I mean, the other possibility is, like, you know, John Densmore said if anybody would pull a disappearing act, it was Jim Morrison. And if you think about what he was facing if he came back to Florida, if they put him in prison, which terrified him, he probably just disappeared. Mm-hmm. It's not that unrealistic. I mean, you could do that back then. And today, you know, he's old. You know, you're 30, 35 years later, you could just pop back in any city and nobody would recognize you if that's what you wanted to do. But this really scared Jim Morrison what could happen if he went back to Florida and he lost. Plus, in France, there's no extradition treaty. So it's possible.
0: I asked Manzarek and Krieger when they were on the program years ago if he could have faked it. And they thought about that for a while. They both agreed that they're pretty sure he's dead. But they did think about the possibility that he could have done that.
1: Yes, Ray Manzarek wrote a book about finding Jim Morrison in the Seychelles Islands or something like that. Yes, it's really possible, because if he lost on appeal, they were going to put him in Rayford Prison, which is one of the most violent prisons in the United States.
0: Well, he would have gone crazy there. Paul, we're going to come back and take calls with you next. Paul Wilder with us as we talk about the life of Jim Morrison and the death of Jim Morrison.
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2: 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But if you notice something, have a conversation with your loved one. 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
5: America 250, I'm Deborah Valentine, Fox News. President Trump is speaking at Mount Rushmore in South Dakota this evening, the July 4th eve. He's a keynote speaker. More from Fox's David Spahn.
6: Beautiful day. The B-52 bombers are going to go over. The F-16s are going to go over. Air Force One, the new Air Force One, also the new Marine One's going to go over. President Trump's going to speak at 8:30, then the fireworks immediately after that. The first time for the fireworks in 6 years. Now, President Calvin Coolidge came here in 1927 to dedicate not the opening but the beginning of construction. Construction was not done on these four presidents until 1941. That shows you all of the work that went in. The project was designed by Goodson Borglum, the Idaho-born sculptor who originally had plans to do full bodies on the presidents on the side of the mountain. This is the crown jewel of South Dakota with Presidents George Washington, Thomas Jefferson, Theodore Roosevelt, and Abraham Lincoln.
5: A massive America 250 celebration is planned Saturday at the National Mall in Washington. Talks between the U.S. and Iran on hold as the Iranian regime holds a funeral for their late leader, Ayatollah Ali Khamenei, who died when the conflict started back in February. Here's Fox's Jackie Heinrich.
7: The new supreme leader, Khamenei's son, won't be attending after Israel reportedly threatened to assassinate him. Iran, in turn, threatened to embrace nuclear weapons after downplaying civilian attacks in Bahrain at the U.N. Security Council meeting. A New York Times report claims the U.S. warned Iran this spring Israel may have been plotting to kill its foreign minister and parliament speaker, delivering the message via intermediaries amid concern it could doom ceasefire negotiations. Trump and Netanyahu moving past recent tensions in a call agreeing to meet soon in the U.S. Bibi, in a statement, lauded America as a guarantor of global freedom.
5: Iran has
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16: A 7 on the WOKV weather meter. Overnight, partly cloudy to mostly clear, mild and muggy. Temperatures in the 80s, falling into the mid-70s. Independence Day will be starting off dry, mostly to partly sunny skies. It's going to be hot, hot and humid. Feels like temps 105 with air temperatures in the mid-90s. But some inland afternoon thunderstorms will track on First Alert Doppler HD. The good news is they should be drying up in time for fireworks displays for Saturday night. From the Action News Jax First Alert Weather Center, I'm meteorologist Garrett Beedenball for 104.5 WOKV.
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1: We'll take your calls this hour with Paul Wilde as we talk about the life of Jim Morrison. Paul's book is Jim Morrison, Secret Teacher of the Occult, and his website is all linked up at coasttocoastam.com. 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

0: Welcome back, George Norrie, along with Paul Wilde. Paul, if you were around at the time, you were not, you were too little, would you like to have met Jim Morrison?
1: Oh, yeah, absolutely.
0: What would you have thought about him?
1: I thought about this. I think he would have been someone that would be great to run into from time to time.
0: You think he'd be a great
1: friend?
0: This
1: is somebody that I think I'd have great conversations with. It would be so interesting to hear what Jim Morrison had, if he were alive today, what he would have to say about all of the amazing things that are happening right now.
0: Did he like doing what he did as a singer?
1: Yes, he was a born entertainer. He was kind of ambiguous about being a rock star. Part of him felt like maybe he had thrown his life away because it was all becoming too commercial and getting away from what he really wanted to do creatively. But I think he really, really enjoyed being an entertainer. He said when he was on stage, he felt spiritual.
0: Is his ex-girlfriend, Mary Wibberlow, still around?
1: No, unfortunately, she's not. She's passed away.
0: She died, too. She must have gone early, too, huh?
1: I don't know. I think she lived a long life. Pam died about 3 years after Jim Morrison passed away.
0: Well, he'd be about 83 right about now if he were still around, wouldn't he?
1: Yes.
0: It's a long time. But it seems to me that people are starting to discover the life of Jim Morrison all over again. Are you feeling that?
1: Yes. And they're going to be discovering him for many, many more years. He's going to be around in the consciousness of people, just as all the secret teachers of the Western esoteric tradition have, going back thousands of years. He has that kind of an impact. He's that kind of a person. And not only is he a great rock star and a great poet and a great filmmaker also, I think, an independent one, he's a secret teacher in the Western esoteric tradition. That's why I wrote that book. I wanted people to see this side of him, because that's the core of who he was. And he's going to be remembered for this for a long time.
0: What do you think he would have thought about today's music?
1: I think he would think that's very interesting, what's going on, how people now can do their own thing. Like, you can bypass the whole major label and of getting signed and all of that. And if you work really hard and do your own thing, that, you can forge an independent career. I think you'd be very intrigued by that. I think you'd be happy for artists being able to do that now.
0: What do you think he'd think of A1, artificial intelligence, AI?
1: Gosh, I can't imagine what would Jim Morrison have to say about that. I think he probably would, I think you'd say what a lot of people think, that I think AI is going to do some really extraordinary things, like cure diseases and other things, and also has a potential to bring about some really dark things too. It's going to be, we're heading towards some kind of a future with AI, aren't we?
0: We sure are, Paul. Was Jim Morrison ever at the point where he was suicidal?
1: Yes, but he would never take his own life. He had highs and lows, really high highs and really low lows. He felt that like anything in between was just in between,
0: Was he manic depressive?
1: He might have been. The alcohol, probably, exacerbated that. One night he was at a house that Robert Krieger and John Densmore shared, and he was feeling suicidal. He was like, I don't know why I want to go on and do all this. This is what all it's about. Like, that's it. Just the fame and the fortune and all that. And they spent all night, talking about killing himself. Then he went on a long walk before dawn, and he came back with the lyrics for People Are Strange. And the guy that wanted to kill himself, hours earlier, had completely vanished. So he had some real high highs and real low lows. Colin Wilson talks about this.
0: When he went on stage drunk, it was a lot of times?
1: That I don't know. I don't know how frequent it was that Jim Morrison went on stage drunk. I do know that the more success the Doors got, he told his sister that, people are paying more money and I really want to give them their money's worth. And I just feel like I really have to give them, a big show. So he took the music and the performance and the concerts all very seriously. there were times when, yes, he did, like the Singer Bowl concert, he proceeded to just get smashed, like, you know, before the show. But this is somebody with the Dionysian archetype. And with that archetype, these are people that, you know, want to drink and do drugs to, you know, to heighten the experience of, you know, of what they are already are about. And Jim Morrison was that kind of person.
0: There's a clip on YouTube of Elvis Presley kind of wiped out on stage singing Are You Lonesome mm-hmm. Tonight? And he was just forgot the words and everything else.
1: I haven't seen that clip. I do say that, I gotta say that Jim Morrison loved Elvis Presley. And Jim Morrison is the reason why Jerry Hopkins, who we later on would co-write No One Here Could Saddle Out of the biography on Jim Morrison. You know, Jim Morrison told Jerry Hopkins one day drinking in the patio of Barney's Beanery in West Hollywood that he'd love to see a biography about Elvis Presley. And that inspired Jerry Hopkins to write the first biography about Elvis Presley.
0: Let's go to the phones for you. Let's start with Tony in Montreal, Canada. Welcome to the show. Hi, Tony.
2: How are you?
0: Good, my friend. Thank you. Go ahead.
2: I just wanted to know, I first started listening to the Doors when I was a kid. I'm in 1968. I'm 67 now. And the Doors have always been one of my
1: lucky you.
2: Most. Yeah, I was. Yeah, I lived that stuff. And, you know, I grew up in the 60s and the 70s. And I think that was the greatest time for rock and roll. Janis Joplin and the Stones and everybody. I mean, everybody that was anybody was in the 60s. But the guy that was the pinnacle, I think, was Jim Morrison. And I want to know the relationship that you've studied between Manzarek and himself. Did they find each other like two guys were friends in high school? Or was it they found all four guys together, like more like the Beach Boys? Because I always felt that Manzarek was kind of like a father figure or a guy looking out over his shoulder for Jim Morrison, like as an enfant terrible, but also a genius. And even after death, it seemed like Manzarek, I know he tried to continue in music in different ways. I just want to know what you thought. Did he try to continue the Doors music? Or tell me something about what happened to Manzarek and that band after Morrison died, which to me is the greatest tragedy. I love Jim Morrison, man. It was especially the tunes, Light My Fire. To me, Light My Fire, when I heard that for the first time, it was so powerful. I was a 10-year-old kid, and I said, this is genius. This is amazing. And I went on to study piano and different things. I just love music. I still love music, and I still love the Doors. I'm saddened by the loss of some of the greatest musical talents, Hendrix, Janis Joplin, and, you know, of course, Morrison. And just Jim Morrison was something else. He's just an icon. Like you say today, he had the looks, he had the showmanship, and he was targeted. You know, he was such a lover of life and a person that wanted peace. And like you say, in Miami, they went after him because he was just a person that loved life, and it just couldn't be understood.
0: And I don't think the Doors continued, Tony and Paul, after Jim Morrison died, did they?
1: Yeah, they did. They went on to make, to answer the second part of your question, and thanks for sharing all that. I love people's excitement about the Doors and Jim Morrison. They went on to make another record called Other Voices, and then they found Jim Morrison's poetry in 1978. They created the music to go along with his poetry on the album An American Prayer.
0: I found Manzarek to be a tough guy. It took a long time when we met him for him to soften up and loosen up. But once he did, he was fine.
1: Interesting. Well, to answer this person's question, they met at UCLA. Ray Manzarek was getting his master's in film arts, while Jim Morrison was an undergraduate in the cinematography.
0: Yeah, Ray
1: school
0: was older.
1: Also.
0: He was by a yes. couple of years, wasn't he?
1: Yes, and he really loved Jim Morrison a great deal, and they got along really well. And when they graduated, and Jim Morrison said he was going off to New York, you know, Ray Manzarek was kind of sad. He's like, "Well, I'm going to really miss my friend." And then Ray Manzarek with his girlfriend Dorothy Fujikawa, they had a place on Venice Beach, and then, you know, 2 months later they saw Jim Morrison coming down the beach. So they met at UCLA.
0: Let's go next to Mike in Dubuque, Iowa. Welcome to the show, first-time caller. Hi, Michael.
3: Hello. I just wanted to relate some good luck that members of the Doors have brought me. I have two hole-in-ones in my life. My first one was at Riviera Country Club, the fourth hole. Ben Hogan called it the greatest par three in America. I got it on December 8th, 1997, Jim Morrison's birthday.
0: That's right. It is his birthday. He was born in 43, but you're right.
3: Yes. And about 9 months later, I got my second hole-in-one at Demi Hills Golf Club. And my playing partner was none other than the great Robbie Krieger.
0: Ah, I love that.
1: That's great.
0: Did Robbie tell you anything special that time, Mike?
3: I had the pleasure of meeting his dad, Stu. He was my first loop. I caddied at Riviera. I met Robbie through his dad. We've become golf buddies, and he's a great guy. It was certainly a lot of fun on that day.
0: Robbie's still around, Paul, is he not?
1: Yes. Robbie just celebrated his 80th birthday, 80th birthday a few months ago.
0: He was a fun guy.
1: Robbie Krieger, yes, absolutely.
0: Sure was.
1: Yeah, like he's been putting on a lot of shows at the Whiskey a Go Go over the past few years.
0: That's kind of where the Doors started, wasn't it?
1: They started at clubs in Venice Beach, and then they were discovered and brought to the Whiskey a Go Go, where they were the opening band before the band Love came on.
0: And it's still open these days.
1: it's still going.
0: Bill in Los Angeles, welcome to the show. Hi, Bill.
4: Hey, happy 4th, George.
0: Thank you, my friend. You too.
4: Paul, I'm a lifelong rock guitar player and a former journalist. And in April of 1974, my high school rock band played at Crescent Valley High School's McDonald Auditorium, where our singer complained about the terrible PA system. And I still have a cassette of that concert we gave. And about 10 years ago, a local historian here in Glendale discovered that Morrison and the Doors had also played that same stage in 1967, McDonald Auditorium at Crescent Valley High School. And Morrison is on record as complaining about the bad PA system. And there's a photo of him on that same stage where my band played 7 years later. But I didn't know it at the time. I just found out about 10 years ago.
1: That's a great story.
0: Paul, how long was Morrison's hair? It was hippie type, wasn't it?
1: Yeah, it grew pretty long. He hated haircuts. He said like the biggest mistake he ever made was getting haircuts. So his hair was always long after he left UCLA. His parents hated it.
0: Outside of the alcohol abuse, was he a pretty well-looking guy? Was he in good shape?
1: From everything that I read is that he was... When he was not drinking, he was really polite. He was every bit the gentleman. He was very astute. He was a great person to talk to, a great person to be around, really gregarious, very generous, of course. But when he drank, you know, Ray Manzarek said that, you know, this other side came out and
0: Jekyll and Hyde.
1: Ray Manzarek called him Jimbo.
0: He got the nickname the Lizard King. How did he get that too?
1: That's from the leather that he wore. I think he chose to wear leather because, but Jim Morrison had a very, very old soul, and you know, snakeskin, the whole idea of, you know, peristaltic motion of, like, you know, serpents. I mean, when you see that, that recalls, you know, very ancient stuff, things that are very, very old, and that's the kind of thought that Jim Morrison put into the whole Lizard King, you know, image.
0: Did he go to Paris to stay or just to vacation or what?
1: He went there to get back to writing his poetry, to get distance from things in the United States, like, you know, the whole thing going on in Miami with the trial and everything like that.
0: Yeah, that was a couple years after Miami was 2 years before he died, right?
1: Yeah, Miami was in, that concert was March 1st, 1969. He was convicted in October 1970, and then he died, you know, in 1971.
0: What was it about the life of Jim Morrison that captured your attention?
1: I loved his poetry. I got the, after I mean, I love the music, of course. But when I read, The Lords and the New Creatures, that little slender book of poems, when I got it, I was fascinated. I was hooked. I love this person's words and how they put images together. I liked its roots in, like, you know, in symbolism, and it just, I thought it was really amazing. It was very dreamlike. It was just, you know, beautiful poetry from the late 20th century that just added on to everything that came before him, like Rimbaud and Charles Baudelaire and people like that. That's what hooked me.
0: Was he a little like Bob Dylan in terms of the poetry?
1: No, but Jim Morrison loved Bob Dylan. He really admired Bob Dylan a lot.
0: Still going strong, is he not?
1: That's amazing. He's still on tour.
0: He really is. I know his son, Jesse, good kid. Lewis in Pennsylvania is with us. Lewis, take it away.
5: Hello, George. Thank you for taking my call. I have a few comments, but I have two questions for Paul, and I'll listen up the air.
0: Let's do it.
5: George, you would know better than I do, but I think Jim Morrison might have had a baritone voice. When you hear a Doors song, you know, you hear that voice, you know it's him. He had one of the greatest rock voices ever.
0: Yep.
5: And, you know, Robbie Krieger is one of the great rock guitarists of all time. He doesn't get enough credit. But another comment is, you mentioned about how the system came down on, you know, Jim Morrison in the 60s. He was a lot like the late Lenny Bruce, because whenever the system would do stuff to Lenny Bruce, he would up the ante on him. And at that time, a lot of the things that those two men did, they're tame now. They wouldn't even, nobody would even bother them, some of the things they did. But my two questions are, they say that, I saw a documentary one time, and somebody in the documentary claimed that Jim Morrison actually overdosed in a bar in the bathroom stall in Paris, and the owner didn't want any bad publicity, didn't want the authorities bothering him, so they moved his body to that apartment. That was my first question, if Paul had heard that. And my second question is, I saw another documentary where they said that Jim Morrison had a loose association with the late Dennis Wilson of the Beach Boys. And he even encountered Charles Manson a few times. And Dennis Wilson supposedly made the statement that he was more afraid of Jim Morrison than Charles Manson, because Jim Morrison had like a commanding electric presence. And some people have even speculated that he might even have been involved with the MKUltra, you know, during that time period in early 60s in California. Okay, thank you, George.
0: All right, thank you. Is it possible that Morrison died in a bar and they moved his body, Paul?
1: Yeah, for the first part of the question, that's possible. One of the stories is that Jim Morrison was at the Rock and Roll Circus in the hours before he died in Paris, and that people say that they saw him very, very drunk, and that one woman who worked there said that she saw him being carried out the back. The Rock and Roll Circus at the time had an entrance from one street, and the exit was into another street. And at the exit, she thought that she was looking at Jim Morrison dead, being taken out of that bar. There's a documentary made about it. It those people sound credible. Hervé Müller is in it, somebody who knew Jim Morrison. So that's a possibility. Like I said, there are people who left France for North Africa because they did not want to be charged with having sold him the drugs that might have killed him.
0: We'll come back and talk about Dennis Wilson, Charlie Manson, and Jim Morrison as well, and take final phone calls right here on Coast to Coast AM.
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2: News. I'm Deborah Valentine. Ahead of his July 4th speech at the National Mall in Washington, D.C., President Trump Friday evening, the keynote speaker at an America 250 event at Mount Rushmore in South Dakota. President Trump spoke of freedoms and rights in the U.S.
3: In America, we do not need anyone's permission to say what we think and to live as we please, to worship as we choose, or to keep and bear arms. You know that.
2: The president warning of the rise of communism, saying American identity is under, quote, a renewed attack. Peace talks between the U.S. and Iran are on hold as Tehran has begun a days-long funeral for the late Supreme Leader Ayatollah Ali Khamenei, months after an airstrike killed him at the start of the U.S.-Iran conflict. He was 86 years old. America's listening to Fox News.
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5: A 7 on the WOKV weather meter. Overnight, partly cloudy to mostly clear, mild and muggy. Temperatures in the 80s falling into the mid-70s. Independence Day will be starting off dry, mostly to partly sunny skies. It's going to be hot, hot and humid. Feels like temps 105 with air temperatures in the mid-90s. But some inland afternoon thunderstorms will track on First Alert Doppler HD. The good news is they should be drying up in time for fireworks displays for Saturday night. From the Action News Jax First Alert Weather Center, I'm meteorologist Garrett Beedenball for 104.5 WOKV.
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0: And welcome back, George Norrie, along with Paul Weil, as we talk about the life of Jim Morrison, Paul's book, Jim Morrison, Secret Teacher of the Occult, A Journey to the Other Side. Dennis Wilson indeed did know Charlie Manson, Paul. I don't know if Jim Morrison knew him, though. Do you?
1: Well, there is a story that one of the Beach Boys did see, I think it was Terry Melcher, the producer, saw Jim Morrison and driving Charles Manson somewhere. It's possible that they crossed paths, that's for sure.
0: I think the fact that they did not give Charlie Manson the audition he was looking for or the chance to do what he wanted to do is what caused him to go crazy and kill everybody or have his people kill people.
1: Well, if you've been watching the extraordinary, if you watched the extraordinary hearing from a couple of days ago, June 30th, Tom O'Neill and other people, what they said at this hearing, it sounds like the reason was, it's really pointing to, Charles Manson being handled in prison, being set up by the entire MKUltra program to get people to kill people that they don't know. And Tom O'Neill is like, he wrote a book and has presented some evidence that's very compelling. Was the disappointment not being a rock star part of it? Yeah, probably there was resentment that went into, Charles Manson, wanting to kill famous people, I guess. There are people like Neil Young who were actually trying to get him a record deal.
0: What is amazing is the fact that Manson had the ability to convince his followers to kill the people.
1: And that's what Tom O'Neill said during the hearing, is that when he was handed this assignment to, in 1999 to write the article about the Manson family, he just couldn't shake the question, how this illiterate person who had been in and out of jails and prisons his entire life was able to command so much authority over young people who came from really great backgrounds, no criminal records, and wholesome American families, and how he turned them into killers.
0: Let's go to final calls. Let's go to James in Hemet, California to start. Hey, James, go ahead.
2: Yeah, hi, George. How you doing?
0: Good, thank you.
2: Paul, I wanted to know more about the sort of spiritual aspect of what Jim has become now. He seems to have become a spirit guide, in my opinion, and has gone beyond the sort of obviously a great man that he was. I feel like Jim came to me on a psychedelic experience that I had, and that he's been a spirit guide ever since. What's your thoughts on where Jim is now and how he's sort of guiding people that try to understand him?
0: Is he a cult classic, Paul?
1: I wouldn't say he's a cult classic, but I'm really, really glad that you brought that up and asked that, because Jim Morrison is a pretty spectacular spiritual mentor. He was for me. I mean, this is a person who had a very strong connection, to the spirit world. And he created from that core within himself. So Jim Morrison really, really speaks to other spiritual people who are sensitive to the other realms this way. And that's probably the biggest reason that he's going to be with us, for so long, is because that's what he was about. He's representative of all of that. As far as being a spirit guide, of course, Jim Morrison is a spirit guide. He was a very powerful person this way. I had a girlfriend once laughing because I told her, I went to college because of Jim Morrison. I discovered my mind because of Jim Morrison, all of that. But he's not just a rock star. This person was an amazing Renaissance artist. This person was very spiritual. This person worked hard to make great art. He was very worried that, like I said in the earlier, that his, his sex symbol image and all that kind of stuff was going to override, the poetry and the lyrics and the art and the film and everything like that, which is what he wanted to be remembered for. He said once, gosh, I got to look back years from now on these pictures of me posing for pictures. He said, what was I thinking? So as being a spirit guide for people, Jim Morrison, absolutely.
0: Did he ever get emotional that you know of, Paul?
1: Yeah. Yeah, he did. He did not like it that Light My Fire was going to be used for a car commercial. you know, he told Jack Holzman, the president of Elektra Records, that if you do that, that like, I'm going to put a Chevy on stage and I'm going to take a sledgehammer to it.
0: He would have done that too.
1: Yes, he would have.
0: Next up, let's go to David in Colorado, west of the Rockies. Hi, David. Go ahead.
3: Thanks, guys. I've got so many vignettes. If I keep it under 90 seconds, can I ramble?
0: Let's take a couple. Let's go for it.
3: I saw Jim Morrison's cartoons as a child. He wanted to be a cartoonist. Impressive. I met and visited with Ray Manzarek 20 years ago for a half hour. I was an extra in The Doors. Caught the cork that Val Kilmer popped. I hit the ceiling in the Fillmore. And the government admitted killing Jim Morrison when they killed John Lennon on his birthday.
0: Well, I don't think they did that. Far from that, Paul.
1: I don't know about that. Now, I have seen Jim Morrison's, the cartoons. The owner of what used to be Incredible Records in Sebastopol, California, he used to have those cartoons that he would draw with Fud Ford, his close friend in junior high school in Alameda, California. They used to have those framed. And yeah, Jim Morrison was an amazing artist.
0: How's your book doing, Jim Morrison, Secret Teacher of the Occult?
1: It's doing good. I'm getting, now and then I get excited and emails, interesting emails from, you know, from people around the world. And that's really cool. I'm really, really happy that, you know, the book is like, you know, touching people, you know, that way. If I can just, you know, show, a, you know, one person this part of Jim Morrison, I feel like I've won.
0: Are you getting some young people to get interested in him?
1: I hope so. I really do hope so. Hope people get, you know, young people get back into books that, you know, like one thing about AI, okay, is that, you know, they've been at the invent of the printing press, you know, back there in medieval times. There was a big backlash against the printing press back then, that they, because people wanted the real thing. They didn't want copies. And that's what I think is going to happen today with AI. There's going to be a backlash in young people. I think they're tired of it. I think they want books again. They want tangible things in their hand that are authentic. And if there's one thing that Jim Morrison was, he was authentic.
0: Let's go to Karma in Texas on the wild card line. Love your name. Hi, Karma.
4: Hey, happy July 4th. There is a YouTube movie called How Jim Morrison Became Rush Limbaugh. And if anyone wants to have a laugh or two, it's pretty scary, the evidence that they show on the video.
0: Interesting take on that.
1: That's not a video that I have seen, but I'm a little bit intrigued.
0: When Val Kilmer, as you brought up, played the part of Jim Morrison, did he study Morrison much?
1: Yes, he did. He did.
0: Mannerisms, things like that.
1: Yeah, it's amazing that, you know, how he looked like him, and he certainly was successful in projecting, like, you know, rock star Jim Morrison for sure. Like I said, they had to pay him an extra $1 million to portray somebody who was so messed up on alcohol and drugs. Val Kilmer did say that in an interview, when somebody asked him about Jim Morrison, Val Kilmer said, "Well, he's a very interesting guy, but you would not want to be him."
0: And Val Kilmer is no longer with us now himself.
1: No, he passed on. Very too young, if you ask me.
0: I think you're right. Eric in Portland, Oregon, first time caller. Hello, Eric.
5: Hey, guys. How you doing, George? First time, long time.
0: Thank you.
5: Paul, great to hear from you guys.
0: Good to have you with us.
1: Hello.
5: Thank you so much. So many wonderful things to talk about, guys. I got a chance to meet Ray. I got met John twice, met Robbie. And there was a recut of the Hollywood Bowl movie a few years back, and it was like took something that looked very flat on video and turned it into this incredible, incredible performance with Robbie on the slide with the black Gibson. And anyway, I got to stay at the Alcienega. I didn't stay in Jim's room, but I stayed down the hall. And guys, I got to tell you, man, that vibe is pretty powerful. I used to drink at the Palms. I used to drink at Barney's. There's so many things to talk about. I love Highway. That's a cool film, a very interesting capture of the time and the period. I even drove on the road in New Mexico without knowing it at the time from Albuquerque to Santa Fe where Jim observed that accident. I didn't even know, and I'm a big Doors fan, obviously. I didn't know he was, the Topanga Corral, they played out there. That's kind of an unrecorded, unhistorically documented, you're talking about the Manson connection, supposedly. It was the Topanga and the girls, that's what my understanding was. It was that, because, you know, Manson was sort of a pseudo pimp. Anyway, that's not important. But, Paul, it was a Buick, not a Chevy. It was a Buick that he was
1: going to... Yes, it was a Buick, that's right.
5: ...hit with a sledgehammer.
1: That's right.
5: And then, you know, it's funny, guys, I just realized that, you know, I was there when the movie first screened. It was March 1st, 1991, and you reminded me of the date of Miami. Of course, I knew that date, but I never put it together. That was the same day. That's kind of strange. And I worked at this school in Los Angeles where a guy had known... went to Famous, you know, Pam's store there, and he told me that Graham Parsons said to him everybody was in awe of Jim, and that Graham described Jim as a guy that had a different personality every time you met him.
0: Did he have that magnetic personality, Paul?
1: Yes, he did. Like, it was, there are a lot of people that really wanted to know Jim Morrison and be around him. Absolutely. You know, the Alta Cienega Motel where this gentleman is talking about in West Hollywood, that's in relation to the Hollywood Bowl show. Mick Jagger was going to go on, the Rolling Stones first stadium tour, and he wanted to, know how to, perform before a big audience. So he flew to Los Angeles to see the Doors perform at the Hollywood Bowl.
6: Wow.
1: And the first time that Jim Morrison met Mick Jagger, and Jim Morrison, you know, really admired Mick Jagger and really loved the Stones, was in that hotel room at the Alta Cienega Motel like a few hours before the show. And Mick Jagger was sitting next to Pam during the show at the Hollywood Bowl. Mick Jagger wasn't very impressed with the show. He felt like he'd learned everything not to do in front of a large crowd. You know, Jim Morrison was high on acid for that show. But the show was a pretty good show. It was a success. But yeah, he met Mick Jagger for the first time a few hours before that show in that hotel room.
0: When Morrison was on, was he good?
1: My understanding is that when the Doors were on, like, they were the best band in the world. But on the nights that were, it was off, you know, it was off, but still very entertaining and unpredictable. I mean, that's one of the big, alluring qualities about Jim Morrison, was that he was unpredictable. Like this guy said about Graham Parsons, that you met him as like you're meeting another part of Jim Morrison. Like, there's just so many sides to him. So at the very least, Doors shows were always quite interesting.
0: Go to Jim in Delaware. Welcome. Go ahead, Jim.
7: Hey, George. Years ago, I explained to you that John Lennon died on Jim Morrison's birthday because he was invited to Jim Morrison's birthday party, and he had to die to get there. Do you remember what you said?
0: What did I say?
7: It's sick. I said, nah, he's going to a birthday party. You have to die to get there because Jim Morrison's dead. You said it's sick, I thought. Typical Catholic answer.
0: Maybe so. Thanks, Jimmy. That was sick. Paul, we're wrapping things up. Where do people get your book?
1: You can find it online. 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I have my site, you know, paulweil.com. 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You can certainly get it from their website.
0: Quick call from east of the Rockies, Christopher in Oklahoma. Go ahead, Chris.
8: Oh, I'm on?
0: You're on. You got a minute. Go for it.
8: I just listened. You kind of already answered my question, was about the Manson connection, but, that other guy brought up the corral, so I guess I can add some lore to it. But I think the band Love is how they got their record deal. I think Love used to be the Grassroots, and Bobby Beausoleil, I think, was in that band. And that's like the guy that went to prison for killing the Hinman guy in the Manson murders. So that's like another...
0: another part of the puzzle, Paul.
1: I don't know. Yes, he did go to prison. I'm not aware of his connection with Love. But yeah, I mean, Arthur Lee, the lead singer in Love, he certainly loved the Doors a great deal. And the Doors open for them, like, you know, night after night at the Whiskey A Go-Go. You can hear the Doors songs, some of that influence, you know, from the band Love. They were, you know, that album Changes is incredible.
0: Keep in touch with us, Paul. You do a great job, my friend, all right?
1: Thanks for having me, George. Hey, and Tom O'Neill says hi.
0: Good person. Thank you. Jim Morrison's story. 55 years ago today, he passed away. Wow. Up next, Open Lines, right here on Coast to Coast AM.
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5: 250. I'm Deborah Valentine, Fox News. President Donald Trump delivering remarks from Mount Rushmore in Keystone, South Dakota, where he celebrated the nation on the eve of its 250th birthday. Fox's Jackie Heinrich reports.
6: This was an incredible, electric show. From the president's speech, which really touched on themes of pride in this country, what it stands for, what it represents to the rest of the world, to future generations of Americans, followed up by this incredible pyrotechnic show with the lights timed to the fireworks. You had music playing that also included excerpts of speeches from past presidents. I heard Reagan. I heard JFK. I mean, this was a tour through history of what makes America great. And in person, watching it all playing out before us, I mean, I see a lot of incredible sights in this job. And this was right up there with the best.
5: New York City is celebrating the nation's semi-quincentennial by holding 8 ball drops in Times Square, beginning at midnight local time on the 4th of July. Fox's Nate Foy is in New York City with details moments after the first ball drop.
7: I'd say there's a couple hundred people here. It's a private ticketed event, so it's a lot of donors to charitable causes and their families. People were excited. It wasn't electric. This wasn't the Knicks in the NBA Finals. And it probably should be because it definitely should be because I got back from Venezuela yesterday, and I have the tremendous gift of traveling and seeing the world in this job, and you get to interact with people from all over the world. And, just talking with the people in Venezuela, what they would give to have the freedom and the upward mobility from an economic perspective that Americans have, and the freedom that we enjoy. And it's such a special thing.
5: Each ball drop in Times Square is taking place at midnight for every American time zone, including American territories. 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
18: A 7 on the WOKV weather meter. Overnight, partly cloudy to mostly clear, mild and muggy. Temperatures in the 80s falling into the mid-70s. Independence Day will be starting off dry, mostly to partly sunny skies. It's going to be hot, hot and humid. Feels like temps 105 with air temperatures in the mid-90s. But some inland afternoon thunderstorms will track on First Alert Doppler HD. The good news is they should be drying up in time for fireworks displays for Saturday night. From the Action News Jax First Alert Weather Center, I'm meteorologist Garrett Beedenball for 104.5 WOKV.
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1: Well, welcome to our Independence Eve to the program. 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We're going to have a live show tomorrow with Lisa Garr, and I'll be back on Sunday. 250 years old for the United States. How about that? I hope you have an enjoyable 4th of July, whatever you do. Watch out for the heat, though. It's going to be something. 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
3: I coughed, and I coughed until I choked 24 hours a day. I couldn't even walk across my floor without literally coughing until I was gassed. So I saw 3 different pulmonologists, and they could do nothing. Someone had mentioned to me about a product that President Reagan had taken. 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

0: And welcome back to Coast. George Norrie with you. It's an open line night for us and a pre-Independence Day program. I did want to say what makes America great. A lot of people think about different things, our way of government, our Constitution. In my opinion, what makes America the greatest country in the world is you. Dedicated people, hardworking people, whether you stay at home or work in an office or work for a company or you're a truck driver or whatever you do, you keep America moving. And that I appreciate, and that's what makes America great. You do. And it's great to have you with us on Open Lines. Let's start with Thomas in Phoenix, Arizona to get us started. Tom, welcome.
1: Hey, George. Thanks for taking my call.
0: My pleasure. Thanks for holding so long.
1: It's okay. I was hoping to catch your guest, but that's okay. I really enjoyed your interview with about Jim Morrison. Just fascinating, so thank you so much for that.
0: I would have liked to have met Morrison in my day.
1: Yeah, definitely. I experienced him as a young man. I enjoyed listening to their music. I just had a couple of thoughts. I was kind of hoping to ask your guest, and I don't know if your listeners know this. I'm a professional musician by trade. And when I used to listen to The Doors when I was young, I always thought, wow, those guys are really good, but there's something about them that's just not quite right. There's something that makes them a little stiff. And what it was is they never had a bass player. Ray Manzarek played what's called left-hand bass. He played bass on a keyboard. So consequently, that made them a little not as fluid as a group that typically has a bass player. And I think that's also kind of like their trademark sound.
0: Because most bands had at least four people, although the Doors had just three, right?
1: No, they had four people. They had the keyboard player, they had a drummer, a guitar player, and then Jim Morrison. They just didn't have the bass player.
0: Well, they had Robbie Krieger, Ray Manzarek, Jim Morrison. Who was the other guy?
1: Wait a minute. Drums, Jim, keyboard. Well, they had a guitar player. Didn't they?
0: That was Robbie Krieger, probably, or Manzarek.
1: No, Manzarek was the keyboard player, I believe.
0: Then there was Robbie Krieger.
1: Uh-huh. Drums, and then Jim.
0: Robbie was drums, huh?
1: Oh, I don't, you'll have to forgive me, I don't know the names of the guys, but I know they were a four-piece.
0: Donna, my call screener, associate producer, said John Densmore was the fourth person.
1: Yeah, and so they didn't have a bass player, so consequently it made them a little what they call stiff, you know, for lack of a better term. But another interesting thing that I wanted to bring up is I was curious, have you ever read the book or heard of the book called Weird Scenes from Inside the Canyon? Have you ever heard of that book?
0: I have not. Who wrote that?
1: A gentleman by the name of David McGowan, and what it is, it's a story about Laurel Canyon and that time period. And Laurel Canyon was quite a fascinating place in that time period. Let me read you just a little, this is a little excerpt from the book.
0: Okay.
1: Laurel Canyon in the 1960s and early 1970s was a magical place where a dizzying array of musical artists congregated to create much of the music that provided the soundtrack to those turbulent times. Members of bands, check this out, listen to all the bands that came out of here. Members of bands like The Byrds, Buffalo Springfield, The Monkees, The Beach Boys, The Mamas and Papas, The Turtles, The Eagles, The Flying Burrito Brothers, Frank Zappa, Steppenwolf, Captain Beefheart,
0: wow.
1: Crosby, Stills and Nash, Three Dog Night, Alice Cooper, The Doors, and Love, which was mentioned by your guest, with Arthur Lee, along with singer-songwriters such as Joni Mitchell, Judy Collins, James Taylor, Carole King, Jackson Brown, the list goes on. It's really quite a fascinating story, and it gets to my theory is that I do not believe the hippie movement was spontaneous. I actually believe it was fomented. And this ties into the MK Ultra stuff. Charlie Manson is mentioned in this book. Also, another interesting character from Laurel Canyon was Houdini. Houdini lived in that area as well. So there's really quite a fascinating story about how all of these great groups, these historic groups, emerged out of this Laurel Canyon area. Also, there was a military base in the area that was involved with mind control, the LSD thing, and also Governor Jerry Brown was also in that scene. So it's really quite a fascinating story. I stumbled on the author. He was giving an interview about Laurel Canyon. He said he was actually investigating something else, and he kept going back to all of this stuff, and gee, everything keeps pointing to Laurel Canyon, Laurel Canyon. So he ended up writing a book called Weird Scenes Inside the Canyon, : Laurel Canyon, Covert Ops and the Dark Heart of the Hippie Dream. Really a fascinating story.
0: We got to track that guy down. Thanks, Thomas. Appreciate it. I know Laurel Canyon very well. Next up, let's go to Tom in Altamont, New York. First-time caller. Hello, Tom.
2: Hi, how are you?
0: Great, my friend. How you doing?
2: Good. I wish I had called during the Doors talk. I was working with Jim Morrison on a collaboration.
0: Oh, really? When was that?
2: I was making a painting for him. It was going to be the album cover of his album of poetry that he was working on.
0: And he was working with you? He was responding to you?
2: Well, I sent him some pictures of my... Well, here's a longer story. I was contacted a few years ago by a Spanish documentary company, and they told me the bigger story. Jim went to Paris at his doctor's advice because he was coughing up blood already in this country. Okay. And when he went over there with his girlfriend, Pam, and they rented a car, and they had three trips they wanted to take. The first one was to the Prado Museum in Madrid to see the work of medieval artist Hieronymus Bosch and his Garden of Earthly Delights painting. Very creepy and weird painting.
0: Creepy painting. I had a copy of that. That was very weird.
2: Well, my earlier artwork looked like that, too. But Jim had written a paper about Hieronymus Bosch in college, apparently. So when I sent him my work and offered to paint an album cover, he said yes right away and sent me his ideas for the painting. So I included all of that. When they finally got around to doing the albums 7 years later, his friend Frank said that they knew about the painting, but they didn't know how to get in touch with me in those days. There was no internet.
0: No cell phones.
2: Yep. Jim did have a transparency of the painting, but he was going to use it, but they didn't know where it was.
0: You still have the painting?
2: I do. I've decided I'm going to try to sell it because I need to raise some money. I'm starting a museum here with all my other artwork.
0: What kind of museum?
2: Well, I have a couple of famous paintings. One's called Proverbidium. I don't know if you ever heard of it. It's a collection of 300 sayings painted literally, so it's kind of funny. Like, you forget your head if it wasn't screwed on, so my head's on the ground with a threaded neck. And
0: well, keep us informed, Tom, on how that museum's coming along. If we can help you in any way, just let me know. That's a great idea. Next up, let's go to Joe in Monterey, California. Joseph, go for it.
3: Thank you for taking my call, George.
0: You're welcome, Joe.
3: Happy 250, George, and thank you for serving.
0: It's my pleasure.
3: I was wondering, today is a Mercury retrograde, and it's perfect to go back into the past and rethink some things, and people from the past sometimes make contact with us. I was wondering, do you recall some of the great bands or at least the concerts that you went to when you were younger? And do you ever keep in touch with some of the people that you knew back in the past?
0: I keep in touch with them now, and I'm more into them now than I was when I was a kid. I wasn't a big concert player. I was always in broadcasting shows, plays. I worked all the time, so I very rarely went to live concerts, Joe.
3: I used to go to a lot of concerts. A friend of mine used to be, she used to sing, and she used to go into they have big bands, like the swing bands. And in Brooklyn, they had the jazz club, and once a week, they'd have a big band doing swing, you know, in the 40s. 30s and 40s songs, but my favorite concert was Woodstock and other great venues. I've seen some of the greatest, and I did catch Morrison and the Doors in Madison Square Garden.
0: What singer would you have loved to have met in your day?
3: Well, actually, it was, these were strange, one of his albums was called Strange Days, and yes, it was very strange, and I think he would have related to otherworldly things more than most people, but some of these groups, they travel out of the body when they're on, in concerts. Some of these rock bands, the energy is so powerful that they're out there.
0: I would have wanted to have met Elvis Presley or Nat King Cole. What do you think of that?
3: Well, he would have been the king. Yeah, he's a legend. And it's kind of interesting because some people do in-between lives. And I don't know if they ever met Elvis or any of the celebrities. Yes, they are active on these other worlds. I'm sure that he's still crooning and singing, or maybe he incarnated.
0: Maybe so. And then, of course, Bobby Darin, 37 years old when he died. Nat King Cole, 45. Way too young. Way too young. Mike in Denver, Colorado's with us. Hello, Michael.
4: Hey, George. Happy 4th of July. How are you?
0: You too. What are you doing?
4: You know, just listening to the show tonight, and I was watching CNN was doing a special earlier. They're doing a ball drop in Times Square for the 4th of July, just like it would be on New Year's Eve, but they're doing one for the 250th anniversary of America. So I was watching that earlier.
0: You were with Andy Cohen and
4: Anderson Cooper.
0: Anderson Cooper, that's right.
4: Yeah. Do you have any, like, 4th of July traditions or things you like to do on the 4th ever?
0: Work.
4: Well, we're so happy that you're here, and, you know, it's a testament to you and the show that you are, you know, here on the 4th of July. And, you know, George, I just want to say, you know, Coast to Coast AM, this is the show of a lifetime. This is one of the greatest radio broadcasts that exist on this planet. And it's not just a show. It's an experience. It's about creating those memories. It's about making history together. And, you know, I just want to say thank you. I want to say thank you, George. I want to say thank you to Cornelius. I want to say thank you, John in Wisconsin, Mayette, Wayne in Tacoma, all the amazing people that I have met through this amazing show. You are incredible, and you are the best this world has to offer. And what I was going to talk about tonight, George, you know, 250 years of America, 250 years of independence, it's really incredible. And I was going to ask you, for the 200th anniversary of America back in 1976, do you remember anything about that? And are you optimistic about the future of America? I am, albeit cautiously optimistic, but, you know, I think we've been through so much before and we've gotten through it. Like, I think back to 1976, I wasn't alive then, but, you know, we were just coming out of Vietnam. I mean, so much was going on in the world. Are you optimistic about the future of this country?
0: I'm optimistic of the future of this planet. In spite of people, Mike, that are corruptible and commit wars and violence and stuff like that, I am still optimistic that we're going to make it. If we are believers in God and some higher power and we care about people, we're going to win out in the long run. And I see it in the eyes of my kids, my grandkids, my great-grandkids. It's very special and it's magical, but I'm very hopeful in the future. And aren't you, with people like you, you're one of the greatest young guys I've ever met.
4: You know, that means so much, George. And, you know, I always say, you know, I think times can change, but the American dream is still the same. You know, the American dream of, you know, working hard for what you get, you know, building a family, building a life in the greatest country on this planet is still the same American dream now as it was, you know, when this country was first formed and first founded. And I don't think that's changed. I think, you know, like I say, I'm cautiously optimistic. I think things have gotten a lot, you know, it's a different time and things obviously change, but you know, I worry about the next generation. I worry about the young people because, you know, the reality is it is kind of harder to afford things. It's, you know, I'm probably never going to have a house of my own. I mean, it's just everything is so expensive. But I think that fundamental American dream remains the same, and it's not going to change. So, yeah.
0: Never say never, Mike. You're the kind of guy to come up with some invention and make $10 million.
4: Okay, George. Thank you so much.
0: All right,
4: truly.
0: My friend. Take care. He's a great American. I met him when I was doing one of my Beyond Belief TV shows in Denver. He came by with his mother. They're just all great people. Next up, let's go to Diana in Custer County, Colorado, east of the Rockies. Hi, Di. Welcome.
5: George, thank you for my call.
0: Sure.
5: For accepting this call. That was a wonderful speech by the caller. I also agree with you that the greatest resource in a country is its people.
0: Yep.
5: That is the greatest resource. I wanted to give you an update on the Aspen Fire. It is the largest fire in the United States. Right now, it's about 40 miles long, and it is growing. The fire is southwest of Colorado Springs, west of Pueblo. Zero humidity. Over 5,000 have been evacuated. 200 structures have burned. They don't know how many houses yet. 7 air takers just came in. 1,000 firefighters are on duty.
0: Has it been dry out there?
5: It's very, very dry. There's 100 engines coming in from California, fire engines, and firefighters are coming in from Tennessee. And yesterday, the Alaskan hotshots just came in, and they are in command. And today, the Colorado National Guard people are coming in.
0: Do we know how it started, Di?
5: They're saying it was not lightning. So possibly that leaves two things, a power line, because we had over 100-mile-hour winds Monday when it started, or human cause, but they just know it's not lightning. And the dangerous part of it is the winds are changing. Remember a few years ago, Storm King?
0: Yep.
5: Okay, that killed 19 young firefighters. That was horrible. And it's because the winds change. And tomorrow the winds are going to be changing. George, I'd like to mention something else to you. You have physicians on time to time.
0: Mm-hmm.
5: And I want to mention to the Coast family something very interesting. Bishop's Castle. Bishop's Castle is near San Isabel Lake, which is in the fire area. And Bishop's Castle was built by one man from the ground up, Jim Bishop. A few years ago, not very many years ago, maybe about 5 years ago, Jim Bishop was dying of pancreatic cancer.
0: He's the worst
5: in his
0: cancer
5: 70s.
0: Yeah.
5: And his close friend was taking care of his personal papers for Jim to convey the castle to his family. However, the friend signed the castle over to himself.
0: He stole it?
5: Yeah. And Jim found out, dying Jim from pancreatic cancer, found out about that. He got so mad. Jim took his friend to court. Jim won. Jim got his castle back from the state of Colorado. And Jim went back to work, and he lived several more years. Went back to work on his castle.
0: He's passed away since, hasn't he?
5: He's passed away, yes.
0: That's what I thought. All right, thanks, Di. I appreciate the stories. We're going to come back with more open lines in just a moment on Coast to Coast AM.
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2: Open lines when we come right back on Coast to Coast, and more open lines next hour, and a tribute then to cryptozoologist Linda Godfrey, who passed away several years ago. 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

0: And welcome back to Open Lines here at Coast to Coast. George Norrie here, where we hold the special affliction for you, affection, because you make the program what it is. Ruth in Maryland, welcome to the show. Hello, Ruthie.
1: Oh, hi, George. Thank you for taking my call, and happy Independence Day.
0: You too. But you don't look like 250 years old.
1: I hope not. Anyway, I was wondering what happened to Kate Smith. I was really looking forward to hearing her. I thought you were going to play her on Memorial Day, too. And it just doesn't even seem like Independence Day. I haven't even heard any fireworks. We were supposed to have some down the street earlier. Donna said, well, it's not 4th yet. I said, well, it is now. I mean, it's after midnight, and we were supposed to have fireworks down the street. But anyway, yeah, the Kate Smith, I think I told you a while back that she used to live here. I interviewed a couple that were in their 90s about 25 years ago, and they were telling me how she used to come into their radio store. They had a radio store with her apron on and a basket in her hand and come into town and go shopping. And George, and here in Southern Maryland, we've always had a lot of famous people and movie stars living here and still do live here. And Bob Hope used to live here. He had a summer home or vacation home here. He used to play golf here. If you've ever heard of the Arthur Clive Cussler, he used to live here. I think he's gone now, too. And you remember Ben Bradley, don't you, the postman?
0: Ben Bradley, yes, I do.
1: Yeah, I used to live right across the street from him, George.
0: But Bob Hope was a classic. That would have been great to meet him.
1: That was before I was born. But and then we had it just recently this past year. We had a famous actor. His name was James Brown, and he was on a police show called The Wire. And he died in a barn fire.
0: Oh, geez.
1: Barn, not bonfire, but barn. He was trapped inside the barn. And anyway, so George, if you ever want to disappear, okay, this would be a great place for you to come and live, because it's just a great place for people, famous people, to come and they can just disappear and blend right in, you know?
0: Well, I don't want to disappear. I'm too family-oriented, Ruthie.
1: Yeah, and you know, I used to live right across the creek from Webster Field, which is part of PAX, and every morning at 8 o'clock, they played the Star Spangled Banner, and I missed that. I actually used to come outside and sing it. I love that because it's Baltimore. You know, I was born in Baltimore and Fort McHenry and all, and I remember when I was 10 years old, I think, 10 or 11, I went there. My sister took us there, and I wanted to walk the little brick wall, and I did, you know. I walked up on the wall. But anyway, yeah, I just wanted to tell you happy Independence Day, and maybe could you play Kate Smith next year?
0: maybe. I wonder what day the July 4th will fall on. It's weird having it on a Saturday. It's really strange. Next up, let's go to Patricia in Alberta, Canada. Welcome to the show. Hello, Patricia.
2: Hello. How are you?
0: I'm doing fine. How about you?
2: I'm doing well. I'm calling from Edmonton, Alberta. Back in 2005, I called you about the legend of Baby Santos.
0: Right, that was you. Okay.
2: He was the kitten who thrived against all medical odds on the pure healing power of love. I'm reaching out to you to tell you about Baby Santos Part 2, Busy Jones.
0: Who's that? What's
2: so
0: that?
2: Busy Jones was Baby Santos's little sister. He chose her. And she, my little baby, my kitty, and she passed away at the age of 21 on May 7th.
0: That's a great age for a cat. Great age.
2: Oh, wow. Was it ever. We were going for the record, though. I wanted to get her to that 37 years old, but it wasn't meant to be, but she sure did well. And she, like her big brother, Baby Santos, at the moment of her death, she came to me. And again, giving me massive, undeniable evidence of the eternal nature of the soul. But if you recall how Baby Santos, he never grew, and he remained a kitten because of the rocking chair incident. Do you recall that, George?
0: I do not. Tell us again.
2: Well, baby Santos, this was many, many years ago. He was a little kitten running around my apartment. He wasn't my kitten. He was my neighbor's kitten. And I was on the rocking chair, rocking away oblivious to these little kittens. And I felt the rocking chair stop. And it had stopped on the head of a little kitten. And the little kitten was having a seizure and bleeding, and it was horrible. And I promised to God that if he lived, I would give him everything he ever wanted for the rest of his life. And I did, and that was love that he wanted. But he never grew because of the injury. So he remained a kitten and absolutely adorable. Now, Busy Jones, interestingly, when her spirit came to me at the moment of her death, she was a big kitty. She was a giant, beautiful soul, and she was so clear and perfect. And I didn't know that she had died at that moment, but I had found out that that was the exact moment that she had passed away. So when I had contacted you those many years ago, that gave me such comfort, and so many people heard about the legend of Baby Santos and the healing power of love, that it was such a beautiful phenomenon. And I want to thank you and your listeners for that, and I felt really compelled to call and share with your listeners part two, Busy Jones. And one other thing, George.
0: Yeah.
2: I named the moon.
0: You named the moon?
2: I did.
0: What did you name the moon?
2: I named the moon Vera. It stands for Veritas, Eudaimonia, Renaissance, and Awakening. Because every other moon every other moon of significance in our solar system has a proper name of respect, except for the one grand celestial object that we have a personal relationship, each and every one of us.
0: And how do you spell this? V-E-R-A?
2: V-E-R-A, like Vera or Vera.
0: Yeah.
2: Veritas. Yes, you can check out themoonvera.com. It's really just a way to raise the frequency of the planet and unity. And I just want to say thank you and happy birthday to your beautiful nation. You are really a beacon of hope for the rest of the world now more than ever, and we're all praying for you. And thank you so much again for the wonderful work you do, and to your listeners, thank you so much.
0: Thanks, Patricia. Appreciate your call. And the bumps in the road we're going to have forever, folks, but it's a great nation, and I'd rather be here than any other place in the world. Aaron in Fountain Valley, California is with us. Aaron, welcome.
3: Hey, George, how are you?
0: I'm doing well. How about yourself?
3: Good, thanks. My question is, it was a great about Jim Morrison and everything. That was very fascinating. But I wanted to ask, do you think we will go beyond this terrestrial sphere one day?
0: And what do you mean by that, though?
3: Like, beyond Earth, like we're going to leave it.
0: As a group?
3: As a group, or as a intergalactic society?
0: Like, I think we'll get to Mars with astronauts, but I don't think we're going to colonize for a long, long time. I don't think we're leaving good old planet Earth. What do you think?
3: I think that it's a good idea to stay here while everything is good.
0: I'd go crazy on Mars. Thanks, Aaron. There's another Aaron, this one from Tempe, Arizona, west of the Rockies. Hi, Aaron.
4: Hey there. I'm Aaron Square. You can say that.
0: All right, Aaron Square.
4: I have a few comments and a question for you, George.
0: Sure.
4: And, you know, it's related to job experience. So, first of all, I'd like to wish everybody, you know, happy 250 years of America from the independence from the Crown of England. And thanks for your service in the Navy, George. My little sister had she put her time in for being a Navy hospital man too.
0: Oh,
4: so
0: good for her.
4: I have her, definitely. But we truly live in the land of opportunity. And my experience, you know, lately, I've been not forcing it, but changing my thinking about, you know, how to pull in, you know, manifest things that I want. One of them is a, you know, job change, career change, mm-hmm. do something different somewhere else. And I've let the, you know, I've learned different ways from different people, especially listening to the show, you know, how to manifest thinking and, you know, how to get out of my own way, you know, if you can understand that, and just let things happen naturally. So in your experience and in mine, when you choose to do a job and then you get tired of it because you want to learn something different and grow in a different area, and it doesn't happen fast enough sometimes, and, you know, we're all guilty of a little impatience now and then. If you ever found yourself in a position or a job that you were grateful for, but you really had a desire to do something different and learn something different, and you just needed to be patient, how did you maintain mentally and not let impatience get in the way?
0: Well, that's an interesting question, Aaron. I mean, I enjoyed every job I've ever had in my life, starting when I was a little grocery store boy at 16 years old, working in Dearborn Heights, Michigan, at the Wrigley Supermarket, packing the foods and stocking foods and stuff like that. But then when I went into broadcasting, which was my goal at 19 while I was still going to the University of Detroit, I figured that's what I wanted to do. And my various jobs that I've had, I've been a producer, executive producer, news director, owner of a production company, executive for a public relations company, and on-air host. I loved all the jobs. Now, this is the one that is my career now, and I'm going to keep doing this, as I told Tom, until one day he comes back on the air and said, well, we lost him, he's gone. But I've never, ever, ever in my career felt like I had to quickly get out of a job or I didn't like it. I always let things evolve. Let's go to Greg in Remsen, New York. Gregory, go for it.
5: Hi, everybody, and happy 4th of July. I got a little story from the Revolutionary War, and it's in a Fort Stanwix, which is in Rome, New York, which isn't far from me, and it was in 1777.
0: America's birthday. Where'd you get it?
5: Well, I read about this in a book, and the fort is not far from me. I visited the fort. It's still there. Anybody can visit it. It's in 1777, Massachusetts detachment was in the fort, and they'd brought along a newspaper describing the new flag. There was no flag. I think the flag had come out earlier, but they didn't have any idea what it was about or what it looked like. And it described alternating red and white stripes and a blue field with 13 stars and a constellation, which would be like a circle, I guess. And the material they needed to make one, they scrounged. They found an officer's wife had a red petticoat they could use for the red stripes. The soldiers' shirts were white, and they used those for the white stripes. They found one officer that had a blue thin coat, thin material, which they used for the background of the red field. And they used shears and needles, and they made themselves a flag. And they raised it over the ramparts at this fort. And this fort was under siege, so this was the first time the flag was ever used of a fort under siege by the British and the Indians at the time. And there was no actual battle fought at the fort, but down the road from Rome is a town called Oriskany, which had one of the bloodiest battles of the Revolutionary War.
0: We've had a lot of wars. That's a great story, by the way. But we have had many, many, many wars. And unfortunately, they're going to continue. I hope this situation in Iran gets resolved soon. It's bizarre. They just don't seem to want to get this wrapped up. And now they're all excited about the funeral of Ali Khamenei, thinking 20 million people are going to come see his body in a casket, of course, covered. And they just may get that many people, but I just can't understand why these governments can't have peace all around the place, to be sure. I can't believe that. We're going to continue with open lines on Coast to Coast. Susan in Minneapolis, you will be next after the break at the top of the hour. And then we're going to end the program tonight, next hour, end the program tonight with the interview with the late Linda Godfrey as a tribute to her. She passed away 4 years ago, and she was a great cryptozoologist. She was absolutely stunning. But if you ever want to email me, it's george@coasttocoastam.com. I read them all. I don't answer all of them, but I read them all. But we'll be back in a moment on Coast to Coast AM.
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7: Celebrations begin. I'm Deborah Valentine, Fox News. Ahead of Saturday's July 4th celebrations from coast to coast, President Donald Trump, the keynote speaker at An America 250 event at Mount Rushmore in South Dakota.
8: We mark 250 years of glorious independence and 250 years of majestic American freedom. Nothing like it.
7: South Dakota Governor Larry Roden sitting down with Fox's Hannity at Mount Rushmore. Governor Roden reflecting on the president's choice to celebrate America 250 in his state.
9: I've said it many times, South Dakota is the freest state and a nation founded on the principles of freedom. So where better than right here at Mount Rushmore in South Dakota to celebrate our country's anniversary?
7: You have... Some polls showing Democrats are not feeling patriotic this July 4th, however, citing the current presidential administration as the fault for the decline in American pride. Talks between the U.S. and Iran are on hold as the Iranian regime holds a funeral for their late leader, Ayatollah Ali Khamenei, who died when the conflict began in February. Fox's Jackie Heinrich has the latest.
10: The new supreme leader, Khamenei's son, won't be attending after Israel reportedly threatened to assassinate him. Iran, in turn, threatened to embrace nuclear weapons after downplaying civilian attacks in Bahrain at the U.N. Security Council meeting. A New York Times report claims the U.S. warned Iran this spring Israel may have been plotting to kill its foreign minister and parliament speaker, delivering the message via intermediaries amid concern it could doom ceasefire negotiations. Trump and Netanyahu moving past recent tensions in a call agreeing to meet soon in the U.S. Bibi, in a statement, lauded America as a guarantor of global freedom.
7: Iran has reportedly rejected U.S. offer to open the Strait of Hormuz in exchange for releasing frozen funds. 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
24: A 7 on the WOKV weather meter. Overnight, partly cloudy to mostly clear, mild and muggy. Temperatures in the 80s falling into the mid-70s. Independence Day will be starting off dry, mostly to partly sunny skies. It's going to be hot, hot and humid. Feels like temps 105 with air temperatures in the mid-90s. But some inland afternoon thunderstorms will track on First Alert Doppler HD. The good news is they should be drying up in time for fireworks displays for Saturday night. From the Action News Jack's First Alert Weather Center, I'm meteorologist Garrett Beedenball for 104.5 WOKV.
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1: 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He's one of the best I've heard in a long, long time. We're playing one of his new songs on Independence Day in the weekend there. But we'll be back in a moment with Open Lines on Coast to Coast AM. 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

0: And welcome back to Coast, George Norrie with you. I can't believe we're into July already, though. Why, what a fast year. To the phones we go. Susan in Minneapolis is with us. Hello, Suzanne.
1: Hi, George. How are you?
0: I'm great. How are you?
1: I'm good. So, a while back, you had a show about Art Bell. And he came to me really fast, and I don't know if this is going to make sense. But he showed me that he was in a large garage that looked like a barn. It was really nice. And he was making things with wood.
0: He might have been tinkering in his Pahrump garage.
1: Yes, that's exactly what he was doing. He had like a wood piecing, like a wood horse thing or something. That you do woodworking on or something?
0: A lathe, it's called.
1: A what?
0: A wood lathe.
1: Yeah, something like that. That's what he showed me. And he said he's really enjoying himself. And I was supposed to let you know that.
0: All right, well, tell him hi for us, all right?
1: Yes, and I also wanted to tell you that I had a reading with the man that you had on the other night, Mark Nelson.
0: Yeah, he's a good guy, isn't he?
1: Oh, my gosh. He was awesome.
0: Did he talk about real... John Fetzer at all?
1: He did, actually. He told me that that I need to get on your... It's really important that I get on your 9/11 show this year. He said the book is... It's going to be really good.
0: Get that book out.
1: It is. It's almost done.
0: All right, keep in touch. Thanks, Suze. Appreciate it. Next up, we go to Tim in Saskatchewan, Canada. Welcome to the show. Hey, Tim.
2: Hey, good evening, George, and Coast to Coast audience. And all the men and women in uniform, police cars, submarines, aircraft carriers, remote looking posts, radar stations, embassies, Semper Fi, all of you. Hey, we love you. We love you all dearly.
0: Thank you, Timmy.
2: Yeah. You're having quite a fiesta down at Mount Rushmore, the president's there. Boy, that would be a real great place to be tonight. It's spectacular. The reporters that are reporting from there are saying it's like something they've never seen in their years of reporting. That's really spectacular, really, eh?
0: Sure is. But, Sean Hannity's down that way.
2: Oh, well, yeah, absolutely, folks, yeah. But, and Cornelius, I know you're listening. Your dad from Bangor, Maine. We have a story here from 1996. It was 95 or 96. We'll save that for another time. I got in a little bit of trouble. Reference your dad. So anyway, yeah. Happy birthday, America. We had ours just a few days ago. July the 1st is Canada's birthday.
0: Yeah, you did.
2: And yeah, we just did. And hopefully we can sort out all the trade stuff and whatever. It'll all work out in the end. The bottom line is we're brothers and sisters. My wife's brother went to the United States with his company, never came back. All his kids are born in America. So we're the same bloodline. We fought and died on the same beaches in all the world wars. So you know what? We just need to lay back, kick our feet up, and just enjoy. Happy birthday.
0: Thank you, Tim. Appreciate it. And mentioning Cornelius, here he is from Louisiana. Hello there, Corny.
3: Hey there, George. I tell you, that Tim, boy, that's quite a character, I tell you.
0: You're beginning to develop your own following, my friend.
3: Well, it seems like it. And another, I think, George and Keith mentioned me the other night on the show. But I want to tell you something, George. I was just telling Donna, the call screener, I'm going to tell you, she's the toughest call screener you've got. But, George, because of you, I've made so many friends. Mayette, Ruthie, Denver, Mike the Millennial, Ruthie on the West Coast. And But you know what? The one I wanted to make friends with was Annie from Alabama. And we just never knew whatever happened to Annie. And the lovely Louise does not call in anymore from Louisville.
0: Our Cleopatra, that's right. And I miss Barry.
3: And I miss Barry. And I talk to Martha about every week. So I keep in touch with Martha Poole in Rock Hill, South Carolina. First, I want to wish America a happy and blessed birthday, George. And I want to tell you one more thing before I get off. You made me cry yesterday. You played Whitney Houston singing the Star Spangled Banner. And that, my mom and dad just loved Whitney Houston. And it was just so tragic the way, just like the Doors guy, it was a tragic way the way these singers go out, you know.
0: I met her a month before she died in Los Angeles. And she was just a delightful lady. She was with her husband at the time.
3: Yeah, Bobby Brown.
0: Bobby Brown.
3: I think that's what ended her. But you know, her daughter died the same way.
0: That's sad. She was a great talent, wasn't she?
3: Yes. Oh, yeah. And like I said, thank you so much for my getting that request in, because like I said, she could sing the Star Spangled Banner just so good.
0: She could sing anything so well.
3: Yeah. God bless you, George, and God bless America.
0: Have a great 4th of July, Corny. Enjoy it. Woody's with us in Indianapolis, east of the Rockies. Hello, Woody.
4: Good morning, George, and a belated birthday to your mom, to June 27th. And I just want to tell you that I used to work for Zaire, and I went to Framingham, Massachusetts in July 4th of 1976. What a wonderful place to be in Boston for the 200th birthday of our country. I got to see the Elton John concert at Foxborough Stadium and watch him helicopter in. And I just want to give a shout out to John in Wisconsin for caregiving his wife. I did my mom for 53 months. And this caregiver, what a learning curve. And I hats off to John in Wisconsin. And I just want to say, George, when you mentioned St. Louis, I think about my time building Buicks at Wentzville, Missouri in 1982. It just gives me goosebumps every time you mention St. Louis and Creve Coeur and Forest Park. And that was a learning experience. And why don't we get your mom on the show? And, you know, I'd like to also say, Corny, hoodoo, voodoo, and you do.
0: I love it.
4: From Indianapolis, Indiana, Radio Indiana.
0: Thank you, Woody. Appreciate it. And Mom's birthday is May 28th. And I asked her if she wanted to come on this year, and she said no, she just wants to listen and enjoy. She's one of a kind. Bill in Fresno, California is with us. Hello, Bill.
5: How you doing, George?
0: Oh, well. Thank you.
5: Happy birthday, America.
0: You got it.
5: I'd like to say, George, thank you for your service, Lieutenant. And fair winds and following seas to you, sir.
0: Ah, thank you. Very kind of you.
5: I tried to enlist in the Navy myself. It was pre-9/11, post-Desert Storm. But after 7 years, I couldn't get medically qualified.
0: Ah, you okay now?
5: Oh, yeah. It was a skin condition. That's why I couldn't get in. It wasn't major. It's just I couldn't get qualified. They said that what I had on my skin was hemorrhage with the gas mask during basic training.
0: Well, they were just looking out for you. That's good, Bill.
5: So I just want to say thank you for your service, Taylor, and fair winds and following seas, sir.
0: You got that right. 9 years in the Navy. Had some great friends there. I was a public information officer, folks. I didn't see any action. My unit got called up to Desert Storm a month after I had retired. And they all came back with ribbons and decorations and everything else. They worked with, at the time, General Schwarzkopf, who was in charge of what was going on in Saudi Arabia. Fascinating. Let's go to Tim in Minneapolis, west of the Rockies. Timmy, go ahead.
6: Hi, George. I understand that Jim Morrison was supposed to be a topic tonight, but I...
0: Yeah, it was, the first 2 hours.
6: Okay, I must have missed it, but... I thought I'd mention that people might want to visit his grave in Paris, France. It's kind of noteworthy. I saw it in 1987 before the bust of him was stolen in 1988 and recovered last year.
0: Who took it?
6: They found it in a Paris policeman's home in 2025.
0: Oh, really?
6: Yeah. It was pretty interesting that at the time in 1987, the place was, as usual, kind of, a wreck, his gravesite. And
0: were you a Doors fan?
6: Oh, yeah, I was a big Doors fan. I still am. Anyhow, I noticed that his bust was kind of loose on his above his grave, and I kind of set it straight, and I noticed that there's nothing holding it down. And I guess that's why it was stolen.
0: They just picked it up and took it off. That's something.
6: Yeah, but they got it back eventually last year. But just thought I'd call in and mention that.
0: It's a good little tidbit. Thanks, Tim. Next up, let's go to Dave in Colorado. Welcome to the show. David, go ahead.
7: Thank you, George. I did make it on the second try here tonight. I wanted to, I forgot to mention my main point the first time I called about Jim Morrison. I knew a guy named Grant Jacobs in San Francisco who had Jim Morrison's last writings. And the last thing Jim Morrison ever wrote before he died was on a jet airliner looking down on the world, and he was lamenting how money has control of everything below.
0: Well, he's right about that. Money does talk, my friend. Richard in Kansas City's with us, Missouri side. Hey, Rich, go ahead. You're losing your football team, right?
8: Yeah. Yes. Hello, George. Just to share with you that my wife that lived in Denver, she died just recently.
0: I'm sorry to hear that.
8: And tearing me to pieces. And when I was in a hospital here for a month in Kansas City, she was in a hospital in Denver, and then she had stomach cancer and then pneumonia, and it just it tearing me all apart to pieces, you know, love of my life, and I don't know what to do, and it just hurts.
0: How old was she, Rich?
8: Let's see, 52. August 30th, 52 is when she was born.
0: Did you have any children together?
8: No, we did not. She had endometriosis, and then she had left me for a while, and then she reconnected with me and wanted to get back with me after she got better, so we could live together the rest of our lives. And then now she died, and I'm praying some kind of miracles happen that God can maybe raise her from the dead and something to happen.
0: She'll always be with you, Richard.
8: Yes.
0: You okay? You holding up okay?
8: No. Just falling apart in pieces, and I don't have anyone to talk to and no support. And we both listened to Coast to Coast for decades.
0: Well, you always have us to call anytime you want, Richard.
8: Okay.
0: Okay?
8: Yes, sir.
0: All right. Stay strong, friend. Yeah, that's got to be rough. God love him. Wow. Let's go to Paul in Kansas City, Kansas side now. Let's go. Hey, Paul.
9: From time to time, you talk about manifestation and intention on a group
0: right.
9: effort. I would really like to see the entire American population, citizens, step outside their door at 12:15 today. It's Sing America.
0: Huh. That would be magical, would it not?
9: Pardon?
0: If they can't sing, they can hum it.
9: Well, or they can play Ray Charles, who puts out the best America that's ever been sung.
0: God, he was a great talent, wasn't he?
9: He was. Can you imagine stepping outside and hearing your neighbor down the street hanging along with you?
0: It's almost like opening up your door saying, I'm as mad as H and I don't want to take it anymore.
9: There we go. Thank you, George.
0: All right, great idea. Ray Charles was born blind, I think, and just developed his career. God, I would have liked to have interviewed him. That would have been something. Next up, let's go to Mike in Cocoa, Florida. First time caller. Hey, Michael, go ahead.
10: Hey, George. You're a good man, George, taking that moment with Richard. Isn't it strange, George?
0: Yeah, it is.
10: At what point did you realize in your life all your heroes were dead and gone? Because you bring up Whitney Houston. That's strange. You know, I was an extra on The Bodyguard. I stood right next to her.
0: Were you really? That was a great movie. Great movie.
10: Yeah, yeah. Strange, the people you run into in life. And from her and from to Jim Morrison to how many, you know, at what point do you realize, hey, all my heroes are dead and gone. I have to come up with my own. I have to come up on my own. I have to be my own hero.
0: That's something. What was Kevin Costner like? Did you like him?
10: He was a great guy, actually, because he had been an extra, and I didn't mind being called extra, but he was like, "Dude, you're not an extra. You're atmosphere. You're an artist. You're a background artist. You know, there are no small parts." And I'm like, "Right on, dude. Good
0: I
10: for
0: love
10: you."
0: That. Can we, are you in, are you in the movie? Could we see you there?
10: Yeah, you know, I floated around in that kind of thing. So there were a lot of like people would call me from high school, like, "Dude, I saw you." Like, I'd say, "How did you see me?" Like, "No, dude, you can see you walking through," you know, stuff like that. And because I was paying attention, and they would always kind of say, "Hey, who are you? Like, come over here." And you know, then I had gone to film school, and I have to tell you, you learn more about making a film just from being an extra on a set. I can tell you, anybody out there listening, you want to learn how to make a film, go be an extra. There was Brad Pitt, there was Tom Cruise, there was Kevin Costner. I looked at the database in the extra service. They were all there. They all did it for a couple few years. Kevin Costner told me 7 years he was in it. And you just learn. You just learn the craft, how you learn, like, you learn to be calm on the set. And you learn all these things. And other people that come in, they're all, you know, it just becomes natural.
0: Well, Whitney was electrifying, wasn't she?
10: She was dynamic. She was one of those people who, kind of like Cindy Crawford. Like I did a film with Richard Gere, and Cindy Crawford walks in, and she's just like, "Oh my God!" Because she's like, so you think, you know, yeah, people don't really look as good in person. You're like, "Oh my God!" You know that, and I'd say Pamela Anderson. Pamela Anderson has the biggest eyes I'd ever seen.
0: We had Pamela in the set years ago. She came in the studio.
10: Yeah. She was really, really nice, really down to earth.
0: And Richard Gere really was a great guy, isn't he?
10: You know, it's funny because he was. It was a film with Mike Figgis, and so you know a lot of musicians on the set and stuff. And in like college, there was this. I had this girlfriend, and she had this poster of Richard Gere on her wall, and all the time I used to look at it, and I was like, "Who's this fantastic guy that she thinks so wonderful?" And then I'm standing next to him. We were talking back and forth. He's just a regular guy. He's like, "Hey, do you have a joke?" And he told me about when he wanted to be a singer. And he just wasn't getting it together. And everybody was like, "You should try to be an actor." You know, and I was a writer at the time. That's why they were keeping me around. But, he was just a really great guy. You know, it's funny. Like I said, it's really funny. Like when you realize at some point, all these people are, you know, like you're great rock stars, you're great people. You outlive them.
0: They're just people.
10: Yeah. Well, they are. It's just a job. You do realize it's just a job. It is just a job, you know? Yeah. So I have to tell you, I'm a Nostradamus guy, and I can answer any Nostradamus question you ever want to ask anytime you want to for, like, your birthday. I know your birthday's coming up.
0: I had it in June.
10: Last year.
0: It was June 4th.
10: Oh, I'm sorry. I missed it. Sorry. But, yeah, any question you want to ask. I've been really, really in kind of a rabbit hole because I'm just about to put something out. But I do a podcast, and so it's kind of a running ebook more than anything. Because
0: how do people hear you? How do they find you?
10: It's called Understand Nostradamus. It's on, you know, Spotify, Apple, you know, wherever you get yours.
0: All right, good for you. We're going to come back and chat with a special Linda Godfrey update on Coast to Coast AM.
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3: News, I'm Deborah Valentine. Ahead of today's July 4th celebrations, President Donald Trump, the keynote speaker at an America 250 event at Mount Rushmore in South Dakota on Friday evening, speaking out against communism.
4: Communism is the exact opposite of life, liberty, and the pursuit of happiness. 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
3: President Trump called the U.S. the most successful, most accomplished, most exceptional nation ever to exist in human history. New York City is celebrating the nation's semi-quincentennial by holding 8 ball drops in Times Square, which began at midnight local time. Each ball drop taking place at midnight for every American time zone, including American territories. 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
12: A 7 on the WOKV weather meter. Overnight, partly cloudy to mostly clear, mild and muggy. Temperatures in the 80s, falling into the mid-70s. Independence Day will be starting off dry, mostly to partly sunny skies.

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0: zoologist Linda Godfrey, who passed away 4 years ago. I had a chance to talk with her about monsters and beasts, and she believes in them.
1: Welcome back, Linda Godfrey.
2: Thanks so much for having me. It's great to be back.
1: How have you been?
2: Very well, thank you. A little busy. This book took me a good 3 years, including all the publisher's time, you know, that they need to work their magic upon it. So it's feeling really good to have it out there. The actual release date is tomorrow. Actually, it's today, now that I think about it. Yeah, so it's
1: perfect timing.
2: Exactly.
1: Hey, before we get into it, The Beast of Bray Road, do you give everybody a little highlight about that? Because that was one of our first times we had you on, and what a great story.
2: Well, thank you. Yeah, that's what really catapulted me, although it was a slow catapult at first. It took a while. Into this rendezvous with cryptozoology that I've had my 27 years, I think it's been. So it was 91, 92 when I had a job at the local newspaper, and they offered me the job of reporter. I was doing cartoons for them and artwork. And my very first week into the job, somebody said, "Hey, did you hear that people out on Bray Road, which is a 3 to 4 mile long stretch just east of Elkhorn, Wisconsin, did you hear that out there they're saying there's something like a werewolf?" And I laughed. I thought, what joke is this? They're trying to get the new reporter, ha ha. And as I asked around town, I found out, no, there really were people who were saying there was a werewolf on Bray Road. And I happened to drop in on the county animal control officer about another interesting thing, which was that we were having mutilated dogs found.
1: Jeez.
2: And some other strange things like that. And I said, have you heard about this thing, people saying they saw out on Bray Road that looks like a werewolf? And he said, oh, you mean this? And he opened up his file drawer and pulled out a manila folder marked werewolf, which...
1: top of this one, wasn't he?
2: Yeah, he really was. People have been calling him and saying, I saw this thing. I don't know what it is, but if there were such a thing as werewolf, that's what I saw. It was standing, you know, it was between 5 and 7 feet tall, covered with dark, shaggy hair, pointy ears on top of the head, a long muzzle, and walking on its tiptoes is the way they usually describe people. Excuse me, the way that people usually describe these things walking. And they say its legs were bent backwards, which means they're looking at the dog's hock, which would be our heel, and it's carried up off the ground because they do walk on their toe pads. And when I went to visit the people who were saying this, I was very impressed. I hadn't expected much, but as it turned out, they were a very diverse bunch, women, children, older, younger, blue-collar, white-collar, several farmers, one man with a very high clearance from an area major air station. And I thought, they don't seem like they're lying. And furthermore, I thought, why would anyone who was just doing a hoax or trying to have some fun leave all their contact information with the authorities? Because, you know, of course, if anything happened or they were charged with fraud or anything, mm-hmm. they would know right where to go find them. People just don't usually do that. So we thought it would just be a short local story. I was thinking, you know, like local folklore or a campfire. And lo and behold, once the story ran with these witness descriptions, it went, well, we can't say that it went viral back then because the internet was not what it is now. It went national, was I think how we put it. People were just very excited about it. They began writing me longhand and typed letters that they had to look up the address to the newspaper and send me, and saying, I have seen this myself, or my grandmother has seen it, or somebody. It's not a joke. And 10 years later, after that never stopped happening, where any time that I was on a show of any kind, radio or TV, I would hear from people, and they would tell me their stories, and I felt obligated to keep the lore, as I thought of it, because no one else seemed to be interested. And I decided to write a book, thinking that would just stop, you know, all the speculation about it. People would know what it was, and it, in turn, just fueled more. And so here,
1: right.
2: I've been about, I think this is book 18, on just strange people, places, and things. And every time I write more about these creatures, I hear more...
1: More stories pop up, don't they?
2: Exactly. People are just eager to let me know that it's happened to them too, or they want an explanation. And so here I sit, you know, with another book.
1: Are you convinced, Linda, with all these stories that, one, people are seeing something? Can we all agree on that?
2: Oh, I think so. I do not claim to know precisely what it is, but it's a thing, as they say today. It's a thing, we might say more specifically, it's some type of phenomenon. It's not any sort of collusion. It's not, there's no such thing as mass hallucination. It's something that is happening to people in all walks of life, usually unexpectedly. Usually the people who are actively looking for it are not the ones who normally see it. It's when your guard is down, when you're not thinking of it, when you have no idea what it is, those are the people who seem to come upon it and have the sightings and encounters.
1: And the subtitle of your new book, I Know What I Saw, Modern Day Encounters with Monsters of New Urban Legend and Ancient Lore. The ancient lore really excites me because something happened to the people of ancient indigenous tribes, Native Americans, wherever they may have been. These people saw creatures too, didn't they?
2: They did, and we know that from their art and... from some of the literate ones, the stories that they've engraved, I think back to the Sumerians, and they have this one creature named, it was one of their gods, I believe, named Pazuzu. He was kind of a very difficult character, some people believe. And Pazuzu was sort of a humanoid bird form, and very much like some of the Thunderbird depictions of the Native Americans and others. And why we now, one of the most recent flaps of any type of unknown creature has been this dozens and dozens and dozens of sightings of something that looks like a giant bird bat with sort of a humanoid center. And they've been mostly over the Chicago area, surprisingly enough. And people are comparing it to the Mothman, but we've just had that same issue, same description back in Sumerian times, and then you go to the Egyptians, and they're also having all of the humanoid creatures that we refer to as monsters, things with dog heads or dog bodies, the ibis, a type of a bird man. They all have this idea that somehow there are parts of animals, parts of men that can go together and create these unusual creatures.
1: A lot of people have thought that some of these creatures could be dimensional. I've ruled that out, Linda. How about you?
2: You mean coming from another dimension? Or
1: yeah, that they're coming through portals and things like that.
2: Well, I would not say that I've ruled it out, but maybe there's just a better way of putting it, that they're not... I don't believe that they're extraterrestrials from another planet myself. That just doesn't seem to have enough evidence. But there's a way of describing it that many of my Native American friends I've talked to in different tribes, they're not all exactly the same, of course. They have each has their own unique culture, but most of the time it goes something like they believe that particularly the upright canines and the Bigfoot and these big spirit birds. And now lately I've been hearing from them the black panther-like creatures also. They say these are originally spirit beings and that they can come to this place where we are, the earthly the earthly place in order to procreate, eat, have they can they have all kinds of things to show us that they do have solidity. They leave tracks and footprints. They can certainly leave claw marks or bashes in people's cars, especially some of these larger canine types. And so we know that they're not just ghostly type things. But on the other hand, there are altogether too many incidents where people have somehow emptied a clip of ammunition into one or hit it with a car or whatever, where nothing happens to the creature. They kind of, you know, redouble and then straighten themselves off and hurry off into the woods. It's not like you would expect, though, with a normal earth creature. If it's like I'm thinking of a bear, you know, especially a grizzly bear or a big cougar. If they want to see you as prey and they see you as any sort of a menace to their territory or their offspring, they'll come after you. You know, we have that happen all the time. Not super frequently, but every year you hear bear reports or whatever. These other things don't do that. In 27 years, I've only had one person tell me that they actually had bodily harm or physical hurt from it. This was a man who was on a hiking path in a national forest up in Quebec. He was just out for a lark. He didn't have a gun or anything like that with him, and he ran almost literally face to face with an upright wolf-like creature.
1: And it didn't. This in this case, this thing what attacked him or defended? What happened?
2: Well, they came face to face, and he said he's just in shock, and his instinct is to just kind of move forward to the right. And unfortunately, he said it was kind of like it felt sort of like in a supermarket where you're coming down the market with your cart, and somebody else is coming. You kind of go. Neither one knows which way to turn. And he said it seemed to be like trying to rush past him, and he sort of jumped a little bit the wrong way, and it ended up grazing him with its mouth had been open, you know, and its fangs were showing, and it grazed him with its fangs, kind of tore his shirt and left a gash in his side. He sent me a photograph of the healed up.
1: But it could have chomped down on him if it wanted to, I bet.
2: He said, you know, if it had wanted to get me, it would have just taken
1: it would
2: me
1: have
2: right
1: torn
2: there.
1: Him apart, yeah.
2: Yeah, and instead it just, you know, ran for the hills. And that's almost always what happens whenever anybody gets close to one of these things. They act like they want to pursue it. They act like they want it. They'll say, I thought I was lunch, you know, but then it doesn't happen. It just runs off.
1: What do you think these creatures are, Linda?
2: Well, they seem to be creatures that can span different energy levels, you know, and it gets into some kind of...
1: Well, in years, they must be breeding because right. What they saw during the ancient days can't be the same creature we're seeing today. It's got to be the offspring of them.
2: Oh, exactly. Yeah, there's new procreation of one type or another going on here. It's not like there's been just, you know, one creature, one of each type of creature since way, way back in ancient days. There are definitely many reports where people will say, there was one with a smaller one, you know, that I thought was probably an offspring of some type. I had one very credible report from a man who saw, this was in the land between the lakes, between Kentucky and Tennessee, where he saw what he took for a female upright canine with three smaller ones about the same size, all walking on their hind legs, all crossing the road in front of him as he was leaving his campground. So they seem to procreate when they're here. And some of my Native American friends think that perhaps is their main reason, and it's almost as if they want to mimic a powerful animal in order to go about their business, whatever that is.
1: Though you don't think they're extraterrestrial per se, might they have been dumped here years ago from extraterrestrials?
2: I would say you know, knowing what we know about extraterrestrials and the way that the UFOs seem to interact with humans and with other things, with animals too. And since there have been sightings where it appears that some sort of large unknown creature has just debarked from one of these UFOs,

with Dan Galante, Donna Walker, Tom Danheiser, Sue Trikas, Lex Lonehood, Sean LaDesour, Alec Fernandez, Tim Banal, George Knapp, Richard Serrett, and Lisa Garr. I'm George Norrie. Somewhere out there on Coast to Coast AM, we'll see you on our next.

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5: America 250 kicks off. I'm Deborah Valentine, Fox News. President Donald Trump delivering remarks from Mount Rushmore in Keystone, South Dakota, where he celebrated the nation on the eve of its 250th birthday.
6: We are the strongest and most powerful country on earth, and by the grace of God, the United States of America is the most successful, most accomplished, most exceptional nation ever to exist in human history, and it is great to be your president.
5: Ohio's gubernatorial candidate Vivek Ramaswamy on Fox's Hannity will out Mount Rushmore, remarking on the opportunities possible in the U.S.
7: My parents came halfway around the world half a century ago, from southwest India to southwest Ohio. Here I am in a position, God willing, to lead the very state where I was born and raised. That story is only possible in the United States of America.
5: Meanwhile, New York City is celebrating the nation's semi-quincentennial by holding 8 ball drops in Times Square. Tens of thousands of people are expected to take in a record-setting fireworks display in D.C. to celebrate America's 250th.
8: President Trump is promising the largest fireworks display in history to cap off July 4th celebrations here in the nation's capital. Organizers say 850,000 fireworks shells will be launched from 10 sites, including 8 barges on the Potomac River. Prime viewing is free on the National Mall, but entrances are opening later than initially planned. Attendees will not be able to arrive before 5 p.m. to limit exposure to record-setting heat. Temperatures are expected to top 100 degrees. Before the fireworks show, President Trump will deliver a speech, and several military aircraft flyovers are planned. At the White House, Jared Halpern, Fox News.
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13: There's nearly 678,290,000 kids under five around the world. 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That's why vaccines matter so much. 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Like here, and even here. 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But 12.5 million children are still totally unvaccinated. 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See? It can be done. And the results are worth it. 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
8: A 7 on the WOKV weather meter. Overnight, partly cloudy to mostly clear, mild and muggy. Temperatures in the 80s, falling into the mid-70s. Independence Day will be starting off dry, mostly to partly sunny skies. It's going to be hot, hot and humid. Feels like temps 105 with air temperatures in the mid-90s. But some inland afternoon thunderstorms will track on First Alert Doppler HD. The good news is they should be drying up in time for fireworks displays for Saturday night. From the Action News Jax First Alert Weather Center, I'm meteorologist Garrett Biedenball for 104.5 WOKV.
19: 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I'm coming.

0: Does the Democratic Party actually need to embrace the moniker of socialism, lean into it?
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6: All right, thanks, Scott Shannon. 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Toll free, it is 800-941-SEAN. If you want to be a part of the program, we have a lot of news regarding Supreme Court decisions that have come down today. Some I like, some I don't like. Greg Jarrett, Fox News legal analyst and New York Times bestselling author, will join us in a minute. Court allowing Trump to fire the FTC commissioner overturns major restraint on presidential power. A lot of people looking at that as a huge win. Others not happy about the court preventing the president from firing the Fed chair governor. And justices uphold the state law allowing for late arriving mail-in ballots. Not sure why people get an extension. And you know, when it comes to getting their ballots in on time, there should be a set date. That date should be Election Day. And if everybody's required to have it in by that date, I don't think that is too onerous. Let's go to some analysis, then we'll get to Greg. Here's John Yoo explaining how the Supreme Court ruling in this one particular case, its most important ruling he declares in 91 years. Here's what he said.
7: The FTC case, Slaughter, is the culmination of a campaign by presidents going back to Ronald Reagan, all the way through, all the presidents, all the way through to Trump, aided by really the Roberts Court, has been on this for 20 years now, to try to end the practice of Congress of creating these independent powers within the executive branch, which are not under the control of the president. This decision is perhaps the most important decision about the operation of the government since 1935, as you said, Bill. That case is called Humphrey's Executor. No longer will there be an FTC, SCC, FCC. All those agencies were designed by Congress to be outside the president's control. And the court says clearly that is inconsistent with the vesting by the founders of the executive power only in the president. They're all going to be directly under the control of the president now. Huh. So it almost doesn't matter whether they're in the Treasury Department or in the State Department, because the president now can, right, give them orders and fire them if they don't obey.
6: All right, let's get Greg Jarrett's reaction to all of this. Greg, I tend to agree with John Yoo on this and his analysis. This is the Slaughter case where the dismissal of two Democratic commissioners from the FTC by President Trump and finding that their removal conflicted with statutory requirements. What is your take?
8: Well, John Yoo's right. Finally, after 91 years, the president gets to regain control of the out-of-control alphabet soup of federal agencies that mushroomed during the 20th century, the so-called administrative state that has behaved, and you and I have talked about it, Sean, as a fourth branch of government, unelected people, totally unaccountable to anyone, who wield enormous power. And today, Chief Justice John Roberts said, that's enough. And he restored common sense by saying, look, these agency officials who exercise executive power are accountable to the chief executive, the president. And executive power rests solely on the president and nobody else. So he can fire them at will, because removal is a necessary component of presidential control. And the court said, by the way, Congress cannot restrict the president's control over these agency officers. So, you know, in doing this, the Supreme Court reversed itself. As John Yoo pointed out, the Humphreys executor decision, a horrible decision in 1935 by a different Supreme Court, obviously, that prevented presidents from firing officials at these regulatory agencies. That was a wrongheaded decision. And now, finally, it is dead and buried.
6: What did you make of the Supreme Court ruling today on counting mail-in ballots after Election Day? Jonathan Turley, our colleague, he described this as a significant loss for Republicans. It makes no sense to me, with maybe the exception of the military, if they need extra time because of the pace at which mail-in ballots can be sent from overseas, maybe with that exception. But he viewed this as a little bit more significant than I did. What is your take?
8: Well, I think this was the Supreme Court saying to the people across the street in Congress, if you really want to bring in these mail-in ballots and contain them, pass the Save America Act, which has a provision on that. This ruling wasn't about ideology. It was a specific reading of existing federal law. And the court said that the federal statute specifies when voters must vote, but it says nothing at all about when mail-in ballots must be received. And the court said it's up to Congress to pass a law, i.e. Save America Act, if it wants ballots to be received by Election Day. But until then, states have the power to manage ballot counting, which is what Mississippi did in this particular case. But this is consistent with the Constitution, which grants Congress the power to regulate federal elections, but it gives states the authority to administer elections, and that includes vote counting. However, the court said the Constitution does give Congress the power to override or modify those state rules, such as Mississippi and California and elsewhere. But until that happens, you're going to have these nightmare scenarios such as California where you don't know the results for many days or weeks. And that only fuels distrust in the integrity of elections. I see this as the Supreme Court sort of lighting a fire under Congress that if you really want to fix elections, pass a law.
6: You know, they often go back and pretty much advise Congress to do such without such explicit language as you're using. I think the case that is going to matter the most is the issue of birthright citizenship. Over the years, we've used the term anchor babies. People come from other countries. They give birth to a child in the U.S. and automatically they are a U.S. citizen. Now, you've heard oral arguments. You've heard, different analysis of it. What's your take?
8: Well, I wrote a column immediately after the president issued his executive order when he took office on birthright citizenship. And I argued that he had a valid argument because I went back to, and you can read it online, take some time to find it, but you'll find it. The debate that took place between the sponsors and the authors of that particular provision of the 14th Amendment. And it was abundantly clear to me from the words they spoke on the floor of the U.S. Senate that they did not intend for this to include, children or anybody who's not a legal resident. I was disappointed as I listened to the oral argument that wasn't emphasized enough. Now, that doesn't mean that the Supremes themselves aren't looking at that in context. But, I think the odds are that the president's going to lose on birthright citizenship. If he does, I think it's a wrong decision. It would be up to Congress to fix it. It's astonishing to me that, you know, you hear Chuck Schumer say over and over again, oh, it's Jim Crow 2.0. He apparently doesn't realize it was Democrats that created the Jim Crow laws, which were hideous and awful. And this has nothing to do about disenfranchising African American voters. If you look at the polling data, they're among the highest, 78% or something like that, want valid voter ID. And it's silly to argue in this day and age that, you know, these people don't have ID. You have to have an ID to do anything, to pick up medicine, to travel, to go anywhere, you know, even to attend Democrat rallies, you got to have an ID. So, you know, I think they want to cheat, and they're creating the conditions to do so.
6: All right, quick break. More with our legal analysis of all the Supreme Court rulings that have come down today. More with Greg Jarrett on the other side. Mark Halperin will analyze a lot of how the Democratic Party is now shifted so solidly left. All right, we're getting ready. We're going to celebrate our 250th anniversary, this milestone. Also a great time to reflect on an enduring relationship between the U.S. and Israel. Yes, our greatest ally, the most reliable ally. Let's go back to the words of President John F. Kennedy. He once said, Israel was not created in order to disappear. Israel will endure and flourish. And those words captured the spirit of a young democracy threatened and determined to survive in spite of being surrounded by so many enemies. Whatever you can do during their time of need as they fight for their survival, please go to their website. They'll give you a free USA Israel flag pin when you go online and hopefully can donate generously. 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

0: final moments with Greg Jarrett as he analyzes the Supreme Court rulings that have been released today. Overall, as you look at the decisions now that are coming down kind of fast and furious here, and whether it's the Slaughter case or Watson versus the RNC or the Trump versus Cook case or any of the cases that we're getting with decisions on, and as we await the final decisions, what is your take on the makeup of the court? Because when people ask me, I really can't give them a straight answer. I don't have any clue what the judicial philosophy of Amy Coney Barrett is. At times, I don't have any clue what it might be for, you know, Chief Justice John Roberts. I don't know if you have the same questions I do, but I find some of their decisions contradictory and just odd to me.
1: Well, Amy Coney Barrett tends to do whatever John Roberts does. You'll notice that in the opinions. She mimics his point of view. But for those who say that this is a one-sided court in the bag for President Trump, decisions that we saw today belie that argument. Yes, Trump has won some significant cases, but he's lost a bunch. The tariffs, for example, an important case. He didn't win that one. Birthright citizenship will come out tomorrow. I don't think he's going to win that one. I may be surprised. And then, of course, as you point out today, two cases in which Trump / Republicans did not win. The Lisa Cook case, Federal Reserve, where the president had fired her. The court said not.
0: Why do you think they bifurcated that out compared to other agencies, which gave the president an enormous amount of power? And in that case, I'm talking about the Slaughter case.
1: Yeah. So on the one hand, in the Slaughter case, the president has broad authority to fire anyone at federal regulatory agencies. But Chief Justice Roberts created an exception for the central bank, the Fed. Why? Because in creating the Fed, Congress structured it to operate independently because it recognized that monetary policy is meant to be protected from political pressure. Understand the court did not say the Fed governor can never be fired, only that removal has to meet the statutory requirements contained in that law. It's a nuanced ruling, which is why the Chief Justice authored both the Slaughter case and the Lisa Cook case so that he himself could draw the distinction.
0: Net, would you say that this was a good day for Republicans and the president, or, you know, a split decision?
1: Oh, I'd call it a split decision. Republicans didn't win everything. But, you know, the Slaughter case is a huge decision because, as John, you pointed out, and you and I agree, this out-of-control administrative state, this fourth branch of government, has been wielding too much, enormous power since the Humphreys decision by the Supreme Court in 1935. And every single president has complained about it and been angry about it. But it took President Donald Trump to actually bring the challenge and take it all the way to the U.S. Supreme Court and get a bad decision rectified. You know, the Supreme Court has gotten a lot of decisions wrong over 250 some odd years, and they've reversed themselves and overturned themselves more than 100 times, and you can add today's decision to that long list.
0: Well, it's amazing. These decisions come out one after another today, and Greg Jarrett actually finds the time to read them all and help inform all of us. That's what makes you great at what you do. Greg Jarrett, appreciate your time, sir. Thank you, as always. All right, my friend, 800-941-SEAN is our number. Hey, you're listening to the best of the Sean Hannity Show. We'll have more of your favorite guests, topics, and memorable moments. That's all coming up.
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9: News. I'm Deborah Valentine. President Trump, the keynote speaker at an America 250 celebration at Mount Rushmore in South Dakota Friday evening, remarking on America's opportunities and freedoms.
10: For a quarter of a millennium, liberty, justice, equality, self-government, and unmatched prosperity have flourished here as they have never flourished anywhere before.
9: President Trump will deliver another speech at the National Mall in Washington during July 4th celebrations there. Evacuation southwest of Denver as the Aspen Acres wildfire has consumed over 100 square miles and at least 160 structures. Custer County Sheriff Rich Smith tells reporters that neighboring states are sending personnel and equipment.
11: I talked with one of the incident management team members, and they have 90 extra fire engines coming from as far away as California, Utah, and Grand Junction.
9: America's list listening to Fox News.
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1: All right, 25 now till the top of the hour. 800-941-SEAN, our number if you want to be a part of the program. I just wanted to do a check-in. There's a guy I'm going to introduce you to in a second. His name is Brian Stern, and he's the Grey Bull Rescue Chairman and Founder. And we saw what happened. He's a veteran of more than 800 rescue evacuation missions worldwide. And Brian has helped save in the course of his life. This is his passion. This is really what he was born to do, if you ask me. He has saved more than 8,700 lives and served as a first responder even during the 9/11 attacks. And anyway, he's bringing his expertise in terms of, you know, a lot of the devastation that happened in Venezuela. There's a lot of outrage growing after a video surfaced appearing to show the regime's interior minister preventing members of a U.S. rescue delegation from actually assisting the people that desperately needed help, which makes no sense at all. Secretary of State Marco Rubio weighed in on this. Let's play it.
3: We're already deploying search and rescue teams from Fairfax County, Virginia, and Los Angeles. There'll be some others we'll add. That's their most immediate need right now is search and rescue efforts. They have a bunch of collapsed buildings, and so they'll need a lot of help in terms of digging through that. The airport there is badly damaged, so we'll have to rely on the Department of War to deploy assets there. And then we're also helping them with some overhead imagery, especially in coastal areas where they don't have full visibility over what the damage has been and what the impact has been. Those are the acute, like short-term needs over the next 48 to 72 hours, because in search and rescue, you're trying to get to people while you can still save their lives. They're buried under rubble. And other countries are responding as well. The Qataris have already offered assistance, as we spoke to them earlier today as well. El Salvador has stepped up, and multiple countries around the region, including Chile and others, have reached out to us to communicate and get that happening. As we move forward with that response, with the sort of the short-term phase of response recovery, the second phase, of course, will be identifying their more longer-term and acute needs. What are the things over the long-term they're going to need help with? We'll have a better assessment of that after the next 48 hours when we're on the ground, and as the Venezuelan authorities get more visibility as to the level of damage in terms of housing. Where do you put all these people that don't have anywhere to go live? What we can do to help restore or help them restore their communications, their internet, their telecom, and so forth.
1: One of the things that defines the people of this great country, and there are so many things that define its greatness, is whether it's fellow Americans in need, whether it's a tsunami, you know, somewhere around the world somewhere, whether there's any other natural disaster, the ability of the American people, the generosity of the American people to rise to the occasion and provide the food and the water and the medicine and the supplies and the, you know, the equipment that are needed to help people out in their worst moments is beyond inspiring. And I think there's no better, more generous country than ours. That's why it's hard to understand why some Democrats don't take pride in their country. Anyway, here to give us an update on it is Brian Stern. He's with Grey Bull Rescue. He's the chairman and founder. And he is staged and ready in the Caribbean to help in these missions following these catastrophic earthquakes. And he is bringing us an update today. Brian, thanks for being on the ground. I think it's a pretty impressive record that you've helped save more than 8,700 lives in your life. But clearly that's your calling and you're great at it. How do things stand now?
4: Thanks for having us, Sean. Things are complicated. The video that you were just referencing, where you see Diosdado Cabello kind of adversarial with a search and rescue team from America, it's fascinating because he's literally that same guy, Diosdado Cabello, is on the same exact indictment as Nicolas Maduro. And there remains a Rewards for Justice bounty on his head, still to this very day. So I bring that up just to showcase the complexity of this whole mess. Venezuela is a complicated place. It's always been a complicated place. The largest concentration of Hezbollah outside of Lebanon is in Venezuela. And you're seeing, you know, American search and rescue teams co-located with people who have literally part of the Rewards for Justice.

0: program. And
1: all right, but the report is is, and there's video to back this up, that has surfaced appearing to show that the Interior Minister preventing members of a U.S. rescue delegation from actually assisting the people in Venezuela. What's that all about?
0: Well, this is the challenge, right? Back at the Minister of Interior, Diosdado Cabello is the guy in the video. We have a warrant out for his arrest as we speak. This is not a good guy. So it is not surprising that a bad guy is getting in the way of doing good things. That's what bad guys do. So, you know, the people are suffering. The people have been suffering for quite some time. Just because there was a big earthquake does not mean that the bad guys found Jesus. That's not what that means. Here on the ground, a lot of things have been frustrated. Relief efforts, humanitarian aid, search and rescue teams, as you see in the video, all kinds of things, permitting for aircraft, all kinds of things, are frustrated by the current government of Venezuela. And we need, Delcy Rodriguez, the current president of Venezuela, her stepfather is Elias Ramirez, also known as Carlos the Jackal. That's her stepdad, the godfather of international terrorism. So,
1: well, if we have an indictment for this guy, why don't we just arrest him, get him out of the way, and then the relief efforts can continue?
0: The American in the video looked more like a law enforcement officer than a fireman to me. I think he maybe should have, done some habeas corpus on Diosdado Cabello and use that to pay for humanitarian aid and search and rescue teams to come in. I don't think that's the worst idea in the world either.
1: Let me ask you this. Are you able to get to the people in need? Because time is usually of the essence after an event like this.
0: Right now, we are absolutely in recovery phase. It hasn't been called yet, but the search and rescue part, the idea of finding people who are alive, is now we're talking about divine intervention and miracles. If somebody is found alive, it's at that level. Miracles do happen, of course, but it would be anomalous. It's 1,000 degrees outside. It's very hot. Air purity is a problem. Oxygen availability in a collapsing confined space is at a premium, plus injuries, plus heat, plus the rest. The likelihood of finding someone alive at this moment is very, very, very, very, very, very low. Therefore, this is pivoting to recovery. This is pivoting to search and recovery, and also humanitarian aid. There's lots of people in Venezuela that were already displaced because of conflict and all the rest. This earthquake did not make that situation any better.
1: Brian, we appreciate all you're doing. Please update us. If there's anything we can do to help you or any message we can send on to the administration, we'll be glad to help any way we can. Godspeed. Keep up the great work. And it's phenomenal what you're doing. And I have every belief that, you know, that relief will get there eventually. It's too bad that you have to fight through this, you know, insanity right now.
0: The big thing we need, Sean, right now, GrableRescue.org. We need people to go to the website and donate. We're a 501c3, and helicopters and boats do not pay for themselves. Everything costs money out here. So we need people to listen and to please try and help people out. That's the best way people can help right now is give money to good organizations doing good work.
1: Well, we'll put that up on my website, Hannity.com. Brian, appreciate you being with us. Thank you, sir. All right, quick break. Right back to our phones this Monday, 800-941-SEAN. Our number if you want to be a part of the program.
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0: Back to our busy phones. It's toll-free this Monday, 800-941-SHAWN. Joe in my free state of Florida. Joe, how are you? Glad you called.
1: Doing great. How are you, Sean?
0: I'm good, sir. What's happening?
1: I'm actually right up the road from you on Amelia Island. The only place nice in South Florida there. Hey, wanted to talk to you a little bit about Democratic Socialists in regards to, are they just a little bit ahead of their time? Believe me, I don't agree with their ideology on a lot of the things, but with AI and us having to go to universal basic income, or as Elon Musk would like to say, a high income, I'm looking at something like 3.5 million telecom jobs, just call center jobs alone, being replaced by AI. Now, if we go to a basic income, universal basic income, that effect, not only on those individuals, but also on income taxes, and how do we fund that? Do we end up going to a tariff type system? Or how do, I mean, there's a lot of different things that we're looking at, and when the AI takes over in regards to the jobs, and I don't know if we're overly prepared for that.
0: Joe, first of all, I would argue AI is not the future. AI is now. This very question that you're asking me, I had an opportunity to ask Elon Musk. He thinks in the end it's going to be net-net, meaning, yeah, there will be some job displacement, but there will be many, many other jobs that are created. I am trying to encourage everyone that listens to this program, and if you have children or grandchildren, you know, make sure that they are well versed in artificial intelligence, and they develop the knowledge, the expertise, and the skills that are necessary, because it is the future. It's not like it is now. There's not a day that goes by I don't use Grok. Not a single day of my life, and I look everything up on Grok. Everything, and you can get information at your fingertips. You can speak into it. And, you know, what's interesting, there are now schools that are developing, you know, entirely new curriculums. And what they're doing is they'll go through the basics, reading, writing, math, science, for like 2 or 3 hours a day based on what a student's grade level happens to be at any given moment. And then they spend the rest of the day on computers, learning AI, learning all aspects of AI, also finding their individual interest within it. And I'm telling you, that's going to be the next generation of millionaires, billionaires, and very wealthy people in this country. If people put their head in the sand, and I don't care how old you are, I've always been a big believer in lifelong learning. If you think that, I don't need to learn it, you do. And not only are you going to learn it, you're going to have fun doing it. There's a lot of fun stuff you can experiment with. You know, and I personally like Grok, but get whatever one you want. It doesn't really matter. But to understand the power of this tool and the impact it's having currently and will have in the future, it's critical for everybody to understand this. Very, very important.
1: I agree.
0: All right, Joe. Appreciate it, man. Lance is in New Jersey. What's up, Lance? How are you? Glad you called, sir. Happy Monday.
2: Happy Monday to you. And, thank you very much for what you do, and all the prayers and hopes to the people and the country of Venezuela. And I do hope our rescue effort gets there with a little bit more expediency, even though things are geared towards the Middle East. I don't know if you remember, it was exactly about a year ago that AI had the some people had generated the picture of the Statue of Liberty a year ago with a burqa on it. And I thought it was like comical, or, you know, for foreboding or foreshadowing what could possibly happen. And lo and behold, now you have the mayor, and Mandami is a product of generation and a half of being planted and allowing to grow and evolve. And with, like you said, the media pushing itself and pushing that ideology. I can't wait to see a makeup of how people have lost their ability to be jingoist or jingoism.
0: I contend that if you want to work hard, and I mean really hard, and you are dedicated to whatever profession you choose, I don't think you can fail in America. unless you have some type of disability that would prevent you from achieving that goal. I don't think you can fail. One of the most interesting things about the World Cup to me, and I'm not a big soccer fan, is the reaction of people from around the world and how stunned they are at how great America is, because I think they have had a false perception of us, probably generated in part by government officials that are pushing and indoctrinating them into socialism. I've got to run. Appreciate the call. Here it is. We're headed towards America's 250. Want to do something meaningful, will have a lasting impact this Independence Day. When is the last time you've read the Declaration of Independence, start to finish? Now, we have partnered with our friends at Americans for Prosperity. They have launched the Declaration Project. It is a nationwide effort to help Americans rediscover the principles that have made this country exceptional. Principles like dignity and freedom and opportunity and self-governance. And the Declaration, I mean, a document unlike any other, you know, where rights come from God, our creator, and that government derives their just powers from you, the consent of the governed. These truths are not just museum pieces. They are the foundation of American liberty. So as the 4th of July now approaches, I hope you'll take time and read the Declaration aloud with your family, your friends, and then maybe you can talk about what those words mean to you and what it means to other family members. 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Anyway, please join us. 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We have a website set up. 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

0: America 250. I'm Deborah Valentine, Fox News. President Trump is speaking at Mount Rushmore in South Dakota this evening, the July 4th Eve. He's a keynote speaker. More from Fox's David Spahn.
1: Beautiful day. The B-52 bombers are going to go over. The F-16s are going to go over. Air Force One, the new Air Force One, also the new Marine One's going to go over. President Trump's going to speak at 8:30, then the fireworks immediately after that. The first time for the fireworks in 6 years. Now, President Calvin Coolidge came here in 1927 to dedicate not the opening but the beginning of construction. Construction was not done on these four presidents until 1941. That shows you all of the work that went in. The project was designed by Goodson Borglum, the Idaho-born sculptor who originally had plans to do full bodies on the presidents on the side of the mountain. This is the crown jewel of South Dakota with Presidents George Washington, Thomas Jefferson, Theodore Roosevelt, and Abraham Lincoln.
0: A massive America 250 celebration is planned Saturday at the National Mall in Washington. Talks between the U.S. and Iran on hold as the Iranian regime holds a funeral for their late leader, Ayatollah Ali Khamenei, who died when the conflict started back in February. Here's Fox's Jackie Heinrich.
2: The new supreme leader, Khamenei's son, won't be attending after Israel reportedly threatened to assassinate him. Iran, in turn, threatened to embrace nuclear weapons after downplaying civilian attacks in Bahrain at the U.N. Security Council meeting. A New York Times report claims the U.S. warned Iran this spring Israel may have been plotting to kill its foreign minister and parliament speaker, delivering the message via intermediaries amid concern it could doom ceasefire negotiations. Trump and Netanyahu moving past recent tensions in a call agreeing to meet soon in the U.S. Bibi, in a statement, lauded America as a guarantor of global freedom.
0: Iran has reportedly rejected a U.S. offer to open the Strait of Hormuz in exchange for unfrozen funds. 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
12: A 7 on the WOKV weather meter. Happy Independence Day. It's going to be a hot one. I'm First Alert meteorologist Gareth Biedenwald. Temperatures reaching the lower to mid-90s today, upper 80s to near 90 at the coast. Mainly dry at the beaches, some inland afternoon thunderstorms, but they will be drying up the way it looks for our fireworks plans around 9 o'clock. Temperatures from the 80s to the 70s then overnight down to the mid-70s. From the Action News Shack's First Alert Weather Center, I'm meteorologist Gareth Biedenwald for 104.5 WOKV.
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13: Good morning, good morning. Welcome to the Larry's Home Garden Show. Thank you for getting up early and spending your Saturday morning with us. Today is the 4th of July, American Independence Day. We hope you have a safe, happy, and wonderful holiday with your family and friends. I'm Catherine O'Neill. We'll be talking about landscaping, plants, outdoor living, and answering questions. So stay with us, enjoy the shows, and once again, happy 4th of July.
14: Yeah, happy 4th of July. You know, we've got a lot of things going on downtown. You know, you could go downtown and watch a fireworks display. It starts at 9 o'clock at the downtown fountain. It's kind of exciting, you know. It gets in the spirit of things. But in the garden, you know, as it warms up in the summer, you know, there's a lot of things to be done. You know, making sure the water is getting on your garden. And some things are really doing well this time of the year. And some of our native plants... Our flowering trees are doing excellent, like, and they're flowering right now. They're starting to flower. Is Cyrilla racemosa? That's a tree that, or small tree actually, that is basically unheard of, and it's a native tree, and it has a beautiful flowering display. It gets around, I think around the big one would be 15 feet. That would be the biggest. And it can be cut, grown as a short hedge or a small shrub. They have, I think there's a dwarf variety even available to grow in a container. And it's a beautiful flowering tree midsummer. One of the great things about this native tree is if you have a wet area and nothing really grows well in that area, you could plant this tree. It likes to grow in soggy soil. Its native environment is going to be in the marshy areas, freshwater marshy areas. And there's a cultivar out there called Mississippi. And the one thing that's great about that one is if you want it evergreen. I mean, you know, no dropping of the leaves. It's not going to be deciduous, you know, dropping a leaf during the winter. Is that this one will do it. Now, if you buy a species, this is a cultivar. A cultivar has a unique characteristic. If you buy the species, you know, like just a random seedling sold, they're going to lose some of their leaves. But when they lose their leaves, they have that beautiful, reliable fall color, you know, oranges, reds, and yellows. So you mix this tree in there with your crepe myrtles. You could have crepe myrtles, this tree. You could have the fringe tree. You can have, Arnissa, Sylvanica, cherry pie is our native tree. And you can have great color in the landscape and very, very low maintenance. Once you get these trees established, they're going to be on their own and smooth sailing, you know. And another great flowering tree that's native to our area and rarely ever planted a summer flower is called sourwood. And sourwood is another small tree. It's an kind of an understory tree. It appreciates a little bit of afternoon shade and moisture retentive soil. But white flowers during the summer and some of the best honey is made from sourwood. You know, they have honey. I used to work for a lady who had kept bees, and she said some of the best honey is made from sourwood, some of the most expensive honey in the United States. So if you're a beekeeper, you know, you plant a couple sourwood trees, and they would love that. But again, the conditions on a sourwood tree, moisture retentive soil, it could tolerate grow in the shade. And they need a little bit of water to get established. You know, when it's warm like this, you know, people say, well, you should maybe not plant. But you can plant if you want. It's just going to take a little bit more water. That's it. You know, we're planting, last August we planted, 3,000, 4,000 plants and in the middle of August. Okay, so that was not an issue. We just made sure they're getting plenty of water. You got to water. You know, a lot of the plants that we're planting are going to thrive in the heat. You know, tropical plants are thriving in the heat. They just need that water to get them started, you know, and that's the only difference in planting. And this time of the year, you got to make sure they get good water, they get a good start, and then after about a week or two, give them a little bit of fertilizer, and they are off and running. And the more water you give them in the beginning, the less you'll have to, you know, protract the process. You know, if you're frequently watering, getting them established quickly, you're not going to have to continue to water in an extra 2 weeks. So really concentrate on, getting the water in there, you know, on your plants, you know. But if you have a question on gardening, you know, I forgot to mention our number. If you have a question on gardening or you're starting on a gardening project, landscaping project, if your grass is not looking as green and struggling along, you know, you want to give us a call at 855-765-1045. You know, a lot of times, in sandy soil, we have difficulty in establishing our, you know, plants because there's low nutrients, especially in grass. I've run into many different grass problems the last couple of weeks. And one of the best things that we could do to right now in this time of the year is putting down organic compounds. There's no way that we can improve the cation exchange in our soil because we don't have clay. When you have clay soils, it's a natural component of clay. Clay holds the nutrients in place. But what we need to do to improve the soil, because people ask me when I go to their location, they said, well, you know, I have low manganese or I have potassium is low, boron's low. Is this something that I can fix permanently? And or do I have to continue to apply? Until the soil stabilizes, yes, you're going to have to continue to apply. But how do I fix the problem permanently, or at least get it somewhat, you know, under control, or where it becomes not a crucial or catastrophic event on your grass, you know? And that is the solution to that is adding organic compounds into the soil. And so when you have clay, what happens in clay is that the clay adheres to the like manganese, magnesium, copper, sulfur. It clings to those trace elements. And nitrogen, it forms, clings to the nitrogen, all those things. So that holds it in place. Irregardless if it has high water or low water, they are going to hold in place. There is some leaching, but it is very small. Well, in sand, you know, you have put out potassium, boron, manganese, and if your pH is a little acidic, it's going to run right out. I mean, you can put boron on your soil and on your sandy soil, and it runs right out, you know, soon after it rains, you know, so it's not, you're not even there. But how to mitigate that? If you have a soil problem, you realize you've done a soil test and you said your manganese is low, and it's a problem in all Florida soils. Manganese, low manganese, all Florida soils. It comes with our soil type. And by adding organic compounds, the organic compounds takes the place of the clay, and they form the technical word is complexes. When organic compound forms a union with a cation or a inorganic element, and these will start forming. And we take, for instance, I had a problem with our client had a problem with their grass, St. Augustine, and percent organic material in the soil was like 2 or 3, which is sandy soil, which is very low. You're supposed to be at 10. 10 would be the best. So over a couple year period, you know, we're adding mill organite, fish emulsion, humic and fulvic acid, and adding those molasses, all those things in there, bacteria, and over a period of time, his soil started to hold all those trace elements. So during this time of the year, it's a good idea if you're putting down fertilizer or if you're would like to put down some to improve the overall quality of the grass, you know, putting down mill organite, molasses, and anything with organic compost, you know, on your lawn is definitely going to improve the overall ability for the soil to hold the nutrients. And so what does that mean? That you're going to have no nutrient imbalance or lesser nutrient balances, and that when you put down the fertilizer, it's going to be more efficient, it's going to hold, and you don't have to use as much. So you and your overall quality of the grass and that's disease resistant will radically improve, because we had the problem with his lawn is he had root fungus everywhere on his lawn and just couldn't even control it. So, you know, fungicide, more fungicide. And it eventually we didn't have to use any fungicide on it, and the grass had completely recovered. So they'll put that on the list. If you've taken soil test and your nutrient levels are out of whack and there's not, you know, any of the things that you need, there's probably not going to be any manganese and potassium and boron. It's not going to be present. And when you're getting a soil test, you know, people don't want to give you the full range of trace elements. You need to always remember to get those 8 essential trace elements tested. And that's manganese, boron, copper, sulfur, molybdenum, those iron, chlorine. You need to know those are the 8 absolutely essential trace elements that you need for a plant to carry on photosynthesis. If one of those are missing, you cannot successfully carry on photosynthesis in any plant, whether it be your containers or not. And you can always add those trace elements in containers. And when you have soil that you usually buy, and that's what you're paying for when you're purchasing soil, is higher quality of trace elements, ability to hold water, you know, in containers. We were working in the shade zones this week and also preparing to work in the shade zones. And we were trying to get, you know, spruce up the shady areas. You know, the common solution is Asiatic jasmine, which, you know, they have some fantastic cultivars of Asiatic jasmine now. Well, we'll hold on to that idea for the next, on the other side of the break. This is the Home and Garden Show with Larry's Garden Landscape and Design. We'll be right back with you.
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12: A 7 of the WOKV weather meter. Happy Independence Day. It's going to be a hot one. I'm First Alert meteorologist Gareth Biedenwald. Temperatures reaching the lower to mid-90s today, upper 80s to near 90 at the coast. Mainly dry at the beaches. Some inland afternoon thunderstorms, but they will be drying up the way it looks for our fireworks plans around 9 o'clock. Temperatures from the 80s to the 70s then overnight down to the mid-70s. From the Action News Shack's First Alert Weather Center, I'm meteorologist Gareth Biedenwald for 104.5 WOKV.
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0: Welcome to the Home and Garden Show. I'm Larry O'Neill with Larry's Garden Landscape and Design, and we are talking about outdoor living, whether it be your pond, your pergola, your soil, how to make your soil great. Great soil makes great plants. You know, people always don't know why I talk so much about maintenance. Some people ask me why I talk so much about maintenance, but a good, great garden, a great landscape, great grass is going to be the soil. The soil is just is so important. And I think that a lot of times people fail, you know, we created an English garden and there's over 6,000 perennials and people say, oh, that can't be done. But not necessarily. You could, if the soil is correct, if you could get the soil correct, that the plants have the ability to thrive. Not everyone, we can't bring down everything for that we like to see, we see up in Virginia or up in Massachusetts, but we can bring down a lot of the plants and they will thrive and grow well in our climate. If you understand that. And there's many, many undiscovered plants that we probably in that perennial garden, we probably put about at least 100 undiscovered plants that we discovered, you know, doing well in the, and so far in July, they've endured heat, humidity, everything that they declared when they wrote in the description, you know, that these plants would not grow well in our type of weather, our zone. But it's not that case. But, you know, if you have a question, you knew you're starting on your lawn, your lawn's looking a little tattered, and you have take-all root rot, and it's just you have those spots on your lawn that just seems like it's your lawn is getting enveloped by that disease, we can solve the problem with you for you. If you want to give us a call at 855-765-1045, 855-765-1045. Talking about the shade zone with all these great live oaks that we have, and that's a good thing about living in the lower southeast. You know, they have these great live oaks, and they cast a lot of shade. Hard to grow grass in those conditions. You know, if you're thinking about putting grass under shade, don't get Floratam. It's the worst. It is the number one lowest rated from the last article I read of grass to grow in the shade in St. Augustine. And St. Augustine is shade tolerant, but it's the worst type of St. Augustine to put in the shade. All right, but some of the great plants will really enhance the shade and not be so boring, you know, with just Asiatic jasmine everywhere, and making the shade garden a place which is to visit this time of the year is great, you know, where you want to be in the shade in the middle of the afternoon, and if you want to be outside, you know, it's a little, it's warm. You know, it's summer. It's supposed to be warm. You know, we want it to be 70 degrees, but it's summer. But heuchera is a great plant. Heuchera americana. Heuchera is another variety that will grow well in our zone, and they're heat tolerant. And heuchera autumn bride is a beautiful perennial plant, and will sub in for Asiatic jasmine, and has a beautiful flower. And they've created a lot of crosses, you know, with this plant, and created. So, of course, you know, these plant breeders are just doing an incredible job coming up with all different varieties. It's just absolutely amazing. One day you look at a particular like heuchera. And you look at one couple years ago, I looked at how many varieties are available, and now it's just, you know, double the amount, you know, with the cultivars of that. And so one of the nicest ones is citronella, which is a kind of a limey green, nice kind of a, not like a maple leaf, but a kind of a round leaf and roughly somewhat, and creates a nice uniform ground cover when you plant them close together. And then another benefit is they have a great flower, and so does autumn bride. And they have some that actually have colorful leaves. If you want colorful leaves, you have bronze colorful leaves, southern comfort. They have amber waves, which is very vigorous. You know, you want, when you're selecting, let's say if you wanted to plant heuchera instead of Asiatic jasmine, you always want to look up and get the ones that are more vigorous in our zone. You know, that they're going to want to grow no matter, in spite of whatever the conditions, they have that genetic thing grow in them. Some are grow along a little slower, you know, but those you want to kind of, you know, not unless you're willing to put the time in and to get them growing better, but you want to get something that grows vigorous so it will fill in quickly. And Heuchera, this one right here, Amber Waves, is very vigorous. So is Citronella and Heuchera Autumn Bride. And you will not regret that. You know, you want to make sure that they're used to growing under trees like live oaks. And one of the great things about them is they are deer resistant. So if you having problems with deer eating your shade plants, you know, you want to put that on the list. This is the Home and Garden Show with Larry's Garden, Landscape and Design, and we'll be right back with more great garden talk.
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2: News. I'm Paul Stevens. President Trump, the keynote speaker at an America 250 event at Mount Rushmore in South Dakota on Friday, speaking out against communism.
3: Communism is the exact opposite of life, liberty, and the pursuit of happiness. It's death, tyranny, and the pursuit of evil.
2: And the president is set to be the keynote speaker at an America 250 celebration tonight in the nation's capital. New York City celebrating the nation's 250th birthday, holding 8 ball drops in Times Square, the first one at midnight local time. Each ball drop taking place at midnight for every American time zone, including all the American territories. 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
2: Welcome to the Home and Garden Show. I'm Larry O'Neill with Larry's Garden Landscape and Design, and we are talking about outdoor living, whether it be your pond, your pergola, anything to do with trying to make things green and look great outside. You know, it's that warm time of year. A great shade tree is a good place, you know, to have something, you know, right now to hang out underneath during the middle of the day. But it's still possible to grow outside. You know, installing fan, you know, I'm used to that heat. But, you know, in the shade garden, you know, we're talking about how to have a beautiful shade garden because you want to be in the shade this time of the year in the middle of the day, sit outside and, you know, enjoy the outdoors. You know, we're talking about how to have a beautiful shade garden instead of just having Asiatic jasmine, which is a good plant. I'm not taking anything away from it. And they have some unbelievable cultivars now out there that are some great colors to them. But heuchera is a neglected plant that should be planted more. Hosta, of course, we do hostas. There's plenty of hosta. You know, there's not as much to select from as Boston or Virginia, but there's plenty of hosta that will grow well in our zone, even the high heat. They have to make sure you pick from the right species. You know, our stained glass hostas look good. Our summon substance look good. You know, they have the sun hosta. The sun hosta is smaller leaves, but you can put it in the full sun. It will grow in the full sun. So I mean, they have beautiful leaves. You know, they can be lime green, variegated, large leaves. Like summon substance is a huge hosta. It will get good size, and not only that, they have the great looking foliage. And they have flowers, so they flower in low light. Hosta is another great ground cover. So you mix hosta, heucrella, you put in some satsuki azaleas that bloom May and June, and then they rebloom in September. And then you can put digitalis, which is foxglove grandiflora, which will thrive in our temperature. I have those. I have some digitalis in our perennial flowers that gardens that we plant that in the full sun, and they're thriving. If you pick the right type, we have our native columbine. Columbine is another beautiful perennial plant. Now this is a unbelievable ground cover, but you know nobody even plants it, and it's called Indian Pinks. And it's a red and green native plant that produces flowers in the spring, and no maintenance at all. Just put it in the ground, and it will take over. And then it's not aggressive though. It will slowly spread. And Indian Pinks, they have a variety that is endangered. That is pink color. I don't know why they call it Indian Pinks when the flower is actually red and yellow, but they do have a pink variety that's native to Alabama, and that's probably where the name started. Then they saw it's in the same, it's a different species, but red and yellow is the predominant color of that plant. And you would not go wrong planting that. I mean, you could be, the skill that you need to plant that and grow that plant would be, you know, on a level of about 4. You know, it's not a very difficult plant to grow at all, and has beautiful flowers in the spring. And the Ryope Royal Purple is another great plant in the shade, low light, and it stays nice and compact. You know, one of the things I don't like about the Ryope, you know, all these, you know, with in the right spot, a big Ryope looks good, but it does look a little, you know, wild, you know, when the Ryope, because it's normally used for edging like walkways, and they have these bigger varieties. I think they need to be

0: compact, and you pay extra for these new cultivars. 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It's an older variety of liriope. It's getting around maybe 10 inches tall, 8 to 10 inches tall. But the unique thing about this, you know, this is one of the predominant liriope I use, is going to be the flower is well above the plant. So you have your plant, you know, leaves, and then your flower will be about 6 inches above that. And it's really dark purple. And so it really stands out. Like liriope, you know, the flower's inside of it. And you have to really get close to see it. But from a distance, you're going to be you can see your Royal Purple. We have a new liriope that we're trying out. And its flower is about 2.5 feet above the plant. You know, so it's a really interesting liriope where hopefully it works well in our climate. And then if you want more of a uniform ground cover like Asiatic jasmine, you know, ajuca. Ajuca is a completely, you know, neglected plant in our area. And, you know, for variety, you know, you get Asiatic jasmine, put it aside and try ajuca. If you want that, but even a lower, it's really low. You know, Asiatic jasmine, if it grows for 3 to 4 years, it's going to get that thick mat around 8 to 10 inches high, depends on the variety. And this one will stay completely low and will not need any trimming. You know, to get it down after a while, that, you know, need some trimming to get it in a reasonable size. And ajuca is going to be not more than 2 to 3 inches off the ground. You know, that's the maximum height. And then the plant breeders have done great things on it. And then having a flower. The flower's late spring, if you got good sun. It just depends on how much sunlight it's getting. As if it's a little less sun, you know, it's going to be a little slower to flower. But that's a great plant in any landscape. And the color varieties that you can get in the foliage is just without, you know, without any constraint. I mean, you can get, kind of a sage green foliage with variegation on the edge, medio picta. You can get the kind of a chartreuse with bronze color. You can get chocolate color, dark chocolate, kind of an actually purple. You can get a variegation in lime, kind of a lime green. I'm just going over all the colors. You can get straight green, but some of the colors on them are pretty fantastic. You know what I mean? They have a coppery one with a copper colored one. It's called Fancy Finch. And it has copper and yellow variegated leaves. And then with that blue flower, they actually have predominantly you're going to have blue flowers, but then you're going to have they do have some that have pink. Princess Anne is a variegated variety. Flashy, is another variety with pink flowers. And then Paradise. I don't make up all these names. These names, you know, I would just call them that. That's blue-green ajuga, you know, but they got to have these marketing names. But these are a great plant. Now, if I'm planting on the tree because, you know, we have and I want to create a great garden in the shade. In that, because as I say, I've got 60% shade in my landscape, and I want to create those a garden which I can come out and sit in and enjoy during the summer or the spring. You know, you always want to decide what time of the year you're going to be out there the most, and you want to make it the peak of that landscape or garden at that particular time. All the plants are going to be flowering at that time or looking at the best at the time. Gardens have times where they're a little out of, you know, not as flowering as much, and then they go back into flower, and then there's some times in there. But you want to really schedule that time when you want to be out there that you're at your peak performance. But, you know, picking out the plants, figuring out which are blooming times on them is very important. then you want to put out your compost. You want to have your compost or planting mix to get everything a good start. You know, it's competitive under trees. It's really competitive. The tree is the dominant player, you know, in under when you're trying to grow things. That's why Asiatic jasmine, azaleas, they're designed, their root systems are shallow. They're designed to grow under trees, you know, to be in a competitive environment, low water environment. And because a large tree is, you know, moving 200 or 300 gallons of water through its leaves every single day during the summer. Right now, the 200 or 300 gallons is being going through that tree, and a larger tree maybe even more. So you want to put some compost that will increase the moisture retentiveness of the soil and increase the fertility of the soil, and that will help them getting going and having perfect results. When you're deciding when to, if you're doing a new landscape flower bed or a new shrub bed at your home, you know, you decide what your results you want. You know, it's going to be, you know, a measurement of how much effort you want to put into the bed. You know, if you want, you know, to have between 8 and 10 results, you're going to have to put more effort. And more inputs into that flower bed, or change the type of plants that you're going to go. You're going to be limited by one of the plants you want to plant in pure soil, sand. But if you want between 1 and 10, if you want number 5 results, then you know you don't have to do too much. You know, drop the plant in there, put a little fertilizer on. But if you want the 8 to 10 results, you're going to have to put a little bit of compost, some fertilizer. A little bit of maybe a bacterial inoculant to get the thing looking good. And you'll get the spectacular results. And you also improve the resistance of disease. And then before you begin, you need to always evaluate the irrigation system. I know planting new plants is always a watering thing. You know, that's always, you're going to add watering to the equation, getting it started. You don't want to be, if you could avoid, you don't want to be out there every day if you don't have to. So maybe looking at the irrigation system, if this is a place that you're setting aside that you want to use and enjoy all through the year, look at the irrigation system. And so you're not hose dragging, because the quality of the landscape is going to be dependent upon how much, you know, when we have drought, when we don't, is the water, if you're meeting the watering needs, especially when we have a high temperature. And you're planting new plants, you want to have the capacity to cover that area well within that time of establishment. So you can turn that zone on. Say if you're planting a shrub border in the front of the house, you want to turn that zone on to cover the water. You want to turn it on at least 45, 50 minutes, you know, because you want to drop out about a couple inches a week on the landscape. Now, on larger plants, you want to make sure they get hose watered at least 2 or 3 times a week, because, you know, we got the root balls all the way, you know, on a 30 gallons all the way to, you know, 2.5 feet deep. You know, you want to, a little irrigation on the top is not going to really help it that much. It's going to matter, but, you know, on the larger plants, you want to make sure you hose water in these temperatures. Maybe not in the winter, you don't have to be as aggressive with the hose, but watering is one of the first things you want to think about. You know, you want to make sure if you're planning to build a flower bed or a plant a new shrub better border, put a couple trays, you know, lids of any type of a can, paper cup throughout that area, and you want to make sure that you're getting uniform amount of water. Not to say that irrigation companies don't, you know, aren't careful about that, but you need to take that up yourself and make sure it gets inspected before you begin planting. Before you begin planting, you have great irrigation. This is the Home and Garden Show with Larry's Garden Landscape and Design, and we'll be right back with more great garden talk.
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5: A 7 of the WOKV weather meter. Happy Independence Day. It's going to be a hot one. I'm First Alert meteorologist Garrett Biedenball. Temperatures reaching the lower to mid-90s today. Upper 80s to near 90 at the coast. Mainly dry at the beaches. Some inland afternoon thunderstorms, but they will be drying up the way it looks for our fireworks plans around 9 o'clock. Temperatures from the 80s to the 70s then overnight down to the mid-70s. From the Action News Shack's First Alert Weather Center, I'm meteorologist Garrett Biedenball for 104.5 WOKV.
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0: Welcome to the Home and Garden Show. I'm Larry O'Neill with Larry's Garden Landscape and Design, and we are talking about outdoor living. Happy 4th of July. You know, break out the fireworks and have a good time this weekend. No, downtown at 9 o'clock, they're having a fireworks display at the best viewing sites are at the fountain, and a great place to be. Enjoy the 4th of July. Break out the barbecues, too. You know, that's, you know, break out the barbecues. But we're talking about how to have a great shade garden and preparation for any type of landscape is review your irrigation. You know, that will give you 8 to 10 results. Review your soil. What kind of soil you're going to put down, and you know, and set up your watering schedule. You know, if you're planting in the middle of the summer, which is, you know, there's no problem planting in the middle of summer. You just need water. You know, that's the only thing. And actually, your plants, if you give them the right water and the right fertilizer and the right soil, they're going to establish quickly. The warm weather, you know, excluding some plants don't like the. Like roses and maybe they establish, they may not flower as good, but they establish. What happens a lot of times during these high summer, and sometimes plants are lagging behind somewhat in flowering. And that's because of the temperature. And the temperature is, once the temperature hits 85, 87, the plant is really not in most, not all plants we're talking about, but a general cross section of plants. And once they get 85, 87, 88, the rate of photosynthesis slows way down. That's why it's important if you want plants or vegetable garden to continue to really do well is to put a little bit of molasses. You've heard me talk about molasses on there. And what reason why that is it really insulates the plants from the temperature is because they don't have to produce their own carbohydrates. You're just giving them the carbohydrates, which they can absorb immediately and use in their system, so that the machine doesn't have to work that hard. So, and that's what happens on roses. They slow down in the slow down blooming. I notice our English roses have slowed down a little bit, and they will slow down through the summer. But as soon as if you're putting down the fertilizer on them, your plants that are slow will rebloom start to rebloom in the fall. So we have two segments. We have the spring, we have high summer, and then we have the fall. So in the lower southeast. So that once that temperature gets below 85, everything wakes back up and starts going back into the flowering business. But in the shade, it's a different situation. You know, Some plants thrive in the shade in the lower southeast. And we went through heuchera, we went through foxglove, columbine, liriope, of course. You know, they have higher temperatures. Some plants have higher temperatures. They can do well in higher temperatures. You know, they adapt. But one of the great plants in the shade that produces flowers and very interesting is acanthus. And it's one of the plants that, you know, most people don't even think about, you know. And I've been to gardens and I've planted acanthus. And they do need to have to look as good as possible. They need to have moisture retentive soil. And so if you have a moist area in the shade, they like that. Otherwise, they will wilt somewhat in the middle of the day. And acanthus, you know, bearer breeches is another name for them. They have beautiful, large foliage, a flower stalk. This middle of summer that gets around 2 to 3 feet and can create a ground cover, a high ground cover. And they've one beautiful, actually a beautiful one that's, I was just thinking is white water, and that's Acanthus spinosus. And it's heat resistant and it's variegated, very, very white and green and kind of a pink flower. So, you know, when you're thinking about a shade garden, don't think about, you know, Asiatic jasmine is my only choice. There's plenty of native plants. If you're a native person, you know, we talked about Indian pinks as a great one. If you like fern, we have autumn brilliance, which is dryopterous fern, which is a native. And then we have plenty, we have heuchera americana, which is a native plant in our area. Juca is not, but it's a very easy plant to grow in our area. There's all different choices to make. And if you want a beautiful shade garden, there's plenty of things to choose from. You know, also when you're you know, planting in the garden, and we always talk about one of the most important things you can do, and you're not going to realize how much, most people don't realize how much it affects the overall presence of being in your paradise in the backyard or in any type of landscape, is blocking the roof lines of the neighbor's house. You know, the roof lines really interfere with the overall look of your garden. Tropical gardens, easy, plant a bamboo line in there, and when you walk out in into your own personal paradise in your backyard, you're not going to see roof lines. You're not going to see, hopefully you're not going to see telephone poles, wires, everything is going to be surrounded. And it makes a huge difference. Every time I do that, and I was able to persuade the client into, you know, covering those roof lines and or partitioning or thinning them out and making them not the predominant element in the view, they've always been super impressed and pleased with the overall result. But, you know, bamboo may not be your cup of tea. And if it's not, there's plenty of other things. And when you're planting a larger hedge, you want it to grow somewhat faster. Because, you know, if you're starting out a landscape, you don't want to wait 20 years for it to become a partition. Some of the great plants that you could plant is a partition. Well, there's that music again. This is the Home and Garden Show. I'm Larry O'Neill with Larry's Garden Landscape Design. We'll be right back with you with more great garden talk.

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2: America 250. I'm Paul Stevens, Fox News. President Trump delivering remarks from Mount Rushmore in Keystone, South Dakota, where he celebrated the nation on the eve of birthday number 250.
3: This was an incredible, electric show. From the president's speech, which really touched on themes of pride in this country, what it stands for, what it represents to the rest of the world, to future generations of Americans, followed up by this incredible pyrotechnics show with the lights timed to the fireworks. You had music playing that also included excerpts of speeches from past presidents. I heard Reagan. I heard JFK. I mean, this was a tour through history of what makes America great. And in person, watching it all playing out before us, I mean, I see a lot of incredible sights in this job. And this was right up there with the best.
2: And that's Fox's Jackie Heinrich in Keystone, South Dakota. New York City, by the way, celebrating America 250, holding 8 ball drops in Times Square, each one taking place at midnight for every U.S. time zone, including the American territories. Tens of thousands expected to take in record-setting fireworks tonight in D.C.
4: President Trump is promising the largest fireworks display in history to cap off July 4th celebrations here in the nation's capital. Organizers say 850,000 fireworks shells will be launched from 10 sites, including 8 barges on the Potomac River. Prime viewing is free on the National Mall, but entrances are opening later than initially planned. Attendees will not be able to arrive before 5 p.m. to limit exposure to record-setting heat. Temperatures are expected to top 100 degrees. Before the fireworks show, President Trump will deliver a speech, and several military aircraft flyovers are planned. At the White House, Jared Halpern, Fox News.
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12: You're going to have another dose of some heavy rain and wind.
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16: I'm Action News Jax, First Alert Meteorologist Trevor Gibbs, a 7 on the WOKV weather meter for your July 4th forecast, where temperatures will be very hot today in the lower and mid-90s, but it will feel even hotter, around 100 to 105 this afternoon. The good news is, especially across Metro Jacksonville, plenty of dry time. There could be an isolated to widely scattered storm in the afternoon, but most of that rain coverage will be south and west of Jacksonville, so the beaches look good, also with an elevated risk of rip currents today. But by fireworks time tonight, things are looking good as well and staying warm. I'm First Alert Meteorologist Trevor Gibbs.
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15: Welcome to the Home and Garden Show. I'm Larry O'Neill with Larry's Garden Landscape and Design, and we are talking about outdoor living, whether it be making a shade garden and how to get the best out of your shade zones and make something interesting in your landscape, or partitioning and creating your own paradise. You know, paradise is a Persian word, ancient Persian word, meaning walled garden. And you to have a paradise, you need to have a wall, you know. And so you want to give us a call at 855-765-1045. If you're starting out on a project and you're unsure what to do, or how to get your grass green, or make great containers in this high temperature, high heat. You know, I listen to the people of New York complaining about they're having a heat, you know, a lot of hot weather. You know, oh, that's funny. But I went to, you know, the Japanese garden in Oregon, and I thought I was standing in line at, I forget where I was standing in line at, but, you know, the people were complaining about the high humidity. It was around 79. I was going, oh, these people have no idea, you know, but, you know, we're talking about creating a great hedge in your landscape. It's privacy is the first thing you need to do if you're building a landscape. Whether you have grass, just grass and some very simple borders, that's great. A great look, you know, as long as your grass is looking great, you have it mowed, neat and trim, that's a great look. And then, but, you know, covering the roof lines, you know, your neighbor's not looking in there. We started on a project, you know, with a larger, you know, place, and we wanted to, you know, we had the perennial garden we started, like 6,000 something perennials in it. But, you know, as you're spending more time observing enjoying your perennial garden in the shade. They have a place, a shade area where they could sit under. And, you know, you start noticing the houses next door, the roof lines, the windows of the other people looking in there. And first step we did is covered the wooden fence with, in a shade zone with oak leaf hydrangeas called Alice. And those get really large, and they get around 12 feet when they're mature, and they've added to the landscape. We have the big 100 foot or something perennial bed, 25 feet wide, and then we added to the landscape by adding the color of the flowers of oak leaf hydrangea, and we blocked the neighbor's fence. You know, it's a old rickety old wooden fence. You know, not the best condition, and we blocked their view of looking at their house and their. So because these oak leaf hydrangeas get tall, and we planted Alice, which is a great cultivar, a type of large growing oak leaf hydrangea, because. We used Alice because it holds its leaves during the winter. They turn red, orange, yellow, and they have beautiful fall color. But the unique thing about Alice is it holds its leaves, even though they're turning that fall color, until it puts its new leaves on. Now, the next thing is we want to block, reduce amount of noise and block the roofs line and the houses across the brick wall. They have a long brick wall. I think it's probably around 150 feet long, and we don't want to block the brick wall, but we want to block or partition some of that area so we're not looking in the cross into the houses. And some of the great you want so before I tell you what types to plant, you want to make a, if you're trying to select a plant, or tree to block that, you want something that grows fast. So I set my parameters between 3 to 5 feet a year. I need 3 to 5 feet a year. So I want this to be up and usable and not having to wait 10, 15 years. So we're planting a good size tree and something that will catch up. And some of the plants, when under ideal conditions, that will reach that criteria that are very interesting and look great with a brick wall is going to be our river birch. And it's the area is somewhat wet, so that's moisture retentive. So river birch will grow well there. We want to back it a little bit further off the wall. River birch called Duraheat or Heritage. Those are, and they have exfoliating bark, and they look great when they're younger. They still look good when they're older, but they'll get up in size fairly quickly. And they are deciduous. That means they lose their leaves in the winter, but they have a lot of branching, so that does create a partition. And another one, if you have a big space and you want, and you have a lot of area to cover quickly, is a sycamore called Exclaim. And you need a, you know, this is a bigger tree. And you can grow grass under this one because it's when they, it has a shade, it's a shade tree, but it's, it doesn't create that opaque, like a live oak just blocks all the light density. It's not highly dense. It's branching its leaves. But Exclaim is a sycamore that will grow, meet our general standard, and can grow, exceed that. It can exceed that somewhat. It's a fast-growing tree in the right conditions. If you have a smaller area, the Little Volunteer is a good tree, a poplar, Arnold poplar. The Arnold poplar require a little bit more spacing because these trees are very vertical, but they're not wide. Okay, so they're only going to get around maybe 9 feet wide. So you can plant them in a line. But the Little Volunteer is going to be more of a pyramid-shaped tree, and but stays contained not more than, let's say, 30 feet tall. A little slower on that one. That one, we kind of went away from our planting guidelines to do something that gets up there quick. You know, and one tree that really gets neglected that grows well in our area is eucalyptus. Eucalyptus is a evergreen. I mean, they have fast-growing eucalyptus. They have Angus, which is a hybrid eucalyptus, kind of willow-like, like a weeping willow, and can get, I think they say they can grow in ideal conditions around 8 feet a year, 8 feet a year. And then it slows down. It only gets around 50 feet, but these trees will lurch forward when they're young, you know, really grow fast, and they'll slow down. Blue Moon is another one, but this one's a little smaller, but it's a fast grower. We'll get up to its size to around 15 to 20 feet, and fairly quickly, getting between 3 to 5 feet a year. They grow these trees for leaves. In California, they have eucalyptus farms, and they're a florist by their cuttings of their leaves, and they put them in floral arrangements. So they have to be able to quickly produce leaves, and that's one of them. Luna is another one. It's a kind of a very wispy eucalyptus, and you can get these online. There's, there's a place online, a Southern Eucalyptus. They have all the cold varieties and the cold-tolerant varieties that will grow in our area. And let me see, most of them, I think they set the benchmark at around zero degrees Fahrenheit. And Luna is a great looking one. You know, a lot of times eucalyptus have round leaves. You know, you see them in round leaves, and they have really beautiful trunks, you know, on them. You want to kind of have a low branching one when you ask for a eucalyptus. If you're creating, it depends on what you're trying to cover. We want ours a little bit higher branching because we want to see the brick wall. But if you have like a wooden fence, I would request, if you're ordering one, a low branching. That means they leave the branches on the tree until and they don't trim them up. So it's low branching. More has like if you leave a magnolia, if you plant a magnolia and you don't trim the branches, it will be full to the ground, you know, but you trim those up. So you want to have low branching, depends on what's your criteria, what you're trying to cover. We want ours a little higher branching. And, you know, good preparation on the whole, you know, when you're planting any tree, you want a maximum growth between 3 to 5 feet a year. So in 2 years, you've got your tree 6 foot taller. You wanted a tree to be, you know, getting at least 20, 25 feet. That's a good size where it starts really blocking the view. And then maybe 30 to 40, you know, that's a good size you want to shoot for, 30 or 40 feet. That blocks, you know, any type of wires, you know, anything that could be obstructive, you know, or distracting in the view. So the eucalyptus is another one. Blue is another great tree. If you've got a smaller, lower area and you want a great partition, it's going to be a little slower growing, is a weeping bottle brush. We use them in a location that we covered about 50 feet with weeping bottle brush, and they have a great, great hedge. And they flower profusely. When they're well taken care of, they flower absolutely profusely. And they're pretty tolerant of moisture, over too much moisture. You know, they were kind of planted in a little bit of a soggy area. When it rained, it got really wet, and then it dried out and rained. So they're very tolerant of that. You know, you got to make sure that you get one that's got a strong leader. You have to, if you wanted to say, if you wanted the bottle brush to get 12 feet tall, you have to kind of brace up the leader as it goes up, because there's a tendency to weep over. Eventually, they'll get up that size, but if you wanted to get tall quicker, then you want to brace up the leader, pick out a branch and make that the leader. But a weeping bottle brush is the best bottle brush in our zone. Those other bottle brushes, they'll do okay, but the weeping, the real true weeping one that looks like a weeping willow, is the most vigorous, the most disease resistant, the most full of foliage, full of flowers. The other varieties don't do that well in our zone. They're kind of threadbare. You know, you can fertilize them and work on them, and they'll get them better looking. We have one that's when we're doing the maintenance on this one property, it had this bottle brush there already existing, so we left it alone. And we fertilized it and worked on it and tried to make it look better. But the weeping type are the absolute best varieties to plant. And if you want something to substitute for weeping willow, you know, and more resistant to the heat, that would be a tree. If you like a weeping tree, well, that would be a great one. Another substitute, if you wanted to have something like a weeping tree that's really resistant to the heat, is a weeping yaupon too. They have beautiful berries. They have pollen. There's a great tree for the pollinators. Weeping Yaupon Doe. It's slow. That one's slow. The bottle brush is going to be a slow growing tree. We went down and got us some great palm trees in Homestead, my favorite place to go. I love to go down there, but then look at, and we have gotten some great cycads, you know, Woodsonia, which is very cold tolerant. We have a whole collection of cycads, and those cycads are like sagos, and there's sagos is just one little small group of them, you know, our sago palms. And one of they're not actually palms, but one of the ones we bought this time is Villanosa, which is now, this is a great cycad if you have a pool and you really want that fountain-like.
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18: I see some homes in my neighborhood with a for sale sign in the yard and just want to know more about how satisfied they really are with just that sign. Or would they rather a proven expert with an aggressive marketing plan? That's why I choose Chad and Sandy Real Estate and why more homeowners are turning to Chad and Sandy as well. It's Rich Jones. 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She says, my house in Pace Island had been sitting on the market for 158 days with another realtor. 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
16: I'm Action News Jack's First Alert meteorologist Trevor Gibbs, a 7 on the WOKV weather meter for your July 4th forecast, where temperatures will be very hot today in the lower and mid-90s, but it will feel even hotter, around 100 to 105 this afternoon. The good news is, especially across Metro Jacksonville, plenty of dry time. There could be an isolated to widely scattered storm in the afternoon, but most of that rain coverage will be south and west of Jacksonville, so the beaches look good, also with an elevated risk of rip currents today, but by fireworks time tonight, things are looking good as well and staying warm. I'm First Alert meteorologist Trevor Gibbs.
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15: Welcome back to the Home and Garden Show. I'm Larry O'Neill with Larry's Garden Landscape and Design, and discovering more great garden ideas and projects. 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And we even have the regular guy garden. You know, we'll throw in some weed seed as a, and leafless shrubs, you know. But you want to give us a call at 855-765-1045. 855-765-1045. My persimmon tree, oh my gosh, it's loaded with fruit. Can't wait on that. And the watermelon are growing at a great rate. They love this heat. They love the good soil, and they are growing. You know, lemon tree, you know, when lemons got to be a dollar a piece, I said, I'm getting a lemon tree, and they're it's doing great. But the persimmons, I love the persimmons. You know, they're simple, tough trees. But a poolside, you know, we're planting, we went down south, got some palm trees, bromeliads, you know, the sort of stuff we get for landscaping. And but we got one of these great looking cycads. It's in the cycad family, but it's in Encephalartis villanosa, you know, scientific names. But it's one of the great things about this plant. And you should, if you have poolside garden and you don't want to water, you could plant these cycads. They can go in, they grow well in containers. They create the fountain look. Some have trunks. Some will develop a small palm tree in a trunk, which is great look, you know, to have a dramatic look to it. Or some just create those fountain-like foliage, you know, vase-shaped. And they don't have really a trunk. They just, the caudex is the head of the part the leaf comes out of it, but they stay low. They're only going to get maybe 6 to 8 inches tall, maybe a foot tall, and the foliage comes out. And the foliage is going to be, some of the foliage on some of these is going to be 6 to 8 feet, and they're going to be vase-shaped, upright. And once you put that in your container, you'll need a large container, and you can just say for, you know, water it a couple times, maybe a little bit of fertilizer, and then it's on its own. You know, they grow in tropical areas, but this one, Villanosa, can take it down to into the low 20s, you know. And it may have its leaves burned off in the low 20s, let's say 22, 23, but it will flush right back out. You know, we've really tried a lot of cycads in our areas. And some of them, in fact, do have their leaves burned off, and you think, oh, it's dead. But we thought this Zamia, which is another cycad, which is very low growing, again, like a small low growing calyx, and then it has a beautiful foliage. And we thought 20 degrees it was gone, but it was goner. But it did lose every leaf, but it popped right back out. So they're going to be a little bit on the expensive side if you want to get a large one. Yeah, but you can trust, make sure that you check the trust that they'll come back if they get damaged. But always make sure that you're not buying one of the ones that is going to be really cold sensitive. So you'll have a better looking garden, a better start in the spring. But cycads, Encephalartis, Zamnias, all these make great poolside gardens, and you don't have to ever water them. You know, once they get established, we planted some dahoons in containers in the front yard and right at the entrance, and they look spectacular. That's another variety of cycads, and we've never watered them. We watered them maybe 4 or 5 times just to get them good in there in the soil, and after that, we haven't done nothing to them. Through the winter, they were perfect. Through the summer, they looked perfect. They love that condition. And if we want them to speed up a little bit of growth, we'll put some fertilizer on them. All you have to do, basically, if you have one, and maybe put a little bit of trace elements on it in the spring and a little bit of nitriform, urea formaldehyde, which lasts for about 90 days, or some slow release fertilizer on it. And that's it. You're not going to. And if you don't want to do that, don't do that. You know, you just won't going to. You're not going to get A results, but you're going to get C and B results. You know, so they're a great tropical looking plant that will, you know, produce and look good for decades. And when it gets large, if you want to, you could always sell it. Those plants are valuable. You know, but Woodsonia, a large Woodsonia, they're worth in the thousands. You know, a large one. You know, say it's, there would be around 15, 20 years old, but you know, they're expensive. You know, they're not cheap when they get really old. So if you move, you can always put it on Facebook. You know, always be able to get a good price on those. But as your containers move through the summer, they need a little bit of help. And you can recharge them. The soil needs to be recharged. And what I do to recharge my annual containers, get a second wind out of them, get another flush of blooms, is I add a little bit of seaweed. I add a little bit of a fish emulsion and a little bit of nitriform. And that nitriform will start breaking down. And it's a very long-lasting fertilizer. So, you know, you put Miracle-Gro on that. The Miracle-Gro is gone within a week, you know, if you're watering every day. It's leached out. It's very, very soluble. And so you want to put something, especially in this high heat, like that will last. You can use sulfur-coated fertilizer, slow release. But nitriform is 100% of slow release. You know, it's 3900, and we use it in plants that we don't want to have to fertilize again. If you got a, you know, if you're fertilizing, you want to put something in there, it'll last a long time. Nitriform, you know, is a great fertilizer. They've shown through scientific research that on your grass it does amazing things, that the highest density of roots, highest biomass formed on a plant is the plants that are fertilized with nitriform, because it's 100% insoluble. And what happens is the bacteria work on that fertilizer, digest that fertilizer, and then release it. And so that fertilizer is not considered to be, it is in form a inorganic fertilizer, but what happens when it gets digested by the bacteria, it becomes an organic fertilizer, which is much better for the plants. This is the Home and Garden Show with Larry's Garden Landscape and Design. We'll be right back with more great garden talk.
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3: Fourth celebrations in D.C., President Trump ushered in America's 250th birthday from Mount Rushmore Friday night.
4: 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There is nothing like what we are doing.
3: Meantime, some Democrats have their own holiday message.
23: Democratic Socialist Mayor Zohran Mamdani, flanked by newly naturalized Americans and seated on George Washington's desk, marked America's 250th by delivering a blistering critique of ICE and wealthy elites, including Elon Musk, in what he called an arena of supremacy.
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1: 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Talking about long-lasting plants, we're just the cycad. But we planted zinnias. Zinnia, if you like plants of a poolside garden and last a long time, and zinnias. We planted zinnia seeds in this one poolside garden, which we do the maintenance on. And 3 years ago or 4 years ago, and they come up every year. They drop their seeds. They come up every year. We do absolutely nothing. They come up. We just thin them out. We just say, okay, we want one here, want one there, and then we take out the rest. But that's a great plant to plant in any container that you want to just take care of itself. They come up every year. They can take the heat. They can take the humidity. Come in many different sizes, whether it be 24 inches tall or being 3 feet tall, you know, and then produce flowers all season long. You know, when one flower dries out, we just take that flower and the seed heads and just spread them everywhere and let Mother Nature take care of it. So that's very, very simple. But in containers right now, you know, getting them reboosted for the long run of the summer, you know, July, August, and September. It will start cooling down in September, and you just want them to, you know, be healthy through the and producing flowers healthy through the summer. Nitroform, fish emulsion, a little bit of seaweed. You can put a little molasses and inoculant on there. They're good for the rest of the year. Some of the plants that really love this heat, of course, we talked about cycads, sagos. Pentas will flower all summer long. Once you can get them any time of the year, plant them, get them watered. They're going to need more water. You know, they're lantana. When you're planting containers, you should, if you're not like to water as much, you always should look for plants that really could take it more on the drought side. Just like when we're planting we're planting some big palm trees. And we're talking about, you know, 15, 18 feet tall in containers by poolside. And if you like that look, and we think of another one, a couple other ones we were planting, some Phoenix and then also some Dispus. But you try to pick out palms or plants that can take a little bit of drought, you know. You don't want palms, or if you're planting a large palm in a container that wants a lot of water, because they're going to dry out a little bit during the season. So making a careful selection. A bougainvillea, they love being planted in containers because they love cramped roots. They actually thrive when they're in containers. The bougainvillea is the best

0: one of the best plants to plant in containers and will flower. And when it droughts, it really stimulates it to bloom again. That's why you go to Mexico, you'll see these great bougainvilleas, California, because they're droughty. They go through these droughts in the summer, and that really stimulates them to bloom. They really are stimulated to bloom with drought. So if I have a bougainvillea in a container, and we've had a lot of rainfall, and I want it to flower, I just lay it over on side so it doesn't get any rain. I let every single leaf drop off of it, every single leaf. And then I stand it back up, water, put some fertilizer in, boom, it's foliage is out, it's blooming great, and that's how I stimulate it. It's a little harder when they're in the ground, but in a container, a large container, you can have a great bougainvillea in the ground. But also, you have guara, which is a very, very drought-resistant and very floriferous and wispy kind of grass-looking. Any type of miscanthus can grow in a container. Any grasses look great in container. The purple fountain grass is another great plant that looks great in container. Yuccas, you know, copper leaf. If you have a tropical garden, you want great color, colorful leaves, you know, robust plant. And copper leaf plant is, they come in all different colors, purples, reds, oranges, pinks, green, yellows. They just, you know, they're just a great looking tropical plant. And regardless if it has flowers, its flowers are really nondescript. But the leaves is what make the plant really look good. And if you could put them in a place, a position where they get some, maybe 3 or 4 hours of shade, the colors become more distinctive, and they really stand out more. When they get in full, that 14 hours of sun, sometimes the colors run together and there's not much delineation between the dark red and the light red. The canna lily likes a little bit more moisture, but they're surprisingly drought tolerant along a poolside garden. If you want a vegetable or fruit, you know, in your pool, you know, pineapple is a great plant and grows well in a container. You know, if we have an extreme cold, it will need some protection. Eggplant. It's very simple in a container, very simple. We grew eggplant in containers for 2 years and no problem. An eggplant is actually a semi-hardy shrub, you know, and they are not really an annual. They are an annual in our zones because of some cold. But when we have mild winters, we're saying around down to 29 degrees, 28, they'll survive the winter in a somewhat protected area, and then they'll go back to producing. When they're fertilized, and they're fertilized correctly, I mean, and growing well, an eggplant, I mean, one eggplant can produce 2 or 3 eggplants a week. You know, once you get a plant, get them flowering, and then they'll just go into production, and you can get, you know, when ideal conditions, you know, that will produce a plenty of eggplant for you all season. They have all different kinds of sizes and shapes. We planted, you know, a multitude of different sizes and shapes, but you know, when they finally bit the dust when it was in last winter, you know, it was very, very cold. And Catherine asked me, should I bring them in? I says, no, it's sink or swim. You know, we're not dragging in the plants in and out anymore. The peppers, they're going to thrive this time of the year. And we got various kinds. And you can start them from seed. Very simple. Go online, get you a rare seed as a great source for them. There's just, all different varieties. And do I think you should buy a pepper plant as a starter? I don't think you should. You know, you could buy for $3, you can get plenty of seed. And they're so simple that you really don't need to have a start with a plant. Not unless you like to, you know, a little easier. But you could get 5 or 10 plants out of a pack of seed, you know, easy. And that goes for basil too. You know, basil's very, very easy to start from seed if you're in a container. You know, and they're very, very, once you get them going, very, very drought resistant. They can miss a couple days of water. They may wilt, but basil, you know, at $5, a little bag of basil at Publix is like $5. You know, that's, you know, you can get all the basil you want out of two containers. You know, there's just any, they have, whether it be lettuce leaf, they have lettuce leaf basil we're growing, and or Thai sweet. There's plenty of varieties. Not last year, but the year before, we tried, I mean, at least 15 different varieties of basil, and there was just, you know, so much basil, we didn't know what to do with it. But another great plant to grow in a container and also makes a great topiary is rosemary. And rosemary, they have some beautiful flowers, and they can be trimmed. They don't like to be hard trimmed in the summer, but if you want to shape them, really change the shape of them, you know, they need to be done in the winter. That needs to be done in the winter. They don't like that severe trimming. That goes for any junipers that you're thinking about trimming this time of the year. You want to very lightly trim those. They do not like hard trimming during the summer. A light trimming, you know, to collect the spices or the herb is not a problem, but really cutting them deep is they may die from it. That's how much they don't like it. Lavender, very easy. If you like the traditional garden, lavender, easy in a container. Likes it a drought. Droughts can take some drought. And beautiful flowers in the spring, cut back. And then you may have some rebloom on some of the varieties in the fall when it cools down. For more of a kind of a dry garden look, you have golden sword yucca. These are all, now golden sword is kind of a more of a, if you want a dry garden, more of a arid type looking plant. But it does produce a flower. So it does produce a beautiful flower stalk. And golden sword does have a yellow and green foliage. And once you put that into your container, you can forget about it. Does it ever need watering? Never. You know, it never needs watering. And so rosemary, you can put in the container, and it needs watering maybe twice a week, once a week, just depends on how much rainfall we're getting. But there's foreseeable that you, if we have decent rainfall, that you'd never have to water that, or lavender. You know, it's just really, if you have a large enough container. Another great vegetable that you want to grow vegetables is dwarf okra. That will grow in, you know, that okra loves the heat of the summer. You know, and it's bulletproof. You know, you don't have to worry about, you know, whether it's going to take the 100 degree heat or 90 degree heat. As long as you're putting water on it, you're going to have to put water on your vegetables, you know, or that you're, if you're growing them in containers. And, you know, some are more tolerant. But the key thing is when you're growing vegetables or fruit in a container, whether it be citrus or anything else, you do not want them to dry out. That stress really does set them back on production. This is the Home and Garden Show with Larry's Garden Landscape and Design, and we'll be right back with you, more great garden talk.
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6: I'm Action News Jack's First Alert Meteorologist Trevor Gibbs, a 7 on the WOKV Weather Meter for your July 4th forecast, where temperatures will be very hot today in the lower and mid-90s, but it will feel even hotter, around 100 to 105 this afternoon. The good news is, especially across Metro Jacksonville, plenty of dry time. There could be an isolated to widely scattered storm in the afternoon, but most of that rain coverage will be south and west of Jacksonville, so the beaches look good, also with an elevated risk of rip currents today. But by fireworks time tonight, things are looking good as well and staying warm. I'm First Alert Meteorologist Trevor Gibbs.
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0: Welcome to the Home and Garden Show. I'm Larry O'Neill with Larry's Garden Landscape and Design, and we are talking about outdoor living, whether it be your pond, your pergola, how to create a nice poolside garden, or to recharging your containers for the next bit of summer. Boy, I will tell you, we were working at a poolside garden. We had these containerized bromeliads, and these are the large bromeliads, silvery-looking leaves. Odorata is Alcantara, is a great-looking bromeliad. And one of them is flowering right now, really silver leaves, and it's around 2.5 feet tall and around 3 feet in diameter. And its flower stalk is 6 foot. I mean, it looks like something out of Jurassic Park. You know, it just has a beautiful yellow flower straight up, very similar to the same structure as an agave, you know, a century plant. And as a matter of fact, if you like to have a California-style garden, every time people come back from California, my clients come back, they say they're always amazed by, you know, how nice the landscape is in California. And that would be one of the plants you want to plant. It is this particular one, Odorata, Alcantaras, are pretty cold resistant. And They create that California look. And then some of the other plants I would mix with that is, of course, I'd plant an olive tree. Olive trees are they're everywhere you go. I mean, when I was a small boy, we had olive trees everywhere. They were street-side planting, you know, cleaning up after olive, every year after olive trees, or, you know, the stains on the sidewalk, getting all the olives off the ground. You know, there was everywhere. We were throwing them at each other. But that was is a great tree for to give you that silver, using gravel, gray gravel, maybe as your mulch, chopped up a core, decomposed granite. Agave Medio Picta would be a great addition. And that's a beautiful agave. I mean, it's Medio Picta is a really exceptional looking. It has white leaves in the center and green edging. And, of course, a barrel cactus, if you want that California Dry, Garden California. As far as the flowering plants, you could put in Calamint, Nepta. That's a beautiful flowering plant that doesn't, once it's planted and established, forget about the irrigation. Nepta Walker is another one. Agapanthus, of course, are going to be included in every single California garden. They love agapanthus out there. Of course, we do in the lower southeast. And we're waiting for I'm waiting on our six-foot flower stalk agapanthus. I forgot the cultivar of it, but it produced a flower 6 foot. I'm in hot pursuit of trying to get the largest agapanthus flower, trying to get the bulb. I'm trying to get it, and I can't get it. But, you know, they grow a lot of them in Australia. But the flower stalk is at least 5 foot, and the flower head on it is at least, 10 to 12 inches. It's big, depending on the growing conditions. And one of the great plants that you can plant, which I have no idea why people don't plant them, we have Phormium, Linatum. Linatum is a very it's kind of a grassy grama. I think it's when they have grassy like grama foliage. It's not actually a grass, but it has a broad leaf. It's around at the base. You're talking about an inch and a half, 2 inches wide, and great color. They come in different colors. There's the one I have, Linatum, is green and yellow, but it creates this beautiful clump and a beautiful flower. And you'll see them very. This one here is very tolerant of our high temperature and high humidity. A lot of times they're not tolerant of the high humidity and high temperature. You should always look them up before you plant them. But this one I know for sure, we planted it and it flowers beautifully. And red yucca, if you want to create that poolside or that California style garden with low water, low water requirements are definitely in California. They're always shutting off your water there. Red yucca it's not really a yucca. It's kind of a grassy looking plant, succulent looking leaf, and beautiful orange or yellow flowers. And this is another great container plant poolside. Put it in there. And how often do you have to water it? Never. Never have to be watered. So it's originally a native of the Southwest and Mexico area, and beautiful flowers and ornamental seed heads. Well, happy 4th of July. Great spend some time with you. This is the Home and Garden Show with Larry's Garden Landscape and Design. We'll be with you next weekend.
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8: Celebrating America 250. I'm Angelo Bavaro, Fox News. Ahead of today's 4th of July festivities in D.C., President Trump ushered in America's 250th birthday from Mount Rushmore in South Dakota Friday night.
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8: Meantime, New York City is celebrating the nation's semi-quincentennial by holding 8 ball drops in Times Square, the first one at midnight local time. And each of those ball drops will take place at midnight for every American time zone. Now, some Republicans and Democrats seem to be sharing a split message as Americans celebrate the 4th.
10: As President Trump celebrated America's 250th anniversary at Mount Rushmore, some Democrats delivered a markedly different message. Here in New York City, Democratic Socialist Mayor Zohran Mamdani, flanked by newly naturalized Americans and seated on George Washington's desk, marked America's 250th by delivering a blistering critique of ICE and wealthy elites, including Elon Musk, in what he called an arena of supremacy. The contrast comes as a new Fox News poll finds a sharp partisan split on national pride, with 83% of Republicans saying they're proud of America, compared with 27% of Democrats.
8: That is Fox's Chanley Painter. This comes as a wave of candidates describing themselves as Democratic Socialists are making ground ahead of November's midterm elections. In his speech last night, President Trump vowed America would, quote, never be a communist country. 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
6: I'm Action News Jack's First Alert Meteorologist Trevor Gibbs. A 7 on the WOKV weather meter for your July 4th forecast, where temperatures will be very hot today in the lower and mid-90s, but it will feel even hotter, around 100 to 105 this afternoon. The good news is, especially across metro Jacksonville, plenty of dry time. There could be an isolated to widely scattered storm in the afternoon, but most of that rain coverage will be south and west of Jacksonville, so the beaches look good. Also with an elevated risk of rip currents today, but by fireworks time tonight, things are looking good as well and staying warm. I'm First Alert Meteorologist Trevor Gibbs.
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14: Information about their money. Nobody ever asked anybody how much they made.
15: No.
14: is not something that anybody talks about. I don't know that people do that right now, right? They just wouldn't do it. But then I wound up 25, 27, 20 years ago in an industry where I was very conservative family. We didn't talk about money. I didn't grow up with money, but it was just something that nobody talked about. And then, you know, suddenly I have a business where I'm asking everybody how much money they make.
15: Yeah, you are.
14: Yeah, it's kind of interesting. But I think, you know, part of our success has been the way that we have that conversation, because I didn't come from a place where that was a conversation you had. And I think money is very, very private. Mm-hmm. And where you are is very private. But I also think that we're all very curious about money. And, you know, I don't know, we all go out to the mailbox and you get our mail and, you know, we take our trash can out because it's trash day or whatever. I mean, that's an analogy, but you still wonder about it. And one of the things that I always think is interesting, but also very humbling and just kind of sweet, people that I meet with and the rest of our advisors meet with realize that we talk to a lot of people, you know, around the country. And there's a psychology that we're all a part of where we rate ourselves, right, by other people.
15: Sure.
14: And I'm not saying everybody does this, but I'm just saying it's in the back of people's minds, right? It's in the back of my mind. I mean, like my friends or whatever, like it's just in the back of your mind. And there's this competitive standard where we're trying to figure out where we stand compared to other people. And we're all fighting and competing against it. And then we're looking for our best possible scenario. But then we're also curious about what other people are doing. So people will ask me the questions like, okay, well, is that good or bad? It's kind of how people will phrase it. And then how am I doing compared to other people? And then that comparison is a really interesting scenario, Cheryl, because the people that we're talking to don't get to see all of the parameters. So if the only parameter was how much money you've set aside for retirement, and whether it's, you know, $500,000 or $1 million or $2 million or $20 million or whatever, if that was the only gauge to success in retirement, then I guess it would be, you know, maybe kind of easy or just whatever, but that's not the gauge. So the gauge to success, I'm going to go back to something that everybody knows, like money isn't everything. So your world is specific to you. So when we sit down with individuals and we're having a conversation, you know, we might be sitting down with somebody who's got, I mean, just, I don't know, pick a number. Let me go with the average we talked about a couple weeks ago. It was about 1.2 million.
15: Yes.
14: Right? Mm-hmm. Like in their retirement. And they're like, well, if you looked at a statistic and you said, so what is the average that people have set aside? And then somebody said, oh, 1.2. And then you looked at your account and you said 1.2. Like, oh, okay, I'm average. I don't want anybody listening to our show to feel average, right, for 1.2. To me, that means you busted your ass and you worked really hard and you made sacrifices along the way to get to that number, right? And that number, it's entirely possible it's going to, you know, put you in a situation where your retirement, going back to what I was talking about, the way people define retirement is very specific and very happy for you. And this is very cliche, Cheryl, but, you know, I meet people all the time that, you know, pick a number, tens of millions, hundreds of millions, whatever. They're miserable people. Money does not make you happy. What makes you happy is, you know, this is where I am. This is my family. This is what I want to do. I want to protect and grow it over time. And that's where we come in. So the mechanics and the math on making that happen is let's have a conversation about you and what you want to do, regardless of how much money is involved, right? So I guess what I'm saying is that 1.2 number?
15: Yes.
14: It's not everybody's number. For some people, it's way less. For some people, it's way more. That's an average. But nobody that we talk to is average, right? So I have meetings with people all the time that don't have $1.2 million in savings, but they have a crap ton of money coming in on pensions and farm income, real estate income. So how you define yourself is very specific to your situation. Our job is to help you do it efficiently.
15: You know, if you're looking at retiring and you do that at, let's just say 60, but you live to 100, mm-hmm. a lot of decades between the two.
14: Yeah, I mean, 4 decades, right? Mm-hmm. 10 years in a decade, 40 years. Well, again, we talk about this, obviously, not necessarily this specific topic, but just in general, retiring and making your money last every week now for a lot of years and just trying to help people make the transition. But you do have to figure out the finance part of it. And that's really the part of the what's called the industry, right? The financial services industry or this industry that we work in where we help people with their retirement dollars. And the idea is how do you make your money last the rest of your life? And again, if you're retired, you use the number 60, which is great. You know, for some people, it's age 60 to retire. Other people retire at 55. Some people retire at 65 or 70. That's just a number. But the number that you have to do the math on is life expectancy, and just pick one, say 100. We use 95 internally at Talon. So when we do financial plans, we write the plans to 95, meaning we want to make sure that if you live to be 95, you haven't run out of money. And we can run it to 100 or 120 or even, I mean, I had a guy ask me to run it to 121 time, which I thought was awesome.
15: And you know, optimistic.
14: Very optimistic. Yeah, I was going to say that. Some people are more pessimistic about their situation, and maybe it's because of current health, or maybe it's just because of, you know, family or, you know, what their expectations are. But some people might say, well, Mike, just run it to 85. Okay. But you know what we don't do, Cheryl? We don't look at mortality tables. And we talk about sometimes on the show. So what is the average life expectancy of a man? Or what is the average life expectancy of a woman, right? And if you look at that, women live longer than men. That's just an average and a statistic. Real people want to look at real numbers and figure out, all right, let's just say you're 60 and you've got X amount set aside for retirement and you're trying to work through a scenario or even a problem. And in a lot of ways, it's a math problem. And that's what we're good at, math and science. So the math part is, all right, if I retire at 60 and I've set this much aside for retirement and these are my expenses, meaning this is what it costs me on an annual basis to maintain my current standard of living, just mean what you do, you know, every day.
15: Mm-hmm.
14: And then what about inflation? And what about taxes? What about sources of income? And if you're 60, that's a fairly unique because for a lot of people, 60 is a great number, but you don't get Medicare till 65, right?
15: Sure.
14: So there's an additional expense for five more years. And I'm getting a little detailed here, but I don't want to get too far into the weeds. Everybody's situation is a little bit different. So this example of, well, if I retired at 60 and you want to answer the question for yourself, can I retire successfully? If you define success as not running out of money up to a certain point in time, so let's use 100. So if you want to find out if the amount of money that you've set aside for retirement will last you net of taxes, inflation, and everything else and your expenses to the age of 100, we can answer the question for you. That's the math and the science that goes behind it. And we can answer the question for you in a very, very detailed way and potentially more detail than you want. But that's just one scenario. So let's, I mean, what if you were 62? What if you were 65? What if you were 55? So, you know, it's fun to talk about it, but not everybody has the answers and they're just trying to figure it out. And I think our role here, Cheryl, in helping people along the way is, and if you've been listening to the show for a long time, you'll hear me say over and over again, I just want to make sure that you're making informed decisions because most people are pretty realistic about their situation. You know, you can take a look at your money and figure out how much you've set aside. You know what your expenses are. You can take a look at it and go, if I never made another dime and I just parked it in a savings account making, you know, nothing, and I pulled this much out every year, this is how long it would last.
15: Right.
14: And then you start asking yourself, well, you know, what if I made, you know, 3%? What if I made 5%? What if I made 6%? What if I made 8%? But the investments don't necessarily work that way. So what we're trying to do is help people understand what all of the options are, because there are, again, you got a target on your back if you're retired or close to it. And what you find is that there are a lot of companies out there that would really like to talk to you about your money, but they also have an agenda, and the agenda is to make you a client and sell you whatever their product is. Now, their product might be the services that they provide, but their product could also be things like annuities or real estate investment trusts or something like that. And so the reality is, as a investor or as a person transitioning to retirement or somebody who's already retired, you really need to find somebody who's going to sit down with you and have a conversation about all of the options, but have the conversation without an agenda. So, Cheryl, I'd say we do have an agenda. Admittedly, we are in business to make money. But as fiduciaries, and that I don't like even using that word anymore because so many people call themselves fiduciaries, then they turn around and sell you a product and get a commission. That's not a fiduciary transaction. A fiduciary helps you make informed decisions and you benefit before the fiduciary does. So we help you make informed decisions. If you decide working with us is in your best interest, then we will get a fee on an annual basis to manage your portfolio. But if we can't show you any value, there's no reason to pay us the fee. Or if you came to work with us and 6 months later, you said, hey, listen, this just isn't working out. You're not committing to a 10-year contract like you would on an annuity. After 6 months, you just get to walk away and go do something else. So that's the other part, Cheryl. You need to make sure that you're somebody's helping you make informed decisions, but that the decisions that you make, you're not contracted in a long-term relationship.
15: Well, you were talking about fees and how you get paid, but I think I should point out that you don't get paid for the comprehensive financial plan. That's complimentary when our listeners call and make an appointment to find out more about their options.
14: It absolutely is. Yeah. So, we already have the team in place to do the planning. We already have the team in place to do the analysis. We already have the team in place to do the active management of your portfolio. When it comes to not charging for financial planning,
16: We're not doing it because, we've already employed the people that do the financial planning, and we're not in business to make money charging for financial planning. 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
6: I'm Action News Jack's First Alert Meteorologist Trevor Gibbs. A 7 on the WOKV weather meter for your July 4th forecast, where temperatures will be very hot today in the lower and mid-90s, but it will feel even hotter, around 100 to 105 this afternoon. The good news is, especially across Metro Jacksonville, plenty of dry time. There could be an isolated to widely scattered storm in the afternoon, but most of that rain coverage will be south and west of Jacksonville, so the beaches look good. Also with an elevated risk of rip currents today, but by fireworks time tonight, things are looking good as well and staying warm. I'm First Alert Meteorologist Trevor Gibbs.
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0: This is Guarding Your Nest Egg. I'm Cheryl White, along with the founder of Talon Wealth Management, Mike Lester. One of the big fears in retirement is running out of money. You know that. But what if you could find a way to double your savings or at least increase your income in retirement? That'd be ideal, right?
1: I think it would. I mean, your income actually needs to increase in retirement over time because of inflation.
0: Right? Oh, good point. Yeah. So I saw a study by Northwestern Mutual.
1: Insurance company. Great.
0: Yes, but you're going to like the results.
1: All right.
0: One of the big reveals from the survey is that working with a financial advisor can be very beneficial in terms of making sure, or at least doing the best you can to make your money last.
1: Okay.
0: Is that a surprise? I don't think so.
1: No, I mean, it's self-serving, but yes. Okay.
0: Well, no, I think it's important to point out that a financial advisor like you can help us understand what the options are so that we can make better decisions about our savings, about what we've worked so hard to put aside for retirement.
1: Well, I agree with that. And I think that people who have been listening to the show will sort of follow. I mean, I'm hesitant to the industry itself. So this industry of financial services and the way that it works, even though there are, you know, everybody has to be licensed and we follow certain rules. So if you sell insurance products, there's, you know, state guidelines with the each state with the insurance products. When you work as a fiduciary or a what's called a registered investment advisor like Talon, we have to be registered in each state or sometimes, you know, nationally registered with the SEC. And there are a lot of rules and there's regulation. The issue is it's just an age-old scenario, and it happens all the time. And this is why people a lot of times are nervous about trusting people with money, is because when it comes to money, things get weird. You know, Cheryl, I mean, scoundrels, you know, find ways to sometimes they're just flat out thieves and they don't care about the rules. Sometimes they follow the rules, but find loopholes and do things. So people have just seen this time and time again. You don't have to go far to see some scam. I mean, right now you pretty much just have to open up your cell phone and you're getting a text from something. You know, I think I'm at the point where I got to change my phone number because, you know, somehow I'm on a list and about three times a day, somebody wants me to click on some link about some loan that I never applied for.
0: Yes, I get those too.
1: Yeah, and you just can't fix it. I mean, it's frustrating. The only way to fix it is to get a new number. And the reason people don't do that is because then you got to tell everybody you got a new number. So it's complicated. But fast forward to individuals working with financial advisors. You know, it's just like anything. I think most of the financial advisors out there are genuinely good people and probably a lot of great financial advisors. But there are also a lot of financial advisors out there that are chasing the money, chasing the commission. They're willing to bend the rules. People have heard me talk about this, but the most obvious one that I see over and over again, and I see it in seminars, I see it with people who come visit us and tell us about what they have in their portfolio or what somebody's promoting to them. I hear it on other radio shows on the exact same stations that we're on, is annuities. It's promoted over and over again. And, you know, these people that are promoting them are, you know, to me, it's just dishonest. They would tell you that they aren't. But, you know, the fact is, if you're selling annuities, the way that that industry works is you have a relationship with another entity, right? It's another company. It's typically what's called an FMO or field marketing organization. There's also something called an IMO, an insurance marketing organization. But, you know, they all have relationships that they aren't telling you about with a third party that is helping them promote these annuity products. And they promote the annuity products and then they get a commission. And what I would say is that the average commission is probably somewhere around 7%. If they can get you to go into something called a fixed indexed annuity, there's another type of annuity out there called a variable annuity. And that's a different relationship through something called a broker dealer. And that's also maybe somewhere around the 7% range. But here's the thing. I just think they should have to disclose these relationships before you put your money into those accounts. I think they should have to disclose how much they get paid, right, to put your money in the account, because it changes the conversation. There are a lot of reasons that we don't promote annuities and that we're against them. And, you know, I think the people that promote them say, oh, well, you know, Mike and Talon, they don't want to promote the annuities because they just want to put your money in managed accounts and you know, charge you a fee and all your money. Yeah, I mean, we charge you a fee and all your money, but that's not why we do it. We don't do it to charge you a fee and all your money. We charge you a fee to manage your portfolio. By the way, it's something you could walk away from anytime you want. You would only pay us the fee if we're doing a good job for you. And if we continue to do a good job for you, we hope that you pay us that fee for 5 years, 10 years, 20 years, 30 years, because if you're doing that, it's good for us and good for you. It's because it was a good relationship. But here's what we're not doing is we're not putting you into an annuity product. We're not getting paid 7% up front, right, to do it. And then we're not locking you up in something. So those annuity contracts that you go into, it's just a matter of every $1 million that they get in there, into one of those accounts, Cheryl, they're literally getting paid $70,000 for every million. So how many people out there, if you add it up, whether you have $200,000 or whether you have $5 million, how long do you think it takes them in a week to get in front of, I don't know, $1 million, $5 million, $10 million? So it's a massive revenue source on something that, in our opinion, and I can show you the math, but in our opinion, is a horrible investment. I mean, they get paid 7% before you make anything. And then I'm not going to go too far down this wormhole, but you got to be careful. Like, who are you working with? Are you working with somebody that gets paid before you do? Or are you working with somebody who says, hey, listen, if I do a good job for you, will you continue to pay me because it's in your best interest? I think most people would say yes. If I do a terrible job for you, do you want to stop paying me and just move on? Yes. So that's the way the relationship should work. And I haven't seen a scenario where these products work out for people long term. What I've seen is you wind up with guaranteed income, but you're pulling it out of your own pocket. That's not income. I've seen scenarios where people spend every last dime in that annuity, pass away, their beneficiaries get nothing because that's how guaranteed income works on the majority of those accounts. And they tell you there aren't any fees, and the fees are actually massive. They don't call it a fee, but something called a spread is a fee. Something called a margin is a fee. Something called a participation rate equates to a fee. You know, all of these things cost you a lot of money. And I'm annoyed because they act like they're doing or working in your best interest, and they just aren't, Cheryl.
0: Well, you know, when you go in for the complimentary comprehensive financial plan at Talon Wealth, one thing that you allow people to do, well, I don't know if allow is the right word, you give them the plan and they can show it to another financial advisor if they want to.
1: I hope they do.
0: I know. I mean, you say that all the time. So why are you so open with the plan and inviting people to go to someone else and say, hey, here's what I got from Mike Lester and Talon. What are you going to do?
1: Because I'm confident in the plan. And whether you decide to work with us or not, I want you to take the plan that we put together for you. I want you to take it to whether it's your current advisor or somebody else you're talking to. And if you decide to work with them, the fact that you've got our plan and our math in your hands, the fact that we've explained to you how things work, is going to make you a better consumer and a better investor. And it's going to force the other person, if you decide to work with them, to do a better job for you. They can't hide from the facts that we put in front of you, right? So even if you decide not to work with us and you take the plan we put together, the advisor you decide to work with cannot hide from the facts that are in front of you, and they have to do a better job for you. And I'm happy with that, Cheryl. If I help you make better decisions moving forward, or I make or force your advisor through the plan that you showed them to do a better job for you, it's still a win for Talon.
0: And you also don't charge for the plan, which, by the way, a lot of advisors do.
1: Yeah, I don't. No, we're not going to charge for the planning. A lot do, more used to than do now, but it just is what it is, right? I don't want people to get in a situation. My biggest issue, and I guess it's 25 plus years of doing this, is sitting down with people that have been hurt financially by people that weren't open, and providing this complimentary or doing complimentary estate planning, things like free wills and trusts, or just empowering people to do better for themselves, is something that not only, I mean, we can afford to do, but we also want to do it. And if I can save anybody from making mistakes that I've seen other people make in the past, just by sharing information that everybody should share with you, then, you know, I can rest well every single night.
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0: Stevens, President Trump delivering the keynote address at an America 250 event in Mount Rushmore in South Dakota Friday night, talking about freedoms and rights in America.
1: In America, we do not need anyone's permission to say what we think and to live as we please, to worship as we choose, or to keep and bear arms. You know that.
0: And the president also warning about the rise of communism. Two people are dead, one hurt, after shots were fired at the Fairlane Town Center, a shopping mall in Dearborn, Michigan, on Friday.
2: Between two parties that knew each other here at the mall, and a fight began that escalated in gunfire. It appears that both parties had firearms. We have a number of the people involved at the station, and we're interviewing them to better understand what led to this escalation.
0: Dearborn Police Chief Issa Shaheen. 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
4: I'm Action News Jack's First Alert meteorologist Trevor Gibbs. A 7 on the WOKV weather meter for your July 4th forecast, where temperatures will be very hot today in the lower and mid-90s, but it will feel even hotter, around 100 to 105 this afternoon. The good news is, especially across Metro Jacksonville, plenty of dry time. There could be an isolated to widely scattered storm in the afternoon, but most of that rain coverage will be south and west of Jacksonville, so the beaches look good. Also with an elevated risk of rip currents today, but by fireworks time tonight, things are looking good as well and staying warm.
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6: Mike Lester and Guarding Your Nest Egg. That's what we call the show, by the way, because it is all about protecting what you've worked so hard to save, your nest egg. I'm Cheryl White, and Mike, we're going through some of the phone calls that we've received from our listeners who have some very specific questions. And before I get to that question, I want to give the phone number just in case what one listener had to ask is something you'd like to have the answer to as well. And if you want to talk with the talent team, here's how you reach out. 904-454-4000. Okay, so let me get to that phone call. Now, this was from a listener who has a TSP. Similar to a 401k.
7: In the sense that the money that's in a TSP is money you haven't paid tax on yet, right? So that would be similar to like a 401k or an IRA. But TSP is typically government jobs, right?
6: So the question is, and this listener is in his 70s, and he says he has a TSP. He wants to pull out a substantial sum of money, but is very concerned about any sort of tax liability.
7: Sure, he should be concerned.
6: Should be, right.
7: Yeah, so, I mean, you said he was 70 now? Right, yeah, so age is important. Okay, so just let's wind this back for a second. So when you're taking distributions from any retirement plan, the age is really important, but TSP has some additional rules and guidelines and stuff. It's really typically happening in your 50s. So with TSP, 55 is a big age. 59 and a half is a big age for TSP and other retirement accounts. But this gentleman is 70, so I'm going to sort of fast forward. But just for anybody listening, if you have a TSP or a 401k or anything else, and maybe you're younger in your 50s, there are some numbers in there, and that'll go into the comprehensive financial plan that we do. Again, the goal of that is to help you be as efficient as you can. And it certainly has to do with the investments. How do we get the highest rate of return net of fees we can with the least amount of risk? But tax is a massive, right, part of that. So efficiency has to do with tax and making sure that you're not in a situation where you're paying more tax than you have to. But then going back to taking a large distribution from a TSP account at the age of 70 or more, it's not that different than pulling money out of an IRA account or a 401k. And what I mean by that, Cheryl, is that this is money you haven't paid tax on yet. So when you take the distribution is going to be taxed as ordinary income. So, okay, what does that mean? If you're currently working, or think back to when you were working, and you're making a certain amount of money every single year, you're getting the income in that year, so let's just say it's monthly, and then the government comes and taxes you as income. And so income gets separated into different categories, but there's income, and then there's investment income. So your income on, you know, just employment is just income, but if you made an investment, it's investment income. And then you get into something, I'm not going to go too far in the weeds here, but then you get into something that's for investment income. Is it a long-term capital gain or a short-term capital gain? And that's important because they get taxed at different rates. So short-term capital gains or short-term gains on investments are taxed as ordinary income, or long-term gains are taxed in a different way, depending on how much that you're pulling out. So going back to this gentleman, it's like, all right, well, I have a significant amount of money in my TSP account. And what that says to me right out of the gates is that it's money he hasn't paid tax on yet. Fast forward to how much is he going to pull out? Well, whatever he pulls out is going to be added to his ordinary income, or just income for the year. Just think of it as, I mean, you know, he's 70, so he's probably not working, but this is going to come out as, well, I think you said he might have been working, but it's going to come out as additional income. So let's just say that he wanted to pull $50,000 out of this TSP account for whatever reason.

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1: Okay, great. But the trickle-down effect on how it affects other things, it's just not front of mind, right? Because nobody's taken the time to explain it. So again, we're working with this gentleman. I hope he becomes a client. But if he was currently a client, and we were going through this process and the conversation, and he would tell us how much he wants to take out of the TSP, what we would be able to do is explain to him what the trickle-down effect is, right? So that's fine. You can do it. It's your money. But here's what you're going to have to pay in tax. Here's how it affects your IRMA and your Medicare Part B premium. Here's how it affects everything else. And then, you know, he may very well come back to us like, okay, I get it. I understand. That's fine. But I hate situations where that's a surprise, right, to people. Mm-hmm. We don't want surprises in retirement and taxes and everything else. Surprises can be big numbers. It's not like, oh, geez, I just, you know, went to dinner and, you know, it cost me an extra $30. It's like, oh, boy, I just got dinged on, in this example, a $50,000 withdrawal. And I didn't realize I was going to have to pay that much in tax. I didn't realize it was going to affect my Medicare Part B premium through IRMA. I didn't realize all of these things. So when you're working with a fiduciary that's helping you, when people come to me and go, hey, listen, here's what I'm thinking. This is what I want to do. Mike, how is this going to affect me? I can tell them ahead of time exactly what's going to happen. And then they can make a decision based on all of the information as opposed to finding out later when it's too late.
2: You know, Mike, I think we all realize we'd have to pay tax on pulling out something from a TSP or 401k. But when you actually do the math and you realize how much that you would have to pay in tax to pull out a sum like $50,000, it gives you some second thoughts.
1: It does. I mean, let's just make it personal. Katie and I are having conversations about taxes. You know, Katie's my wife. For those who don't know, we're kind of going through everything and we're having this conversation at home. I mean, she's asking me questions. She goes, well, I, you know, had this investment. And I'm like, yeah. Hey, that was great. You know, you made great money on that. Congratulations. However, that was a short-term capital gain. So the mechanics are happening, you know, through me, but, you know, she's still doing it on her own. Mm-hmm. But, you know, I'm sitting there and she's like, all right, so I have to write a check now for how much for my quarterly for the, I'm like, yeah. It's the details, right, that can get you. And when you're paying somebody to manage your money for you, it shouldn't be just paying them to manage the money. They should also be looking out for you on the back end when it comes to efficiency. And efficiency is taxes, right? So, again, when people work with us, they're paying us a fee on a monthly basis to manage their portfolio. If after a month they don't want to work with us anymore, you just stop paying us. But it's not just the performance in the portfolio. It's the income planning. It's the tax planning. It's the complementary estate planning. If anything could resonate with anybody, we can't control markets. I don't have control on taxes. You know, there's a lot that we can't control. But what we can do is have a relationship with you. And what you need to understand from the relationship is it's in our best interest that you do well, because when you do well, we do well. So we're literally playing for the same team, which is you do well. Right. Mm-hmm. So, you know, our team is you do well. That's the team. Because if you're doing well, you're going to keep working with us. If you're doing well, your portfolio is going to go up. If your portfolio is going up, our percentage didn't change. But, you know, listen, if I'm getting 1% on a million and I grow it to 2 million, next thing you know, you've got 2 million and I'm getting 1% of 2 million. So, I mean, it's just, it's simple math. So the way it's supposed to work is we have a symbiotic relationship where when we're all doing well, and then you're supposed to feel like, hey, I don't have to worry about it because Mike and the team is going to take care of it, right?
2: Mm-hmm.
1: And that's really what it is. We're not going to sell you a product because products don't fix it, right? Products are, hey, I sold you a product. Yeah, let's not talk about that anymore because I just locked your money up for 10 years. We're not going to do that. Let's have a conversation next segment, Cheryl, here. We're going to run out of time before I can do it.

0: But we talked about it a little earlier. You know, I had a whole conversation. Great gentleman, and he listens to the show all the time. He's going to know what we're talking about him. I'm not going to put his name out there. You know, but, you know, he's like, hey, I wanted to come sit down. I wanted to kick the tires. I've been working with an advisor. This is what they did. He goes, I know you don't like annuities, but, you know, I think he had 8 of them, you know, that they put him in.
1: Mm-hmm. 8 you know, annuities.
0: And I don't want people to not call us because they have annuities. It's like, we're going to have a conversation. So, we sat down and had the conversation and we're going to try to help him out.
1: We'll talk about that more in the next segment for sure. Right now, though, I want to tell you about the Talent Comprehensive Financial Plan. 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They wait until the situation is appropriate for them to call when
0: sometimes
1: they need help.
0: Sometimes it's years.
1: Sometimes it is, and they tell us that too. We've been listening forever, they say, and now I knew who to call when I needed help. So please take down the number, keep it handy so that when you need it, you'll have it. 904-454-4000. You can reach out online to at guardingyournestegg.com. And I also invite you, while we're talking about the things that Talon Wealth has to offer, you have a YouTube channel, Mike. And on that YouTube channel, you have...
0: let's be real. Is it a channel or is it just that, you know, you can find me on YouTube? Confused. I'm like our listeners, right? We do this YouTube stuff and I don't even know where it goes, but
1: Mike has a YouTube channel.
0: I do. And, okay, great.
1: Yes, you do. And
0: I know it's informational. Yeah. Yeah.
1: There are some great videos there and you really do explain very clearly various subjects. So,
0: well, for the record, if you go there, like, I do not like it when somebody puts a camera in my face, but they tell me I did a good job. So we'll see. So, by the way, yeah, go there and then just rate it. Be like, ah, that was terrible or pretty good. That's fine.
1: And then subscribe too. And then that way you'll be alerted every time there's a new video dropping. So again, here's the number you can call, 904-454-4000. And I hope that you'll stay with us because we have more right on the other side of this break. It's Guarding Your Nest Egg with
0: more honesty on the other side of this break.
1: Continues.
0: Brutal honesty. All right.

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2: I'm Action News Jack's First Alert meteorologist Trevor Gibbs. A 7 on the WOKV weather meter for your July 4th forecast, where temperatures will be very hot today in the lower and mid-90s, but it will feel even hotter, around 100 to 105 this afternoon. The good news is, especially across metro Jacksonville, plenty of dry time. There could be an isolated to widely scattered storm in the afternoon, but most of that rain coverage will be...
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0: Safeguarding Your Nest Egg with Mike Lester is back. And before the break, Mike, you were talking about someone that you had met with recently who had a good deal of money all tied up in annuities.
1: Yes.
0: So could you tell us more about that? How much was it? Or can you give us a general idea?
1: Yeah, I can tell you exactly how much because we had the conversation, but it was a high percentage of the portfolio. So it came out to like almost 70%, right, of his overall investment dollars.
0: That seems disproportionate.
1: It was, and pointed out in the conversation. So I think that as we kind of walk through the conversation, and I hate that, you know, I'm dancing around. The reason I'm dancing around.
0: Why are you?
1: Because I have conversations with people all the time about annuities. They have them. And then if I get sort of too aggressive, you know, on why we don't like them. I mean, this gentleman said, hey, I know you don't like annuities. I've been listening to your show. And you know, like I almost didn't call because I thought you might not want to talk to me. Right. So, and so we want people to talk to us. Right. Regardless of how you're invested. Right. So just because we don't like annuities and you have annuities doesn't mean we shouldn't have the conversation. What it actually means is we should have a conversation about your total portfolio, but also the annuities that you have. Because if I can find a way to help you with the annuities that you currently have, I mean, it's entirely possible. I mean, that the annuities are misrepresented to you. I mean, that's been my experience. It's usually what happens. I'm not saying that's your situation, but that's usually what happens. It's entirely possible that, there was a salesperson. They came along. They said, hey, stock market participation, no risk of loss, guaranteed income for the rest of your life. All this stuff sounds really good. And there's a lot of great salespeople out there, right? But Cheryl, nobody likes to be sold. You know what I mean?
0: I do.
1: Mean, we all want to feel like...
0: We made the decision.
1: We all want to feel like we got a good deal. We all want to feel like the decision we made was the right one. So, you know, sometimes when, you know, here we are and talking about annuities and we don't like them, sometimes people will kind of hold back. I don't want you to hold back if you have them. We can have the conversation. The goal isn't to criticize your decision about the annuity. Like I might criticize the person who sold it to you if they weren't honest, but not you for the decision. I know that if you have an annuity, you made the decision based on what you were told and based on what you felt at the time was in your best interest. But it's still based on what you were told. But if they weren't honest or if they exaggerated what would happen and now you're in a situation and you're not seeing that, it becomes a problem. So that's really where the annuity stuff comes from. So back to this gentleman, in his case, it was almost 70%. Of total assets and annuities, and we were talking.
0: So what's the danger in that, of having such a high percentage?
1: Well, we ran a conversation about liquidity.
0: Mm-hmm.
1: So I was initially very concerned when I saw how much they had in annuities because, first of all, just right out the gates, let's just say, I mean, most states around the country, if you're an insurance salesperson, financial advisors don't sell annuities. Insurance agents sell annuities. That's just a fact, right? If someone that you think is a financial advisor sold you an annuity, they didn't. It was an insurance agent. That's an insurance agent telling you that they're a financial advisor, right? So, I mean, it's an insurance product. That's all there is to it. So that's just the nuts and bolts. Okay, so you're in a situation where an insurance agent sold you an annuity. Maybe they told you they were a financial advisor. Maybe they told you were a fiduciary, like whatever. Let's just get past that. But my problem with it is, first of all, there's rules. So if you have, you know, again, over 60%, much less almost 70% of your money in annuities, what that means in most states is you exceeded basically what most states look at as liquidity, like rules and provisions. So not to get too deep into this, but when the insurance agent that's selling you the annuity fills out the application for you to get the annuity, they have to demonstrate your liquidity. And the insurance companies are trying to protect themselves as well. Yes, they want to lock your money up in annuities for 10 plus years, but they also don't want to get in trouble, right, for locking too much of your money up. And so, I mean, there are guidelines, and so this was too much. It was almost 70% of liquid assets. And why is that a problem? Is it, well, because it's a long-term commitment on the annuity contract. And if you wanted to get your money back out of that, you're paying significant penalties. So let's fast forward like, okay, well, you know, I'm having a conversation with them about, okay, great. You know, you've got almost 70% in annuities. You've got this much money right, being managed at a custodian. And then in his situation, it's not uncommon, but the people managing the money are the same people that are selling him the annuities, right? Mm-hmm. And so now you start to wonder like, oh, okay, well, how does that work? Well, in his case, and again, this is not everybody's case, but it's pretty common, the people that are selling the annuities are also, you know, managing a percentage of the money, but then they don't manage it themselves. They have a third party. So in his case, there's a third party managing the money. So again, managing a third of the two-thirds. Two-thirds is in annuities, one-third's in, you know, managed money. And so there's this company that's, you know, in my opinion, just making money hand over fist, right? So they got the commissions on, you know, two-thirds annuities. And now they're getting paid fees on, you know, management fees on money that they don't even manage. And then, I don't know, but they probably just kind of go on to the next person and, you know, do the same thing. I'm guessing that's usually how it works. So then, you know, people are like, well, Mike, why do you get so hacked off about this? I mean, I guess because it's just not fair, right? It's not in his best interest.
0: How is it not fair?
1: They didn't stop to explain to him that they're putting two-thirds of his money in contracts that the state he's in probably wouldn't approve. So they probably, you know, fudged some paperwork. It's not fair that they told him he was going to make more than he was going to make, and now he's not making it, and he's in a long-term contract. It's not fair that they implied they're managing his money, but they just pass it off to a third party who's doing it. And when I look at it, it's just mutual funds and stuff. He's just getting dinged, you know, incredible fees. And he's a very wealthy person. And here's a great guy, a nice man who trusted people. And they took advantage. And this is happening all the time. So when I get on my soapbox, it's just because of that. You know, what goes around comes around. I get pretty passionate about it. But this gentleman, one of the nicest guys I've ever met, and I do this all the time. And we met at a coffee shop basically for breakfast. And we went through the portfolio. You know why we did? Because he was like, listen, I'd rather just bring you my paperwork, right? People can share it online. Mm-hmm. But he's an old school kind of guy, right? I'm an old school guy. And I'm like, hey, no problem. We'll sit down. And then he's trusted people and they took advantage of it and I don't like it. And that's happening all the time. So when people sit down with us, again, it's just lip service at this point. But my goal is you'll never walk away going, hey, listen, take it or leave it. But Mike Lester and Town Wolf Management and Cheryl and everything else, like they are exactly what they said they were going to be. They just gave it to me real. You know, they gave me the good, they gave me the bad. They were there to help. They helped me make informed decisions. You know what, Cheryl, sometimes that informed decision is that you got so informed you don't work with us anymore. You don't want to work with us. I mean, you know, when you educate people on how to do it, like sometimes they're like, well, what do I need you for? Right. But you know what? That's a good end result as far as I'm mm-hmm. concerned.
0: Yes.
1: Right. But yeah, just going back to this and everything else, I think as we wrap things up here, you know, this weekend, we are very passionate. I hope you can hear it in my voice about helping people make informed decisions. The reason we key in on situations people are in that we don't like is not to make people feel bad about decisions they made, but I want people to be informed. If you've got an annuity, chances are we can help you with that. My fear is you don't know that you need help with it and you just let it ride. And then also my fear is if you don't have an annuity yet and somebody's trying to promote one to you, you're going, hey, that sounds like a good idea, but you're not getting all the information. So my big thing is just use us as a sounding board. Come kick the tires, get the complimentary financial plan. We realize we're not everybody's cup of tea and we're okay with that. But I do want to make sure that you're making informed decisions moving forward.
0: It's always good to get two or three perspectives anytime you're about to make a big move. So consider this one of those. Please feel free to give us a call anytime. 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And that does wrap up the show for this week, Mike Lester.
1: Well, it sure does. How do we stand? What can we do? Is there a way to do it better? And then if we can help with that, just let us know.
0: Absolutely. Give us a call. And please do join us again next week for Guarding Your Nest Egg with Mike Lester.

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0: Opening the weekend, I'm Paul Stevens, Fox News. President Trump delivering remarks from Mount Rushmore in Keystone, South Dakota Friday, celebrating the nation on the eve of America 250.
1: This was an incredible, electric show. From the president's speech, which really touched on themes of pride in this country, what it stands for, what it represents to the rest of the world, to future generations of Americans, followed up by this incredible pyrotechnics show with the lights timed to the fireworks. You had music playing that also included excerpts of speeches from past presidents. I heard Reagan. I heard JFK. I mean, this was a tour through history of what makes America great. And in person, watching it all playing out before us, I mean, I see a lot of incredible sights in this job. And this was right up there with the best.
0: Fox's Jackie Heinrich in Keystone, South Dakota, New York City, celebrating as only the Big Apple can. They held 8 ball drops in Times Square, each one taking place at midnight for every American time zone, including U.S. territories. A once-in-a-generation celebration this weekend as we commemorate America's 250th birthday.
2: Today, we commemorate 250 years since the adoption of the Declaration of Independence in 1776. 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
2: Tampa Bay's Fox 13 capturing folks and local leaders in St. Petersburg, Florida, celebrating outside of City Hall this week. In a statement, Secretary of State Marco Rubio says that declaration and that pledge were the beginning of the...
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17: I'm Action News Jack's First Alert meteorologist Trevor Gibbs, a 7 on the WOKV weather meter for your July 4th forecast, where temperatures will be very hot today in the lower and mid-90s, but it will feel even hotter, around 100 to 105 this afternoon. The good news is, especially across Metro Jacksonville, plenty of dry time. There could be an isolated to widely scattered storm in the afternoon, but most of that rain coverage will be south and west of Jacksonville, so the beaches look good, also with an elevated risk of rip currents today, but by fireworks time tonight, things are looking good as well and staying warm. I'm First Alert meteorologist Trevor Gibbs.
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0: Does the Democratic Party actually need to embrace the moniker of socialism, lean into it?
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6: All right, thanks, Scott Shannon. Hour two, Sean Hannity Show. Toll free, it is 800-941-SEAN if you want to be a part of the program. In a minute, we're going to be joined by Mike Howell, president of the Oversight Project. Jeff Clark will also join us, vice president of litigation at the Oversight Project, to talk about, you might remember that there were tapes and conclusions of conversations that then President Joe Biden had with Robert Hur, and the conclusion of Hur was that if he ever was indicted, that he'd probably come off as a very forgetful old man who was very nice, but he would not be in any condition for the most part to in fact defend himself, and no jury would convict him as a result of it. You know, we don't talk about this enough, and it really should be talked about more. There were two big, massive lies during the Biden years. One, the borders closed, the borders secure. We've gone through that time and time again, and it is so frustrating to actually know that we were just flat out being lied to. I mean, if you go back to the 2019, we were pointing out Joe's cognitive decline. So these tapes now are about to be released, and the Oversight Project secures a major victory to force the release of the AutoPen Biden tapes from 2016, 2017, with the man he paid to write a book for him. And if you recall, he gave these long form interviews. They were recorded with this author, and it became a big deal. And Robert Hur, who was the special counsel at the time, had access to this, which resulted in his conclusion that this guy's a cognitive mess, without saying it as bluntly as I just did. But, you know, with this recent move, these tapes are going to be released probably in the next couple of weeks. And when it happens, I think it should shock the conscience of a country, because it is the single biggest, in my view, you know, maybe you can look at Woodrow Wilson in a coma, and maybe that's the only comparison we can come up with historically, but this guy was not fit to be the president of the United States. Let me just remind you, because there were tapes that we played regularly on this program. You know, this is probably my favorite. Joe, you know, mumbling, bumbling, stumbling, as he often did. And this was the RNC ad that, you know, had the piano playing in the background.
7: The political coverage. Some of the political players and some of the... Let me ask a rhetorical question. No, anyway.
6: Now, maybe the worst thing is one has to wonder. I could tell you that I care about everybody that works on the show. If I was watching somebody on this show and they were struggling cognitively to the point where I was wondering if they're having a stroke, ask yourself if a loved one, of a husband, a wife, a boyfriend, girlfriend, a child's, you know, relative, maybe even somebody you don't like, and you think they may be in the middle of a serious, some type of cognitive event, before the world on stage, would the average person just stand back and not lift a finger and not do a thing and then go out after that debate and tell the world how great he did when it was so obvious that he didn't? Because this is what Jill Biden is saying now, which is very different than what she was saying after Joe Biden debated Donald Trump.
8: Were you horrified as you saw it unfold?
9: I wasn't horrified. I was frightened because I had never, ever seen Joe like that before or since. Never.
8: Or since.
9: Yes.
8: Or you've since. Never seen him like
9: never.
8: That?
9: No.
8: What happened?
9: I don't know what happened. I mean, as I watched it, I thought, oh my God, he's having a stroke. And it scared me to death.
6: I just flat out don't believe that. I don't believe one word of that. And then she went out there, and then where was that event, Linda, that they went to right afterwards? And, you know, she was bragging about how great he did that night. And why would you take him to an event if you were thinking at the time that, in fact, he might have been having a stroke? That's insane. Then you go back to the debate itself. One of the moderators asked Donald Trump, would you like to expand on what Joe Biden said? It might be one of the great debate lines of all time. And when he said, well, I have no idea what he said, and I don't think he has any idea what he's talking about. Listen.
10: I've changed it in a way that now you're in a situation where there are 40% fewer people coming across the border illegally. That's better than when he left office. And I'm going to continue to move until we get the total ban on the total initiative relative to what we're going to do with more Border Patrol and more asylum officers.
11: President Trump?
12: I really don't know what he said at the end of that sentence. I don't think he knows what he said either.
6: I mean, it was just an epic moment, but I don't know how soon these tapes are going to be released. Here to shed some light on it, Mike Howell, president of the Oversight Project, Jeff Clark, vice president of litigation at the Oversight Project. Mike, let me start with you. Let's talk about when we expect them to be released. My understanding was 3 weeks.
13: Yep, that's right. But in that time frame, Joe Biden's lawyers, and he's got a whole suite of fancy lawyers wondering how he's affording it, because the billables, I'm sure, absolutely through the roof. Well, they appealed. They're asking the judge to reconsider. So our team is responding to that right now. We don't think he has a persuasive argument. It borderlines on absurd, to be honest with you. But we expect and hope that we will win in this appeal stage. And that's what's next. And if we do, then the tapes will come out soon within the deadline imposed by the district court. And just to add one thing to your introduction there, something you left out, is the credibility of Jill Biden as a doctor. You know, the fact that she told the whole world she was a doctor and then thought he was having a seizure. I think we should have taken it a little more seriously.
6: Well, I don't think she was referring to herself as a medical doctor. I think that was more of a degree kind of doctor, no?
13: I don't know what it was, but it clearly was ridiculous that she was paraded around as some sort of expert. Meanwhile, the entire Democratic Party was accusing all of us conservatives as waging a war on democracy and trying to keep President Trump on the ballot, while behind the scenes they were propping up a fake president to have an entire executive branch run by AutoPen Fiat that we're still trying to figure out who had access to. Clearly the president wasn't able to exercise his authorities. I mean, that much is stipulated now, even by Democrats. I have serious questions about whether they even tried to make him aware of some of the decisions that were being made in his name, like the decision at the end of his term on January 17th to let some 2,500 of, you know, he called them nonviolent, or the White House called them nonviolent criminal offenders, you know, to shorten their sentences from federal prison. We discovered that so many of these people are violent offenders. Some of them are being rearrested, you know, particularly down in Florida. It's a whole mess, and it was just the Constitution was completely ignored. We're supposed to have one president, and we had the exact opposite in the AutoPen device running this country.
6: See, Jeff, I think it actually runs a little deeper than what Mike is saying. I don't think it's just an AutoPen issue. I think it's who was in charge issue. Who is making these decisions? Who is actually... You know, I mean, what did Joe know? When did he know it? Based on my reading of Robert Herr and his report and his analysis of his psychological state, his awareness was so low. I don't think it's possible that Joe was capable of making any decisions at all. And that means somebody else was in charge. We just don't know who.
11: Exactly, Sean. And thanks for having me. Look, this is a crisis of the legitimacy of government during the Biden era. And these tapes that Joe Biden did with his ghostwriter, Mark Zwanitzer, for which he got paid $8 million, by the way, in a book advance, they go back to 2016 and 2017. And so we believe that when we can actually hear these tapes, especially in the audio form and not just look at them on paper, they're going to show that he was not fit for office even to run, that he was senile as of 2016, 2017. It's just that it got worse, as we saw, and I think difficult for them to somehow prop him up with, you know, injections or supplements or something to kind of get him into shape. But he did crash and burn in the debate, as you showed in that clip. And look, the American people are entitled to know that that is the state of someone who is supposed to be wielding the unitary power of the executive, where the buck stops, as Harry Truman would say, for all decisions in the executive branch. In reality, we believe and the auto pen use, you know, that was out the wazoo, shows that there was really a committee of sorts of unknown dimensions and with unknown members who was actually running the country. It's worse than the idea that, you know, the wife of Woodrow Wilson was kind of temporarily trying to paper things over for a period of time. This is an entire presidential administration occurred under someone who was not capable of making decisions. And this is one of the reasons why we're trying to get these documents. Hopefully we should get them within 2 weeks unless the appeal is successful. And today we oppose the appeal. What we're trying to show is that the American people should be able to hear Biden for themselves, listen to the tapes, and then they should be able to make a determination of, you know, was Robert Hur correct in saying that he shouldn't be prosecuting Joe Biden? I mean, this is of immense importance because Biden retained classified documents when he had no declassification powers, going back to when he was a senator and to when he was vice president. So these this documents case, we think, is vitally important. And the reason why Biden's wheeled out his lawyers to block this is because he does not want this information, and the Democrat Party does not want this information coming out before the midterms.
6: All right, quick break. Right back. More with Mike Howell, president of the Oversight Project, and Jeff Clark, vice president of litigation at the Oversight Project, talking about the tapes that, of course, now hopefully will be released with Joe Biden and his ghostwriter for his book. We could have these tapes as soon as a couple of weeks from now. Looking forward to that. But we continue with Mike Howell and Jeff Clark.
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26: I'm Action News Jax, First Alert Meteorologist Trevor Gibbs, a 7 on the WOKV weather meter for your July 4th forecast, where temperatures will be very hot today in the lower and mid-90s, but it will feel even hotter, around 100 to 105 this afternoon. The good news is, especially across Metro Jacksonville, plenty of dry time. There could be an isolated to widely scattered storm in the afternoon, but most of that rain coverage will be south and west of Jacksonville, so the beaches look good, also with an elevated risk of rip currents today, but by fireworks time tonight, things are looking good as well and staying warm. I'm First Alert Meteorologist Trevor Gibbs.
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0: right, quick break, final moments. Mike Howell, Jeff Clark will join us. We'll talk more about when it's likely these tapes of Joe Biden with his ghostwriter might be released and all of America can hear what in all likelihood, what I would suspect is going to be a massive cover-up. One of the biggest problems we have, and I'll go back to Mike, is, you know, it all depends on what judge you get, what jurisdiction you get, and if you have a liberal activist judge, then you're in trouble.
1: Yeah, that's absolutely right. We're fighting in tough terrain here in Washington, D.C., which makes what Jeff and the other lawyers of the Oversight Project are doing so remarkable. The case has been so well presented and argued that, you know, they were able to secure the initial victory, and I believe will secure on appeal. And it what makes it even truly more remarkable is the amount of resources that Biden's team has thrown at this. He's employed a lawyer by the name of Amy Jeffries, who's married to a judge on the D.C. court. And so we're truly, you know, fighting an away game here. But we got a good decision initially, and we hope we will survive on appeal. We, you know, obviously are responding to their arguments, and we'll have that out soon. But, you know, I imagine that even if we win, they won't go away. But this is truly a David versus Goliath fight. I mean, we discovered at the Oversight Project the AutoPen controversy initially and have propelled the investigation over the years. And this is well over a year-long court case. There are some others. But versus all, you know, obstacles, odds, and, you know, financial disadvantages, we have some things on our side that will compel us to win. Namely, that is the truth. And better and tougher fighting attorneys arguing the case and winning. And so while it is uphill, like, I am confident and extraordinarily proud that this team, the small team of the Oversight Project, has, with, you know, just our small group, propelled this not only from the launch, but now even fighting the uphill battle in court. And we're not going to stop there. There needs to be not just awareness of, you know, what happened. There needs to be accountability. The sin here is really corporate on the Democratic Party. It's not just Joe Biden and those around him. It's those who...
0: Nobody's ever going to convince me that everybody around him knew. Everybody around him covered it up. Everybody around him, I believe, if they didn't see it, they are absolutely blind, if they even got to see him. I've got to run. Great work. We look forward to these tapes being released. We'll have you guys back when that happens. Mike Howell, thank you. 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
10: News on Angelo Bavaro. Ahead of his July 4th speech in D.C. tonight, President Trump kicked off America's 250th birthday from Mount Rushmore Friday night, warning of a new threat as he celebrated U.S. exceptionalism.
11: There is now a resurgence of the communist menace in our land, including from newcomers to our country who embrace ideas totally opposed to our way of life and our great success.
10: Peace talks between the U.S. and Iran are on hold as Tehran has begun a days-long funeral for the late Supreme Leader Ayatollah Ali Khamenei.
12: The new Supreme Leader, Khamenei's son, won't be attending after Israel reportedly threatened to assassinate him. Iran, in turn, threatened to embrace nuclear weapons after downplaying civilian attacks in Bahrain at the U.N. Security Council meeting.
10: Fox's Jackie Heinrich.
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3: I'm Action News Jack's First Alert meteorologist Trevor Gibbs. A 7 on the WOKV weather meter for your July 4th forecast, where temperatures will be very hot today in the lower and mid-90s, but it will feel even hotter, around 100 to 105 this afternoon. The good news is, especially across Metro Jacksonville, plenty of dry time. There could be an isolated to widely scattered storm in the afternoon, but most of that rain coverage will be south and west of Jacksonville, so the beaches look good, also with an elevated risk of rip currents today. But by fireworks time tonight, things are looking good as well and staying warm. I'm First Alert meteorologist Trevor Gibbs.
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3: All right, 25 now till the top of the hour, 800-941-SEAN, our number if you want to be a part of the program. We've gone over, and I'm frustrated today, and I'm not going to lie about it, some of the Supreme Court opinions, especially the one on birthright citizenship, and it's just frustrating because the idea, and we have dealt with this issue for decades on this program. There have been many people. The term that was used in years gone by was, quote, an anchor baby. And there would be people from other countries when we had wide open borders, and they would come into America, an expecting mom. By the way, I'm not blaming them. They want a better life for their children. I really don't blame people for that. However, I do want people to follow our laws, respect our borders, respect our sovereignty. And that part of it is what's being negated in all of this. Anyway, so the decision comes out today. Let me play Shannon Bream reading from Fox some of the Supreme Court opinions on the issue of birthright citizenship. And here's what she said.
21: Right off the bat, it says children born in the United States to parents unlawfully or temporarily present are, quote, subject to the jurisdiction of the United States and are citizens at birth under the 14th Amendment's citizenship clause. So look how this broke down. As we expected, the Chief Justice wrote this opinion. Justices Sotomayor, Kagan, Barrett, and Jackson joined. Jackson has a concurring opinion in which Sotomayor joins. Justice Kavanaugh files an opinion concurring in the judgment and dissenting in part. The dissent comes from Justice Thomas. He is joined by Gorsuch, Alito, and then Justice Gorsuch apparently has his own dissenting opinion. So it is what we expected after the arguments here, and it looks like a bit of a split, but enough of a plurality coming together to say that the executive

0: should have gone to Congress rather than issuing an executive order. I'm not sure if that option will still exist. We'll ask Greg Jarrett on the other side of this, but here's what he said.
1: Dana, you put your finger on what I think is a seminal issue. After Wong Kim Ark, which is the case with the Chinese parents who were lawfully in the country, that's what led to all of this. Wong Kim Ark, Congress twice codified the holding in that Supreme Court opinion. I mean, that's what the Supreme Court should have done today, is say, look, you might not can do it via executive order, Mr. President, the way you did it, but Congress most certainly can do it, and you don't even need a constitutional amendment. I don't understand why the court decided to reach the constitutional issue when they didn't have to in this case. All they had to say is Congress did exactly what you just laid out, Dana. Twice they codified the holding in Wong Kim Ark, which means Congress has placed its imprimatur on that holding. Congress, you got to fix it. That's what they should have done.
2: Mm-hmm. So the executive order doesn't hold water when challenging the amendment, is what you're saying.
1: I'm saying what the Supreme Court should have said is, Mr. President, we understand this is a robust debate. We understand all the arguments for and against it. Congress codified the holding of this Supreme Court case. You got to go to Congress, and I know it's not efficient, but that's where you have to go to get this change. You can't do it because then the next Democrat president is going to do something else by executive order with respect to immigration and citizenship.
0: And then one last thing that Trey said, he said following this Supreme Court ruling on, you know, party spending in federal elections, you know, he's wondering why there's individual limits on spending, but not limits on party spending on candidates. And when you think about it, isn't that really kind of a free speech issue in a lot of ways? Anyway, here to weigh in, he is the chief legal analyst of this show, Fox News legal analyst and number one New York Times bestselling author. Greg Jarrett is with us. If there's one thing I can say, this one angered me the most for a lot of different reasons. Now, the president said we can easily make it up in Congress through legislation. I'm not sure that's going to be easy. If you look at the decision, the 14th Amendment, I would argue its text and its history limit this. The clause states that all persons born or naturalized in the U.S. and subject to the jurisdiction thereof, that was primarily to secure citizenship for freed slaves post the Civil War. It did exclude those not owning full allegiance, children, diplomats, other armies that were in the country illegally. And the original understanding, the Senate debates, if you go back to that, you know, illegal immigration as a mass phenomenon didn't exist then, but the principle of consent and allegiance did, and automatic citizenship for children of temporary illegal visitors now stretches beyond the amendment's purpose. That, to me, it's a very simple decision, but I'm not sure how they got here.
3: By misunderstanding what the authors of the 14th Amendment meant. You know, as soon as Trump signed the executive order, the moment he was sworn in, I wrote a column. And before I wrote the column, I took the time to go back and read what the authors said during the debate. And back then, for example, Senator Lyman Trumbull, who was a moving force for the amendment, said it does not include people here illegally or fleetingly, but who still hold allegiance elsewhere by virtue of their foreign citizenship. His colleague, Senator Jacob Howard, further defined the limits, and I'll quote him. This will not, of course, include persons born in the U.S. who are foreigners and aliens. End of quote. Now, unfortunately, Sean, that clear understanding disintegrated over the last century or more. And, you know, this case was a golden opportunity today to return to the 14th Amendment author's original intent. And Justices Thomas and Alito get that. They understood that, and they said so in their dissents. Regrettably, Roberts and Barrett and Kavanaugh, along with the three liberal justices, did not seem to comprehend the common sense of it. Instead, they relied entirely.

0: entirely on this long-running misconception of an old case, 1898 Supreme Court case, called Wong Kim Ark, that granted citizenship to a son born in the U.S. However, his parents resided here lawfully and permanently. Okay, that's the opposite of being here illegally and temporarily, and yet a majority of the justices mistakenly used that inapplicable case as justification for wholesale birthright citizenship for anyone. And I think they got this decision wrong.
1: So if you look at the core argument that the 14th Amendment's subject, the terms, the written language subject to the jurisdiction thereof clause, how do you interpret that to mean the children of illegal immigrants that didn't respect our laws, borders, sovereignty, by the very nature of disobeying the law, you're in this country illegally, and they're conferring rights, or codifying even in this case, the rights that were never designed for people that didn't respect our laws to come in the first place?
0: Yeah, and the Solicitor General, and I listened to the oral arguments, he argued that illegally present aliens are not subject to the jurisdiction of the United States because they presumptively maintain political fealty to another sovereign as, naturally, citizens of that foreign power. And you know, the mere act of setting foot on American soil does not create loyalty or allegiance or otherwise subject an individual to absolute jurisdiction. In fact, it's really just the opposite. And yet, the justices during the oral argument seem unmoved by that, which bewildered and confounded me because it was so plain and so obvious.
1: All right, quick break. More with Fox News legal analyst, number one New York Times bestselling author, Greg Jarrett, on the other side. Then we'll also get to your phone calls coming up toll free. It's 800-941-SHAWN if you want to be a part of the program.
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17: I'm Action News Jax, First Alert Meteorologist Trevor Gibbs, a 7 on the WOKV weather meter for your July 4th forecast, where temperatures will be very hot today in the lower and mid-90s, but it will feel even hotter, around 100 to 105 this afternoon. The good news is, especially across Metro Jacksonville, plenty of dry time. There could be an isolated to widely scattered storm in the afternoon, but most of that rain coverage will be south and west of Jacksonville, so the beaches look good. Also with an elevated risk of rip currents today, but by fireworks time tonight, things are looking good as well and staying warm. I'm First Alert Meteorologist Trevor Gibbs.
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0: right, what is a disastrous Supreme Court ruling today? We continue with analysis with Fox News legal analyst and number one New York Times bestselling author, our friend Greg Jarrett is with us. So as I look at this and I think of potential consequences, a number of things come to mind. The decision itself does undermine any deterrence in terms of American sovereignty, laws, borders, or, you know, why should anybody around the world have any respect for America's borders or sovereignty? They shouldn't. Why should they care at all about American law? Because they're going to be rewarded if they somehow make it to our border, cross the border, they're in the country, boom, they're on a path to citizenship. Now, the question I have at this point, and the president brought this up, is will Congress have an opportunity now that the Supreme Court has weighed in to fight against this birthright citizenship there?
1: Yes. And in fact, Kavanaugh laid it out. He joined the majority, but he offered a different opinion. And he offered a roadmap in that opinion for change, other than amending the Constitution, which is a Herculean effort. And Kavanaugh reasoned that Congress can pass legislation restricting birthright citizenship. And in fact, he's right about that. Because if you look at the 14th Amendment, read Section 5, the last section, it provides that Congress shall enforce the amendment. What does that mean? It means further defining the parameters and create exceptions. So Congress could codify a new law that excludes children of illegal aliens or things like birth tourism, where pregnant mothers, you know, suddenly arrive, deliver a baby, and immediately depart to their foreign country. And it's a real problem, Sean. I mean, the Center for Immigration Studies estimates it's more than 20,000 per year. So, you know, that's 20,000, you know, American citizens who don't live here. China has created an entire industry of doing that. And Justice Alito, in his dissent, really filleted the majority over this, warning sternly of national security concerns by adversary nations like China. And look, we've seen this in other countries, Ireland, Australia, New Zealand, the UK, where they had at one point nearly unconditional birthright citizenship. They came to regret it because of massive birth tourism and other severe immigration problems. What do? They reverse course and they outlawed broad birthright citizenship. And now, you know, most countries in Europe and Asia and Africa, they don't allow it. And, you know, America should take note of that and follow suit.
0: You know, my mother used to use the term, you will rue the day, meaning every time I was getting in trouble. We will regret this decision. I think this has played a very big part in the precipitous decline, unfettered, illegal immigration without assimilation in Europe. And I think we're going to see more of it because I think the Supreme Court just basically gave a green light to people.
1: Yeah.
0: Greg Jarrett, great analysis as always. Appreciate you being with us, my friend.
1: My pleasure.
0: Look, when it comes to health, wellness, fitness, nutrition, longevity, let's be honest. 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

0: supersized celebrations. I'm Angelo Bavaro, Fox News. Ahead of today's 4th of July festivities in D.C., President Trump ushered in America's 250th birthday from Mount Rushmore in South Dakota Friday night.
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0: Meantime, New York City celebrating the nation's semi-quincentennial by holding 8 ball drops in Times Square, the first one at midnight local time. And each of those ball drops will take place at midnight for every American time zone. Some Republicans and Democrats seem to be sharing a split message as Americans celebrate this Independence Day.
2: As President Trump celebrated America's 250th anniversary at Mount Rushmore, some Democrats delivered a markedly different message. Here in New York City, Democratic Socialist Mayor Zohran Mamdani, flanked by newly naturalized Americans and seated on George Washington's desk, marked America's 250th by delivering a blistering critique of ICE and wealthy elites, including Elon Musk, in what he called an arena of supremacy. The contrast comes as a new Fox News poll finds a sharp partisan split on national pride, with 83% of Republicans saying they're proud of America, compared with 27% of Democrats.
0: Fox's Chanley Painter. This comes as a wave of candidates describing themselves as Democratic Socialists are making ground ahead of November's midterm elections. In his speech last night, President Trump vowed America would, quote, never be a communist country. 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
14: I'm Action News Jack's First Alert meteorologist Trevor Gibbs. A 7 on the WOKV weather meter for your July 4th forecast, where temperatures will be very hot today in the lower and mid-90s, but it will feel even hotter, around 100 to 105 this afternoon. The good news is, especially across Metro Jacksonville, plenty of dry time. There could be an isolated to widely scattered storm in the afternoon, but most of that rain coverage will be south and west of Jacksonville, so the beaches look good. Also with an elevated risk of rip currents today, but by fireworks time tonight, things are looking good as well and staying warm. I'm First Alert meteorologist Trevor Gibbs.
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17: 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That's Jacksonville's news and talk. It is the week before Independence Day.
18: And you know it, too, because it's hot. It's very hot outside.
17: What are you talking about? It's not that bad.
18: It's become the time for the indoor activities to get in the AC.
17: You mean you don't like it when you stick to the pavement?
18: Morning time, great. And afternoon time, it's time for the AC. Got to get in somewhere.
17: All right, AC all the time. What are you talking about?
18: Yeah.
17: This time of year?
18: Yeah.
17: This time of year? Well, specifically as we get closer to August. The best is yet to come.
18: That's true. That's right. But hopefully everybody's getting started on their early 4th of July plans.
17: Indeed, because I don't know about you, but I'm excited about a quarter millennium.
18: Yeah. Yeah, I am very excited. That's great.
17: And that's such a fun way to say that, too. Quarter millennium.
18: America's big birthday.
17: Yeah. I'm super excited about it. I love the fact that we've been around for 250 years as of, well, do you want to be technical? So the Declaration of Independence was officially ratified on the 2nd of July. The signing day was the 4th.
18: Yeah, that's right. So you can celebrate.
17: You
18: either.
17: Can do both.
18: Yeah.
17: You can do both.
18: Yeah, make it one for big week of celebration.
17: For our history buffs out there, there's a did you know you didn't know you were going to get today.
18: There you go. Right? That's right. A bonus.
17: We're your hosts, Mike Ellis.
18: And I'm Brittany Lane.
17: And thanks for joining us today, folks. Welcome to the show. You're listening to Smart Money. And, you know, if it's your first time listening in, we're definitely happy to have you with us. Hope you can stick around for that full 2 hours. Also want to give that very special thank you to our regular listeners. God bless you guys, and thank you so much for your listening loyalty. We really do appreciate you, and we're happy to have you, and we pray your numbers remain ever increasing. So what is Smart Money all about? Well, it's our goal to arm you with the knowledge that you are going to need to pursue your personal and your financial goals, and we do that two ways.
18: First, we're going to bring you recent events, whether they be local, national, or global, and what you need to know about them.
17: And then, folks, at the bottom of the hour, starting at 10:30, the most important part of the show starts, and that's your questions. So make sure you get those questions ready. It doesn't have to be on topic. It can be whatever financial question you've got. Just bring them to the table, because we are here to help. And guess what? The reason that's the most important part of the show is because your questions do deserve to be answered.
18: That's why we're here on the weekends.
17: Absolutely. So give us a call at 10:30 when the lines open up, 855-765-1045. And don't worry, we'll give you that number plenty more times throughout the show. So if you didn't have a pen and paper, that's perfectly fine. Like I was saying right at the open, a week from today, America turns 250. So for this week's topic, you know, this was a plan. Our nation was a plan set by a few. It's been guarded by many through blood, sweat, tears, until a handful of colonies became a beacon of individual freedoms.
7: And we are going to borrow that playbook a bit for our own money, because a lot of the same spirit that built our country, that prepared us, the taking of the risks to make it all happen, the perseverance through the ups and more importantly, the down periods, you know, using the right tools, all of that is exactly what builds independence for a nation, but it's also what builds independence for your financial life as well.
18: We're going to let financial freedom ring today.
7: Ah, I love it. So before we jump into the topic, though, let's talk about them markets.
18: Oh, man.
7: Because mega cap tech and computer chips and whatnot had their worst week in a year.
18: What a doozy. It was a really rough week.
7: And somehow, though, on the other end of that spectrum, the Dow and small caps both managed to climb higher, which, hey, you know, very interesting to see a huge change in the leadership on the markets, because a lot of the tech trade has been kind of top of mind, top of headlines, right? And so seeing that rotation, seeing that actually, believe it or not, broadening out, has been a good step change for some of the directions of the little individual pieces of the stock market.
18: Well, you know, one of the reasons for this is really because of the commentary that we heard from the Federal Reserve. You know, last week, a lot of the Fed officials, they said that they think that interest rates could move higher before the end of the year. And that's generally not great news for stocks, especially the stocks in the high growth companies that rely on that cheaper borrowing. You increase those interest rates, it makes it more expensive for me to borrow. So you had a lot of investors that were a little jittery on some of the big tech names that they've been buying.
7: And part of the reason for that specifically is particularly a lot of the high flyers have been the names heavily spending on AI, and they've all been taking out debt to do that.
18: Yeah.
7: And everybody knows that that is a constant thing to keep up with the latest, greatest technology. So if they're spending a lot now and they're having to borrow to do it, that means to stay ahead, they're going to have to continue to spend a lot later and have to borrow to do it.
18: 100%, absolutely, because otherwise you're going to be behind in the race. And right now it's all about who's ahead in that race for AI.
7: Absolutely. That is not a story that's changed here recently. That is absolutely still what's going on. It's a big part of some of the hype that was behind the SpaceX IPO is because XAI, or Grok, as some might know it, it is part of that company. And they were supposedly going to try and leapfrog back into even being close to being competitive. And so that whole process, again, it goes back to that same story. The AI story is still very much so alive and well. This is just kind of the next piece of that chapter when the Fed comes out and says, hey, we might need to fight inflation. No, they're not. I don't think they will, by the way. I think that's a little premature to say we're going to have rate hikes.
18: I think it's premature too, and especially when you already see a cooling in some of the energy prices, the oil prices. As long as we see a continuation of that, that should help the inflation figure, because that oil piece, that energy piece, is one of the baskets in inflation that gave us a bit of a spike in that inflation number. The other baskets seem relatively pretty smooth, okay, you know, making that downward trend. It was just that oil piece that caused a big spike.
7: That really did. Yep. Absolutely. So I think, and you heard, if you listened to Kevin Warsh last week in his first Fed meeting, then that's kind of, if you read between the lines of what he was saying, he was kind of alluding to that.
18: Yes.
7: Is, hey, yeah, we know that we don't need to hike rates right now. I know that some of the other Fed members put their little dot plot forward, and I know that they said they think they might see some rate hikes. We are going to be looking very closely at the inflation figures because oil and stuff. He sounded a lot like Powell about that, by the way, which, perfect. That's good in this case, right? Absolutely. He basically said we don't need to do much right now.
18: Yes.
7: We need to let this play out, which is exactly what I was hoping he would say. Thankfully, that is what we heard. And, you know, this week was basically the market digesting, like, well, what does that mean? Because tons of the voting Fed members said that they might be doing, they might see in interest rate hikes later in the year. And only one dude, who's kind of the guy at the head of the table, said, I wouldn't be so quick to that.
18: One of the things I appreciated about listening to Warsh is he mentioned, hey, here's the problem. And he actually admitted, and he said, the Fed failed. They didn't do their job. They didn't get close to that 2% target. And he was asked repeatedly, do you think that we still need this 2% target? But he had a solution, and the solution is we're going to establish these committees so we can get more data, we can get more information, we can look a little bit deeper here and see what some of those next steps are.
7: Well, and there's a lot of things that he said during that meeting, actually, from, hey, we need to break down and see, like, hey, is the way that we collect data still the best way to do that?
18: Yep.
7: Because there's tons of new ways to get this information faster. So we're not looking 3 months in the rearview mirror to get something approximating what's actually happening in the real world. And how do we fix that? How do we get better data sources? How do we get more real-time data sources? He also mentioned trying to draw the Fed back out of the conversation some. Not necessarily providing some of those look-aheads and whatnot that have been way more common with the last, call it, 5 Fed chairmen. So trying to get a little bit less prescriptive with it and let the markets do the markets thing and let the Fed do the Fed thing, because they're only supposed to be there for two reasons. Stable prices, maximum employment, not to put fingers on scales. So I did like that. I was very pleasantly surprised with what I heard from him. I just hope he actually sticks to it, because that was a problem the last time he was on the Fed.
18: That's right. Well, it was a great meeting. I also thought it was very convenient that Alan Greenspan stuck around just long enough. Former Fed chair stuck around just long enough to see the transition.
7: That's
18: so
7: right.
18: Very good on him. 100 years of age. Congratulations. Oh, that was phenomenal.
7: Other things that were big items this week, obviously oil fell again this week. It is now about where it was before the Iran conflict kicked off, which is awesome. However, keep an eye on that come Monday, because I don't know if anybody saw the headlines, but there's another tit for tat in the middle of the strait overnight. So we'll see what that means for the agreement going into the coming week.
18: And just as gas prices were finally giving consumers a little bit of relief before the July 4th holiday, I hope that's something that we'll see continue. You know, it is a whole weekend. Maybe we get some positive news before Monday, and especially for the stock open on Monday. My fingers are crossed.
7: Right.
18: We know how quickly developments, you know, are made. So maybe we'll hear some good news from Trump on that front.
7: I would love to hear some good news on that front. I did also see that Israel is supposedly on its way to pull back out of Jordan. So that would be a de-escalation on another pain point for the peace talks. So that would be a good thing to see if that holds as well. In the finance world, there was another big thing that happened over the last week, and that is that pretty much every bank absolutely aced the stress tests from the Fed.
18: That was great.
7: And one of the things, what does that mean? Why is it important? If you're acing the stress test with room to spare, then that means that liquidity out there in the market is actually doing well. And the only way to have a healthy market is to have good liquidity. And we saw capitalization start moving around more this week because they aced the stress tests, which is a very healthy sign. That is a very good thing to see, because liquidity stresses are the quickest way to end up in a tough spot. And so not being in a tough spot is a good thing.
18: Well, and it also signals that if we were to have a recession, can the bank survive a recession? And the answer was yes. So that was really good news.
7: Resounding yes. So a lot of good stuff going on this week. And keep in mind, next week is going to be an abbreviated week, right? Because of the market being closed on Friday for the Independence Day holiday. We do have a couple of big things coming up next week in the economic world. We've got the consumer confidence figure that'll be updated for June. We've got the manufacturing number for June that'll come out next week. We've got the jobs openings, losses, terminations, and whatever the other one is, JOLTS. The JOLTS number will come out for May. And then We've got the June jobs report that will come out on Thursday, a day early. Usually it's the first Friday of the next month. So the June jobs numbers next week. Believe you me, there's going to be a lot of eyes on each one of those numbers I just mentioned. They're some of the big hot like headline ones right now when people are worried about, hey, what happens with the Strait being closed and what about all this stuff? So some big numbers to watch for next week for any of those that might be interested. You know we are.
18: And aren't already on their vacations.
7: Right. Good point. Good yeah. point. As always, stay invested, keep investing, stay well diversified. And we've got to take a quick information time out. You're listening to 104.5 WOKV Jacksonville's News and Talk. Smart Money time is 10:20. Lines will open soon. Get those questions ready. And what are we doing for Did You Knows today?
18: Well, we've got a lot of fun ones. We've got some summertime ones and some recent events happening to kick us off. We know that July 4th is coming up and you got to get those condiments ready for your July 4th barbecue.
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7: 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And if you like what you hear, you want to check us out, head over to Madden Advisory. 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Did you know?
18: What condiment do Americans love more than ketchup, ranch, or mayonnaise? So this is according to YouGov. 44% of Americans say they love peanut butter, making it the most loved condiment in the United States. It beat out honey at 40%, salsa at 37%, barbecue sauce at 34%, and even ketchup, which came in at 33%. The survey found that half of Americans say they always or often add condiments to their food. Now, the most hated condiment in America is hot sauce, with 27% of Americans saying they dislike or they hate hot sauce.
7: Now, wait a minute.
18: That's very surprising, isn't it?
7: I feel personally attacked.
18: Well, you know, hot sauce has exploded in popularity, especially over the last decade. And you have, you know, entire restaurants and grocery stores that are completely devoted to hot sauce. So that was a surprise. But I guess it's very much a love or hate relationship with hot sauce.
7: Fair enough. Everybody looks at me funny when I put salsa on my eggs. Try it.
18: Salsa's good. Yum. Yum. I don't mind salsa. I mean, especially if you think about like a breakfast burrito.
7: Oh, there you go.
18: Now, I will not do ketchup on my eggs. That is a sure no.
7: No,
18: that's disgusting.
7: I agree.
18: Can't do it.
7: Although there are people out there. There are people out there.
18: Can't, you know, when you have a plate and you've got your eggs and you've got your potatoes and you might want like a little bit of ketchup with your potatoes. If the ketchup touches my eggs, oh, no.
7: Done.
18: Nasty.
7: No go.
18: No, thank you.
7: Don't pass go.
18: I'm no longer interested.
7: Don't pass go. No $200. Straight to jail.
18: Gross. Yeah, straight to jail. Gross.
7: Well, when we're talking about financial freedom, when we're making that comparison to our own independence as a nation, you know, again, kind of looking forward to 4th of July, Independence Day next week. When we think about what that document that started the nation, the Declaration of Independence, really was, it was a vision that was set by a few. It has been since then defended by many, and it took a lot of prep work, enormous risk, repeated failures, and finally the right tools at the right times to get things better and better and better and closer to being right and what was originally envisioned. Right, that is a constant battle forward. It is a flagpole that we all have to raise and walk forward with, each of us as well. When we think about, you know, financial independence and financial freedom, that is all of us toiling to build our own version of that greater, larger national independence. Right, that's the whole idea: is life, liberty, pursuit of happiness. Notice how general and vague that is.
18: Well, I think about the Declaration of Independence. And the Declaration of Independence, it's about 1,300 words, right? And that's a pretty large document. You think about somebody's financial plan, probably not 1,300 words.
7: Probably not, right? Could be.
18: But you look at the amount of time that it took to implement to get where we are today. That's 250 years, right? Your Declaration of Independence, yes, it made a dramatic impact when it was implemented, but it took 250 years to get to the state where we are today. Same thing with the financial plan. You can draft a financial plan, but it's not like you're going to see results immediately.
7: Yeah, you're not going to snap your fingers and voila, look at that. Aha, it's here. It's going to take time and effort and preparation, maybe some mistakes along the way, you know, that you learn and grow from.
18: Yep.
7: You're going to have bumps in the road. There are going to be some stuff. There's going to be some stuff in your financial plan that didn't necessarily turn out the way that you wanted right away. Maybe some tweaks, some adjustments, some edits.
18: Right. You go through, you make some amendments
7: to the constitution of your financial future.
18: That's right.
7: But, you know, there's a lot of things that came even before like the American Revolution. There was a lot of things that happened. Independence isn't just declared, it's built, right? Long before any colony could be free in and of itself, they had to be able to feed themselves and people. They had to be able to fund themselves and defend themselves. And your retirement works the same way. There's a lot of building that goes into getting ready for your financial independence. And there's not a shortcut for that. You can't, again, like Brittany said, you can't snap your fingers and be there.
17: So we got to take a quick information timeout. 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That is Jacksonville's News and Talk. Smart Money time is 10:30. Lines are open. So give us a call, 855-765-1045. Again, that's 855-765-1045. And did you know?
18: If you're hitting the road this summer and you need some quick, fast food, what's America's favorite fast food restaurant right now?
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25: 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I'm Paul Stevens. President Trump delivering the keynote address at an America 250 event at Mount Rushmore in South Dakota Friday, talking about freedoms and rights in the country.
26: We mark 250 years of glorious independence and 250 years of majestic American freedom. Nothing like it.
25: President also warning of the rise of communism, saying American identity is under a, quote, renewed attack, unquote. Three people shot yesterday at the Fairlane Town Center, a shopping mall in Dearborn, Michigan.
27: Upon their arrival, they discovered three gunshot victims here at Fairlane Mall. They immediately started rendering aid to those three gunshot victims. Two of them have passed away.
25: Dearborn Police Chief Issa Shaheen, America, is listening to Fox News.
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11: I'm Action News Jack's First Alert meteorologist Trevor Gibbs. A 7 on the WOKV weather meter for your July 4th forecast, where temperatures will be very hot today in the lower and mid-90s, but it will feel even hotter, around 100 to 105 this afternoon. The good news is, especially across metro Jacksonville, plenty of dry time. There could be an isolated to widely scattered storm in the afternoon, but most of that rain coverage will be south and west of Jacksonville, so the beaches look good, also with an elevated risk of rip currents today. But by fireworks time tonight, things are looking good as well and staying warm. I'm First Alert meteorologist Trevor Gibbs.
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17: 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Did you know?
18: What is America's favorite fast food restaurant right now? According to the American Customer Satisfaction Index, Jersey Mike's has officially been named America's favorite fast food chain.
17: You know what, Mike?
18: Are you surprised?
17: I am very surprised. You know what my kids call Jersey Mike's?
18: What do they call it?
17: They call it New Jersey Michaels.
18: I like it. That's a good name. I might have to use that too. And this is a really big deal that Jersey Mike's was named as America's number one choice, because Chick-fil-A has been the winner for 11 consecutive years.
17: They'll get it back.
18: Well, Chick-fil-A was very close. Jersey Mike's earned a customer satisfaction score of 84 out of 100. Chick-fil-A lost by 1 point with a score of 83 out of 100. And coming in third were Jimmy John's and Panda Express with scores of 81, followed by KFC, Papa John's, and Pizza Hut at a score of 80 out of 100.
17: Interesting.
18: Yes.
17: Okay.
18: That's your lineup.
17: Interesting. All right, we've got Ken in Fernandino with a question about retirement savings. Ken, how are you doing today?
12: Hey, I'm doing great. No more winner chicken dinner, huh?
18: No, it was unseated. I guess it's time to try something new.
12: Well, I grew up in Point Pleasant, New Jersey, which is the home of Mike's. And okay. We used to go there on Saturdays and get lunch. So,
18: oh, you're very familiar. Yeah, a taste from home.
12: Yes, ma'am. Anyway, we can do jokes all day, huh?
17: That's right.
12: I've been with the Florida Department of Health for a good number of years, and I'm starting to look at throwing in the towel.
17: Okay.
12: So I have some money in the Florida retirement system, and it increases by the money that I chip in, the money the state chips in, but it doesn't have a great growth rate inside mm-hmm. it. So can I move that later, or what can I do with that?
17: Yeah, so FRS does have a lump sum payment option. If you'd prefer not to take the pension route, then they will allow you to do a one-time lump sum rollover into an individual retirement account or another employer's plan.
12: Okay.
17: So you do have that option that comes available. That is always way more difficult of a decision than a lot of people give it credit for. Because you're trading off a certain paycheck for an uncertain but potentially better outcome if you did it yourself. So that is a trade-off. Oh, go ahead.

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1: Great.
2: I have probably a year and a half before I jump off the ship, but we'll see.
1: Then you have portability. So that's what it all boils down to. You can absolutely take that plan, take that pot of money, that sum, and you can roll that over wherever you decide and have a lot more investment options than they're probably giving you inside of the FRS plan.
3: Mm-hmm. That's for sure.
2: Yeah. It's nicely managed, but not as well as my Morgan Stanley account or whatever.
1: Mm-hmm. Makes sense. Yep. That's typically how it goes.
2: Yeah, well, no, that's okay. But that's a tax-free rollover, and then you pay taxes when you take it out of the other plan?
3: As long as you go from pre-tax to pre-tax, yes. That can get some folks, because they'll bring up, oh, well, I've heard of a Roth. Well, if you did something like that, it would become taxable. But as long as you go from pre-tax to pre-tax, yeah, it would not be reported as income.
2: So even the money that the state chips in, which is not taxed, and I think they take 3% out of my pay, and I think that's pre-tax.
3: Correct.
2: Right. So if I roll it, I'll pay taxes when I start cashing it in, but not during the roll-up.
3: That is right. Correct. That yes. is exactly right. Yes, sir.
2: See what I've learned from you guys all these years?
3: Hey, there you go. That's a good ad for the radio show right
1: that's
3: there.
1: That's great.
2: Well, you have it recorded. You're welcome to play it back.
1: Thanks, Ken.
3: Thanks, Ken.
2: All right. Well, thank you so much. I appreciate you being here, and happy birthday, as Mike Rowe says, to us.
3: That's right.
1: That's right.
3: Absolutely. God bless, my friend. Have a great
1: week.
3: Have a
1: wonderful weekend, Ken.
3: And enjoy your Independence Day next weekend.
2: I'm going to go turn up the radio. Thank you very much.
3: All right. Sounds good. God bless. Bye-bye.
2: Bye-bye. You too.
3: Oh, man. Now, that's perfect. You know, the steps and things that get you to that financial independence. You know, Ken's talking about being ready to turn in the keys, call it quits, go do whatever the next chapter is. And, you know, that is part of that preparation. You know, the founding fathers had a vision of not being under the foot of a government, right?
1: Mm-hmm, mm-hmm.
3: Not being beholden to another entity, another power. And that, if you get down to brass tacks, that is really what preparing for retirement is all about. Is wouldn't it be nice to know that you could keep working if you wanted to, but you didn't have to, or you could go do something else that's maybe a bit more of a passion or a hobby or something like that, that you could spend your time volunteering, that you could spend your time on the front porch sipping sweet tea if you wanted to.
1: Yeah, and that's one of the things I like about thinking about financial freedom, because if you asked 100 people, hey, give me your definition of financial freedom, you'd get a ton of different answers. You'd get people that say, well, financial freedom to me is not having any debt. Financial freedom to me is being able to retire early, never having to worry about money, being able to help my kids, being able to travel whenever I want, being able to quit a job that I hate.
3: Almost never will you get the same answer twice if you walk down the street and ask people, hey, what does it truly mean to be financially free to
1: yes.
3: you? Right? And that's very, very, very much so baked into the fabric, the core of America. I tell you what I loved seeing is everybody coming over here for the World Cup.
1: Yeah.
3: Because they got to see and taste that. That absolute, like, just the beauty of the heart of America that, honestly, I think sometimes we all kind of take for granted and forget exists because we're too preoccupied with something else. A headline here, a thing there, what this person said online or what that person said online. We kind of get dumped down into the weeds on some of the stuff that's a little bit more, honestly, the stuff that doesn't matter as much.
1: You know, it's so funny you say that because I actually heard that commentary they were showcasing that on the news about how all of these people that were living overseas, you know, took this vacation, this trip for the World Cup, and they said, hey, America's not so bad.

0: bad compared to all the stories and everything I've heard about America. And then it was funny because you actually said taste. You know, they're getting a taste of America. They were talking about how they absolutely loved some of the tastes of America, including like ranch dressing and Buc-ee's and all these other tastes that it's like, oh, this is very nice. I like what America has to offer.
1: Well, it's all the little things. It's all the little things that add together to be the beautiful picture that honestly we all want. So, you know, are you taking the time to figure out what those little things are for you and to build and move forward towards them? That is kind of the whole premise, the whole idea behind the movement towards financial freedom is, are you grabbing hold of what you want tomorrow to look like? And are you putting the pieces in place? Are you taking the steps necessary? Are you pursuing that freedom that we have been provided by those that came before us?
0: I think a lot of people, when you ask them, hey, you know, what does financial freedom mean? And a lot of people just assume, well, that means that you're rich. And I don't think it's about being rich. I think it's about having choices.
1: Mm-hmm.
0: You have options. You have choices at your fingertips that you're able to make because you put yourself in a position that you don't have to worry about this. You don't have to, you know, cut corners here in order to be able to do this. You have freedom to make those choices.
1: And within, you know, within certain bounds, you look at American freedoms. And they do have certain bounds. You're not allowed to step on other people's freedoms.
0: Yes.
1: That's the idea.
0: Yes.
1: Originally was, hey, we should all be able to pursue life, liberty, and happiness as long as I don't start compromising your life, liberty, and happiness.
0: Yes.
1: Right? So absolutely that core piece, are you building towards it? All right, we've got to take a quick information time out. 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Smart Money Time is 10:47, and lines are open, so give us a call, 855-765-1045. Again, that's 855-765-1045. And did you know?
0: What's the best temperature to...
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0: Jacksonville, welcome back to 104.5 WOKV, Jacksonville's News and Talk. 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Again, that's 855-765-1045. And did you know?
1: What's the best temperature to set your thermostat this summer? These are going to be some fighting words for a lot of people. This isn't coming from me. This is from the experts. This is according to the U.S. Department of Energy. They said that the sweet spot for saving money while staying comfortable is 78 degrees when you're home. Yeah, 78 degrees. Now, if you're heading to work or you're out for the day, the Department of Energy recommends that you turn it up 7 to 10 degrees to around 85 to 88 degrees while you are not home. This is the worst part to me. In the evening, at night, when you go to sleep, they suggest 82 degrees. I would probably wake up in a rage if my house was set at 82 degrees when I am trying to sleep. Now, HVAC experts, they point out that these recommendations are designed to maximize energy savings, not necessarily your comfort. And factors like your home's insulation, the humidity, the age of your home, any health conditions you might have, and personal preferences all will play a role. So while 78 degrees, that might be the government's magic number, the best thermostat setting is ultimately the one that keeps your family comfortable without giving you a massive electric bill. Now, experts say the best ways to stay cool and save some money, cut down the costs on the electric bill, use your ceiling and floor fans, blackout curtains, change your air filters, and try not to use your oven during the hottest parts of the day.
0: For our European folks that are in towns for the World Cup, 82 degrees Fahrenheit, 82 degrees freedom units.
1: Yes.
0: That is 27.8-ish degrees Celsius.
1: Enjoy our AC, guys. I know when you go back to your
0: country.
1: That's crazy.
0: Why would you set it to 82? That's ridiculous.
1: I would probably die in my sleep. That would
0: is fighting words.
1: Yeah. That would make me angry and hot. Now, I did see that France is having a heat wave, and they were talking about how only 25% of the buildings in France have AC. So they're really going through it. But I guess they've been very resistant to having AC because of the whole, this is bad for the environment. If we have AC, if you suffer through Florida summers, we need AC.
0: Yeah, that's not an option.
1: It's non-negotiable.
0: That's not an option.
1: I can't do it without the AC.
0: I think when we're out of the house, we set it to like 77.
1: I do 78. Yeah,
0: somewhere in there.
1: But so, I'm not setting it to 88 degrees.
0: No.
1: 85 to 88 degrees. If I came back, it would feel like boiling lava, and then you'd really have to turn it down to get anywhere to where it would feel cool enough to be in there.
0: AC freedom.
1: I'd rather just be outside if my house is going to be at 88 degrees.
0: Well, on some days, your house would be hotter than the outside at 88 degrees.
1: Yes.
0: I'm not playing that game. We're not doing it.
1: No.
0: Nope. Mm-mm. No, sir. No, ma'am.
1: The freedom to have the AC set to where you want the AC set in order to be comfortable.
0: Whichever person at DOE said that, you can stuff it.
1: You're throwing the recommendations in the garbage can.
0: Yep. Not doing it. Oh, me. Yeah. But when it comes to your financial freedom, build your war chest, folks. You should be building your savings. You should be building your emergency savings. If you've listened to the show for any length of time, then you know that we constantly quickly revisit the basics, right? And that's because the basics practiced 1,000 times will bring you out on top. Having the basics down pat, there's a reason that top sports teams, are top sports teams. If you look at them, all the best performing teams, all the best performing athletes, they have the basics down to where they don't have to think about it. It's literally automatic. So when it comes to your building your financial freedom, get those basics down to where they are literally automatic. And I don't mean that figuratively. I do mean literally, like Have a deposit go into your savings account. Have a deposit go into your investment account. Have a deposit that kicks out exactly what you know that your monthly bills are going to be into your checking account. Like all of these things, if you do a little bit of prep work, you can automate them, and that means they happen for you, so you don't have to think about it, which means they actually happen.
1: Well, and all those habits and those behaviors, they compound over time, which makes a huge difference in the long run, because you think about in 1776, America just didn't, oh, we're successful. Look, yeah, right. We've adopted these behaviors. We set all this up. And then the very next night, you know, the day after, we're successful because we set all these behaviors in place.
0: It actually took about 123 years before we even started to become really, truly successful. So,
1: and, you know, not to the grand scale of that time frame, but wealth and in financial freedom, it works the same way. It takes time to actually see the fruits so that your labor and everything that you've set in motion and set in place.
0: And you have to sow those seeds as early as you can. Now, that's not to say that today is not the best day to sow that seed if you haven't already, right? In fact, today is always the best day to start if you need to start. So start as early as you can, beginning to plant those seeds for your financial freedom, because you want them to grow. You want them to grow into a mature tree for you. And if you're not planting and watering constantly, then that won't happen. The funny thing about freedom is that nobody's going to hand it to you. Literally, it's not like Britain said, oh, America, you can just be your own thing. No, we had to wrestle that from them.
1: That's right?
0: Right. We had to wrestle that from them in the same way your financial freedom is exactly that. You have to wrestle that from the jaws of the world, right? So you have to take the steps.
1: Yeah, can you imagine if we knocked on Britain's door like, hey, we're looking to be financially free, so we're going to do this.
0: We're going to be our own country.
1: Yeah,
0: now.
1: No.
0: Like, that's exactly what they said. No.
1: It doesn't work like that.
0: So you have to build it. If you do not build it, it will not happen. All right. We've got to take a quick information time out. 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That is Jacksonville's News and Talk. Smart Money Time is 10:59 and lines are open. 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Did you know?
1: If you're looking for a fun place to be this summer, what is the best amusement park for thrill seekers and roller coaster lovers in the United States?
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3: There's nearly 678,290,000 kids under 5 around the world. 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A lot, it turns out. Children who live to age 5 are twice as likely to reach adulthood. That's why vaccines matter so much. For 40 years, Rotary and partners have delivered vaccines globally. Like here, and even here. 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See? It can be done. And the results are worth it. 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
7: At Rushmore. I'm Paul Stevens, Fox News. President Trump delivering remarks from Mount Rushmore in Keystone, South Dakota Friday, celebrating the nation on the eve of birthday number 250.
8: This was an incredible electric show from the president's speech, which really touched on themes of pride in this country, what it stands for, what it represents to the rest of the world, to future generations of Americans, followed up by this incredible pyrotechnics show with the lights timed to the fireworks. You had music playing that also included excerpts of speeches from past presidents. I heard Reagan. I heard JFK. I mean, this was a tour through history of what makes America great. And in person, watching it all playing out before us, I mean, I see a lot of incredible sights in this job. And this was right up there with the best.
7: And that's Fox's Jackie Heinrich at Mount Rushmore, New York City, celebrating the only way the Big Apple can. They held 8 different ball drops in Times Square, 3 each for the 3 time zones in the U.S. and 1 for each of the at-large American territories. Once in a generation celebration revving up all around the U.S., as we've been telling
9: you. Today, we commemorate 250 years since the adoption of the Declaration of Independence in 1776. It was a moment our founding fathers declared freedom from Great Britain and the birth of a new nation.
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9: Tampa Bay's Fox 13 capturing folks and local leaders in St. Petersburg, Florida, celebrating outside of City Hall this week. In a statement, Secretary of State Marco Rubio says that declaration and that pledge were the beginning of the most significant.
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0: I'm Action News Jack's First Alert meteorologist Trevor Gibbs, a 7 on the WOKV weather meter for your July 4th forecast, where temperatures will be very hot today in the lower and mid-90s, but it will feel even hotter, around 100 to 105 this afternoon. The good news is, especially across Metro Jacksonville, plenty of dry time. There could be an isolated to widely scattered storm in the afternoon, but most of that rain coverage will be south and west of Jacksonville, so the beaches look good, also with an elevated risk of rip currents today. But by fireworks time tonight, things are looking good as well and staying warm. I'm First Alert meteorologist Trevor Gibbs.
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1: What is the best amusement park for thrill seekers and roller coaster lovers in the U.S.? This is according to a new study from Solitaire. They claim Cedar Point in Sandusky, Ohio, earned the title of America's top amusement park for adrenaline junkies, posting a near perfect Daredevil score of 99.65 out of 100. Now, the researchers evaluated parks based on factors like coaster height and speed and inversions and the number of thrill and extreme roller coasters at the park. And Cedar Point came out on top thanks to its industry leading 18 roller coasters. Now, according to their research, Cedar Point doesn't just have more coasters than anyone else. It has some of the most extreme rides in the world. Coming in second was Six Flags Magic Mountain in California, followed by Kings Island in Ohio. So there are some places to check out and visit if you are a roller coaster junkie.
22: Love living a little bit on the edge.
1: Yes. Yes. If you're looking for a thrill.
22: Just there's a little bit not dangerous, but dangerous feeling.
1: And if you go up to Ohio, you may get some nicer weather than what we're experiencing here in Florida. You might not stick to your seat as much.
22: Fair. Fair.
1: You ever gone to the amusement parks in the summer and people get off and you just see all the sweat that they leave behind and you're like, oh, I get to sit in this person's sweat.
22: I didn't know we were going swimming today.
1: Yeah, it's gross. You get over it, but it's kind of gross.
22: Oh, that's bad.
1: It is bad. But you just try to, you go with it and you say, well, I'm just dirty. I'm in a theme park anyway. I'm going to be able to rinse off after.
22: That's why they make showers. We'll be fine.
1: Right. I'm hot. I'm sweating anyway. Who cares?
22: I hear that, though. I do. All right. We've got Jason on the south side with a question about investments. Jason,
1: hey,
22: how are
1: Jason.
22: You doing today?
23: I'm doing well, thank you. Hey, nobody teaches anybody how to start investing money. And there's a lot of stuff going on out there now about AI investing, and there's a lot of social media stuff talking about, you can just put in this app and AI will do everything for you. How do you start investing? If you've never invested before and you want to invest money in the stock market, how do you start investing? How do you go through that process?
22: Yeah, absolutely. That's a great question. So the good news is we don't gatekeep. So if you ask a question, we're going to try our best to make sure you get an answer. To start investing, the first thing that you have to do is have a place to invest, right? Now, there are some low-hanging fruit. There's some low-hanging fruit for a lot of Americans in that a lot of them will have an employer retirement plan that they can start contributing to. And a lot of times there'll be an automatic investment election on those. So they don't even have to do a whole lot of extra work on, hey, what do I invest in? Now, is that the best setup? No, but if you're just trying to get started, that can be a very easy way to get started.
1: Another thing I really
23: That's not an option.
22: Okay.
23: If that's not an option, I'm talking about if Joe Blow that doesn't have doesn't have a 401k plan at work, doesn't have that kind of option at work. I'm talking about a self-employed person that's never invested money, that has money, has some money to invest.
22: Okay.
23: How do they get started? That's what I'm trying to figure out.
1: So I'm really big on education, and one of my favorite places to direct people that has a lot of really great information and great resources where you can start to learn more is investor.gov. It's a government website, and they have a lot of courses where you can understand the basics. So if it's, hey, I need to understand the basics and I want to learn how this works, that's a really great place to go to.
22: And it's well curated. It actually does have a lot of good stuff there. Once you're ready to open an account, get started, you have to have an account opened, right? Essentially, from a high level, there's going to be three options. You can have a pre-tax retirement account. Yes, you can set up your own, your own retirement plan, right? You can do a Roth, or you can do a standard brokerage account. Which one that you do is going to depend on the level of flexibility you might need, right? So if you're going to need access to that before you're 59 and a half, then it would be a very good idea to start with a regular brokerage account. So typically, if you're really just trying to get started, then I would start there because you're not locked into it. Brokerage accounts can be cheaply set up at any of the brokerage houses across the country. You can go to Merrill, you can go to Schwab, you can go to Fidelity, you can go to Robinhood, you can go to
1: Vanguard.
22: The issue isn't access anymore, right? So, and for each one of those, it's going to take you about maybe 10 minutes to get an account open. They literally have a button on their website when you go to them that says open an account, every single one of them.
1: And every single one of those brokerage companies that we mentioned, they all have education too that you can access on their website, because that's a very common question that people have. It's the same question you do, Jason, is where do I start? How do I get started? What account is right for me? And I've been on those websites and I've seen where that exact question is answered. It's a hyperlink and it says, which account is right for me? And you can click on it and it will go through different cases of where this might fit into your financial picture based on the account you're selecting.
22: And a lot of them are super simple. Like, hey, what are you actually saving for? Retirement? Just because you want it to grow? Like, what's the purpose? Do you need access to this is one of the questions they'll ask. When might you need access to this? So they'll take the answers to those and kind of give you an idea, like maybe this one's right, maybe that one's right, based on what you said. So that it really is easy to get started, because all you need is your name, your address, your date of birth, your social security number, and the ability to click a few buttons. So
23: yeah, what are your thoughts though on all this? If you go on like any of these social media, Facebook, Instagram, all these sites, mm-hmm. there's like an influx of these Autopilot and Aaliyah and all these other companies that are sitting there going, you just put $100 in there, forget about it, and AI will do everything for you. But what they don't tell you about is all the fees that they charge.
22: Mm-hmm.
23: And so I'm asking because I have children that are in their 30s, and I'm trying to get them to understand quit putting your money just into a savings account,
22: right?
23: Because it's not making any money into a savings account. But kids don't listen to dad; they listen to other people that know more. And so I'm trying to get them educated on, hey, You're in your 30s. Now's the time to start investing. That way, when you get into your late 50s and early 60s, you're not sitting there working yourself to death and having to work until the day you die, that you have a nest egg built up. But like I said, the social media is pushing all this AI. Invest in AI and AI will do it all for you. And I'm trying to figure out I don't know, because I've never used AI. I'm too damn old for that stuff. Telling them whether or not that's a good idea to mess with. because there's everything from Beanstalk and all these other places out there, and I'm going, I don't know that I trust them. I personally have an account. I've got an IRA, Roth IRA through Fidelity. I've got a brokerage through Fidelity.
3: Right.
23: But I'm asking on behalf of my young. I got six kids in their 30s.
3: Okay.
23: Trying to get them to understand this.
3: So AI can be a great tool, but the problem is AI does not have judgment and it does not have taste. Right. So it's not going to know strategy. It's not going to build you a strategy. It'll give you an answer if you ask it, but how do you know if that answer's right? And that's where the judgment and taste piece comes in. So it could be a great tool to help research, right? If you're trying to dig out all of the articles that have been written about a company, it will do that quite effectively. Trying to say whether or not something is the best investment for them, that's a different story.
1: What's a better option, and really what would probably be what your kids would be looking for as a way of getting started, is using one of the robo-advisor programs.
3: Because those are strategically structured by real humans that do real work about, hey, what's a good strategy? And then the computer system is just managing the numbers piece of it. How much goes into this one based on the strategy they gave me, and how much goes into that one based on the strategy the humans gave me.
1: And they're typically very low cost, Jason, and it's a very low minimum bar for entry. A lot of them you can get started with as little as $1,000. They can put $1,000 in there, and you can open up the free account. You do pay the fee. Oftentimes the fee is 0.50% to 1%, depending on what kind of program it is, but you can open those up through Fidelity, through Vanguard, through Charles Schwab, through Merrill Lynch, you name it. But that's going to be different than the AI, which is being advertised and you're getting spammed on and you're seeing everywhere now where they're saying, oh, AI
3: Let
1: solutions.
3: This trade for you. Yeah, like okay.
1: Investment solutions run by AI. Go with the robo advisor. Yeah. Direct them to the robo advisors.
23: Yeah, because I've seen some of these ones that go, oh, you just put $100 in there, and then it's showing that you invested $100, and all of a sudden it's $183,000 in a year, and you're going,
1: yeah, no way,
3: no, yeah, it's not. No, it's not.
1: Well, they lie. Those are lies.
23: Exactly, and try, you know, but the kids, you know, that generation is. You know, they're all social media. It's all about, you know, they get spammed basically all that social media garbage, and it's, you know, and it's telling them to use AI, and they don't have to do nothing. They, you know, just, I'm trying to explain to them that that's not the way to go.
3: Well, the big thing is when you're first starting out your investment portfolio, like, it actually is far better for you to use very broad general indexes rather than trying to be super sexy, right?
1: Mm-hmm. Yep.
3: And realistically, yeah, your focus when you're young should be to try and increase your income potential, right? Because that will have far more impact on how much you're able to save than whether or not you picked the right stock out of over 5,000 companies to choose from.
1: At the right time.
3: Right.
1: That's the other thing, timing and selection.
3: So when you're first starting, absolutely focus on super general for the investment stuff and focus more on yourself and improving your skills and your income earning potential. Get that maxed as much as you can, because the more that you can save, the more that you can invest. And when you're dealing with, you know, 5, 10, 20,000, a 10% return on that isn't nothing. Right? That's a good rate of return if you were all stock.
23: Yeah.
3: But at the end of the day, that is dollars which you would spend, you would get much more return on your time to focus on your income early on. After saving, building later on down the road, now it might make more sense to focus on developing a little bit more sophisticated of a strategy or something like that. You actually, when you actually have something where going from a, you know, a 9-10% return to a 10-11% return or something like that, you know, that actually moves the needle when you're dealing with, say, a $500 to $1 million portfolio or more. But it doesn't do much on a $5,000 portfolio to have that change, right?
23: Right.
3: So
23: I just wish that they went back to teaching economics like this in school, like they did back when I was in school.
3: Absolutely.
1: Yeah, well, I do too.
3: You know, point them to the radio show. Point them to the radio show, because we cover a lot of topics. So,
23: And then I appreciate you guys. Have a blessed day.
3: You as well.
1: Thanks,
3: Jason.
1: God bless. Have a wonderful weekend.
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22: 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And did you know?
1: How much does it cost to buy an acre of farmland today? According to the USDA's National Agricultural Statistics Service, the average value of U.S. cropland reached a record $5,830 per acre in 2025. That's up 4.7% from the year before. But here's the real jaw-dropping part. Cropland values have nearly doubled since 2011, rising 96% in just 14 years. Now, pasture land has been on a very similar ride. It's climbed to an average value of $1,920 per acre. That's up 79% since 2011. To put all that in perspective, if you bought 100 acres of average cropland in 2011, it would have cost roughly $300,000. Today, that same land would be worth close to about $600,000. $100,000, and that's without even planting a single seed. That's just holding on to the cropland.
22: It's just the land. Wow.
1: Yeah, that's it.
22: Not all that surprised, I guess, in one way. But yeah, plant the seeds.
1: Imagine if you had planted the seeds, you probably could get even more for it.
22: That's right.
1: Yeah, productive cropland.
22: But, you know, Jason actually brought up a good point, and that is that, you know, it is kind of hard to know with all the stuff going on all the time and so many different resources and so many different things pointing in all these different directions. It used to be that the problem was access.
1: Yes.
22: It used to be that you didn't know where to go because there wasn't a place to go. Now it's actually the opposite. There are so many different places to go that everyone's drowning in choice.
1: Well, you know, something worth mentioning that reminded me of Jason's question. And then, you know, we heard from Ken earlier in the show. And Ken had called and was asking about his FRS. For those who are in the FRS investment plan, FRS actually unveiled a new feature where they now have a brokerage link option, which allows you to select and self-direct your own investments. When we were listening to Jason, I was thinking about it, and that is one of the biggest problems for people right now is I have the access. I can invest in all these different choices, but I don't know what to invest in.
22: Right. What do I choose? And that goes back to kind of what I was saying, right? So there are a lot of people that try to get very crafty, and they're like, well, I can go do a portfolio of 30 stocks and I'll just choose the ones that I know the names of.
1: Yeah. Ones I'm familiar with.
22: And the problem is you might do okay doing that, but there are going to be times where that you'll be looking at that like, this is a terrible idea. Why did I ever decide to invest? Because you didn't understand the fundamentals behind the thing you were doing. And so you picked with basically, you could have done the same thing if you just threw darts at a dartboard.
1: Well, you know, especially in a week like we had this week, where a lot of the names people would naturally gravitate towards are some of these huge tech names. Well, these huge tech names, they took a little bit of a beating this week. So it's what we said in the opening segment. It's like you're throwing darts and you're trying to see what lands. And this week, maybe none of your darts stuck. Nothing landed.
22: And I don't think a lot of people realize to do a single stock portfolio well, you need about 4 hours of research per stock per week. So if you've got 30, well, you just signed up for 120 hours of research per week.
1: Welcome to your full, extra full overtime job.
22: All right, we got to take a quick information timeout. 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Smart Money Time is 11:30, and lines are open. 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Again, that's 855-765-1045. And did you know?
1: Well, it's summertime. You might be spending more time with your grandkids. How much time do grandparents spend taking care of their grandkids? This number is pretty shocking.
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15: Allowing parents and guardians to open tax-advantaged investment accounts for children under 18. U.S. citizen children born between January 1st, 2025 and the end of 2028 are eligible for a one-time $1,000 contribution from the Treasury Department.
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0: I'm Action News Jack's First Alert meteorologist Trevor Gibbs, a 7 on the WOKV weather meter for your July 4th forecast, where temperatures will be very hot today in the lower and mid-90s, but it will feel even hotter, around 100 to 105 this afternoon. The good news is, especially across Metro Jacksonville, plenty of dry time. There could be an isolated to widely scattered storm in the afternoon, but most of that rain coverage will be south and west of Jacksonville, so the beaches look good, also with an elevated risk of rip currents today, but by fireworks time tonight, things are looking good as well and staying warm. I'm First Alert meteorologist Trevor Gibbs.
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22: Welcome back to 104.5 WOKV, Jacksonville's news and talk. Smart Money time is 11:35. Lines are open, so give us a call, 855-765-1045. Again, that's 855-765-1045. And did you know?
1: How much time do grandparents spend taking care of their grandkids? So this is according to a new AARP study. Grandparents who regularly provide child care spend more than 500 hours a year looking after their grandchildren. That's the equivalent of about 12 and a half weeks of full-time work, or more than 20 straight days every single year. Now, the study found that 15% of America's 65 million grandparents, 15%, care for their grandkids every day or almost every day. And 28% of grandparents say that their children's family have moved specifically to be closer to them so that they can help with childcare needs. Most grandparents say they love spending time with their grandkids, but it can be very demanding. And they found that 13% of grandparents say that the caregiving is physically taxing, and 11% admit that they sometimes feel like they're being taken for granted.
22: I can see that.
1: Yeah.
22: Sometimes that might be true.
1: Yep.
22: Sometimes that might be true. But we totally see that all the time, actually, in pretty much every single one of those things you mentioned. Been part of a conversation that we've had at some point.
1: That's part of your financial freedom, is deciding what you would like to do with that time. And for some grandparents, they hear that statistic and they're looking at that and saying, man, I'm still continuing to work and I have, you know, grandbabies, and I'd love to be able to help out my kids with watching the grandkids, but it's just not something that I'm able to do. Mm-hmm. And that's one of those options of having that financial freedom.
22: Where do you want to go with it?
1: Yep.
22: Absolutely. One of the things that you need to keep in mind when you're talking about financial freedom, though, is that, you know, just think back to the time of the founders. They knew that signing the Declaration of Independence could cost them literally everything. And meaningful growth in your own life comes from taking those same types of smart risks on purpose, not avoiding it, right? There's 56 men who signed the Declaration, and they closed it by pledging that our lives, let me see if I can remember this, our lives, our fortunes, and our sacred honor, I think, is how that was written. That is quite literally what they were putting on the line. And keep in mind, if the American Revolution failed, they would have been hung for treason.
1: Yeah.
22: Right? So when you're building towards your financial freedom, part of that is going to be that you do have to take calculated risks. You do have to make sure that you're growing that money. You know, Jason brought up a good point. He's got some 30-year-old kids that are stuffing money into a savings account. I don't know if you've looked at what savings accounts pay, but broadly, it's about 0.05%.
1: Oh, that's miserable.
22: And here's the really fun part that everyone always forgets about. Do you know what the average rate of inflation over the last 50 years has been? It's right at about 3%. So if you're just tucking money in a savings account, it doesn't feel like it, but you are losing 2.95% per year.
1: And as a younger person, you probably have dreams and goals and things that you want to do in the future to use those funds. So you could be a really good saver, and you

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1: That happens.
2: Mm-hmm. Absolutely. And, you know, it'll take, I'll put it to you this way. If all you ever do is put money in a savings account, you're going to lose half the value of your money every roughly 20 years. Think about that for a second.
1: That's disgusting.
2: You'll lose half of your purchasing power every roughly 20 years. That is not great for trying to build financial independence, to have everything that you've got cut in half every 20 years. So you have to have irons in the fire that'll keep up with that and beat it.
1: Well, you know what's funny about risk, and we're talking about risk, and if you go back through time and you think about successful people in our history, what is the one thing that successful people have throughout history is they've taken a risk in some form or fashion. One of the favorites right now that everybody loves to talk about is, well, look at Elon Musk. Do you think he got to where he's at because he was too afraid to take risk?
2: Yeah. How many times has Starship exploded? I think they're on the third one.
1: That is a failure. That is a complete failure.
2: It is. It's a risk. But you know what it takes to actually get it to go to outer space? Having those three or more blow up.
1: And this is key, because I think that people associate risk with, hey, I bet everything, and then, you know, I'm out on the streets. I have nothing left. But taking risk, it doesn't mean that you're betting everything that you have. You have other irons in the fire. Yes.
2: Right. Don't be reckless. We're not encouraging recklessness. We're saying that you do have to take calculated risks. And the way that you make sure that, you know, not everything goes up in a ball of flames is you don't put everything that you've got on a single thing. You know, some of the risks you might take might be learning a new skill set for your job, right? We were talking before about how income earning, particularly early on, increasing your income potential is one of the single best things you can do. If you spend 120 hours a week researching stocks, but you only have $5,000 to invest, how much does that help you versus spending 120 hours over a couple of weeks figuring out how to do a new thing that makes you more valuable as an employee, or maybe that allows you to start your own business, or something that maximizes your income earning potential.
1: That's right. Yep. Ask for the promotion. Change your career. Go back to school. Look at ways you can invest in yourself. The other thing I see all the time, the number one time that people are afraid to invest is when the market feels uncertain to them. Well, you're going to say that through the end of time, that the market feels uncertain to me.
2: What happened last year that made some people uncertain about the markets? Tariffs. What happened this year that's making people feel a little uncertain about the markets? Iran. What happened in 2023 that made people feel uncertain about the markets? The job market. What happened in 2022 that made people feel uncertain about the markets? High inflation.
1: It's a repeating cycle.
2: It doesn't stop. I got news for you.
1: So if you're sitting there and you're never taking any calculated risk, then you're going to limit your opportunities for growth.
2: So you have to take those calculated risks. Again, we wouldn't be here as a nation if the group of men that started the American Revolution hadn't taken that calculated risk. So you have to find those good things that could move you forward and understand the risks that you're taking, so you don't put too much into one single basket, but make sure you're taking those risks to grow yourself, your earning potential, your investments. Do take those steps, right? And to your point with Elon Musk, and you know, you're gonna have some things that are stumbling blocks along the way. Those are really, honestly, good things to learn from. The only true failure is one that you didn't learn from.
1: Yeah.
2: Then it is true. That is a failure. If you didn't figure out what went well, what didn't, and how can we keep doing the

0: things that went well and stop doing the things that didn't go well.
1: Well, I always say failure is just very expensive tuition. As long as you're learning from it, you learn the lesson and you move on.
0: And
1: you know what to do better for the future. You know what to do better for the next time. I love asking the question. One of my favorite questions to ask is, you know, what is the biggest financial mistake that you have made? And most of the time, the answer that you get at the end was, hey, I learned from that and it made me better. I never made that mistake again because I made the mistake and I moved on. Or we get this a lot. We talk about this where, man, I wish I would have met you guys sooner. I wish I would have talked to you guys sooner.
0: That happens. That happens.
1: And it's crazy to me because we're here every weekend. You can call in. You can ask us any question you have. We offer a no-fee consultation suitability where you can sit down with us and talk to us about what's going on. And often talking with us, you can avoid some of those mistakes.
0: And even get good next steps. I mean, not every one of our conversations ends up with somebody becoming a client of ours, and we don't care if that's the case.
1: Yeah.
0: there have been plenty of times where it's, hey, these are the things you need to do, and then, you know what, come back when you've done those. We've had plenty of conversations like that.
1: Mm-hmm.
0: And my favorite thing ever is when they do come back later and they say, I am in such a better place, let's talk again.
1: Right. I've made all of the changes and adjustments that we talked about, and here's where I'm at. What's next for me? I'm excited because this worked out. What's the next step?
0: So we have to take a quick information timeout. Lines are open. If you've got a question, give us a call, 855-765-1045. Again, that's 855-765-1045. And folks,
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0: 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Last call for calls, 855-765-1045. And did you know?
1: What percentage of Florida's vacant homes are actually vacation homes? So this is according to a recent analysis by Compare the Market. They said about half of all vacant homes in Florida, they aren't really available at all. They're seasonal or vacation homes. And the study found that Florida has roughly 1.48 million vacant homes, and about 50%, half of them, are sitting empty waiting for seasonal residents or vacationers to return. Now, Florida also has one of the highest housing vacancy rates in the country. LendingTree reported that it was about 15.2% vacancy rate, and that ranks fifth nationwide, fifth in the whole country. And while many people assume vacant homes mean more housing is available, local experts say that's not the case because seasonal homes are reducing inventory for year-round residents that we need, like teachers and nurses and police officers and service workers who are just trying to buy or rent. And with higher interest rates cooling the vacation home market, some owners are getting creative just to generate income. They're turning some of these second homes into event type venues or other type multi-use properties. So they're not even listing them and just selling them. They're still keeping them and deciding to just create alternative sources of income.
0: Well, creative solution.
1: For everyday problems.
0: Oh, me. When it comes to building your financial freedom, those creative solutions can actually be, you know, you pointed to one that's not necessarily everybody's favorite, but I mean, that is finding a solution to how those folks that do have the resources to get a second home would maybe, you know, create their own version of financial freedom.
1: Yes.
0: So, you know, there are different ways to skin that cat, folks. It doesn't always have to be one thing or the other. And oftentimes that's not the best approach. It is better to have a broad range of things working in your direction. And speaking of broad ranges, one of the last things that we kind of wanted to talk about today was a few really, really general rules of thumb. And anybody that's listened to our show for any length of time knows that we're not huge fans of rules of thumb when it comes to specific application. But for quick check, quick math, they can be useful. So the first one that we wanted to drop on you is the rule of 72. The rule of 72 will help you get an idea of how much your resources will grow. What the rule of 72 does, you divide 72 by your average rate of return from your portfolio, what it's designed to target, and that might be a whole different conversation if you don't know that number. And that quick little math problem there tells you how long it'll take for your money to double. So 72 divided by 10, if you're looking at only stocks, 72 divided by 10 is a little over 7. So it'd take about 7 years for an all-stock portfolio to double in value. If you've got a roughly 70% stock portfolio, your target return is going to be about 7. So that means it would take about 10 years to double for roughly 70% stock portfolio. So that's a quick little way to kind of gauge, like, okay, how quickly will my money grow? Can be a very useful tool for planning.
1: Yeah, I like shortcuts too. What I typically tell people, because a lot of people ask about rules of thumb and they hear this and they bring in an article and they say, oh, what do you think about this? And it's like, yeah, that's a shortcut. That's a rule of thumb. Because if you think about it, it's like if you were visiting the doctor and the doctor said, hi, I give out the same prescription to everybody that walks in.
0: Yeah, how great is that?
1: Okay, are you going to take that prescription without the doctor knowing anything about you and your personal situation? And finances work a lot like that. And you want to get a sense for, well, what is it that you're looking for? What are your goals? What are you trying to accomplish? What is your timeline? What is your capacity for risk? What is your comfortability with risk? Another really big one that we look at is, what's your tax situation? Because that can change so much of your picture that it's unfair to just look at just rules of thumb and look at them anything more than just that this is a shortcut or just a quick check on the math that I'm doing, rather than this is the be all true all, this is the rule that I must follow.
0: Right.
1: Yes.
0: And you know, another rule of thumb that's out there that probably has crossed your screen at some point is the save 15% and that'll get you there.
1: Yeah.
0: Right. Maybe. But a lot of that is going to depend on what you're trying to do. If you're just trying to live the way you're living now, then that 15% is actually a half decent number.
1: And the reason they give 15% is because it is a lot higher than what the average savings rate is. In fact, there were some numbers that came out just recently that said that the average savings rate, it declined to 3%, which isn't so good. But consumer spending is higher. Mm-hmm. And you think, oh, consumer spending is higher and the consumer's holding up because they've decreased their savings rate in order to be able to afford the higher prices that they're experiencing in their everyday lives.
0: And the last one is the 4% rule. This is the one that can get you in a lot of trouble because there's a lot that actually goes behind the 4% rule. But if you have essentially a 60% stock portfolio at least, then you should be able to roughly generate about 4% of the value of your account per year, fairly sustainably for at least 30 years. And so that helps you because if you know the number that you need to live on and you divide that by 0.04, that tells you how much you need to save. All right. So that sound in the background tells us that it is the end of today's show. God bless you guys. Thank you for joining us. We really appreciate you and your calls. And if nobody's told you they cared about you today, know that we do. Folks, always remember that that most important investment that you're going to make is not going to be found on a statement or a balance sheet. That's not where it lives. It's that special time you're spending with your friends, your family, and your loved ones. So do what you can to spend that time. To our American warriors, you and your families, God bless you guys. And thank you so much for protecting our American way of life and our free country. To our first responders, our police officers, firemen, EMTs, you and your families, God bless you guys, and thank you so much for watching our backs and giving us safe cities to live in. Folks, know that you'll never stand as tall as when you kneel in prayer, and teach your kids to pray because they're not going to learn that anywhere else. Remember that every day is a special day given to us by our Lord and Savior Jesus Christ. So try and give some of your time, talents, and worldly treasures to serve those around you and show them His grace. And folks, lastly, always stand tall with honor and respect for the American flag, because that is the symbol of all of the sacrifices that have come before to free nations, eradicate slavery, promote equality and justice, and wipe away poverty. And those are everyday principles, not just someday principles. So carry it forward. God bless. Have a great week. We'll be out next week because of the 4th of July holiday. So God bless. Bye-bye.
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21: A milestone American birthday. I'm Angelo Bavaro, Fox News. Ahead of today's 4th of July festivities in D.C., President Trump ushered in the nation's 250th birthday from Mount Rushmore in South Dakota Friday night.
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21: And New York City is celebrating by holding 8 ball drops in Times Square, the first one at midnight local time. 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
23: The Trump administration's new Trump accounts officially launched today, allowing parents and guardians to open tax-advantaged investment accounts for children under 18. U.S. citizen children born between January 1, 2025 and the end of 2028 are eligible for a one-time $1,000 contribution from the Treasury Department once an account is established. Families, employers, and others can also contribute each year with the money invested in broad U.S. stock market index funds. The funds generally can't be accessed until age 18, when they can be used for approved expenses like college, buying a first home, or starting a business. Matt Murphy, Fox News.
21: The Sail 4th 250 Parade of Sail is underway in New York Harbor, but not everybody got the view they paid for. Overnight storms heavily damaged the premier access viewing area on Governor's Island, forcing organizers to cancel the sold-out section and issue refunds to ticket holders. Other viewing areas remain open as more than 30 tall ships from around the world sail past the Statue of Liberty. 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
0: I'm Action News Jax, First Alert Meteorologist Trevor Gibbs, a 7 on the WOKV weather meter for your July 4th forecast, where temperatures will be very hot today in the lower and mid-90s, but it will feel even hotter, around 100 to 105 this afternoon. The good news is, especially across Metro Jacksonville, plenty of dry time. There could be an isolated to widely scattered storm in the afternoon, but most of that rain coverage will be south and west of Jacksonville, so the beaches look good, also with an elevated risk of rip currents today, but by fireworks time tonight, things are looking good as well and staying warm. I'm First Alert Meteorologist Trevor Gibbs.
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1: All right, welcome in, everybody. It's the 12 o'clock hour. That means it's time for Legal Live, sponsored by Farrah and Farrah, right here on News 104.5 WOKV. And hey, today we have in the building Ross Evans and Kevin Moore. I like these guys a lot. Long time no see, but it's always a good time when they are here in the building. And they are here to answer your legal questions or legal concerns, or if you just have opinions on certain topics. So if you do have those things, pick up the phone, dial 855-765-1045. Again, that's 855-765-1045. Guys, how are we doing today, number one? And then number two, what are we kicking the show off with today?
6: Hey, good afternoon, everybody. This is Kevin Moore, and I do medical malpractice with Farrah and Farrah. And Ross and I were talking before the show about the development of AI in the legal world and in the profession, and you know how it's become fairly prevalent, and you know it's being used a lot. And one of the things we've seen with AI is that it tends to hallucinate things. So, for example, there was some lawyers last year who filed a brief that was created through AI, and the AI made up all these sites that weren't real legal sites. And the court found out, once they filed the brief, that these sites were fake, and of course, these lawyers got in some serious trouble. So there's been a lot of discussion as to how we're going to prevent that and regulate AI within the profession. And some courts in the state were requiring attorneys, if they had used AI in generating a memo or a brief, to state on the face of the brief or memo that you used AI in preparing this motion or whatever the document might be. So, you know, obviously that kind of discourages attorneys from using AI because you don't want to disclose that and it looks like you're not doing your job. However, if you're not using AI, you're going to fall behind because it's becoming so prevalent. And if you're not using it to the best of your ability, you're not going to be doing the best job you can. Ross, you were telling me that there's been a recent Supreme Court, I guess, decision or new rule of procedure regulating how AI is going to apply. And what were you telling me before the show?
7: Sure. And, good afternoon, Kevin and Brian. Ross Evans here. I work in premises liability at Farrah, so slip and falls, trip and falls, anything on people's properties. So, Kevin, so in terms of AI, we have a bunch of different considerations. What was emerging over the past year, 2 years, since a lot of these LLMs started getting more public access versus private betas, was you started getting a patchwork of all the different courts and judges you know, reading the horror stories on Google about what AI can do and what, you know, hallucination and what, mm-hmm. What does that term mean? And so these judges were creating different patchwork rulings for people to either certify whether they used AI, certify their citations, set up sanctionable, you know, kind of a list of sanctions that they would give somebody if they didn't sign a certificate or if they proved that the citations were not accurate, which, I mean, that's another discussion we can have is, you know, throughout my legal history, there's an argument sometimes people cite to cases that don't really say what they say they purport them to say. But more recently, and I actually pulled it up on my phone, so don't think that I actually had this memorized. But
6: did you pull it up on AI?
7: No, this one I did not actually. I pulled it from the Supreme Court's website, Supreme Court of Florida. So this is state specific. They had issued an opinion modifying one of the rules of procedure, which is actually the Florida Rules of General Practice and Judicial Administration. So these are rules that govern all of Florida cases versus just civil or versus just criminal or versus probate or family law, things like that. This covers the whole general practice and judicial administration. Mm-hmm. So it applies to attorneys, applies to judges. And so this was on May 28, 2026. They had amended, I believe it was Rule 2.515, and it was a subsection within that, that basically anytime an attorney or a pro se filer, meaning a pro se means somebody representing themselves, signs any type of pleading or motion or paper that's filed with the court, they added that that signature means certain things. One of the things they added was that this person was, let me go to the exact amendment on it, was they were verifying the existence of their citations.
6: Yeah.
7: So that the citations exist and are accurately cited.
6: I mean, we have to do that as attorneys. If you're not citations, let me just say that would be, you know, legal malpractice. You got to do that anyway.
1: And I hate to jump in. I know it's a quick first segment, but it's already time for us to take a break. So that's what we're going to do, Dave. But listen, first of all, Walt, I see you on line one. Okay. We're going to get you on the line with Ross and Kevin when we come back. But if you do have questions, call in at 855-765-1045. It's Legal Live, sponsored by Farrah and Farrah. 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
9: There was a time in Jacksonville a couple of years ago where there were several drownings in retention ponds. But Florida law, you're not required to have a fence around a retention pond. The only way you can be held responsible if someone drowns in a retention pond is if the retention pond constitutes a trap or a dangerous condition. Florida law does have the water management district that controls retention ponds requires a certain slope on these retention ponds, okay, before somebody can build a response.
10: Like a residential pool.
6: Yeah.
10: Where you have to have a fence around it, you know? Yeah. If you have to have it around a pool, why not around a retention
9: pond? You got these huge retention ponds in apartment complexes.
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1: 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Before we hop into the phone lines, let me remind you, if you have a question or a concern or a comment, call us at 855-765-1045, and Kevin and Ross will talk with you. But let's head over to line one right now. Walt, you've been waiting patiently. How you doing, man?
16: Hello, sir. Thank you for taking my call. I know somebody's a relative of mine up in New York State. He's getting released from a correctional facility next month. The problem is they're giving him a hard time. He wants to go stay with his family or friends and get a job. He knows where he can get a job. But they want him to go to this hotel and live with where they're paying for it. And they're giving a hard time on this. So what can you do about that? It's not lawful to force them to go to a hotel.
6: I guess, Walt, this is in New York, you said, correct?
16: New York State, okay. Not New York City.
6: Okay. I just as a disclaimer, I don't know much about the law in New York State, but is a condition of the parole or something that he has to stay in this hotel? Is that what you're saying?
16: No, him and his mother came up with places that, you know, with him. First they're saying, okay, it'll be fine. But after that, they're saying, no, we don't think it's good. We want them to stay at the hotel. This hotel, that they pay for it. So what it is, it's kickbacks. So it's a continuation of keeping them in the system like that. I never heard of anything like that. So how would it be if they did that in Florida? What about in Florida if they tried to do that here in Jacksonville?
6: Yeah, I've never heard of the state paying for you to live anywhere after you get out.
16: That's right. That's what they're going to do. They're going to pay. You know why? The taxpayer is going to pay for that, and they're making money off it. You see how they're doing it?
6: Yeah, Ross, what do you think about all this?
7: Similar to Kevin, I mean, I've never practiced in criminal law, but I would imagine if he is being released early on parole, yes, versus being serving his full time in
16: prison. No, he did. It's over with. He's going to be released on parole. He's finished his sentence.
7: Well, if you're released on parole, then you did not actually complete your sentence. You got released early for good behavior. And so you are still under the provisions of the state's Department of Corrections or whatever that similar entity is. So they can set within reason what that reason is. That's up to the case law in the New York State.
6: Yeah.
7: But there would be certain conditions that they can set as a condition of your release on parole, such as certain check-ins with a parole officer. And also certain type of, if it's in drug testing, if that's involved, or there can be a work release program that's
6: don't
7: part
6: go
7: of that.
6: Schools, so if they're depending on the crime.
7: Yeah. Unless he served his entire sentence and he has completed it and he's a free man and let go, then they can set certain conditions. Now, can those conditions be unreasonable? That would be something that's subject to a court to determine that.
6: True.
16: I see. Would there be something official written, a law stating that, what you just said?
6: There will be criminal code. At least there is here, and I'm sure there is in New York State that outlines how prisoners or parolees or what their terms can be. But I mean, if he has if he's on parole, then he'll be given a document telling him what the terms are, when he has to report, when he has to call, does he have to go to drug tests? Does he have to look for jobs? I mean, depending on the crime, does he have to register as some sort of offender? There are various things that they could, as far as the terms of parole can be. I am hesitant to say whether or not they would be legal or constitutional, because I just don't know enough about criminal law, to be fair.
16: Okay. Well, thank you very much, gentlemen, for answering the question.
7: Thank you, Walt.
6: Yes, sir.
1: Yeah, Walt, okay, thanks for hopping on with us right there, man. So that's an interesting topic right there. Let me ask you guys this. Are there certain things that are like similar no matter what state that you're in? Like, I mean, you guys are just saying that New York State, it could have some variances, but are there just certain basic principles when it comes to like that kind of code?
6: Yeah,
1: that,
6: there's constitutional law.
1: Right. I mean,
6: you know, unreasonable searches and seizures, due process, and those kind of things. But again, you know, I have personally, my extent in criminal law has been, you know, helping a friend with a reckless driving charge. So I really don't know enough about it to really give a good opinion. Ross, do you have any other?
7: I've never practiced in criminal law, and FAIR, that's not an area that FAIR offers as part of its services.
6: No, we do not.
1: Heard. Well, we got a couple of minutes before we hit the bottom of the hour break, guys. What else do you want to get into?
6: Well, we were, you know, before the last caller, we were kind of wrapping up on our AI topic, and we had discussed, you know, how AI impacts the legal profession and how it's being used. And it certainly has become helpful in assisting attorneys in doing research and drafting memos and those types of things. And, you know, another interesting area of AI from my perspective in doing medical malpractice is that it is being used in the medical field. And, you know, some of the things it's being used for are like, you know, if you have a radiology scan or a CT scan, there's AI has now being used in some situations to help interpret those scans. So if you get a CT and you get a report that tells you, you know, it found a broken bone or whatever it might be, some of those scans are now being interpreted by AI. So the question becomes, if, you know, I mean, in a normal situation, if it's a radiologist and he misinterprets the scan, and as a result of that, you sustain an injury, well, then you can sue the doctor for it, right? But if AI makes a mistake, who are you going to sue? Are you going to sue ChatGPT? Are you going to sue the physician? And, you know, I don't know the answer to that question. And I'm interested to see what's going to happen. I haven't had that case arise yet, but I'm sure it's coming. And as in the legal profession, one of the discussions in medicine is to have these physicians, if AI is being used in the diagnosis or treatment of you, then disclose to you that that is what's going on, that it is being used, so that you're aware of that. But again, it still doesn't answer what's going to happen in the future as far as who you're going to sue. But Ross, I mean, in the premises world, is there AI, anything going on like that in your area, or how is it being used there?
7: I mean, other than the general administration and practice, such as motion drafting, legal research.
6: Sure.
7: That's the common areas that you'll hear attorneys. The pushing the edge is something that I think people are holding close to the vest, because I think a lot of people don't really appreciate what these LLMs actually can do.
6: You say LLM, and I just wanted to ask you, what does that mean?
7: So what people commonly refer to as AI is what is called a large language model.
6: Okay.
7: That's what everybody's interacting with, ChatGPT, Claude, Perplexity is more of an aggregator of different models. But these are, AI is a branding term, right? It's not actual intelligence. It's more of a statistics problem that predicts your language. Like, the basis for LLMs actually came from the billions of dollars Google put into its predictive search box, so it would auto-complete what your search ahead of time. That's all those LLMs are. I mean, they're more advanced than that. I'm just giving a simple overview of it. But essentially, it's predicting the next word and predicting the next word after that, and then after that, and after that, to come up with an answer. That's why it can hallucinate.
6: Yeah, correct.
7: Because it's thinking that something would logically follow after that, but it actually
6: predicts
7: doesn't.
6: The wrong thing.
7: So that's kind of how LLMs work in a nutshell. So what we're seeing, what I would see it in premise that I think would be an interesting area to explore, I'm not saying I'm personally doing it,
6: mm-hmm.
7: I'm not going to give that away, but areas where you don't have surveillance video, or maybe you have surveillance video, but it's not in a particular aisle. If you can feed the LLM, or one that has good generative capabilities with video, why don't we generate, based off testimony and based on circumstantial evidence, what that aisle would look like based on that witness's testimony to have as a demonstrative aid for a jury to understand their testimony?
6: That's
7: a description of a substance that they slipped on. Why not have that?
6: Yeah, that's good. I mean, That's very interesting because you could use it to just, if you don't have a video of the scene, you could essentially use it to predict what it would have looked like. Now, whether it hallucinates or not, we'll have to find out.
7: Right, but it's based on a closed universe, based on what that witness said, based on the other pictures of other surrounding areas. It can interpret what that would look like. Sure, you disclose to the jury, so it's not confusing the jury that, hey, this is not actually
6: generated
7: a real picture of it, but this helps explain its this witness's testimony.
6: So, I mean, one of the ways we've used it in medical malpractice world is if you get a radiology report and you want to, you know, for example, there's a CT angiogram that finds an aneurysm in the brain or something to that effect, you can feed the report to AI and it will prepare a demonstrative exhibit or image showing the brain and showing in the brain, like for all to see where that aneurysm or clot is located, like in a graphic form. So you can actually see it, right? So that's, I mean, it's very helpful when you're presenting your case to a mediator, an arbitrator, or as a jury. I mean, it would obviously be demonstrative. It wouldn't go back as evidence because I don't think, unless you could somehow, I guess you could.
7: Unless you guys stipulated
6: to. Maybe in the future, yeah.
1: All right, guys, I hate to interrupt such fascinating stuff, but we are at the bottom of the hour break, so we're going to pay some bills, as some other people would say. But Robbie, Robert, and it looks like Chris, I do see you on the phone line, so we will get to you when we come back. But if you have questions or you're looking for some legal advice or you got a comment, you just want to talk to Ross and Kevin, call us at 855-765-1045. It's Legal Live. More when we come back.
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10: 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Thousands southwest of Denver evacuated as the Aspen Acres wildfire now burns over 100 square miles of land and at least 160 buildings.
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14: I'm Action News Jack's First Alert meteorologist Trevor Gibbs, a 7 on the WOKV weather meter for your July 4th forecast, where temperatures will be very hot today in the lower and mid-90s, but it will feel even hotter, around 100 to 105 this afternoon. The good news is, especially across Metro Jacksonville, plenty of dry time. There could be an isolated to widely scattered storm in the afternoon, but most of that rain coverage will be south and west of Jacksonville, so the beaches look good, also with an elevated risk of rip currents today, but by fireworks time tonight, things are looking good as well and staying warm. I'm First Alert meteorologist Trevor Gibbs.
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16: 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Now, before we hop back into things, let me give you the phone number. If you have a question, you have a concern for Ross or Kevin, call in at 855-765-1045. Again, that's 855-765-1045. Let's go ahead and hop onto the phone lines with Robert. Robert, how you doing, man?
17: Can you hear me?
18: Yes, sir.
19: Yes.
17: Okay. I was the beneficiary in a wrongful death lawsuit some years ago. The attorneys that I used were referred to me by another firm. The case eventually was settled out of court in several phases. It took about 5 years. Now, in reviewing the settlement paperwork, in each phase, the referring attorney received a commission. And I wanted to know, basically, I didn't think that was fair. I mean, it amounted to about tens of thousands of dollars. And I guess my question is, what exactly is the protocol in a situation like that?
18: Robert, in my experience, and I've done several cases that I've referred to other attorneys and have cases referred to me, and you know, Ross can speak on this some more, but in general, if I as an attorney refer a case to someone else, another attorney, and I don't do any work on the case, I simply just refer it out and I'm not involved in participating in the case, then you're entitled to a 25% referral fee. That referral fee, it is not an additional 25% on top of the fee you already have being charged. It's just that the referring attorney, you know, gets 25% of the fee that the attorney handling the case collects. It's not an additional 25% on top of the fee. And now, Ross, you were talking about when the attorney participates, and you know, maybe you can get some more information from Robert about how much this fee was, or this may be confidential, Robert, so I don't know what you can say based upon the settlement agreement, you know.
19: Yeah, I don't want you to break any contractual provisions in there, Robert. But in terms of referral fees, I mean, that 25% is a limit. Usually it's negotiable between the attorneys too, but typically if someone originates a client but they're like, hey, this is not an area I practice in, or I'm not equipped to handle this, and I refer you out to a firm that has the resources and they're agreeable to pay me a referral fee on the case, then there is a singular fee on the case. Say it's, you know, say it was
18: 40%.
19: The settlement was $100 and it's a 40% attorney fee. 25% of that 40% goes to that referring attorney. It shouldn't be a 40% and then an additional 25% that the client bears. Now, if that referring attorney actually is essentially co-counsel on the case for, you know, and it could be a lopsided, you know, a split division of labor, you know, one attorney may do the majority of the work, but the other guy did some depositions or did some paper discovery or something like that, then they may negotiate a different fee split, but it's still one singular fee in there. So I'm not really sure what happened in your case, but when there's multiple attorneys, there's still one global fee that the client agrees to, but it's not like you don't get charged. He gets 40%, he gets 25%, he gets 10%. It doesn't add up that it takes more out of your pocket.
18: Yep, correct.
17: I get that, but more precisely what I'm asking is, it seemed like this attorney.

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1: 25% out of that one-third. If I then settle with another defendant a year later, well, that's another third. And then, you know, and then 25% of that third would go to the referring attorney. And
2: okay,
1: so forth
2: and that,
1: so
2: that clears it up, because it was three phases.
1: Okay.
2: With basically, I mean, it was like four doctors in a hospital, right, you know, with their fingerprints on this thing. So the first phase was one doctor, the second phase was two doctors in a hospital, and the third phase was the fourth doctor. So, okay, so that kind of answers that question. Okay. I thought maybe I'd be talking to one of the fairies. I know this is a different question. On a lighter note, they've got a new commercial out with and I was just wondering if that was a Farrah Family Restaurant.
1: I've seen that commercial. They're all Farrahs, but I don't know if that's
3: I don't think that's a family owned restaurant, but that's a great idea. That'd be a great idea to have a Farrah restaurant.
2: All right. Well, thank you for your time and you answered my question.
1: Thanks, Robert.
2: Have a good day.
3: You too.
4: Yeah, that's funny. I just saw that commercial like a handful of days ago, and I was like, wait a minute, are they chefing it up? That's great. Really quick follow up question. Probably a simpleton level question. Once I ask it, don't judge me. But what stops two law firms from saying, hey, we'll partner together, so don't worry about a referring kind of fee. We'll pay you something monthly if you send these people to us all the time. Versus, is that against the law? Or that just doesn't happen
1: it's not ethical.
4: Okay.
1: Yeah, you can't do that.
3: Yeah.
4: That's what stops it. See, I told you. I told you before I asked the question right there. All right, guys. What else are we getting into? I guess we're getting into the next break. Thank you, Daniel. All right. 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We still have one segment left.
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7: There was a time in Jacksonville a couple of years ago where there were several drownings in retention ponds. But Florida law, you're not required to have a fence around a retention pond. The only way you can be held responsible if someone drowns in a retention pond is if the retention pond constitutes a trap or a dangerous condition. Florida law does have the water management district that controls retention ponds requires a certain slope on these retention ponds, okay, before somebody can build a response.
8: Like a residential pool.
9: Yeah.
8: Where you have to have a fence around it, you know?
7: Yeah.
8: If you have to have it around a pool, why not around a retention
7: pond? You got these huge retention ponds in apartment complexes.
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2: There's nearly 678,290,000 kids under 5 around the world. But what's so important about being 5? A lot, it turns out. Children who live to age 5 are twice as likely to reach adulthood. That's why vaccines matter so much. For 40 years, Rotary and partners have delivered vaccines globally. Like here. And even here. Impressive, right? But 12.5 million children are still totally unvaccinated. Rotary knows we can find them. Because when Rotary and Indian vaccinators looked for families at bus and train stations, used motorbikes, and trekked house to house, they lowered polio cases by 94%. See? It can be done. And the results are worth it. Let's ensure that all children grow up safe from preventable diseases.
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0: Russ Evans and Kevin Mora. Great show so far. If you have any questions, we still have some time for you to call in at 855-765-1045, and we'll get you on air. Guys, what are we talking about in this final segment?
1: I think we just kind of complete the conversation about the AI. Yeah. I think you had brought up an example of who do you sue when AI goes wrong?
2: Yeah, I mean, I don't know. I mean, you know, for example, if, like you were talking about on the break, if it's a medical situation where the doctor is using AI to, you know, I guess if he's filling in his notes and he's trying to get a differential diagnosis, he's asking AI, well, here's what this patient's symptoms are. What do they have? I mean, that sounds a little scary, to be fair. But if he's doing that, and I guess if the doctor himself is reading this and confirming it's right, such as we would do in a brief or whatever, then you could still hold the doctor accountable because ultimately he's the one who has to, you know, live up to the appropriate standard of medical care. If it's just AI, for example, if it's a code issue like we were discussing, if it's programmed wrong and the AI hallucinates, you know, some condition you have, and then you have surgery and you didn't even have this condition to begin with, I guess you could sue the programmers. I mean, what if AI is driving a car or something to that effect? Are you going to sue the programmers in that situation? Because all this is coming down the road at some point, and we're going to have to figure it out.
1: Yeah, ultimately, when you have a professional or something like that, you either have some type of social contract or legal contract with a client that they have to discharge their duties of that. And if AI is promising it's going to do something and it doesn't do that thing, I think you can sue the company or potentially the engineers behind it.
2: Yeah.
1: I think also you may have disclaimers. You look at Claude, you look at ChatGPT, you look at all of them. They say, hey, AI may be wrong. Verify your answers. Is that sufficient enough of a disclaimer? I don't know, because then when they start advertising the new models out there, hey, it's capable of this, but hey, it could be wrong. Is that enough? Because it's leading you into believing it can do these
2: things. And it's all based upon what you feed it. Like, you know, learning how to give it the appropriate prompts has become super critical, as you know.
0: Absolutely, guys. And it looks like we actually have a call. John from Jacksonville, of course, calling about an ongoing construction case. John, you're on air with Ross and Kevin. How you doing, man?
2: Hey, John.
3: Pretty good. I can't complain.
2: Good.
3: Other than the fact, still in current litigation, but just wanted to, I heard the show, I wanted to call in and just get a feel for what you think about it.
0: Okay.
1: Go ahead, John.
2: Go ahead.
3: So, current case, I'm the plaintiff. I did some construction and was ruled against by the defendant, by the judge. You know, in my mind, it's pretty straight, plain and simple that we did the work, didn't get paid from the general contractor, and, was ruled against. Judge said that I was not credible, so to speak, and, currently it's in the appellate court and an appeal, and it's been 4 years in litigation, and just, you know, I'm feeling exhausted about it all, but I would just want to know what your thoughts are as far as should I stick with it? On my side, I feel like I'm totally in the right. I wear myself on my sleeve, and I just, I'm struggling with, the fees, the lawyer, the legal fees, and, if it's worth it to keep pressing on.
1: So you are represented, John, I take it, and you have appellate counsel?
3: I have a construction law counsel, was ruled against in the court on a bench trial, and currently we're appealing it in the appellate court, and I'm still waiting to hear where we're at with everything. And I'm going to be meeting with my lawyer, but I just wanted a second opinion on what your thoughts are. I know you don't know all the ins and outs of the case.
1: Yeah, sure. Ultimately, it depends on what is the issue on appeal specifically. And so if your construction lawyer handles appeals, he can answer that for you. Or if he's bringing in an appellate counsel to help advise you on that. It comes down to, especially since a judge ruled on you who acted as the finder of fact and finder of law. At that point, it comes down to what is the standard on appeal that the appellate court's going to review at. If it's something on a factual mm-hmm. determination, a lot of times those are a lot harder to overturn because the deference goes to the trial court. But if it's a legal issue, then that potentially is something that the appellate court looks at brand new. And so an appellate lawyer is going to be able to explain that to you and give you a cost-benefit analysis. And, you know, I've been part of appeals that had resolution that were 10 years mm-hmm. almost. So this is a very long process. Yeah, yeah. It's a cost-benefit analysis.
2: And financially, I mean, I guess, you know, what I tell my clients in medical malpractice is if, you know, if at the end of the day, the ends don't justify the means, if you're going to spend more money trying to recover, you know, what if you're going to spend more than you can recover, you know, you got to really think hard about whether you want to pursue that case. And sometimes you do
3: where I'm at.
2: Yeah. Well, yes, if that's where you're at, you got to think hard. I mean, you have principles too. And if you really got, you know, a situation where you're owed this money, you did the work, maybe you just don't want to back down. But that's kind of a personal, you know, decision. So,
3: sure. And to me, I've never had legal counsel, and the case of where it stands at me is so black and white. Like, I just don't, I'm beside myself on how I was ruled against on everything. And I, you know, I'll have those discussions with my lawyer too, but this has been so many things that it's like, I just don't understand it. And I'm so disheartened by the legal system that I've gone through that I don't get it. Like, I fully feel that I'm in the right, and I just that's disheartening.
2: Yeah,
3: I mean, to say the least.
2: Did your lawyer? I get well. I'm sure you have competent counsel. Is this in Duval? Did you request a bench or jury? I guess you didn't ask for a jury trial. You had a bench.
3: It's actually in Flagler County.
2: Okay.
3: So,
2: okay. All right.
0: And John, I hate to cut you off, man. We are running up on a hard.
3: No worries. I understand.
0: But thank you for calling, and
2: good luck.
0: Yeah, good luck to you.
3: Thank you. I appreciate it. Thank you.
0: And that'll do it for this episode of Legal Live right here on News 104.5 WOKV, Jacksonville's News and Talk. 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
1: 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But what's so important about being five? 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
2: It's underway. I'm Paul Stevens, Fox News. President Trump delivering remarks at Mount Rushmore, Keystone, South Dakota last night, celebrating the nation on the eve of America 250.
3: This was an incredible, electric show from the president's speech, which really touched on themes of pride in this country, what it stands for, what it represents to the rest of the world, to future generations of Americans, followed up by this incredible pyrotechnics show with the lights timed to the fireworks. You had music playing that also included excerpts of speeches from past presidents. I heard Reagan. I heard JFK. I mean, this was a tour through history of what makes America great. And in person, watching it all playing out before us, I mean, I see a lot of incredible sights in this job. And this was right up there with the best.
2: And that is Fox's Jackie Heinrich on the scene at Mount Rushmore in South Dakota. Meantime, it's going to be a once-in-a-generation celebration all weekend.
4: Today, we commemorate 250 years since the adoption of the Declaration of Independence in 1776. It was a moment our founding fathers declared freedom from Great Britain and the birth of a new nation.
5: Happy birthday, dear America. 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
4: Tampa Bay's Fox 13 capturing folks and local leaders in St. Petersburg, Florida, celebrating outside of City Hall this week. In a statement, Secretary of State Marco Rubio says that declaration and that pledge were the beginning of the most significant political event in the history of the world, the American Revolution. Kristen Goodwin, Fox News.
2: And of course, New York City celebrating as only the Big Apple can, with eight different ball drops in Times Square in the Big Apple, one for each U.S. time zone, five others for the American territories. 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
8: I'm Action News Jax, First Alert meteorologist Trevor Gibbs, a 7 on the WOKV weather meter for your July 4th forecast, where temperatures will be very hot today in the lower and mid-90s, but it will feel even hotter, around 100 to 105 this afternoon. The good news is, especially across Metro Jacksonville, plenty of dry time. There could be an isolated to widely scattered storm in the afternoon, but most of that rain coverage will be south and west of Jacksonville, so the beaches look good, also with an elevated risk of rip currents today. But by fireworks time tonight, things are looking good as well and staying warm. I'm First Alert meteorologist Trevor Gibbs.
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12: Information about their money. Nobody ever asked anybody how much they made.
13: No.
12: is not something that anybody talks about. I don't know that people do that right now, right? They just wouldn't do it. But then I wound up 25, 27, 20 years ago in an industry where I was very conservative family. We didn't talk about money. I didn't grow up with money, but it was just something that nobody talked about. And then you know, suddenly I have a business where I'm asking everybody how much money they make.
13: Yeah, you are.
12: Yeah, it's kind of interesting. But I think, you know, part of our success has been the way that we have that conversation, because I didn't come from a place where that was a conversation you had. And I think money is very, very private. Mm-hmm. And where you are is very private. But I also think that we're all very curious about money. And, you know, I don't know, we all go out to the mailbox and you get our mail and, you know, we take our trash can out because it's trash day or whatever. I mean, that's an analogy, but you still wonder about it. And one of the things that I always think is interesting, but also very humbling and just kind of sweet, people that I meet with and the rest of our advisors meet with realize that we talk to a lot of people, you know, around the country. And there's a psychology that we're all a part of where we rate ourselves, right, by other people.
13: Sure.
12: And I'm not saying everybody does this, but I'm just saying it's in the back of people's minds, right? It's in the back of my mind. I mean, like my friends or whatever, like it's just in the back of your mind. And there's this competitive standard where we're trying to figure out where we stand compared to other people. And we're all fighting and competing against it. And then we're looking for our best possible scenario. But then we're also curious about what other people are doing. So people will ask me the questions like, okay, well, is that good or bad? It's kind of how people will phrase it. And then how am I doing compared to other people? And then that comparison is a really interesting scenario, Cheryl, because the people that we're talking to don't get to see all of the parameters. So if the only parameter was how much money you've set aside for retirement, and whether it's, you know, $500,000 or $1 million or $2 million or $20 million or whatever, if that was the only gauge to success in retirement, then I guess it would be, you know, maybe kind of easy or just whatever, but that's not the gauge. So the gauge to success, I'm going to go back to something that everybody knows, like money isn't everything. So your world is specific to you. So when we sit down with individuals and we're having a conversation, you know, we might be sitting down with somebody who's got, I mean, just, I don't know, pick a number. Let me go with the average we talked about a couple weeks ago. It was about 1.2 million.
13: Yes.
12: Right? Mm-hmm. Like in their retirement. And they're like, well, if you looked at a statistic and you said, so what is the average that people have set aside? And then somebody said, oh, 1.2. And then you looked at your account and you said 1.2. Like, oh, okay, I'm average. I don't want anybody listening to our show to feel average, right, for 1.2. To me, that means you busted your ass and you worked really hard and you made sacrifices along the way to get to that number, right? And that number, it's entirely possible it's going to, you know, put you in a situation where your retirement, going back to what I was talking about, the way people define retirement is very specific and very happy for you. And this is very cliche, Cheryl, but, you know, I meet people all the time that, you know, pick a number, tens of millions, hundreds of millions, whatever. They're miserable people. Money does not make you happy. What makes you happy is, you know, this is where I am. This is my family. This is what I want to do. I want to protect and grow it over time. And that's where we come in. So the mechanics and the math on making that happen is, let's have a conversation about you and what you want to do, regardless of how much money is involved, right? So I guess what I'm saying is that 1.2 number?
13: Yes.
12: It's not everybody's number. For some people, it's way less. For some people, it's way more. That's an average. But nobody that we talk to is average, right? So I have meetings with people all the time that don't have $1.2 million in savings, but they have a crap ton of money coming in on pensions and farm income, real estate income. So how you define yourself is very specific to your situation. Our job is to help you do it efficiently.
13: You know, if you're looking at retiring and you do that at, let's just say 60, but you live to 100, a lot of decades between the two.
12: Yeah, I mean, four decades, right? 10 years in a decade, 40 years. Well, again, we talk about this, obviously, not necessarily this specific topic, but just in general, retiring and making your money last every week now for a lot of years and just trying to help people make the transition. But you do have to figure out the finance part of it. And that's really the part of the what's called the industry, right? The financial services industry or this industry that we work in where we help people with their retirement dollars. And the idea is, how do you make your money last the rest of your life? And again, if you're retired, you use the number 60, which is great. You know, for some people, it's age 60 to retire. Other people retire at 55. Some people retire at 65 or 70. That's just a number. But the number that you have to do the math on is life expectancy, and just pick one, say 100. We use 95 internally at Talon. So when we do financial plans, we write the plans to 95, meaning we want to make sure that if you live to be 95, you haven't run out of money. And we can run it to 100 or 120 or even, I mean, I had a guy ask me to run it to 120 one time, which I thought was awesome.
13: And you know, optimistic.
12: Very optimistic. Yeah, I was going to say that. Some people are more pessimistic about their situation, and maybe it's because of current health, or maybe it's just because of, you know, family, or, you know, what their expectations are. But some people might say, well, Mike, just run it to 85. Okay. But you know what we don't do, Cheryl? We don't look at mortality tables. And we talk about sometimes on the show. So what is the average life expectancy of a man? Or what is the average life expectancy of a woman, right? And if you look at that, women live longer than men. That's just an average and a statistic. Real people want to look at real numbers and figure out, all right, let's just say you're 60 and you've got X amount set aside for retirement and you're trying to work through a scenario or even a problem. And in a lot of ways, it's a math problem. And that's what we're good at, math and science. So the math part is, all right, if I retire at 60 and I've set this much aside for retirement and these are my expenses, meaning this is what it costs me on an annual basis to maintain my current standard of living, just mean what you do, you know, every day. And then what about inflation and what about taxes? What about sources of income? And if you're 60, that's a fairly unique because for a lot of people, 60 is a great number, but you don't get Medicare till 65, right?
13: Sure.
12: So there's an additional expense for five more years. And I'm getting a little detailed here, but I don't want to get too far into the weeds. Everybody's situation is a little bit different. So this example of, well, if I retired at 60, and you want to answer the question for yourself, can I retire successfully? If you define success as not running out of money up to a certain point in time, so let's use 100. So if you want to find out if the amount of money that you've set aside for retirement will last you, net of taxes, inflation, and everything else, and your expenses, to the age of 100, we can answer the question for you. That's the math and the science that goes behind it. And we can answer the question for you in a very, very detailed way, and potentially more detail than you want. But that's just one scenario. So let's, I mean, what if you were 62? What if you were 65? What if you were 55? So, you know, it's fun to talk about it. But not everybody has the answers and they're just trying to figure it out. And I think our role here, Cheryl, in helping people along the way is, and if you've been listening to the show for a long time, you'll hear me say over and over again, I just want to make sure that you're making informed decisions, because most people are pretty realistic about their situation. You know, you can take a look at your money and figure out how much you've set aside. You know what your expenses are. You can take a look at it and go, if I never made another dime and I just parked it in a savings account making, you know, nothing, and I pulled this much out every year, this is how long it would last.
13: Right.
12: And then you start asking yourself, well, you know, what if I made, you know, 3%? What if I made 5%? What if I made 6%? What if I made 8%? But the investments don't necessarily work that way. So what we're trying to do is help people understand what all of the options are, because there are, again, you got a target on your back if you're retired or close to it. And what you find is that there are a lot of companies out there that would really like to talk to you about your money, but they also have an agenda. And the agenda is to make you a client and sell you whatever their product is. Now, their product might be the services that they provide, but their product could also be things like annuities or real estate investment trusts or something like that. And so the reality is, as a investor or as a person transitioning to retirement or somebody who's already retired, you really need to find somebody who's going to sit down with you and have a conversation about all of the options, but have the conversation without an agenda. So Cheryl, I'd say we do have an agenda, admittedly. We are in business to make money. But as fiduciaries, and that I don't like even using that word anymore, because so many people call themselves fiduciaries, then they turn around and sell you a product and get a commission. That's not a fiduciary transaction. A fiduciary helps you make informed decisions, and you benefit before the fiduciary does. So we help you make informed decisions. If you decide working with us is in your best interest, then we will get a fee on an annual basis to manage your portfolio. But if we can't show you any value, there's no reason to pay us the fee. Or if you came to work with us and 6 months later you said, hey, listen, this just isn't working out, you're not committing to a 10-year contract like you would on an annuity. After 6 months, you just get to walk away and go do something else. So that's the other part, Cheryl. You need to make sure that you're somebody's helping you make informed decisions, but that the decisions that you make, you're not contracted in a long-term relationship.
13: Well, you were talking about fees and how you get paid, but I think I should point out that you don't get paid for the comprehensive financial plan. That's complimentary when our listeners call and make an appointment to find out more about their options.
12: It absolutely is. Yeah. So, we already have the team in place to do the planning. We already have the team in place to do the analysis. We already have the team in place to do the active management of your portfolio. When it comes to not charging for financial planning, we're not doing it because, we've already employed the people that do the financial planning, and we're not in business to make money charging for financial planning. We're also not in the business to make money doing things like wills and trusts, right? Estate planning. We have relationships with attorneys that will do it complimentary for you because you've taken the time to spend some time with Talon and go through our financial planning process. But really, this whole process and the idea of it is to open up that communication and talk about your situation, whether you're 60 years old or 65 or 50, regardless of how long you live. What are all of your options? And if I can help you make an informed decision, whether you work with us or not, I'm doing my job.
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8: I'm Action News Jack's First Alert Meteorologist Trevor Gibbs, a 7 on the WOKV weather meter for your July 4th forecast, where temperatures will be very hot today in the lower and mid-90s, but it will feel even hotter, around 100 to 105 this afternoon. The good news is, especially across Metro Jacksonville, plenty of dry time. There could be an isolated to widely scattered storm in the afternoon, but most of that rain coverage will be south and west of
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13: This is Guarding Your Nest Egg. I'm Cheryl White, along with the founder of Talon Wealth Management, Mike Lester. One of the big fears in retirement is running out of money. You know that. But what if you could find a way to double your savings or at least increase your income in retirement? That'd be ideal, right?
12: I think it would. I mean, your income actually needs to increase in retirement over time because of inflation. Right?
13: Oh, good point. Yeah. So I saw a study by Northwestern Mutual.
12: Insurance company. Great.
13: Yes, but you're going to like the results.
12: All right.
13: One of the big reveals from the survey is that working with a financial advisor can be very beneficial in terms of making sure, or at least doing the best you can to make your money last.
12: Okay.
13: Is that a surprise? I don't think so.
12: No, I mean, it's self-serving, but yes. Okay.
13: Well, no, I think it's important to point out that a financial advisor like you can help us understand what the options are so that we can make better decisions about our savings, about what we've worked so hard to put aside for retirement.
12: Well, I agree with that. And I think that people who have been listening to the show will sort of follow. I mean, I'm hesitant to the industry itself. So this industry of financial services and the way that it works, even though there are, you know, everybody has to be licensed and we follow certain rules. So if you sell insurance products, there's, you know, state guidelines with the each state with the insurance products. When you work as a fiduciary or a what's called a registered investment advisor like Talon, we have to be registered in each state or sometimes, you know, nationally registered with the SEC. And there are a lot of rules and there's regulation. The issue is it's just an age-old scenario, and it happens all the time. And this is why people a lot of times are nervous about trusting people with money, is because when it comes to money, things get weird. You know, Cheryl, I mean, scoundrels, you know, find ways to sometimes they're just flat out thieves and they don't care about the rules. Sometimes they follow the rules, but find loopholes and do things. And so people have just seen this time and time again. You don't have to go far to see some scam. I mean, right now you pretty much just have to open up your cell phone and you're getting a text from something. You know, I think I'm at the point where I got to change my phone number because, you know, somehow I'm on a list and, about three times a day, somebody wants me to click on some link about some loan that I never applied for.
13: Yes, I get those too.
12: Yeah. And you just can't fix it. I mean, it's frustrating. The only way to fix it is get a new number. And the reason people don't do that is because then you got to tell everybody you got a new number. So it's complicated, but fast forward to individuals working with financial advisors. You know, it's just like anything. I think most of the financial advisors out there are genuinely good people and probably a lot of great financial advisors. But there are also a lot of financial advisors out there that are chasing the money, chasing the commission. They're willing to bend the rules. People have heard me talk about this, but the most obvious one that I see over and over again, and I see it in seminars, I see it with people who come visit us and tell us about what they have in their portfolio or what somebody's promoting to them. I hear it on other radio shows on the exact same stations that we're on, is annuities. It's promoted over and over again. And, you know, these people that are promoting them are, you know, to me, it's just dishonest. They would tell you that they aren't. But, you know, the fact is, if you're selling annuities, the way that industry works is you have a relationship with another entity, right? It's another company. It's typically what's called an FMO or field marketing organization. There's also something called an IMO, an insurance marketing organization. But, you know, they all have relationships that they aren't telling you about with a third party that is helping them promote these annuity products. And they promote the annuity products and then they get a commission. And what I would say is that the average commission is probably somewhere around 7%. If they can get you to go into something called a fixed indexed annuity, there's another type of annuity out there called a variable annuity. And that's a different relationship through something called a broker dealer. And that's also maybe somewhere around the 7% range. But here's the thing. I just think they should have to disclose these relationships before you put your money into those accounts. I think they should have to disclose how much they get paid, right, to put your money in the account. Because it changes the conversation. There are a lot of reasons that we don't promote annuities and that we're against them. And, you know, I think the people that promote them say, oh, well, you know, Mike and Talon, they don't want to promote the annuities because they just want to put your money in managed accounts and, you know, charge you a fee and all your money. Yeah, I mean, we charge you a fee and all your money, but that's not why we do it. We don't do it to charge you a fee and all your money. We charge you a fee to manage your portfolio. By the way, it's something you can walk away from anytime you want. You would only pay us the fee if we're doing a good job for you. And if we continue to do a good job for you, we hope that you pay us that fee for 5 years, 10 years, 20 years, 30 years, because if you're doing that, it's good for us and good for you. It's because it was a good relationship. But here's what we're not doing is we're not putting you into an annuity product. We're not getting paid 7% up front, right, to do it. And then we're not locking you up in something. So those annuity contracts that you go into, it's just a matter of every $1 million that they get in there into one of those accounts, Cheryl, they're literally getting paid $70,000 for every million. So how many people out there, if you add it up, whether you have $200,000 or whether you have $5 million, how long do you think it takes them in a week to get in front of, I don't know, $1 million, $5 million, $10 million? So it's a massive revenue source on something that, in our opinion, and I can show you the math, but in our opinion, is a horrible investment. I mean, they get paid 7% before you make anything. And then I'm not going to go too far down this wormhole, but you got to be careful. Like, who are you working with? Are you working with somebody that gets paid before you do? Or are you working with somebody who says, hey, listen, if I do a good job for you, will you continue to pay me because it's in your best interest? I think most people would say yes. If I do a terrible job for you, do you want to stop paying me and just move on? Yes. So that's the way the relationship should work. And I haven't seen a scenario where these products work out for people long term. What I've seen is you wind up with guaranteed income, but you're pulling it out of your own pocket. That's not income. I've seen scenarios where people spend every last dime in that annuity, pass away, their beneficiaries get nothing because that's how guaranteed income works on the majority of those accounts. And they tell you there aren't any fees, and the fees are actually massive. They don't call it a fee, but something called a spread is a fee. Something called a margin is a fee. Something called a participation rate equates to a fee. You know, all of these things cost you a lot of money. And I'm annoyed because they act like they're doing or working in your best interest, and they just aren't, Cheryl.
13: Well, you know, when you go in for the complimentary comprehensive financial plan at Talon Wealth, one thing that you allow people to do, well, I don't know if allow is the right word, you give them the plan and they can show it to another financial advisor if they want to.
12: I hope they do.
13: I know, you say that all the time. So why are you so open with the plan and inviting people to go to someone else and say, hey, here's what I got from Mike Lester and Talon. What are you going to do?
12: Because I'm confident in the plan. And whether you decide to work with us or not, I want you to take the plan that we put together for you. I want you to take it to whether it's your current advisor or somebody else you're talking to. And if you decide to work with them, the fact that you've got our plan and our math in your hands, the fact that we've explained to you how things work, is going to make you a better consumer and a better investor. And it's going to force the other person, if you decide to work with them, to do a better job for you. They can't hide from the facts that we put in front of you, right? So even if you decide not to work with us and you take the plan we put together, the advisor you decide to work with cannot hide from the facts that are in front of you, and they have to do a better job for you. And I'm happy with that, Cheryl. If I help you make better decisions moving forward, or I make or force your advisor through the plan that you showed them to do a better job for you, it's still a win for Talon.
13: And you also don't charge for the plan, which, by the way, a lot of advisors do.
12: Yeah, I don't. No, we're not going to charge for the planning. A lot do, more used to than do now, but it just is what it is, right? I don't want people to get in a situation. My biggest issue, and I guess it's 25 plus years of doing this, is sitting down with people that have been hurt financially by people that weren't open. And providing this complimentary or doing complimentary estate planning, things like free wills and trusts, or just empowering people to do better for themselves, is something that not only, I mean, we can afford to do, but we also want to do it. And if I can save anybody from making mistakes that I've seen other people make in the past, just by sharing information that everybody should share with you, then, you know, I can rest well every single night. Hmm.
13: 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Guarding Your Nest Egg with Mike Lester. We'll be right back.

0: you remember dimming and brightening your headlights with your foot while driving? 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

0: News, I'm Angelo Bavaro. Vice President J.D. Vance celebrating Independence Day during the Sail Forth 250 parade of tall ships through the New York Harbor.
1: It is a very American thing to ring in 250 years of American history by parading our naval and Air Force might for the world to see.
0: That event saw the largest fleet of the world's tall ships and gray hull ships sail past the Statue of Liberty. The historic America 250 time capsule was buried today at Independence Hall in Philadelphia, filled with artifacts from every state.
2: Congressional time capsule is a reflection of our faith in the future of this grand experiment in self-governance. Faith that this moment is worth preserving.
0: That time capsule will be opened again in 2276, 250 years. 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
4: I'm Action News Jack's First Alert meteorologist Trevor Gibbs. A 7 on the WOKV weather meter for your July 4th forecast, where temperatures will be very hot today in the lower and mid-90s, but it will feel even hotter, around 100 to 105 this afternoon. The good news is, especially across Metro Jacksonville, plenty of dry time. There could be an isolated to widely scattered storm in the afternoon, but most of that rain coverage will be south and west of Jacksonville, so the beaches look good, also with an elevated risk of rip currents today. But by fireworks time tonight, things are looking good as well and staying warm. I'm First Alert meteorologist Trevor Gibbs.
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0: Mike Lester and Guarding Your Nest Egg. That's what we call the show, by the way, because it is all about protecting what you've worked so hard to save, your nest egg. I'm Cheryl White, and Mike, we're going through some of the phone calls that we've received from our listeners who have some very specific questions. And before I get to that question, I want to give the phone number just in case what one listener had to ask is something you'd like to have the answer to as well. And if you want to talk with the talent team, here's how you reach out. 904-454-4000. Okay, so let me get to that phone call. Now, this was from a listener who has a TSP. Similar to a 401k.
1: In the sense that the money that's in a TSP is money you haven't paid tax on yet, right? So that would be similar to like a 401k or an IRA. But TSP is typically government jobs, right?
0: So the question is, and this listener is in his 70s, and he says he has a TSP. He wants to pull out a substantial sum of money, but is very concerned about any sort of tax liability.
1: Sure. He should be concerned.
0: Should be, right.
1: Yeah. So, I mean, you said he was 70 now? Right. Yeah. So age is important. Okay. So just let's wind this back for a second. So when you're taking distributions from any retirement plan, the age is really important, but TSP has some additional rules and guidelines and stuff. It's really typically happening in your 50s. So with TSP, 55 is a big age, 59 and a half is a big age for TSP and other retirement accounts. But this gentleman is 70, so I'm going to sort of fast forward. But just for anybody listening, if you have a TSP or a 401k or anything else, and maybe you're younger in your 50s, there are some numbers in there, and that'll go into the comprehensive financial plan that we do. Again, the goal of that is to help you be as efficient as you can. And it certainly has to do with the investments. How do we get the highest rate of return net of fees we can with the least amount of risk? But tax is a massive, right, part of that. So efficiency has to do with tax and making sure that you're not in a situation where you're paying more tax than you have to. But then going back to taking a large distribution from a TSP account at the age of 70 or more, it's not that different than pulling money out of an IRA account or a 401k. And what I mean by that, Cheryl, is that this is money you haven't paid tax on yet. So when you take the distribution is going to be taxed as ordinary income. So, okay, what does that mean? If you're currently working, or think back to when you were working, and you're making a certain amount of money every single year, you're getting the income in that year. So let's just say it's monthly. And then the government comes and taxes you as income. And so income gets separated into different categories. But there's income, and then there's investment income. So your income on, you know, just employment is just income. But if you made an investment, it's investment income. And then you get into something, I'm not going to go too far in the weeds here, but then you get into something that's for investment income. Is it a long-term capital gain or a short-term capital gain? And that's important because they get taxed at different rates. So short-term capital gains or short-term gains on investments are taxed as ordinary income, or long-term gains are taxed in a different way, depending on how much that you're pulling out. So going back to this gentleman, it's like, all right, well, I have a significant amount of money in my TSP account. And what that says to me right out of the gates is that it's money he hasn't paid tax on yet. Fast forward to how much is he going to pull out? Well, whatever he pulls out is going to be added to his ordinary income, or just income for the year. Just think of it as, I mean, you know, he's 70, so he's probably not working, but this is going to come out as, well, I think you said he might have been working, but it's going to come out as additional income. So let's just say that he wanted to pull $50,000 out of this TSP account for whatever reason. Then when we're doing the financial planning for him, we're going to say, all right, here's your income from whether it's employment or investment properties or Social Security, 70, probably against Social Security. But then we're going to add $50,000 to that income, but there's no actual benefit when it comes to things like long-term capital gains. So it's just ordinary income. So the conversation that we would be having was literally just that this is going to be added to your ordinary income. Let's take a look at how that affects you long-term. And now I'm getting concerned because he's 70 and he's probably on, again, Social Security and probably Medicare, right? Part A, Part B. And then we've talked about this before, but what about Irma, right?
0: Right.
1: So not the hurricane. Irma, two A's. How does this affect how much you pay on things like your Social Security, and not just Social Security necessarily, but your Medicare Part B? And it's a whole thing. But that's why the planning is really important, and the efficiency, because people can get into trouble when you're like, all right, well, I've got this money sitting in my TSP account. I'm going to pull it out. Okay, great. But the trickle-down effect on how it affects other things, it's just not front of mind, right? Because nobody's taken the time to explain it. So, again, we're working with this gentleman. I hope he becomes a client. But if he was currently a client and we were going through this process and the conversation, and he would tell us how much he wants to take out of the TSP, what we would be able to do is explain to him what the trickle-down effect is, right? So that's fine. You can do it. It's your money. But here's what you're going to have to pay in tax. Here's how it affects your Irma and your Medicare Part B premium. Here's how it affects everything else. And then, you know, he may very well come back to us like, okay, I get it. I understand. That's fine. But I hate situations where that's a surprise, right, to people. Mm-hmm. We don't want surprises in retirement and taxes and everything else. Surprises can be big numbers. It's not like, oh, geez, I just, you know, went to dinner and, you know, it cost me an extra $30. It's like, oh boy, I just got dinged on, in this example, a $50,000 withdrawal. And I didn't realize I was going to have to pay that much in tax. I didn't realize it was going to affect my Medicare Part B premium through Irma. I didn't realize all these things. So when you're working with a fiduciary that's helping you, when people come to me and go, hey, listen, here's what I'm thinking. This is what I want to do. Mike, how is this going to affect me? I can tell them ahead of time exactly what's going to happen. And then they can make a decision based on all of the information, as opposed to finding out later when it's too late.
0: You know, Mike, I think we all realize we'd have to pay tax on pulling out something from a TSP or 401k. But when you actually do the math and you realize how much that you would have to pay in tax to pull out a sum like $50,000, it gives you some second thoughts.
1: It does. I mean, let's just make it personal. Katie and I are having conversations about taxes. You know, Katie's my wife. For those who don't know, we're kind of going through everything, and we're having this conversation at home. I mean, she's asking me questions. She goes, well, I had this investment. And I'm like, yeah. Hey, that was great. You know, you made great money on that. Congratulations. However, that was a short-term capital gain. So the mechanics are happening, you know, through me, but, you know, she's still doing it on her own. Mm-hmm. But, you know, I'm sitting there and she's like, all right, so I have to write a check now for how much for my quarterly for the, I'm like, yeah. It's the details, right, that can get you. And when you're paying somebody to manage your money for you, it shouldn't be just paying them to manage the money. They should also be

0: relationship with you. And what you need to understand from the relationship is it's in our best interest that you do well, because when you do well, we do well. So we're literally playing for the same team, which is you do well, right? Mm-hmm. So, you know, our team is you do well. That's the team. Because if you're doing well, you're going to keep working with us. If you're doing well, your portfolio is going to go up. If your portfolio is going up, our percentage didn't change. But, you know, listen, if I'm getting 1% on a million and I grow it to 2 million, next thing you know, you've got 2 million and I'm getting 1% of 2 million. So, I mean, it's just, it's simple math. So the way it's supposed to work is we have a symbiotic relationship where when we're all doing well, and then you're supposed to feel like, hey, I don't have to worry about it because Mike and the team is going to take care of it, right?
1: Mm-hmm.
0: And that's really what it is. We're not going to sell you a product because products don't fix it, right? Products are, hey, I sold you a product. Yeah, let's not talk about that anymore because I just locked your money up for 10 years. We're not going to do that. Let's have a conversation next segment, Cheryl, here. We're going to run out of time before I can do it. But we talked about it a little earlier. You know, I had a whole conversation, great gentleman, and he listens to the show all the time. He's going to know what we're talking about him. I'm not going to put his name out there. You know, but, you know, he's like, hey, I wanted to come sit down. I wanted to kick the tires. I've been working with an advisor. This is what they did. He goes, I know you don't like annuities, but, you know, I think he had 8 of them, you know, that they put him in.
1: Mm-hmm. 8
0: you know, annuities. And I don't want people to not call us because they have annuities. It's like, we're going to have a conversation. So, we sat down and had the conversation and we're going to try to help him out.
1: We'll talk about that more in the next segment for sure. Right now, though, I want to tell you about the Talent Comprehensive Financial Plan. 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They wait until the situation is appropriate for them to call when
0: sometimes
1: they need help.
0: Sometimes it's years.
1: Sometimes it is, and they tell us that too. We've been listening forever, they say, and now I knew who to call when I needed help. So please take down the number, keep it handy so that when you need it, you'll have it. 904-454-4000. 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And I also invite you, while we're talking about the things that Talon Wealth has to offer, you have a YouTube channel, Mike, and on that YouTube channel, you have...
0: Let's be real. Is it a channel or is it just that, you know, you can find me on YouTube? Confused. I'm like our listeners, right? We do this YouTube stuff and I don't even know where it goes, but
1: Mike has a YouTube channel.
0: I do. And, okay, great.
1: Yes, you do. And
0: I know it's informational. Yeah.
1: There are some great videos there and you really do explain very clearly various subjects. So,
0: well, for the record, if you go there, like, I do not like it when somebody puts a camera in my face, but they tell me I did a good job. So we'll see. So, by the way, yeah, go there and then just rate it. Be like, ah, that was terrible or pretty good. That's fine.
1: And then subscribe too. And then that way you'll be alerted every time there's a new video dropping. So again, here's the number you can call, 904-454-4000. And I hope that you'll stay with us because we have more right on the other side of this break. It's Guarding Your Nest Egg with
0: more honesty on the other side of this break.
1: Continues.
0: Brutal honesty. All right.

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1: I'm Action News Jax, First Alert meteorologist Trevor Gibbs, a 7 on the WOKV weather meter for your July 4th forecast, where temperatures will be very hot today in the lower and mid-90s, but it will feel even hotter, around 100 to 105 this afternoon. The good news is, especially across Metro Jacksonville, plenty of dry time. There could be an isolated to widely scattered storm in the afternoon, but most of that rain coverage will be south and
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4: The

0: Guarding Your Nest Egg with Mike Lester is back. And before the break, Mike, you were talking about someone that you had met with recently who had a good deal of money all tied up in annuities.
1: Yes.
0: So could you tell us more about that? How much was it? Or can you give us a general idea?
1: Yeah, I can tell you exactly how much because we had the conversation, but it was a high percentage of the portfolio. So it came out to like almost 70%, right, of his overall investment dollars.
0: That seems disproportionate.
1: It was, and pointed out in the conversation. So I think that as we kind of walk through the conversation, and I hate that, you know, I'm dancing around. The reason I'm dancing around.
0: Why are you?
1: Because I have conversations with people all the time about annuities. They have them. And then if I get sort of too aggressive, you know, on why we don't like them. I mean, this gentleman said, hey, I know you don't like annuities. I've been listening to your show. And you know, like I almost didn't call because I thought you might not want to talk to me. Right. So, and so we want people to talk to us. Right. Regardless of how you're invested. Right. So just because we don't like annuities and you have annuities doesn't mean we shouldn't have the conversation. What it actually means is we should have a conversation about your total portfolio, but also the annuities that you have. Because if I can find a way to help you with the annuities that you currently have, I mean, it's entirely possible. I mean, that the annuities are misrepresented to you. I mean, that's been my experience. It's usually what happens. I'm not saying that's your situation, but that's usually what happens. It's entirely possible that, there was a salesperson. They came along. They said, hey, stock market participation, no risk of loss, guaranteed income for the rest of your life. All this stuff sounds really good. And there's a lot of great salespeople out there, right? But Cheryl, nobody likes to be sold. You know what I mean?
0: I do.
1: Mean, we all want to feel like...
0: We made the decision.
1: We all want to feel like we got a good deal. We all want to feel like the decision we made was the right one. So, you know, sometimes when, you know, here we are and talking about annuities and we don't like them, sometimes people will kind of hold back. I don't want you to hold back if you have them. We can have the conversation. The goal isn't to criticize your decision about the annuity. Like I might criticize the person who sold it to you if they weren't honest, but not you for the decision. I know that if you have an annuity, you made the decision based on what you were told and based on what you felt at the time was in your best interest, but it's still based on what you were told. But if they weren't honest or if they exaggerated what would happen and now you're in a situation and you're not seeing that, it becomes a problem. So that's really where the annuity stuff comes from. So back to this gentleman, in his case, it was almost 70%. Of total assets and annuities, and we were talking.
0: So what's the danger in that, of having such a high percentage?
1: Well, we were in a conversation about liquidity.
0: Mm-hmm.
1: So I was initially very concerned when I saw how much they had in annuities because, first of all, just right out the gates, let's just say, I mean, most states around the country, if you're an insurance salesperson, financial advisors don't sell annuities. Insurance agents sell annuities. That's just a fact, right? If someone that you think is a financial advisor sold you an annuity, they didn't. It was an insurance agent. It's an insurance agent telling you that they're a financial advisor, right? So, I mean, it's an insurance product. That's all there is to it. So that's just the nuts and bolts. Okay, so you're in a situation where an insurance agent sold you an annuity. Maybe they told you they were a financial advisor. Maybe they told you were a fiduciary, like whatever. Let's just get past that. But my problem with it is, first of all, there's rules. So if you have, you know, again, over 60%, much less almost 70% of your money in annuities, what that means in most states is you exceeded basically what most states look at as liquidity, like rules and provisions. So not to get too deep into this, but when the insurance agent that's selling you the annuity fills out the application for you to get the annuity, they have to demonstrate your liquidity. And the insurance companies are trying to protect themselves as well. Yes, they want to lock your money up in annuities for 10 plus years, but they also don't want to get in trouble, right, for locking too much of your money up. And so, I mean, there are guidelines, and so this was too much. It was almost 70% of liquid assets. And why is that a problem? Is it, well, because it's a long-term commitment on the annuity contract. And if you wanted to get your money back out of that, you're paying significant penalties. So let's fast forward, like, okay, well, you know, I'm having a conversation with them about, okay, great. You know, you've got almost 70% in annuities. You've got this much money right, being managed at a custodian. And then in his situation, it's not uncommon, but the people managing the money are the same people that are selling him the annuities, right? Mm-hmm. And so now you start to wonder like, oh, okay, well, how does that work? Well, in his case, and again, this is not everybody's case, but it's pretty common, the people that are selling the annuities are also, you know, managing a percentage of the money, but then they don't manage it themselves. They have a third party. So in his case, there's a third party managing the money. So again, managing a third of the two thirds is in annuities, one third's in, you know, managed money. And so there's this company that's, you know, in my opinion, just making money hand over fist, right? So they got the commissions on, you know, two thirds annuities. And now they're getting paid fees on, you know, management fees on money that they don't even manage. And then, I don't know, but they probably just kind of go on to the next person and, you know, do the same thing. I'm guessing that's usually how it works. So then, you know, people are like, well, Mike, why do you get so hacked off about this? I mean, I guess because it's just not fair, right? It's not in his best interest.
0: How is it not fair?
1: They didn't stop to explain to him that they're putting two thirds of his money in contracts that the state he's in probably wouldn't approve. So they probably, you know, fudge some paperwork. It's not fair that they told him he was going to make more than he was going to make, and now he's not making it, and he's in a long-term contract. It's not fair that they implied they're managing his money, but they just pass it off to a third party who's doing it. And when I look at it, it's just mutual funds and stuff. He's just getting dinged, you know, incredible fees. He's a very wealthy person. And here's a great guy, a nice man who trusted people, and they took advantage. And this is happening all the time. So when I get on my soapbox, it's just because of that. You know, what goes around comes around. I get pretty passionate about it. But this gentleman, one of the nicest guys I've ever met, and I do this all the time. And we met at a coffee shop basically for breakfast. And we went through the portfolio. And you know why we did? Because he was like, listen, I'd rather just bring you my paperwork, right? People can share it online. Mm-hmm. But he's an old school kind of guy, right? I'm an old school guy. And I'm like, hey, no problem. We'll sit down. And then he's trusted people, and they took advantage of it, and I don't like it. And that's happening all the time. So when people sit down with us, again, it's just lip service at this point, but my goal is you'll never walk away going, hey, listen, take it or leave it, but Mike Lester and Town Wolf Management and Cheryl and everything else, like, they are exactly what they said they were going to be. They just gave it to me real. You know, they gave me the good, they gave me the bad. They were there to help. They helped me make informed decisions. You know what, Cheryl, sometimes that informed decision is that you got so informed you don't work with us anymore. You don't want to work with us. I mean, you know, when you educate people on how to do it, like sometimes they're like, well, what do I need you for? Right. But you know what? That's a good end result as far as I'm mm-hmm. concerned.
0: Yes.
1: Right. But yeah, just going back to this and everything else, I think as we wrap things up here, you know, this weekend, we are very passionate. I hope you can hear it in my voice about helping people make informed decisions. The reason we key in on situations people are in that we don't like is not to make people feel bad about decisions they made, but I want people to be informed. If you've got an annuity, chances are we can help you with that. My fear is you don't know that you need help with it and you just let it ride. And then also my fear is if you don't have an annuity yet and somebody's trying to promote one to you, you're going, hey, that sounds like a good idea, but you're not getting all the information. So my big thing is just use us as a sounding board. Come kick the tires. Get the complimentary financial plan. We realize we're not everybody's cup of tea, and we're okay with that. But I do want to make sure that you're making informed decisions moving forward.
0: It's always good to get two or three perspectives anytime you're about to make a big move. So consider this one of those. Please feel free to give us a call anytime. If you have questions, we can set up a 15-minute phone consultation. If you'd like to take advantage of the complimentary comprehensive financial plan, we can set you up with that too. Put you on the calendar in the next available slot. So give us a call. And if you are 55 or over, maybe you're already retired, and you've put aside $250,000 or more for retirement, don't forget that comprehensive financial plan is complimentary. And Talon Wealth will also give you the gift of a will and trust, so some estate planning in there too. The number to call is 904-454-4000. 904-454-4000. 4000, or check us out online at guardingyournestegg.com. And that does wrap up the show for this week, Mike Lester.
1: Well, it sure does. How do we stand? What can we do? Is there a way to do it better? And then if we can help with that, just let us know.
0: Absolutely. Give us a call. 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

0: 250 years. I'm Angelo Bavaro, Fox News Vice President J.D. Vance, celebrating Independence Day during the Sail Forth 250 parade of tall ships through the New York Harbor.
1: While the Continental Congress met in Philadelphia to ratify the Declaration of Independence, General Washington was right here in Manhattan, peering out on this beautiful land and beautiful sea. His attention was fixed on the horizon, watching for sails of the most powerful navy.
0: That event saw the largest fleet of the world's tall ships and gray hull ships sail past the Statue of Liberty. President Trump ushered in the nation's 250th birthday from Mount Rushmore in South Dakota Friday night, hailing U.S. exceptionalism while also warning of a new threat.
2: A generation after we fought and won the Cold War against the menace of communism, there is now a resurgence of the communist menace in our land, including from newcomers to our country who embrace ideas totally opposed to our way of life and our great success.
0: President Trump is set to deliver an address on the National Mall tonight before a fireworks celebration. Pope Leo XIV spent Independence Day on Italy's island of Lampedusa, honoring migrants who died trying to reach Europe. In a 4th of July message, the Pope insisted that protecting the unborn and all human life also means welcoming and protecting immigrants whose hopes, sacrifices, and contribution have formed part of the history of this country from its very beginning. 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
4: I'm Action News Jack's First Alert meteorologist Trevor Gibbs. A 7 on the WOKV weather meter for your July 4th forecast, where temperatures will be very hot today in the lower and mid-90s, but it will feel even hotter, around 100 to 105 this afternoon. The good news is, especially across Metro Jacksonville, plenty of dry time. There could be an isolated to widely scattered storm in the afternoon, but most of that rain coverage will be south and west of Jacksonville, so the beaches look good. Also with an elevated risk of rip currents today, but by fireworks time tonight, things are looking good as well and staying warm. I'm First Alert meteorologist Trevor Gibbs.
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7: Your Nest Egg with Mike Lester. I'm Cheryl White. Mike, do you ever find that people are a little reluctant to share financial information the first time they meet? Maybe they have a fear of financial advisors for whatever reason?
8: Yes, I think that, and again, not financial advisors or anything else. I mean, just go back to, I'm 52. I don't want to make it generational, but I think it's generational. I just grew up in a time that people didn't share information about their money. Nobody ever asked anybody how much they made.
7: No.
8: is not something that anybody talks about. I don't know that people do that right now, right? They just wouldn't do it. But then I wound up 25, 27, 20 years ago in an industry where I was very conservative family. We didn't talk about money. I didn't grow up with money, but it was just something that nobody talked about. And then, you know, suddenly I have a business where I'm asking everybody how much money they make.
7: Yeah, you are.
8: Yeah, it's kind of interesting. But I think, you know, part of our success has been the way that we have that conversation, because I didn't come from a place where that was a conversation you had. And I think money is very, very private. Mm-hmm. And where you are is very private. But I also think that we're all very curious about money. And, you know, I don't know, we all go out to the mailbox and you get our mail and, you know, we take our trash can out because it's trash day or whatever. I mean, that's an analogy. But you still wonder about it. And one of the things that I always think is interesting, but also very humbling and just kind of sweet, people that I meet with and the rest of our advisors meet with, realize that we talk to a lot of people, you know, around the country. And there's a psychology that we're all a part of where we rate ourselves, right, by other people.
7: Sure.
8: And I'm not saying everybody does this, but I'm just saying it's in the back of people's minds, right? It's in the back of my mind. I mean, like my friends or whatever, like it's just in the back of your mind. And there's this competitive standard where we're trying to figure out where we stand compared to other people. And we're all fighting and competing against it. And then we're looking for our best possible scenario. But then we're also curious about what other people are doing. So people will ask me the questions like, okay, well, is that good or bad? It's kind of how people will phrase it. And then how am I doing compared to other people? And then that comparison is a really interesting scenario, Cheryl, because the people that we're talking to don't get to see all of the parameters. So if the only parameter was how much money you've set aside for retirement, and whether it's, you know, $500,000 or $1 million or $2 million or $20 million or whatever, if that was the only gauge to success in retirement, then I guess it would be, you know, maybe kind of easy or just whatever, but that's not the gauge. So the gauge to success, I'm going to go back to something that everybody knows, like money isn't everything. So your world is specific to you. So when we sit down with individuals and we're having a conversation, you know, we might be sitting down with somebody who's got, I mean, just, I don't know, pick a number. Let me go with the average we talked about a couple weeks ago. It was about 1.2 million.
7: Yes.
8: Right? Mm-hmm. Like in their retirement. And like, well, if you looked at a statistic and you said, so what is the average that people have set aside? And then somebody said, oh, 1.2. And then you looked at your account and you said 1.2. Like, oh, okay, I'm average. I don't want anybody listening to our show to feel average, right, for 1.2. To me, that means you busted your ass and you worked really hard and you made sacrifices along the way to get to that number, right? And that number, it's entirely possible it's going to, you know, put you in a situation where your retirement, going back to what I was talking about, the way people define retirement is very specific and very happy for you. And this is very cliche, Cheryl, but, you know, I meet people all the time that, you know, pick a number, tens of millions, hundreds of millions, whatever. They're miserable people. Money does not make you happy. What makes you happy is, you know, this is where I am. This is my family. This is what I want to do. I want to protect and grow it over time. And that's where we come in. So the mechanics and the math on making that happen is let's have a conversation about you and what you want to do, regardless of how much money is involved, right? So I guess what I'm saying is that 1.2 number?
7: Yes.
8: It's not everybody's number. For some people, it's way less. For some people, it's way more. That's an average. But nobody that we talk to is average, right? So I have meetings with people all the time that don't have $1.2 million in savings, but they have a crap ton of money coming in on pensions and farm income, real estate income. So how you define yourself is very specific to your situation. Our job is to help you do it efficiently.
7: You know, if you're looking at retiring and you do that at, let's just say 60, but you live to 100,
8: mm-hmm.
7: a lot of decades between the two.
8: Yeah, I mean, 4 decades, right? Mm-hmm. 10 years in a decade, 40 years. Well, again, we talk about this, obviously, not necessarily this specific topic, but just in general, retiring and making your money last every week now for a lot of years, and just trying to help people make the transition. But you do have to figure out the finance part of it. And that's really the part of the, what's called the industry, right? The financial services industry, or this industry that we work in, where we help people with their retirement dollars. And the idea is, how do you make your money last the rest of your life? And again, if you're retired, you use the number 60, which is great. You know, for some people, it's age 60 to retire. Other people retire at 55. Some people retire at 65 or 70. That's just a number. But the number that you have to do the math on is life expectancy, and just pick one, say 100. We use 95 internally at Talon. So when we do financial plans, we write the plans to 95, meaning we want to make sure that if you live to be 95, you haven't run out of money. And we can run it to 100 or 120, or even, I mean, I had a guy ask me to run it to 120 one time, which I thought was awesome.
7: And optimistic.
8: Very optimistic. Yeah, I was going to say that. Some people are more pessimistic about their situation, and maybe it's because of current health, or maybe it's just because of, you know, family, or, you know, what their expectations are. But some people might say, well, Mike, just run it to 85. Okay. But you know what we don't do, Cheryl? We don't look at mortality tables. And we talk about sometimes on the show, so what is the average life expectancy of a man? Or what is the average life expectancy of a woman, right? And if you look at that, women live longer than men. That's just an average and a statistic. Real people want to look at real numbers and figure out, all right, let's just say you're 60 and you've got X amount set aside for retirement, and you're trying to work through a scenario or even a problem. And in a lot of ways, it's a math problem. And that's what we're good at, math and science. So the math part is, all right, if I retire at 60 and I've set this much aside for retirement, and these are my expenses, meaning this is what it costs me on an annual basis to maintain my current standard of living, just mean what you do, you know, every day. Mm-hmm. And then what about inflation? And what about taxes? What about sources of income? And if you're 60, that's a fairly unique, because for a lot of people, 60 is a great number, but you don't get Medicare till 65, right?
7: Sure.
8: So there's an additional expense for 5 more years. And I'm getting a little detailed here, but I don't want to get too far into the weeds. Everybody's situation is a little bit different. So this example of, well, if I retired at 60, and you want to answer the question for yourself, can I retire successfully? If you define success as not running out of money up to a certain point in time, so let's use 100. So if you want to find out if the amount of money that you've set aside for retirement will last you, net of taxes, inflation, and everything else, and your expenses, to the age of 100, we can answer the question for you. That's the math and the science that goes behind it. And we can answer the question for you in a very, very detailed way, and potentially more detail than you want. But that's just one scenario. So let's, I mean, what if you were 62? What if you were 65? What if you were 55? So, you know, it's fun to talk about it, but not everybody has the answers, and they're just trying to figure it out. And I think our role here, Cheryl, in helping people along the way is, and if you've been listening to the show for a long time, you'll hear me say over and over again, I just want to make sure that you're making informed decisions, because most people are pretty realistic about their situation. You know, you can take a look at your money and figure out how much you've set aside. You know what your expenses are. You can take a look at it and go, if I never made another dime and I just parked it in a savings account making, you know, nothing, and I pulled this much out every year, this is how long it would last.
7: Right.
8: And then you start asking yourself, well, you know, what if I made, you know, 3%? What if I made 5%? What if I made 6%? What if I made 8%? But the investments don't necessarily work that way. So what we're trying to do is help people understand what all of the options are, because there are, again, you got a target on your back if you're retired or close to it. And what you find is that there are a lot of companies out there that would really like to talk to you about your money, but they also have an agenda. And the agenda is to make you a client and sell you whatever their product is. Now, their product might be the services that they provide, but their product could also be things like annuities or real estate investment trusts or something like that. And so the reality is, as a investor or as a person transitioning to retirement or somebody who's already retired, you really need to find somebody who's going to sit down with you and have a conversation about all of the options, but have the conversation without an agenda. So, Cheryl, I'd say we do have an agenda, admittedly. We are in business to make money. But as fiduciaries, and that I don't like even using that word anymore because so many people call themselves fiduciaries, then they turn around and sell you a product and get a commission. That's not a fiduciary transaction. A fiduciary helps you make informed decisions, and you benefit before the fiduciary does. So we help you make informed decisions. If you decide working with us is in your best interest, then we will get a fee on an annual basis to manage your portfolio. But if we can't show you any value, there's no reason to pay us the fee. Or if you came to work with us and 6 months later, you said, hey, listen, this just isn't working out. You're not committing to a 10-year contract like you would on an annuity. After 6 months, you just get to walk away and go do something else. So that's the other part, Cheryl. You need to make sure that somebody's helping you make informed decisions, but that the decisions that you make, you're not contracted in a long-term relationship.
7: Well, you were talking about fees and how you get paid, but I think I should point out that you don't get paid for the comprehensive financial plan. That's complimentary when our listeners call and make an appointment to find out more about their options.
8: It absolutely is. Yeah. So we already have the team in place to do the planning. 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We already have the team in place to do the active management of your portfolio. When it comes to not charging for financial planning, we're not doing it because, we've already employed the people that do the financial planning, and we're not in business to make money charging for financial planning. 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
4: I'm Action News Jack's First Alert Meteorologist Trevor Gibbs. A 7 on the WOKV weather meter for your July 4th forecast, where temperatures will be very hot today in the lower and mid-90s, but it will feel even hotter, around 100 to 105 this afternoon. The good news is, especially across Metro Jacksonville, plenty of dry time. There could be an isolated to widely scattered storm in the afternoon, but most of that rain coverage will be south and west of Jacksonville, so the beaches look good. Also with an elevated risk of rip currents today, but by fireworks time tonight, things are looking good as well and staying warm. I'm First Alert Meteorologist Trevor Gibbs.
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0: This is Guarding Your Nest Egg. I'm Cheryl White, along with the founder of Talon Wealth Management, Mike Lester. One of the big fears in retirement is running out of money. You know that. But what if you could find a way to double your savings or at least increase your income in retirement? That'd be ideal, right?
1: I think it would. I mean, your income actually needs to increase in retirement over time because of inflation.
0: Right? Oh, good point. Yeah. So I saw a study by Northwestern Mutual.
1: Insurance company. Great.
0: Yes, but you're going to like the results.
1: All right.
0: One of the big reveals from the survey is that working with a financial advisor can be very beneficial in terms of making sure, or at least doing the best you can to make your money last.
1: Okay.
0: Is that a surprise? I don't think so.
1: No, I mean, it's self-serving, but yes. Okay.
0: Well, no, I think it's important to point out that a financial advisor like you can help us understand what the options are so that we can make better decisions about our savings, about what we've worked so hard to put aside for retirement.
1: Well, I agree with that. And I think that people who have been listening to the show will sort of follow. I mean, I'm hesitant to the industry itself. So this industry of financial services and the way that it works, even though there are, you know, everybody has to be licensed and we follow certain rules. So if you sell insurance products, there's, you know, state guidelines with the each state with the insurance products. When you work as a fiduciary or a what's called a registered investment advisor like Talon, we have to be registered in each state or sometimes, you know, nationally registered with the SEC. And there are a lot of rules and there's regulation. The issue is it's just an age-old scenario, and it happens all the time. And this is why people a lot of times are nervous about trusting people with money, is because when it comes to money, things get weird. You know, Cheryl, I mean, scoundrels, you know, find ways to sometimes they're just flat out thieves and they don't care about the rules. Sometimes they follow the rules, but find loopholes and do things. So people have just seen this time and time again. You don't have to go far to see some scam. I mean, right now you pretty much just have to open up your cell phone and you're getting a text from something. You know, I think I'm at the point where I got to change my phone number because, you know, somehow I'm on a list and about three times a day, somebody wants me to click on some link about some loan that I never applied for.
0: Yes, I get those too.
1: Yeah, and you just can't fix it. I mean, it's frustrating. The only way to fix it is to get a new number. And the reason people don't do that is because then you got to tell everybody you got a new number. So it's complicated. But fast forward to individuals working with financial advisors. You know, it's just like anything. I think most of the financial advisors out there are genuinely good people and probably a lot of great financial advisors. But there are also a lot of financial advisors out there that are chasing the money, chasing the commission. They're willing to bend the rules. People have heard me talk about this, but the most obvious one that I see over and over again, and I see it in seminars, I see it with people who come visit us and tell us about what they have in their portfolio or what somebody's promoting to them. I hear it on other radio shows on the exact same stations that we're on, is annuities. It's promoted over and over again. And, you know, these people that are promoting them are, you know, to me, it's just dishonest. They would tell you that they aren't. But, you know, the fact is, if you're selling annuities, the way that that industry works is you have a relationship with another entity, right? It's another company. It's typically what's called an FMO or field marketing organization. There's also something called an IMO, an insurance marketing organization. But, you know, they all have relationships that they aren't telling you about with a third party that is helping them promote these annuity products. And they promote the annuity products and then they get a commission. And what I would say is that the average commission is probably somewhere around 7%. If they can get you to go into something called a fixed indexed annuity, there's another type of annuity out there called a variable annuity. And that's a different relationship through something called a broker dealer. And that's also maybe somewhere around the 7% range. But here's the thing. I just think they should have to disclose these relationships before you put your money into those accounts. I think they should have to disclose how much they get paid, right, to put your money in the account, because it changes the conversation. There are a lot of reasons that we don't promote annuities and that we're against them. And, you know, I think the people that promote them say, oh, well, you know, Mike and Talon, they don't want to promote the annuities because they just want to put your money in managed accounts and you know, charge you a fee and all your money. Yeah, I mean, we charge you a fee and all your money, but that's not why we do it. We don't do it to charge you a fee and all your money. We charge you a fee to manage your portfolio. By the way, it's something you can walk away from anytime you want. You would only pay us the fee if we're doing a good job for you. And if we continue to do a good job for you, we hope that you pay us that fee for 5 years, 10 years, 20 years, 30 years, because if you're doing that, it's good for us and good for you. It's because it was a good relationship. But here's what we're not doing is we're not putting you into an annuity product. We're not getting paid 7% up front, right, to do it. And then we're not locking you up in something. So those annuity contracts that you go into, it's just a matter of every $1 million that they get in there into one of those accounts, Cheryl, they're literally getting paid $70,000 for every million. So how many people out there, if you add it up, whether you have $200,000 or whether you have $5 million, how long do you think it takes them in a week to get in front of, I don't know, $1 million, $5 million, $10 million? So it's a massive revenue source on something that, in our opinion, and I can show you the math, but in our opinion, is a horrible investment. I mean, they get paid 7% before you make anything. And then I'm not going to go too far down this wormhole, but you got to be careful. Like, who are you working with? Are you working with somebody that gets paid before you do? Or are you working with somebody who says, hey, listen, if I do a good job for you, will you continue to pay me because it's in your best interest? I think most people would say yes. If I do a terrible job for you, do you want to stop paying me and just move on? Yes. So that's the way the relationship should work. And I haven't seen a scenario where these products work out for people long term. What I've seen is you wind up with guaranteed income, but you're pulling it out of your own pocket. That's not income. I've seen scenarios where people spend every last dime in that annuity, pass away, their beneficiaries get nothing because that's how guaranteed income works on the majority of those accounts. And they tell you there aren't any fees, and the fees are actually massive. They don't call it a fee, but something called a spread is a fee. Something called a margin is a fee. Something called a participation rate equates to a fee. You know, all of these things cost you a lot of money. And I'm annoyed because they act like they're doing or working in your best interest, and they just aren't, Cheryl.
0: Well, you know, when you go in for the complimentary comprehensive financial plan at Talon Wealth, one thing that you allow people to do, well, I don't know if allow is the right word, you give them the plan and they can show it to another financial advisor if they want to.
1: I hope they do.
0: I mean, you say that all the time. So why are you so open with the plan and inviting people to go to someone else and say, hey, here's what I got from Mike Lester and Talon. What are you going to do?
1: Because I'm confident in the plan. And whether you decide to work with us or not, I want you to take the plan that we put together for you. I want you to take it to whether it's your current advisor or somebody else you're talking to. And if you decide to work with them, the fact that you've got our plan and our math in your hands, the fact that we've explained to you how things work, is going to make you a better consumer and a better investor. And it's going to force the other person, if you decide to work with them, to do a better job for you. They can't hide from the facts that we put in front of you, right? So even if you decide not to work with us and you take the plan we put together, the advisor you decide to work with cannot hide from the facts that are in front of you, and they have to do a better job for you. And I'm happy with that, Cheryl. If I help you make better decisions moving forward, or I make or force your advisor through the plan that you showed them to do a better job for you, it's still a win for Talon.
0: And you also don't charge for the plan, which, by the way, a lot of advisors do.
1: Yeah, I don't. No, we're not going to charge for the planning. A lot do, more used to than do now, but it just is what it is, right? I don't want people to get in a situation. My biggest issue, and I guess it's 25 plus years of doing this, is sitting down with people that have been hurt financially by people that weren't open, and providing this complimentary or doing complimentary estate planning, things like free wills and trusts, or just empowering people to do better for themselves, is something that not only, I mean, we can afford to do, but we also want to do it. And if I can save anybody from making mistakes that I've seen other people make in the past, just by sharing information that everybody should share with you, then, you know, I can rest well every single night.
0: 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Guarding Your Nest Egg with Mike Lester. We'll be right back.

0: you remember dimming and brightening your headlights with your foot while driving? 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

0: Simon Roberts, fireworks, flyovers, heat, and politics as America celebrates its 250th birthday. Fox's Rich Edson is at the Great American State Fair in D.C.
1: We're going to have flyovers continue. It's going to be a near constant stream and fleet reviews showcasing aircraft from NASA, the Coast Guard, the Army, Air Force, Marine Corps, Navy.
0: Meantime, life-threatening heat dome is not letting go, putting more than 150 million people at risk today. Pope Leo, the first U.S.-born pontiff, urged Americans today to embrace the nation's history of welcoming immigrants. And he told reporters earlier,
2: if people are in the United States illegally, there are ways to treat that. There are courts. There's a system of justice.
0: And the Pope celebrated a mass in Sicily honoring migrants who died seeking a better life. 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
4: I'm Action News Jax, First Alert meteorologist Trevor Gibbs, a 7 on the WOKV weather meter for your July 4th forecast, where temperatures will be very hot today in the lower and mid-90s, but it will feel even hotter, around 100 to 105 this afternoon. The good news is, especially across Metro Jacksonville, plenty of dry time. There could be an isolated to widely scattered storm in the afternoon, but most of that rain coverage will be south and west of Jacksonville, so the beaches look good, also with an elevated risk of rip currents today. But by fireworks time tonight, things are looking good as well and staying warm. I'm First Alert meteorologist Trevor Gibbs.
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0: Mike Lester and Guarding Your Nest Egg. That's what we call the show, by the way, because it is all about protecting what you've worked so hard to save, your nest egg. I'm Cheryl White, and Mike, we're going through some of the phone calls that we've received from our listeners who have some very specific questions. And before I get to that question, I want to give the phone number just in case what one listener had to ask is something you'd like to have the answer to as well. And if you want to talk with the talent team, here's how you reach out. 904-454-4000. Okay, so let me get to that phone call. Now, this was from a listener who has a TSP. Similar to a 401k.
1: In the sense that the money that's in a TSP is money you haven't paid tax on yet, right? So that would be similar to like a 401k or an IRA. But TSP is typically government jobs, right?
0: So the question is, and this listener is in his 70s, and he says he has a TSP. He wants to pull out a substantial sum of money, but is very concerned about any sort of tax liability.
1: Sure. He should be concerned. He
0: should be, right.
1: Yeah. So, I mean, you said he was 70 now? Right. Yeah. So age is important. Okay. So just let's wind this back for a second. So when you're taking distributions from any retirement plan, the age is really important, but TSP has some additional rules and guidelines and stuff. It's really typically happening in your 50s. So with TSP, 55 is a big age, 59 and a half is a big age for TSP and other retirement accounts. But this gentleman is 70, so I'm going to sort of fast forward. But just for anybody listening, if you have a TSP or a 401k or anything else, and maybe you're younger in your 50s, there are some numbers in there, and that'll go into the comprehensive financial plan that we do. Again, the goal of that is to help you be as efficient as you can. And it certainly has to do with the investments. How do we get the highest rate of return net of fees we can with the least amount of risk? But tax is a massive right part of that. So efficiency has to do with tax and making sure that you're not in a situation where you're paying more tax than you have to. But then going back to taking a large distribution from a TSP account at the age of 70 or more, it's not that different than pulling money out of an IRA account or a 401k. And what I mean by that, Cheryl, is that this is money you haven't paid tax on yet. So when you take the distribution is going to be taxed as ordinary income. So, okay, what does that mean? If you're currently working, or think back to when you were working, and you're making a certain amount of money every single year, you're getting the income in that year. So let's just say it's monthly. And then the government comes and taxes you as income. And so income gets separated into different categories. But there's income, and then there's investment income. So your income on, you know, just employment is just income. But if you made an investment, it's investment income. And then you get into something, I'm not going to go too far in the weeds here, but then you get into something that's for investment income. Is it a long-term capital gain or a short-term capital gain? And that's important because they get taxed at different rates. So short-term capital gains or short-term gains on investments are taxed as ordinary income, or long-term gains are taxed in a different way, depending on how much that you're pulling out. So going back to this gentleman, it's like, all right, well, I have a significant amount of money in my TSP account. And what that says to me right out of the gates is that it's money he hasn't paid tax on yet. Fast forward to how much is he going to pull out? Well, whatever he pulls out is going to be added to his ordinary income, or just income for the year. Just think of it as, I mean, you know, he's 70, so he's probably not working, but this is going to come out as, well, I think you said he might have been working, but it's going to come out as additional income. So let's just say that he wanted to pull $50,000 out of this TSP account for whatever reason. Then when we're doing the financial planning for him, we're going to say, all right, here's your income from whether it's employment or investment properties or Social Security, 70, probably against Social Security. But then we're going to add $50,000 to that income, but there's no actual benefit when it comes to things like long-term capital gains. So it's just ordinary income. So the conversation that we would be having was literally just that this is going to be added to your ordinary income. Let's take a look at how that affects you long-term. And now I'm getting concerned because he's 70 and he's probably on, again, Social Security and probably Medicare, right? Part A, Part B. And then we've talked about this before, but what about Irma, right? So not the hurricane. Irma, two A's. How does this affect how much you pay on things like your Social Security, and not just Social Security necessarily, but your Medicare Part B? And it's a whole thing. But that's why the planning is really important, and the efficiency, because people can get into trouble when you're like, all right, well, I've got this money sitting in my TSP account. I'm going to pull it out. Okay, great. But the trickle-down effect on how it affects other things, it's just not front of mind, right? Because nobody's taken the time to explain it. So, again, we're working with this gentleman. I hope he becomes a client. But if he was currently a client and we were going through this process and the conversation, and he would tell us how much he wants to take out of the TSP, what we would be able to do is explain to him what the trickle-down effect is, right? So that's fine. You can do it. It's your money. But here's what you're going to have to pay in tax. Here's how it affects your Irma and your Medicare Part B premium. Here's how it affects everything else. And then, you know, he may very well come back to us like, okay, I get it. I understand. That's fine. But I hate situations where that's a surprise, right, to people. Mm-hmm. We don't want surprises in retirement and taxes and everything else. Surprises can be big numbers. It's not like, oh, geez, I just, you know, went to dinner and, you know, it cost me an extra $30. It's like, oh boy, I just got dinged on, in this example, a $50,000 withdrawal. And I didn't realize I was going to have to pay that much in tax. I didn't realize it was going to affect my Medicare Part B premium through Irma. I didn't realize all these things. So when you're working with a fiduciary that's helping you, when people come to me and go, hey, listen, here's what I'm thinking. This is what I want to do. Mike, how is this going to affect me? I can tell them ahead of time exactly what's going to happen. And then they can make a decision based on all of the information, as opposed to finding out later when it's too late.
0: You know, Mike, I think we all realize we'd have to pay tax on pulling out something from a TSP or 401k. But when you actually do the math and you realize how much that you would have to pay in tax to pull out a sum like $50,000, it gives you some second thoughts.
1: It does. I mean, let's just make it personal. Katie and I are having conversations about taxes. You know, Katie's my wife. For those who don't know, we're kind of going through everything, and we're having this conversation at home. I mean, she's asking me questions. She goes, well, I had this investment. And I'm like, yeah. Hey, that was great. You know, you made great money on that. Congratulations. However, that was a short-term capital gain. So the mechanics are happening, you know, through me, but, you know, she's still doing it on her own. Mm-hmm. But, you know, I'm sitting there and she's like, all right, so I have to write a check now for how much for my quarterly for the, I'm like, yeah. It's the details, right, that can get you. And when you're paying somebody to manage your money for you, it shouldn't be just paying them to manage the money. They should also be looking out for you on the back end when it comes to efficiency. And efficiency is taxes, right? So, again, when people work with us, they're paying us a fee on a monthly basis to manage their portfolio. If after a month they don't want to work with us anymore, you just stop paying us. But it's not just the performance in the portfolio. It's the income planning. It's the tax planning. It's the complementary estate planning. If anything could resonate with anybody, we can't control markets. I don't have control on taxes. You know, there's a lot that we can't control. But what we can do is have a relationship with you. And what you need to understand from the relationship is it's in our best interest that you do well, because when you do well, we do well. So we're literally playing for the same team, which is

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1: Great gentleman, and he listens to the show all the time. He's going to know we're talking about him. I'm not going to put his name out there, you know. But he's like, hey, I wanted to come sit down. I wanted to kick the tires. I've been working with an advisor. This is what they did. He goes, I know you don't like annuities, but you know, I think he had 8 of them. You know that they put him in.
2: Mm-hmm. 8.
1: And I don't want people to not call us because they have annuities. It's like we're going to have a conversation. So. We sat down and had the conversation, and we're going to try to help them out.
2: We'll talk about that more in the next segment for sure. 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
1: they
2: need help.
1: Sometimes it's years.
2: Sometimes it is, and they tell us that too. 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So please take down the number, keep it handy so that when you need it, you'll have it. 904-454-4000. 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And I also invite you, while we're talking about the things that Talon Wealth has to offer, you have a YouTube channel, Mike, and on that YouTube channel, you have...
1: Let's be real. Is it a channel, or is it just that, you know, you can find me on YouTube? I'm like our listeners, right? We do this YouTube stuff, and I don't even know where it goes. But
2: Mike has a YouTube channel.
1: I do. And, okay, great.
2: Yes, you do. And
1: I know it's informational.
2: Yeah. Yeah, there are some great videos there, and you really do explain very clearly various subjects. So,
1: well, for the record, if you go there, like, I do not like it when somebody puts a camera in my face, but they tell me I did a good job, so we'll see. So, by the way, yeah, go there and then just rate it. Be like, that was terrible, or pretty good. That's fine.
2: And then subscribe too, and then that way you'll be alerted every time there's a new video dropping. So, again, here's the number you can call: 904-454-4000, and I hope that you'll stay with us because we have more right on the other side of this break. It's Guarding Your Nest Egg with
1: more honesty on the other side of this break.
2: Continues.
1: Brutal honesty. All right.

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2: I'm Action News Jack's First Alert meteorologist Trevor Gibbs. A 7 on the WOKV weather meter for your July 4th forecast, where temperatures will be very hot today in the lower and mid-90s, but it will feel even hotter, around 100 to 105 this afternoon. The good news is, especially across Metro Jacksonville, plenty of dry time. There could be an isolated to widely scattered storm in the afternoon, but most of that rain coverage will be south.
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1: Yes.
2: So could you tell us more about that? How much was it? Or can you give us a general idea?
3: Yeah, I can tell you exactly how much because we had the conversation, but it was a high percentage of the portfolio. So it came out to like almost 70%, right, of his overall investment dollars.
2: That seems disproportionate.
3: It was, and pointed out in the conversation. So I think that as we kind of walk through the conversation, and I hate that, you know, I'm dancing around. The reason I'm dancing around.
2: Why are you?
3: Because I have conversations with people all the time about annuities. They have them. And then if I get sort of too aggressive, you know, on why we don't like them. I mean, this gentleman said, hey, I know you don't like annuities. I've been listening to your show. And you know, like I almost didn't call because I thought you might not want to talk to me. Right. So, and so we want people to talk to us. Right. Regardless of how you're invested. Right. So just because we don't like annuities and you have annuities doesn't mean we shouldn't have the conversation. What it actually means is we should have a conversation about your total portfolio, but also the annuities that you have. Because if I can find a way to help you with the annuities that you currently have, I mean, it's entirely possible. I mean, that the annuities are misrepresented to you. I mean, that's been my experience. It's usually what happens. I'm not saying that's your situation, but that's usually what happens. It's entirely possible that, you know, I mean, there was a salesperson. They came along. They said, hey, stock market participation, no risk of loss, guaranteed income for the rest of your life. I mean, all this stuff sounds really good. And there's a lot of great salespeople out there, right? So, but Cheryl, nobody likes to be sold. You know what I mean?
2: I do.
3: Mean, we all want to feel like
2: We made the decision.
3: We all want to feel like we got a good deal. We all want to feel like the decision we made was the right one. So, you know, sometimes when, you know, here we are and talking about annuities and we don't like them, sometimes people will kind of hold back. I don't want you to hold back if you have them. We can have the conversation. The goal isn't to criticize your decision about the annuity. Like I might criticize the person who sold it to you if they weren't honest, but not you for the decision. I know that if you have an annuity, you made the decision based on what you were told and based on what you felt at the time was in your best interest, but it's still based on what you were told. But if they weren't honest or if they exaggerated what would happen, and now you're in a situation and you're not seeing that, it becomes a problem. So that's really where the annuity stuff comes from. So back to this gentleman, in his case, it was almost 70% of total assets in annuities, and we were talking.
2: So what's the danger in that, of having such a high percentage?
3: Well, we were in a conversation about liquidity.
2: Mm-hmm.
3: So I was initially very concerned when I saw how much they had in annuities, because first of all, just right out the gates, let's just say, I mean, most states around the country, if you're an insurance salesperson, financial advisors don't sell annuities. Insurance agents sell annuities. That's just a fact, right? If someone that you think is a financial advisor sold you an annuity, they didn't. It was an insurance agent. That's an insurance agent telling you that they're a financial advisor. Right. So, I mean, it's an insurance product. That's all there is to it. So that's just the nuts and bolts. Okay. So you're in a situation where an insurance agent sold you an annuity. Maybe they told you they were a financial advisor. Maybe they told you were a fiduciary, like whatever. Let's just get past that. But my problem with it is, first of all, there's rules. So if you have, you know, again, over 60%, much less almost 70% of your money in annuities, what that means in most states is you exceeded basically what most states look at as liquidity, like rules and provisions. So not to get too deep into this, but when the insurance agent that's selling you the annuity fills out the application for you to get the annuity, they have to demonstrate your liquidity. And the insurance companies are trying to protect themselves as well. Yes, they want to lock your money up in annuities for 10 plus years, but they also don't want to get in trouble, right, for locking too much of your money up. And so, I mean, there are guidelines, and so this was too much. It was almost 70% of liquid assets. And why is that a problem? Is it, well, because it's a long-term commitment on the annuity contract. And if you wanted to get your money back out of that, you're paying significant penalties. So let's fast forward, like, okay, well, you know, I'm having a conversation with them about, okay, great. You know, you've got almost 70% in annuities. You've got this much money, right, being managed at a custodian. And then in his situation, it's not uncommon, but the people managing the money are the same people that are selling him the annuities, right? Mm-hmm. And so now you start to wonder like, oh, okay, well, how does that work? Well, in his case, and again, this is not everybody's case, but it's pretty common, the people that are selling the annuities are also, you know, managing a percentage of the money, but then they don't manage it themselves. They have a third party. So in his case, there's a third party managing the money. So again, managing a third of the two-thirds. Two-thirds is in annuities, one-third's in, you know, managed money. And so there's this company that's, you know, in my opinion, just making money hand over fist, right? So they got the commissions on, you know, two-thirds annuities. And now they're getting paid fees on, you know, management fees on money that they don't even manage. And then, I don't know, but they probably just kind of go on to the next person and, you know, do the same thing. I'm guessing that's usually how it works. So then, you know, people are like, well, Mike, why do you get so hacked off about this? I'm like, I guess because it's just not fair, right? It's not in his best interest.
2: How is it not fair?
3: They didn't stop to explain to him that they're putting two-thirds of his money in contracts that the state he's in probably wouldn't approve. So they probably, you know, fudge some paperwork. It's not fair that they told him he was going to make more than he was going to make, and now he's not making it, and he's in a long-term contract. It's not fair that they implied they're managing his money, but they just pass it off to a third party who's doing it. And when I look at it, it's just mutual funds and stuff. He's just getting dinged, you know, incredible fees. He's a very wealthy person. And here's a great guy, a nice man who trusted people. And they took advantage. And this is happening all the time. So when I get on my soapbox, it's just because of that. You know, what goes around comes around. I get pretty passionate about it. But this gentleman, one of the nicest guys I've ever met, and I do this all the time. And we met at a coffee shop basically for breakfast. And we went through the portfolio. You know why we did? Because he was like, listen, I'd rather just bring you my paperwork, right? People can share it online. Mm-hmm. But he's an old school kind of guy, right? I'm an old school guy. And I'm like, hey, no problem. We'll sit down. And then he's trusted people and they took advantage of it. And I don't like it. And that's happening all the time. So when people sit down with us, again, it's just lip service at this point. But my goal is you'll never walk away going, hey, listen, take it or leave it. But Mike Lester and Town Wolf Management and Cheryl and everything else, like they are exactly what they said they were going to be. They just gave it to me real. You know, they gave me the good, they gave me the bad. They were there to help. They helped me make informed decisions. You know what, Cheryl, sometimes that informed decision is that you got so informed you don't work with us anymore. You don't want to work with us. I mean, you know, when you educate people on how to do it, like sometimes they're like, well, what do I need you for? Right. But you know what? That's a good end result as far as I'm mm-hmm. concerned.
2: Yes.
3: Right. But yeah, just going back to this and everything else, I think as we wrap things up here, you know, this weekend, we are very passionate. I hope you can hear it in my voice about helping people make informed decisions. The reason we key in on situations people are in that we don't like is not to make people feel bad about decisions they made, but I want people to be informed. If you've got an annuity, chances are we can help you with that. My fear is you don't know that you need help with it and you just let it ride. And then also my fear is if you don't have an annuity yet and somebody's trying to promote one to you, you're going, hey, that sounds like a good idea, but you're not getting all the information. So my big thing is just use us as a sounding board. Come kick the tires, get the complimentary financial plan. We realize we're not everybody's cup of tea and we're okay with that. But I do want to make sure that you're making informed decisions moving forward.
2: It's always good to get two or three perspectives anytime you're about to make a big move. So consider this one of those. Please feel free to give us a call anytime. 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And that does wrap up the show for this week, Mike Lester.
3: Well, it sure does. How do we stand? What can we do? Is there a way to do it better? And then if we can help with that, just let us know.
2: Absolutely. 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

0: 50 years in the making. I'm Carmen Roberts, Fox News. The nation goes all out today with fireworks, flags, and celebrations coast to coast for America's biggest birthday yet. Vice President J.D. Vance is taking part of the Tall Ship event in New York City.
1: It is a very American thing to ring in 250 years of American history by parading our naval and Air Force might for the world to see. But I can't help but consider that 250 years ago, the waters of New York Harbor looked very, very different.
0: And that event, Sail Forth 250 Parade of Tall Ships, is the largest such parade. And it is sailing through New York Harbor, past the Statue of Liberty, up the Hudson River to the George Washington Bridge. The celebrations are happening as a dangerous heat dome keeps its grip on the East Coast, with more than 115 million Americans still under extreme heat alerts. It feels like temperatures reaching 100 to 110 degrees from the mid-Atlantic to the Northeast. In the Middle East, Iranians are mourning the late Ayatollah as that funeral begins.
2: Hundreds of thousands of people filling the streets of Tehran today as Iran began a days-long funeral for the Supreme Leader Ayatollah Ali Khamenei, killed in a U.S.-backed Israeli airstrike during the Iran War. Crowds marching past his flag-draped coffin chanting death to America and death to Israel, man calling for revenge. That funeral also marking a pivotal moment for Iran's leadership as the Ayatollah Mojtaba Khamenei takes power and the regime tries to strengthen its position during negotiations over a permanent end to the war and control of the Strait of Hormuz.
0: Fox's Paul Stevens. And he has done it again. Joey Chestnut reclaims his crown as Nathan's hot dog eating contest and inhaling a jaw-dropping 66 hot dogs in just 10 minutes on the Coney Island boardwalk. 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
8: I'm Action News Jax, First Alert Meteorologist Trevor Gibbs, a 7 on the WOKV Weather Meter for your July 4th forecast, where temperatures will be very hot today in the lower and mid-90s, but it will feel even hotter, around 100 to 105 this afternoon. The good news is, especially across Metro Jacksonville, plenty of dry time. There could be an isolated to widely scattered storm in the afternoon, but most of that rain coverage will be south and west of Jacksonville, so the beaches look good, also with an elevated risk of rip currents today. But by fireworks time tonight, things are looking good as well and staying warm. I'm First Alert Meteorologist Trevor Gibbs.
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11: Economic uncertainty is the order of the day.
12: According to economists, baby boomers are the main victims of the Great Recession.
11: Economic report, the debt and deficit are at record levels. And
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14: 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Well, what Ben Franklin knew about keeping more of your own money. See, this cost of waiting and this celebration, right, as we celebrate the Independence Day, right, by declaring your independence, right, our country's independence, I want you to help claim your independence from unnecessary taxes. You see, this summer, as we know, right, our country is celebrating, right, its very big birthday, right, 250 years of American independence. And it's worth remembering how this whole nation got started. And this is fascinating, but it started over taxes. The colonists were not fans of paying one penny more of their fair share, right? And some of them famously tossed an entire shipment of tea right into the Boston Harbor to make the point. Now, we're not going to suggest that you throw anything into the harbor when your tax bill arrives, but think about this, right? Think about what those colonialists were really after. They were not angry about one shipment of tea. They wanted independence. They wanted freedom to stop paying more than their fair share to a government that had not earned it. And this summer, as we celebrate 250 years of that independence, we want to invite you to declare a little independence of your own. Independence from unnecessary taxes. Because here's the quiet truth. A great many Americans are still paying more than their fair share every single year. Not because the law requires it, but simply because they never sat down to claim the savings sitting right there in front of them. And there's one founding father whose advice, right, can help you claim them today, right in the middle of 2026. That man was Benjamin Franklin. Franklin is the one who gave us the famous line that nothing in this world is certain except death and taxes. And he was right for the most part. You cannot escape either one, but here is the part most people miss, and it's the heart of everything we want to share with you. You cannot escape taxes, but you can absolutely control how much you overpay. And overpaying is exactly what millions of hardworking Americans are doing this very month without ever realizing it. See, the most expensive word in personal finance, guess what it is? Well, again, in this segment, I want to talk to you about what the most expensive habits are, right? The most expensive habit there is, for that matter. It is the habit of waiting. Waiting until the end of the year. Waiting throughout the year. Waiting until the accountant finally calls. Waiting until the calendar year is already over and every meaningful move you could have made is now off the table. See, Franklin had a line for that too. He said, "The doors of wisdom are never shut." In other words, you do not have to wait for a deadline to get smarter about your money. The doors are open right now. In fact, June, July, middle of the year, whatever you want to call it, there is still time to actually do something about your tax bill. And this mid-year, which is fascinating, this is even the IRS, actually came out with an article, which I thought was fascinating. And it was basically saying it's a good time for a mid-year tax review. Folks, that's coming from the IRS. I think of a couple that reached out and it was fascinating. They basically said, you know, I'm sorry. Let me quote exactly the IRS, the Internal Revenue Service quote. Mid-year is the perfect time for a quick tax check. Now, that's not necessarily promoting how to save taxes. It was just saying it's a good time to review. See, you can change your withholdings. You can change, right? For that matter, you turn the first half of your tax year of procrastination into a second half tax year opportunity. You see, for those of you paying quarterly estimated payments, for those of you that are having withholding, for that are still working, this is where this money goes right back to your bottom line. And here's why this matters so much. Most people treat their taxes as a once a year event, something that happens to them every spring. They gather a shoebox of receipts, they hand it all over, and they hope for not as bad of a tax liability or a better refund or whatever it may be. And then if a refund does show up, they celebrate it. They treat it like a bonus, like found money, like a gift from Uncle Sam. But think about how much you're gifting, over-gifting to Uncle Sam yourself. But here's the truth. And the truth Ben Franklin would have understood in a heartbeat. That refund was never a gift. It was your money the whole time. Money that came straight out of your paychecks, your withholdings, whatever you may have done all year, that money to the government, held onto it, used it, then handed it back to you later without a single penny of interest. What if you could just change that? Imagine changing that. Instead of writing checks, instead of seeing on your W-2 all that withholding that came out. And it doesn't matter if you're a high-income earning W-2 earner, 1099, self-employed. Maybe you're a high-income reporting retiree. 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It's a complimentary 20-minute on-demand webinar that's teaching people how to legally reduce, right, their income tax from not overpaying their income taxes. We find many people can cut their income taxes by 30 to 100%. But if you're a high income earner, especially for those of you that are also heavy savers in these traditional retirement plans where you're going to start drawing this money out, or the government's going to start forcing you once you hit that infamous age of 73 or 75, depending on your birth year. See, you may be making the government an interest-free loan. And in many cases, this is what happens when you overpay your taxes and you get this refund. That's not really who I'm talking to. I'm talking to those of you that have worked hard and saved hard, and you're sitting there going, you know what? This mid-year thing, you're right. I've put more time into planning our family's summer vacation than about what can be done to identify ways to save taxes that pays for an even better summer vacation, right? Get the federal government to subsidize your vacation by stopping the overpayment of unnecessary taxes. And you see, this mid-year checkup, this can change everything. I think of clients that said, gosh, I wish that I've referred over to the great team at Taxes Saved. You know, the Taxes Saved team are former Big Four CPA tax strategists that understand these strategies not only inside and out and teach it to their colleagues, to their peers, and are well recognized throughout the country, but they use the strategies themselves to save themselves taxes. And this is the question you really have to start asking yourself. If you're looking to have a wealth optimization plan, are the people you're working with, be it your tax person, are they a numbers in and out person? Is your financial person just a portfolio, basically a babysitter, or are they a plan administrator? Are they looking at the whole plan in coordination and in synchronization with how the impact of taxes drive every decision? Every decision. And if you don't have that, then go to taxessaved.com. There's a place to watch that on-demand tax savings at your fingertips webinar. And then there's a complimentary tax savings analysis for those people that qualify. And when we say qualify, if you're somebody that's paying 50, 100,000 or more of federal and state income taxes, you're overpaying taxes. And it's very likely. In fact, it's very predictable that you are. But if you've never taken the time to see what tax risk road you're on or the reroutes that you can accomplish, you could just be somebody saying, look, my income's not reported that high, but wow, the savings I have that I'm gonna have to start drawing down is, or the savings we're gonna end up leaving our children will be. And that's where you get into these RMDs, these requirement of distributions, these inherited requirement of distributions. And people don't realize they have a silent partner that doesn't become so silent once that partner starts taking their chunk. And then for those of you that are thinking, gosh, maybe I could move my retirement up. Imagine redirecting these unnecessary taxes, like a few clients I referred over this last couple of weeks that said, you know what, we want to see how much we can move this thing up. We know we're overpaying taxes. We have a numbers in and out tax professional. They've never brought us one tax savings idea. And I think for most of you listening, if you're honest, you probably have the same comment. Have you ever had your person that does your taxes bring you a solution to save you taxes? And if that's a definitive no, the question becomes then, what are you waiting for? Magically for them to come go get some education about how they can save you taxes? That's not going to happen. They're tax preparers. It's important to have your taxes prepared, but after the tax planning has been initiated. See, this is where getting a jump on this mid-year is a way that you can take advantage of this that pays off that procrastination never can. See, right now at mid-year, you could do something called withholding checkup, right? That's exactly what it sounds like. You take an honest look at what's being withheld from your pay. You compare it to what you're actually on track to owe for 26. You make adjustments, and then you can see from the strategies how much larger adjustments you can make to capture how much more tax savings you get to keep. And for some of you listening, you've had to work through this point of this year, basically through the first half of the year, before you actually start keeping a dollar. Everything else was just covered your taxes for the first half of the year. We have a lot of medical professionals that are really high income earners that are going, yeah, this is crazy. I pretty much work through June and then I start keeping a dollar. So if your life has changed at all And most lives do change, right? This checkup could be obviously an excellent timing. Maybe you got married. Maybe you welcomed a child, maybe a grandchild. Maybe you changed jobs. Maybe you had stock options. Maybe you started a business. Maybe you sold a business. Maybe you now need to take inherited required distributions. Every one of these events can shift your tax picture. And if your withholding is not kept up, almost certainly you're overpaying. And when you correct it, the effect is immediate and it's tangible. This is the most predictable way to build wealth, is to stop overpaying taxes, right? You file an updated form with the employer. You dial your withholdings to match what you truly owe or what you could truly owe. And your very next paycheck gets bigger. Not someday, not next April, the next check. That's your money coming home to you in real time. Imagine, I think of business owners that were able to reduce their quarterly estimated tax payments by almost 100,000. Times that by four quarters, that's 400 grand that they're keeping to their bottom line. Instead of taking a year-long detour through Washington, that's the very real sense, right, is independence. It's you deciding that your dollars belong to your household first. And let's be clear about the goal here, because this is the elegant part. The goal is not to underpay and get hit with a penalty. The goal is to land in the sweet spot where you save a significant amount of tax that you are unfortunately, either unknowingly or unnecessarily, just giving away. You keep your money working for you all year long. You stop handing this money over to where you could be a better steward of those resources by far. And that is what a proper mid-year tax plan review does. It threads the needle on purpose with time to still be proactive and spare. So why waiting quietly costs you? Now, think about this. One of the things at TaxesSaved.com in that webinar is teaching people how to do strategic Roth conversion. Let me give you an example. Imagine using 100 grand to get a $500,000 tax deduction, top line deduction. So theoretically, if you Roth converted 500 grand and you're married filing jointly, and that's about what they call the loss limitation, unless you're a business owner, it's $512,000 married filing jointly for 2026, which means you could use a deduction that saves you $200,000 approximately in taxes to convert $500,000 of your IRA to Roth without paying or recognizing more tax liability. You use the deduction to shoulder or shelter the reporting of higher income that still technically took place, but on paper, you strategically avoided having to report that legally, ethically, morally. The only thing waiting, right, is you waiting for that $500,000 you didn't Roth convert to become $1 million that you now need to Roth convert, that became $2 million you need to Roth convert, that became $4 million that now your kids get to pay inherited required distributions because you never converted it, because you can't Roth convert an inherited IRA. So before we step away, here's the thought to hold on to. The colonists did not wait for permission to declare their independence. They claimed it. All the doors of wisdom are never shut, as Franklin was famous in saying, right? Ben Franklin. But the calendar door absolutely is. 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
14: 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This is where we're celebrating, right, our country's 250th birthday of independence. But I want you to learn how, like many of you listening, your friends and neighbors have taken advantage of your own independence from unnecessary taxes. See, the cost of waiting is enormously expensive for those of you that are high income earners and or heavy savers in traditional retirement plans, such as traditional 401ks or IRAs. So where this whole idea, right, helping you keep more, live more, and leave more. Before the break, we talked about Ben Franklin, the 250th birthday of our country, and the surprisingly expensive habit of waiting until tax season to think about taxes. We talked about declaring your own independence from unnecessary tax and how over withholding or not taking advantage of all the tax benefits that are in our wonderful tax code of 70,000 pages are causing people to overpay from their withholdings, their quarterly estimates. That you can quietly turn this into basically a enhancement to your bottom line. Now, pick up Franklin's warning that a small leak will sink a great ship. See, poor Richard wrote that a little extra spending here, a little there, seems like no great matter at the time. But add it all up, and those tiny leaks can sink the whole vessel. Taxes work exactly the same way. And the good news is, at this mid-year is the perfect moment to find the leaks and plug them. Let's jump right into it. The quarterly estimated leak. Let's start with the leak we flagged before the break. Because for a lot of listeners, this is the biggest one of all. Quarterly estimated tax payments. So if you're self-employed, and you can even be retired, not self-employed, you're pulling income from pension, investment accounts, Social Security all at once, you're very likely sending the IRS 4 payments a year. And here's the trap. Most people set those payments once and they simply repeat them quarter after quarter, year after year, wash, rinse, repeat. Because your income is not a flat line. It moves. Maybe business slowed in the first half of the year. Maybe a property sold last year and inflated the estimated amount you're still paying. Maybe the withholding from other sources already covers more than you realize. When you fine tune those quarterly payments at mid-year to match the year's actual income instead of last year's ghost, you can stop sending checks that are bigger than they need to be. That's real money. I talked about before the break, the couple that were able to reduce their quarterly estimated payments by almost $100,000 per quarter. That's almost $400,000 a year, folks. That's money that stays in their account, earning for them, moving their retirement up because they can redirect that $400,000. And for some of you, they may say, well, that sounds extreme. If you're somebody that's a high income earner and you're somebody, let's say, that's paying 50, 100,000 or more of federal and state taxes, you're overpaying taxes very, very likely. But the question becomes, has anybody ever pointed that out to you? Has anybody, be it your financial professional, your tax professional, ever stopped and said, you know what, we should look at your taxes. We should really see if there's some strategy that can help reduce these taxes for you. That's a definitive no for 99% of you listening to this. And I understand that. That's why the great team at taxessaved.com, that's taxes, T-A-X-E-S, saved, S-A-V-E-D.com, has former Big Four top tax CPA, proactive CPAs and tax strategists that understand the strategies, teach the strategies, and use the strategies themselves. This isn't some gimmick. This isn't some roll the dice. These are tax strategies that have been in the tax code just as common as getting a deduction, right? That's recognized by being a homeowner, to making charitable contributions, to using qualified charitable distributions from your IRAs to your favorite charity, to your church. I mean, you're getting a break because you're actually helping in other areas. So if you're creating jobs, there's tax deduction. Trump brought back in the One Big Beautiful Bill, Section 179 and 168K, 100% deduction on expensing certain things. And you don't have to quit your day job. You don't have to come out of retirement to take advantage of these things. I think some people think they try to make simple complex, when you can take what's technically, to most people initially thinking it's complex, and make it very simple. So here's the concern. The same principle applies to not just business owners, but to retirees who do file quarterly. And I'm talking to you high income earners as well, that if you look at your withholdings, look at your pay stub, look at what's been withheld. So whether you're 1099, W-2, self-employed, retired, this silent overpayment doesn't need to be silent anymore. Now, the records leak, right? There's a quieter leak too. And this is when Franklin would have called missing the small stuff. This is the moment while the year is calm and the holidays are still months away, you get your house in order. Check the balances in your health savings accounts, your flexible spending accounts, what your projections are with your key accounts, your relationships, your business. Maybe you're going to sell property. Maybe you're going to sell out of some stock positions. You know, start this tax folder, but get with people that understand how to address this so that you've got a game plan. You've got a roadmap. Now, money begets money, and so does waiting. So now let's move from the small leaks to the big opportunity, because this is where getting a jump on the second half of the year separates the prepared from the rest. Now, I said this earlier, and I want to quote it again, okay? The IRS themselves came out with an article just last 2 weeks. Mid-year is the perfect time for a quick tax check. Folks, that's the IRS telling you that, okay? And here's the point, turning the first half of tax year procrastination, because if you haven't done anything about your taxes in the first half of the year, you've procrastinated it. And you've probably procrastinated for a number of years. But turning the first half of the year's tax procrastination into the second half of the year's tax savings opportunity. Now, let's move, as we said, consider a few moves. Pre-tax contributions, Roth conversion windows, charitable giving, charitable distributions. See, these are all things that you can do. Legacy and estate planning. And this is where the cost of waiting, right? You start to see this pattern. Every single one of these strategies has a door, and every door is tied to the calendar. The withholding correction, the quarterly estimated tune-up, the pre-tax contributions. Are you putting those into a ticking tax time bomb, or are you putting them into something that you know you can get the money out without tax liability? The Roth conversion is the golden window. We know that the tax laws aren't always permanent. We know that Trump has some of these tax things that have been wonderful in the One Big Beautiful Bill. And I say things, these initiatives are going to expire. But with this deficit spending, some of these things are going to go away for good, and you're going to miss the sale, and the sale's not going to last forever. And don't turn December into an emergency month. We see it routinely. People reach out saying, oh, I need to do something. It's like the third week of December. You've got to get this. Not only does it pay to do it sooner, but there's opportunities that get missed. There's a strategy right now that almost provides a 7x tax deduction when it's normally 5x tax deduction that the great team over at Taxes Saved uses. That's taxes, T-A-X-E-S, saved, S-A-V-E-D.com. So imagine using $50,000 to get almost a $350,000 tax deduction. For most of you listening, that'll save you $100,000 of tax, which is twice what the capital outlay would be. And it's income producing without tenants and toilets cash flow opportunity. This is the cost of waiting. Do you see the pattern? And the real cost of waiting is not a bigger refund, right? It's the overpayment that you could be keeping, the compounding that you gave up, the ability to move your retirement up maybe even sooner. 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
0: News. I'm Daria Albinger. Vice President Vance welcomed the tall ships to New York Harbor today and the crowd there to see them on this July 4th, celebrating Independence Day.
1: It is a very American thing to ring in 250 years of American history by parading our naval and Air Force might for the world to see.
0: It's the largest fleet of the world's gray hull military ships and tall ships to sail past the Statue of Liberty. An America 250 capsule was buried today at Independence Hall in Philadelphia, filled with artifacts from every state. House Speaker Mike Johnson was there.
23: The Congressional Time Capsule is a reflection of our faith in the future of this grand experiment in self-governance. Faith that this moment is worth preserving.
0: The capsule will be opened in 2276. 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
8: I'm Action News Jack's First Alert Meteorologist Trevor Gibbs. A 7 on the WOKV weather meter for your July 4th forecast, where temperatures will be very hot today in the lower and mid-90s, but it will feel even hotter, around 100 to 105 this afternoon. The good news is, especially across Metro Jacksonville, plenty of dry time. There could be an isolated to widely scattered storm in the afternoon, but most of that rain coverage will be south and west of Jacksonville, so the beaches look good. Also with an elevated risk of rip currents today, but by fireworks time tonight, things are looking good as well and staying warm. I'm First Alert Meteorologist Trevor Gibbs.
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11: Economic uncertainty is the order of the day.
12: According to economists, baby boomers are the main victims of the Great Recession.
11: Economic report, the debt and deficit are at record levels. And
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14: 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See, this is a hidden date that decides how much of the year you work for the government. Well, helping you keep more, live more, and leave more, that's our focus. And every summer, this country throws itself a party. The fireworks light up the sky, the grills fire up in the backyard, and we celebrate the 4th of July, the day America declared its independence. It is the proudest date on our calendar, as it should be. And as we celebrate the 250, which is crazy, I want to introduce you to a second Independence Day. I talked a little bit about it in the first program, one that almost nobody celebrates because almost nobody has ever heard of it. There are no fireworks, well, outside of getting your tax liability understood, but there's no fireworks for this one. It's not printed on your calendar, although it may be a reminder in the spring. And yet for your household finances, it may be the most revealing date of the entire year. It's called Tax Freedom Day. See, what Ben Franklin knew about keeping more of your own money, right? He talked about the only two sure things in this country, he was quoted in saying, are death and taxes. And as we celebrate Independence Day, I want you to celebrate declaring your independence from unnecessary taxes because that's possible. Now, here's what's peculiar. You even got the Internal Revenue Service, which I thought was quite interesting. In fact, it's a way to think about turning the first half of tax year's procrastination into the second half of the tax year's opportunity. Now, here's what the IRS has basically said about this, right? Which is kind of interesting that the IRS would come out and say, let me give you the exact quote, because it was an actual article that they had written, which again, a lot of times I used to do a segment on you can't make these things up. But what I found peculiar is how the IRS would start promoting, okay, now think about this, it's telling you it's worth a look now, right? So the mid-year moves, right? The idea that now may not be a bad time. I'm sorry, I'm grabbing this quote because I really don't want you to miss it. The fact that the IRS is promoting this idea of being proactive to save taxes is a little peculiar, to say the least, considering they seem to collect the most tax. So it's titled this, and this is the article if you want to look it up. Mid-year is the perfect time for a quick tax check. That's according to the Internal Revenue Service, which is kind of hard to believe that they'd be promoting that. But let's get back into it because I want to teach you what you can do to actually take advantage of this. See, what exactly is Tax Freedom Day? Here's the idea. It's a powerful way to see your money. Imagine that on January the 1st, every single dollar you earn goes straight to the government. Not part of it, all of it. Every paycheck, every hour you work goes to cover your combined tax bill, federal, state, local, payroll, sales tax, property tax, etc. Now, imagine you keep working like that day after day, handing over every dollar until the whole tax bill for the year is finally paid in full. The very next day, the first dollar you earn is finally truly yours. That day is your tax freedom day, your tax independence day. It is the moment you stop working for the government, start working for yourself. Now, whether you're still working or you're retired, you know exactly what I'm talking about. See, it is a wonderfully clarifying way, I think, to look at your money. It takes something most of us never really feel, that the slow, steady drip of taxes out of every paycheck and every purchase, and turns it into one single vivid date you can actually picture. One you can picture it, which is good. You can start to ask the most important question of all. Could the date be earlier? This is not a marketing gimmick, folks, either. This concept goes back to 1948 when a businessman down in Florida came up with it as a way to make a giant abstract tax bill feel real and actually feel human. For decades since, it has been calculated and published every single year, and it has become one of the most quoted measures of just how heavy the tax load really is. Now, when does the day arrive? Now, this is where you can have control over time. And this is what I talked about in the first part of the program. And this is where you're going to taxessaved.com. That's taxes, T-A-X-E-S, saved, S-A-V-E-D.com. This is a complimentary, on-demand, tax-saving strategies and tips at your fingertips that you can watch at your leisure on your time with two really key case studies of people that said, you know what? I'm not going to continue this long drawn out Tax Freedom Day. I'm going to move that way up earlier, if not eliminate that altogether. Now, for some of you may say, well, you're saying that there's people that can actually just eliminate their taxes. Yeah, they can eliminate their taxes on their income and their assets. while the rules are what we know them, while the tax rates are as we understand them, and before Congress decides to get together and take what is always deemed permanent, which is never defined long-term as permanent because everybody wants to come in and change the rules. Secure Act 1.0, Secure Act 2.0, the Trump tax cuts, extended, not extended, some extended for 3 years. And if you don't know the rules, it's going to be really hard for you to change or play the game. And this is how you do that, right? So at taxesave.com, watch the webinar. Then there's a place where you can request a tax savings analysis. So you can see if it's your income tax you want to save, like you'll see in the case study. This is where clients are throwing away six figures of income tax are getting it back. Imagine, especially the second half of the year. It's hard to believe we're already at the mid-year. So imagine how fast the first half of the year went. Now some people are going to find themselves 6 months later going, oh my gosh, we're right on the precipice of the new year. Once the new year rings in, all the strategy to save tax for the prior year is over. There's some saving grace, but it's very challenging. But by getting a head start to be tax smart, imagine just saving the second half of this year, right? Turning this first year of tax savings procrastination into tax savings optimization for the second half of the year. Imagine then all this withholding gets redirected. You don't have to wait for almost half the year before you have a tax freedom day. You start getting that freedom the second half of this year, and then you carry all that tax freedom ideally with you all the way through the years to come. So for the country as a whole, that day lands somewhere around the middle of April. But if you add property taxes, sales taxes, if you're a high income earner, that actually drags out till typically mid-year. Now think about what that actually means. The average American works from New Year's Day all the way through mid-April, all the way to the end of June, roughly a third to 50% of an entire year before earning a single dollar they get to keep, right? More than 100 to ideally, in many cases, we see 160 days of labor every year just to satisfy the tax collector before your money even starts to count. So picture it on a calendar. All of January working for the government, February working for the government, all of March, all of April for most, maybe mid-April, all of May, sometimes all the way through May and June. Think about that. Only when the bill is finally paid does the calendar flip on what we might call your own personal tax independence day, the day your labor finally starts to belong to you. Or if you're retired, it's even a bigger kick in the pants because it's like, wow, I've worked all these years and now what I've worked so hard to save, I've got to spend a good portion of the year paying back tax before I get to keep a dollar of my life's work. Now, let's be fair and balanced about this. Taxes pay for real and necessary things, roads, national defense, courts, public safety.

0: Medicare tax getting bumped into a from a 22 to a 32% bracket just because of one somebody going from a joint filer to a single filer called the widow penalty. It, you understand, you can prevent these things from happening. That's the good news. Now, here's the part the news never tells you. That April to June date, right? You might hear quoted on the radio or read it in the paper as a national average, blah, blah, blah. It is the country's number. It's not your number. And your personal tax freedom day could be wildly different from the headlines. I think of people that I've referred over to the great team at taxessaved.com. These are former big four CPAs and tax strategists that teach their colleagues, have been doing this for a couple decades plus, and not only understand and teach the strategies, they use the strategies in saving themselves taxes that they can teach you too. But you've got to be serious. You've got to be somebody that's saying, you know what, I'm a high income earner, which means I'm a high taxpayer. I want to alleviate that. Or I've been a very heavy saver in traditional IRAs and 401ks, and I know that tax reckoning is going to be coming. In fact, for many of you listening, you'll pay 2 to 4 times more in tax than what your balance is today in your 401k. Now think about that. 2 to 4 times more. And if you're younger, some of you older clients that may be retired saying, wow, my adult kids are doing great, but I don't want them to get stuck like we are with these required minimum distributions and paying as much or more tax in retirement. Yeah, listen to this. Some of you younger people listening, your parents are or will be paying more tax in retirement than the tax they paid in the up to their last highest wage earning years. And you parents thinking of your adult children, this is a great way to not leave them a massive tax burden called an inherited required minimum distribution from an inherited IRA. Now, for a household with modest income, that day arrives early. For those that have higher income, that day may take the better part of the first half of the year, like some people were seeing right now. So why such a wide range, right? Your personal number depends far more than the size of your salary. What kind of income you earn, the deductions and credit captures that you quietly miss, the state you call home, when you file for your benefits, what you did 2 years ago affects your Medicare. See, people don't realize this. And if you've got a portfolio, if you're honest, do you have people in your life that are overseeing your money that have never talked to you about taxes? Because if you do, you don't have a plan. You have what's called a portfolio. You have a big box store who's just interested in putting your assets under management. They have no model. They have no plan for how to get that money out other than they want you to keep as much with them as you can because that's the only way. The only way they exist. They don't exist to give direction of when to file Social Security, when you should do proper estate planning, when you should plan your Medicare, when you should strategize your Roth conversions, how you can actually save tax on your income. And imagine this, people that have and work with people that take a proactive approach to that, they're retiring earlier. They're in a position to have more spendable income in retirement. Because they don't have a model. They have a portfolio. And if you're looking for a planned model of income distribution, tax diversification, imagine taking out $140,000 or more totally tax-free if you have brokerage, IRA, Roth. Did you know you could do that? Take out about $145 actually and pay zero tax if it's done the right way. But if you can get a tax plan, you could have 100% of your income. I don't care if it's $200,000 a year, $300,000 a year. And especially if you're a heavy saver in these 401ks, I don't care if you're in your 30s, 40s, 50s, 60s, 70s, it's never too early, it's never too late to get a head start to be tax saving smart. So let me make this a real simple picture. Two neighbors who own exactly the same income. On paper, they look identical. In fact, I'm not going to have enough time to go before I have to get called into this break to go through this. But when I come back from this break, I want to take you through this case example. And the question nobody asks is this. Most people have no idea. They've never calculated it. And here's what I mean, why it matters, right? So much. Because this is the heart of everything you do. The National Tax Freedom Day is fixed. 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Imagine being able to control time by being able to control your taxes. 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Turning the first half of the tax year of procrastination into a second half tax year of opportunity. Taxessaved.com You're listening to Taxes Saved Radio. We'll be right back.
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1: 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That's a resource that has a 20-minute on-demand webinar you do not want to miss. You can't afford to miss it. We've been talking about Tax Freedom Day. And for a lot of people, that took the first third to half the year before they actually make something and no longer have every dollar that they originally made in the first half of the year go to the government. Now, this is what no one's sharing with you. This is exactly why. Now, I want you to really think about this. This is exactly why this hidden date decides how much of the year you work for the government. In mid-year is the perfect time for a tax check. That's according to the Internal Revenue Service I shared. Imagine that. The IRS is telling you mid-year is something where you want to have a wake-up call. And how much to move it earlier, right? How much you benefit to start working for yourself sooner. So whether you're retired or still working, folks, you don't want to miss this. Ben Franklin knew, right, about how to keep more money. And it's celebrating our independence, our tax independence. And hallelujah. Wow. Celebrating our country's birthday, especially the 250th. I mean, none of us are going to be around long enough to see the next 250th. But let me tell you something. What an honor it is to live in the great United States of America. But let me tell you, we've got some work to do because the national deficit, the interest on our debt alone is creating such deficit spending and such an insurmountable amount of debt that there's no other direction other than for taxes to go up. So if you want to do yourself a favor, instead of being kind of stuck in this tax freedom day of an unknown date that until you look at your withholdings, you don't realize, right? Between property taxes, state and local taxes, federal taxes. I mean, for most people, they'll work the better part of the first half of the year before they actually get to keep a dollar. Imagine being able to change that and move that time frame up even sooner. And if you can imagine that, imagine for those of you still working by redirecting otherwise unnecessary taxes back into your bottom line, giving you more tax freedom, that gives you more retirement freedom. Imagine moving up your retirement even sooner by redirecting unnecessary taxes to things that benefit you, not the government, because you're going to be a far better steward of your own resources than the federal government will ever be, right? So let's get into this. And as we come back into the program, I was talking about a couple case studies, okay? And I want to take you through this particular case study because it's basically looking at two people, okay? Imagine two neighbors who earn almost the exact same income. On paper, they look identical, but one of them has a coordinated proactive tax plan. The other simply files a return every year, every April, and hopes for the best, right? Hope is not a strategy. The first neighbor came across, right, might cross their tax freedom day in the spring, with most of the year still ahead of them to earn their own for their own family. The second might still be working for the government deep into the summer. Same income, same paycheck, and completely different Independence Day. And the only thing separating them is that one of them planned and the other did not. We've heard the corny saying, right? Nobody ever fails to plan. Nobody ever plans to fail. They just fail to plan. So let me ask you a simple question. One that most people have never stopped really to consider even once in their lives. When is your personal tax freedom day? Do you cross that line in April, May, June? Could you cross that even faster and move your entire retirement timeframe up? Or are you laboring for the IRS deep into the summer, will continue to labor for the IRS, handing them over month after month your hard work without even realizing it? And especially for those of you transitioning into retirement, you don't want to miss this. There is a distinct difference between total asset optimization, where it's accounting for taxes first. See, the treatment of where you have money and the timing and the discretion of where you distribute that money can make hundreds of thousands to millions of dollars worth of difference. And I'm talking all the way through legacy to where what your children and grandchildren inherit. But ironically, the thing that costs most of us the most, those of us that have been high income earners, those of us that have been heavy savers in these traditional plans that we've deferred the tax, we didn't save it. And now we're going to pay more tax to get it out than the tax we thought we saved by deferring it in, are the ones holding, unfortunately, holding the stick. See, most people have no idea. See, the question almost nobody asks. They've never calculated. And here's why it matters so much, because this is the heart of everything that this program, Taxes Saved, teaches, right? Being a strong consumer advocate now for decades, the thing that costs us the most gets the least amount of attention. The thing that disrupts people from having an earlier retirement or a better retirement is not having a tax plan. And if you have a financial planner, a financial professional, and they've never talked to you about taxes, then you don't have a plan. You have a portfolio. You have somebody that's trained to accumulate money or to help you position to accumulate money, not distribute it, preserve it, and pass it. And that's a big, big difference. And that's why the cost of waiting really sneaks in. So here's what I want to get into. Let's get into this, okay? How to move your personal tax freedom date earlier in these next few minutes I have with you. Because I want you to turn the first half of a tax year of procrastination, if you've not done anything about this, into a second half tax year of major saving opportunity. Imagine you self-employed folks out there that pay quarterly estimated taxes, or even retirees, and you know who I'm talking to. See, you retirees are paying quarterly estimated taxes. You did so well of saving in these, what I think to be the government gotcha tax deferred plans, that now you have to actually have quarterly estimated payments because you have to report so much income. You're paying as much or more taxes in retirement than you did in your highest wage earning years, and it's wrong. And the good news is you can do something about it today. Okay? See, your date is a choice, not a fate. Start with the truth, right? All progress begins with the truth, according to the great Dan Sullivan with Strategic Coach. Because it changes everything. Your personal tax freedom day is not handed down by fate. It's the result of choices, dozens of them. The accounts you save in, the order you draw income from, the timing of your gains, the way you withhold it, how you strategize the sale of your business or your rental properties or your NVIDIA stock or whatever it may be, without giving any securities advice. These are people that I'm mentioning in examples, real examples of saying, oh my gosh, my capital gains on my NVIDIA stock, they were going to turn them into short-term gains, and the tax team was able to show them how to avoid that altogether. The person had a big real estate portfolio, and I'm not promoting NVIDIA stock one way or the other. It's not saying sell it, not saying buy it, no bias one way or the other, just giving you examples around taxes. Same thing with rental property portfolios. A lot of people won't sell property because they're fearful of the tax. Don't let the tax tail wag the dog. And if you can take out 145 grand completely tax-free and you don't know how to do that, you don't have a plan, you have a portfolio. So imagine the synchronization, the organization, and the coordination of having a tax plan that is in conjunction with the wealth plan, because the tax plan dictates all the maneuvering that's needed to have the most optimized retirement and wealth plan. And if you don't have that, folks, you're really missing out. So go to taxessaved.com. 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If you're a married filing jointly couple, the tax team is doing that on a weekly basis for clients, and they're not paying one extra dollar to move $500,000 that's going to be eventually $1 million or $2 million that they're going to have to pay tax on, and their kids are going to have to pay tax on. Imagine moving $500,000 a year totally tax-free. It can be done. The distinction comes back again and again. Tax preparation looks backward, right? If you say, well, I've got a tax professional in your life, have they ever brought you one idea on how to save taxes? If they haven't, you have to ask yourself, is that the definition of insanity, expecting a different result and getting the same one over and over? That's insanity. There are proactive tax professionals that teach you how to save the tax, right? Tax planning looks forward. It's the big window in front of you. You look through your windshield when you drive. A tax preparer looks through the rear view mirror of where you've already driven. The tax planner, the tax proactive architect, is looking through the window to help you maneuver and reroute. That's the difference, folks. And you can have that. The levers that pull the date forward: stop overpaying throughout the year. 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
9: Happy birthday, America. I'm Daria Albinger, Fox News. Ships from the U.S. and around the world are making their way up New York's Hudson River on the semi-sesquicentennial. That is another way of saying the nation's 250th birthday. Vice President Vance was there to greet the ships and the crowds who came to see him.
10: While the Continental Congress met in Philadelphia to ratify the Declaration of Independence, General Washington was right here in Manhattan, peering out on this beautiful land and beautiful sea. His attention was fixed on the horizon, watching for sails of the most powerful navy.
9: The large fleet of the world's tall ships and gray hull ships to sail past the Statue of Liberty now underway. President Trump got a jump start on the celebrations last night at Mount Rushmore. He praised U.S. exceptionalism and warned of a new threat to the nation.
11: A generation after we fought and won the Cold War against the menace of communism, there is now a resurgence of the communist menace in our land, including from newcomers to our country who embrace ideas totally opposed to our way of life and our great success.
9: The president is expected to deliver an address that he says will be lengthy from the National Mall tonight. That is despite expected high temperatures and before the big celebration begins with fireworks. A days-long state funeral is underway in Iran for the late Ayatollah Ali Khamenei, who was killed in an airstrike at the start of the Iran war. Crowds beat their chests around his flag-draped coffin and chanted for revenge against Israel and the U.S. Khamenei's son has taken over as Iran's new supreme leader. In the meantime, tensions are high in the region, and negotiations with the U.S. and Europe, including talks over the Strait of Hormuz, are on hold until at least the end of the funeral and a shaky ceasefire is in place. 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
22: I'm Action News Jax, First Alert Meteorologist Trevor Gibbs, a 7 on the WOKV Weather Meter for your July 4th forecast, where temperatures will be very hot today in the lower and mid-90s, but it will feel even hotter, around 100 to 105 this afternoon. The good news is, especially across Metro Jacksonville, plenty of dry time. There could be an isolated to widely scattered storm in the afternoon, but most of that rain coverage will be south and west of Jacksonville, so the beaches look good, also with an elevated risk of rip currents today. But by fireworks time tonight, things are looking good as well and staying warm. I'm First Alert Meteorologist Trevor Gibbs.
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24: Oh, you're damn right it is, and we are fired up in this hour to have a grown-up talk about all things America. Kennedy's going to be here. She is a two-sports star, rose to fame over at MTV. She is now here on the Fox Media platform. She is, of course, also a writer for the Daily Mail. And she's going to take us inside the Taylor Swift nuptials at Madison Square Garden, which come against a backdrop of Democrats trying to tie the knot with some radical left-wing socialists. This is the dumbest time there's ever been to be alive, but we're going to make some sense of it in this hour at 888-788-9910. The only rule we have on the program today and every day, you can be a Republican here, you could be a Democrat, Libertarian, Independent, just don't be a as we roll on in hour number two. I am in fine spirits right now. I have a lot on my mind based on yesterday's Supreme Court rulings, good and bad. The ruling banning biological men from competing against biological women. That is a huge win for America and fairness as a whole.
25: You are correct, sir.
24: To quote Ed McMahon. Okay. Birthright citizenship. Out and out scam.
26: That is correct.
24: Massive scam. We'll start with the good. Okay. Clarence Thomas made me laugh my ass off yesterday. And he wrote, okay, in his concurring opinion, that gender dysphoria is a mental illness. And you are either a boy or a girl. That calling yourself trans just means you are mentally ill. Now, that's aggressive. And I come from a E Pluribus Unum background. Out of many, we are one. If you are a trans person, I absolutely 100% recognize your right to exist freely in this country. Okay, if you want to compete against women in a different biological class, that's where I draw the line. And again, this is based on a Serena Williams clip I play over and over and over. Okay, I play this all the time on the show. Serena Williams telling David Letterman if she played Andy Murray, she'd get killed.
0: For me, tennis and men's tennis and women's tennis are completely almost two separate sports. So I'm like, if I were to play Andy Murray, I would lose 6-0, 6-0 and 5 to 6 minutes, maybe 10 minutes, because it's a completely different sport. The men are a lot faster and they serve harder, they hit harder. It's just a different game. And I love to play women's tennis, and I only want to play girls because I don't want to be embarrassed. I would not do the tour. I wouldn't do Billie Jean any justice. So Andy, stop it.
1: Yeah.
0: I'm not going to let you kill me.
24: So that's Serena Williams, the most decorated female athlete of all time, saying she would get killed if she played against a man. Now understand, if you go out there and search for that video on Google right now, you ain't gonna find it. Do you know how I found that video on Twitter yesterday? I actually couldn't get it in English. I found a link of it posted in French, okay? Because they've gone to such great lengths to bury that video. And if you've noticed, Serena Williams has never been asked about this again because she doesn't want to be in hot water. And to be honest with you, nobody on the liberal side of this argument wants to acknowledge biological facts.
26: Winners are not allowed to allow losers to rewrite history.
24: Amen. But the Democrats sure tried to. How did they do it, Jimmy? What went on? I own a Politics to English dictionary. Allow me to open it up here and translate. Democrats in the outrage era, something I wrote a New York Times bestselling book about called Cancel Culture Dictionary. And if you like reading at a third grade level, you are going to love my books. But Democrats created a massive gap between what people believed to be true and what they were willing to say in public. Meaning in the era of mass outrage, it was oftentimes more convenient to just keep your mouth shut than it was to run afoul of the online outrage machine because you didn't want to be the subject of 15,000 tweets saying you were a homicidal maniac transphobe who was going to get fired from their job. So people started pretending that boys and girls were the same and that this was all just a construct. And there was no way to even tell the difference between a man and a woman.
2: Boys have a penis. Girls have a vagina.
24: Yeah, that was the biggest laugh in the movie Kindergarten Cop all the way back in 1988. But if that little kid said that now at the Democrat convention, they'd throw that kid in jail. They'd be like, get it. Who's this transphobe? Okay, but the reality is yesterday's ruling was a win for women, biological women, not birthing persons, not gestating parents, not people who menstruate, good old-fashioned women. Okay, and the fact that the Supreme Court had to step in on this, I still think is absurd because all of this is happening 51, 52 years after we passed Title IX, which was a hard fight to get women on a level playing field when it came to athletics. Well, the same feminists that got Title IX passed are the same ones that wanted biological men to suddenly compete against biological women. Title IX suddenly became Title 9 inches.
3: What the hell did you just say?
24: Okay, it's insane. But the point is they fancy themselves the feminists. But modern feminism is not a movement of women. It's a movement of political ideology. Modern feminism does not embrace women who want to be homemakers and have babies and put their families over their careers. They're considered trad wives. They're considered like dopey idiots who don't know any better, that are just enslaved by the patriarchy. They're just handmaidens. That's not empowerment. Having a family, raising a child, living a selfless existence where your whole entire state of consciousness revolves around providing for the well-being of other people, that sounds like a dead end. What you need to be doing is dying in a cubicle. Get into the workforce, honey. Forget kids. You don't need a man. You need a 90-hour work week. And you'll have margaritas on Thursday and maybe Taco Tuesday if your woke friends don't yell at you for cultural appropriation. The point is, you do whatever the hell you want. You can be the chick in the cubicle. You can be the girl boss. But you should also be allowed to be the girl who wants to be the trad wife and run a family. But modern feminism doesn't allow for that form of nuance. It's not about women's empowerment. It's about political empowerment. You can't be in the feminist movement if you don't want a free Palestine. What the hell does that have to do with feminism? Especially when you consider the people running Gaza don't recognize the rights of women. But you still have to support that? You know, think about that. If you don't support a free Palestine, you're not part of the LGBTQIA plus 2SL community. That's a real thing. That's what they call it now. We went from LGB to LGBTQIA plus 2SL. As I tell my comedy super agent William all the time, that is not a civil rights movement. That is a strong email password.
1: Bingo.
24: But the point is, there is no nuance on the left. The people who preach tolerance and coexistence want you dead if you express one single solitary dissenting view. And that's how this trans ideology made as much progress in as little time as it did, is there was a 4 or 5 year window where the Riley Gaineses of the world didn't want to say anything. They just got dressed in the same locker room as a man because they didn't want to be labeled a bigoted transphobe, called an intolerant monster. But lo and behold, they were the most tolerant ones out there. The only views that weren't being tolerated were theirs.
1: Correctamundo.
24: So good ruling by the Supreme Court. Birthright citizenship, garbage. Absolute garbage. Okay, birthright citizenship was there to make sure former slaves had legal standing in this country. It was not put into place so 100 Chinese people could organize a flight to California on a website, give birth in a hotel, and then fly home with American citizenship. All the toe-tapping going on in Guam and everywhere in between. These are not people who are legitimate American citizens who are here to contribute to the well-being of society. These are people who are just here to skim off the top of our generosity. And the Supreme Court enabled that because 100 years of precedent. 100 years of precedent where the court never ruled against it because politicians never fought it the way Trump did because it was a political landmine. They didn't want to be called a racist. They wouldn't want to be called a bigot. And you understand when you're fearing the backlash, that's where a tyranny flourishes, because they're creating that same divide between what you believe to be true and what you're willing to say in public. That's how the trans thing happened. Everybody knew men and women were different. Mr. Rogers has been singing about it for 50 years, okay?
4: Only girls can be the mommies. Only boys can be the daddies. Yes, sir.
24: But if he said that now, oh my, Fred Rogers would be canceled in a second. But that's the reality of the modern Democratic Party. They created a gap between you and the biological truth and then told you to follow the science, everybody. Follow the science.
10: Democrats are so full of crap.
24: Say it all the time. You got to follow the science, Jimmy. Men can have babies. You got to follow the science.
1: You're not telling me the truth.
24: Because men can't have babies. Okay, if men could get pregnant from having sex with other men, how come every single gay couple in the history of the world has chosen to adopt or use a surrogate?
1: I think he's got a point.
24: Yeah, the point is, the people who tell you men can get pregnant are full of but they were able to further that argument and get it, to be honest with you, decent support, 20% support in this country. That's too high because it's a biological fallacy. Okay, birthright citizenship, no better. The majority of the people don't think that's fair or good. But the Democrats have been able to create a gap between what people believe to be true and what they're willing to say because they don't want to be called racist. They don't want to be called bigots. They, oh, you just don't want people coming. You're just anti-immigrant. You know, your ancestors were immigrants. Yeah, they came here legally. Why do you think Trump made the highest inroads with Latino voters in the history of the Republican Party? Because the Latinos came here legally. So when people like AOC were on TV going, he's going to like deport your abuela. He's going to like throw your grandma out of the country.
10: AOC is a dope.
24: And I say that why? because she's operating on the assumption that if you're Latino, you and your grandma are here illegally. Okay, that's the assumption.
11: That is offensive, and it is not true.
24: Okay, and the Supreme Court ruling on birthright citizenship kind of caters to that limited ideology. And these people tell you they're the better ones. They're the enlightened ones. They're the morally empowered ones. That's the modern Democrat Party.
12: Sell crazy someplace else. We're all stocked up here.
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0: Across America with Jimmy Failla. Kennedy is in the on deck circle. Somebody calls to get to. Mike's got a bad leadoff in Aiken, South Carolina. Yo, Mike.
1: Yeah. Hi, Jimmy.
0: My man.
1: I just wanted to, again, hopefully everything went well with Lincoln on Friday and all that. Like I said, my date was Mae West, and I forgot,
0: Yep.
1: Dolly Parton never had a phrase, but Mae West had, is that a banana in your pocket, or are you just happy to see me?
0: Whoa.
1: I know, maybe too much. No. Shut up, shutting up, Mike. Mike, you're so bad.
0: No, we laugh. Listen, he had a great graduation. He liked all the life advice he got last Friday. He had a hell of a graduation party. Jenny's family came to town. So it was like a white trash, luau. My family, Jenny's family. That was a good time. And we kind of, did what the Failas do. We just bought him out in suburbia. If you don't see me on a TV or a radio, just assume I'm somewhere drinking a gallon of bourbon with a cigar in my hand. And I may or may not be awake. I mean, that's the joy of me on the weekends, is I spend it cheating death until I have to come back here and convincingly play an adult for 5 days.
1: But not only that, but eventually, unfortunately, you may have to take Lincoln to the bunny house so that he gets educated a little further.
0: Oh, man. You're driving a hard bargain. You thought the first comment wasn't sketchy enough. I love it. I love the fighting spirit.
1: Right? Shut up. Shutting up.
0: Nah, good. It's good work, Mike. I'm glad to see you still got the old fastball. Okay, pal. Be well. The great Mike, everybody.
2: Get him out of here. Get him out.
0: Talking about my son graduating high school, and if you reached out about this, thank you. It's very nice to everybody who called in last Friday, who has been invested in the evolution of my family. This show started when my kid was 9 or 10 years old, and it's made its way all the way up to graduation, which is exciting. Now he's getting ready for college and working as a lifeguard right now. And it's New York. He's the only guy in the pool that's not wearing a women's bathing suit. You know how New York works. It's a mess. But we're fired up for the link, man. And it was cool. I got so many well wishes. We posted a picture from his graduation ceremony, and so many people wrote in and said nice things and shared memories of meeting my family on the road. Like, we live for this. Do you understand? Like, when we go on summer vacation, I work. Like, when I'm finally off from TV and radio, you have a pretty demanding schedule. And when we go on summer vacation, we actually do stand-up shows and then just hang out in between shows. And it's hilarious because we meet all you maniacs. And then we go out to dinner and go, hey, what was up with the guy in the hat? He was funny, wasn't he? This guy was great. And another guy was a little nuts, right? It's like one of our favorite things in the world. I can tell you one of the greatest events I've ever done. Okay, we went to a place called Papacitas in East Texas, like a Mexican place. And it was a KTBB event. Like, thousands of people showed up. It wasn't even a comedy show. It was just thousands of people who waited to say nice things and tell us dirty jokes and give us some of that warm Texas hospitality. It's often hard to tell the difference between hospitality and a hazing ritual in Texas. But when this show was first getting started, we were in the crosshairs of such things. And we had such a phenomenal time getting out and meeting people. And that's why we've since gone to, like, every market in America. I have taken Jenny and Lincoln everywhere because I want them to meet you guys. Because the thing I'm most proud of is who is listening to the show. I'm not trying to have a moment. I'm not about to sing Wind Beneath My Wings. But the point is, okay, when you get out on stage and there's 1,000, 2,000 people and they're all really cool people, you go, wow, we're doing something pretty cool with this platform of ours. Okay, the last thing you want to do is walk out on stage and realize you've cultivated an audience full of just saying. Kennedy's in the on-deck circle. We're going to do something different today. Kennedy is going to take some of the calls with me. We're just going to hang out instead of us telling a bunch of potty mouth things that we shouldn't be saying. I mean, we're going to still say the potty mouth things. I'm just saying we're going to do it with some help from your calls, text, tweets, carrier pigeons. So 888-788-9910 is the phone number if you want to rap with me and Kennedy in the next segment. It's going to be like one of those old Q&As we did when we were performing live together. Do you know the first one Kennedy and I did was in Reading, Pennsylvania, which was Taylor Swift's original hometown. So imagine that. And we had a bunch of crazy Pennsylvanians And we had a wild time out there. I'm actually going back to Reading in the fall. You know, those tickets on sale, foxacrossamerica.com. But this next segment is not about my stand-up tour. It's about giving you the highest security clearance there is in the broadcast industry. You are going to be inside the Situation Room itself on the red phone with me and Kennedy. So 888-788-9910 if you want your voice in this huddle. And if you don't want your voice in the huddle, you just want to call it and curse us out, we can take it, man. We've been living in New York our whole lives. It's kind of a spiritual dominatrix. They charge you $1 billion for rent, $80 for tolls. They take all your money. They call your names. Thank you, sir. May I have another? We will get another from the callers with Kennedy when we come back.
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7: Fox News, I'm Carmen Roberts. President Trump keeps the America 250 celebration going tonight, speaking in Washington before the fireworks light up the National Mall. And it follows his keynote speech last night at Mount Rushmore, where Independence Day collided with politics.
8: 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It's death, tyranny, and the pursuit of evil.
7: About 150 million Americans are still under heat alerts along the East Coast. That heat brewed up strong storms for one northeastern state.
9: Strong storms with high winds upending trees and cutting power to thousands across northern and central New Jersey.
7: Fox's Gary Baumgarten. And Venezuela's information ministry says the number of confirmed dead from the earthquakes now 2,954. 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
19: I'm Action News Jack's First Alert meteorologist Trevor Gibbs. A 7 on the WOKV weather meter for your July 4th forecast, where temperatures will be very hot today in the lower and mid-90s, but it will feel even hotter, around 100 to 105 this afternoon. The good news is, especially across Metro Jacksonville, plenty of dry time. There could be an isolated to widely scattered storm in the afternoon, but most of that rain coverage will be south and west of Jacksonville, so the beaches look good. Also with an elevated risk of rip currents today, but by fireworks time tonight, things are looking good as well and staying warm. I'm First Alert meteorologist Trevor Gibbs.
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20: There it is, Fox Across America with Jimmy Failla, reachable to you, the listener, at 888-788-9910. Mikey has just returned from the pub across the street, where he was poking our next guest with a stick to wake her up on the bar stool. She was refusing to leave. She said she's still had a few songs in the jukebox. Apparently, they turned up the volume and she can hear it from here. The K-Train, host of the Kennedy Saves the World podcast, back in the studio. And the crowd goes wild. There it is. Listen to them go. Listen to them go.
21: Just asking for it.
20: When last we met, I was down in Florida at Havana Quest Cigars doing the Kennedy Saves the World podcast.
21: And thank you for that.
20: That was great. You don't understand, though. Because I was sitting here and I said to the guy, I've visited this place like five times on the road. So I'm down there to do Hannity's podcast. And he's like, oh, you're here. Good to see you. I said, I'm about to do Kennedy's podcast from your place. Just be cool. I'm like, 10 minutes, you know, bang this out. I'll talk to you when I'm done. The minute we connected, he jumped into the shot like, hey, I love you. I love you my whole life. And I was like, dude, come on. What are you doing, man? But we got it done. Although I was told legally I wasn't
21: allowed. He and I actually climbed the Empire State Building earlier today.
20: Kennedy just got engaged.
21: You didn't recognize me because I had a mask on.
20: As a whole to-do.
21: Not all heroes wear capes, but some of them do.
20: Hey, I'm glad that's what it was. Because I assumed it was going to be like some free pass.
21: Yeah, exactly. And I was like, okay, Mom Donnie.
20: Yeah. Yeah, exactly.
21: Come on and climb down there,
20: Climb
21: Mayor.
20: Down the building so we can nominate you for Congress, you America-hating criminal. Well, it is America's 250th birthday, the gift we have bestowed upon the listeners, as I promised them that you and I would cycle through some of their calls. They got some you and me time.
21: I love it.
20: Highest security clearance in the administration. I'm looking up and down. We've got, this is a pretty full log here. Let's just start at the top. Steve is in Lake of the Ozarks. So he's probably drunk on a pontoon boat. Yo, Steven.
22: I wish I was.
20: I wish I was.
21: I second that emotion.
22: You're trying to stay cool.
20: Thank you for that, my man.
22: And I'm telling you, when Kennedy walked in the studio, it got 4 degrees hotter here at Lake of the Ozarks.
20: So, oh, you know, come on!
21: And I'm not even wearing my hot pants yet.
20: Oh, man. You know what, Steve? Let me just correct you on this. I know everybody loves Kennedy, okay, and all the wonderful things, okay? For me, she's like my special needs stepsister. So I don't know what to do with these compliments. Never mind that she walks around this building dressed like a school shooter. So I have a totally different vantage point on this girl you're all in love with. But go on, Steve. I believe there was a point.
22: Okay, there is point, sir. The reason I called in, Jimmy, the Democratic Party going socialist, going communist, as far as I'm concerned, this all stems back from one thing. Mm-hmm. Pre-election night, 2008.
20: Ooh.
22: If you vote for me, we will fundamentally change this country.
20: Mm-hmm. So you're saying Obama?
22: Oh, baby, am I saying Obama? And it all started with that right there, as far as I'm concerned, and what I've seen over these last years, and I'm 71 years old, so I've seen a little bit, that got all of this crap started.
20: All right.
22: And it's just, and from that point on, it's only gotten worse and worse and worse. And now, you know, we used to go and join the military to fight communism. Now all of a sudden we're looking for them. Are you kidding me?
20: You ain't got to tell me. I'm in New York City. My advice to you is find a pontoon boat and sail off. We'll handle it from here. Steve,
21: grab
20: good
21: a
20: call.
21: Handful of cigars.
20: Good call, Steve.
21: Mix yourself a boat soda and just sail off.
20: Let us give you some quick chicken soup on that. The good news is, yes, there are socialist candidates getting elected. They are getting elected by a minority fringe.
21: Yes.
20: You know what I'm saying?
21: That's what the DSA does. They find districts where there are rich white liberals who are college educated because they are the most annoying people in the country. And they activate and agitate them and everyone else stays home. Because they're like, oh, this is stupid. I never vote in primaries.
20: Yeah.
21: But so they're like, actually, I'm going to put this Columbia degree in good use, and I'm going to vote for blah, blah, blah, barf poop.
20: And 7% of the people win a primary. That's how it works. Yep. And then, you know, it kind of gets amplified. But the reality is they win in districts that were going to vote liberal 100 years in a row.
21: Mm-hmm.
20: It's not like they flipped a Republican seat with a socialist. So in a weird way...
21: No, they're looking to do that next. Yeah, they're going to go for it.
20: Yeah, that's the dream. Right now they're playing clubs. They're trying to play stadiums.
21: Exactly
20: okay?
21: right.
20: Okay, they don't have any hits yet. Corey, lovely gal down in Rockville, Maryland. Corey!
0: Don't go back to Rockville.
20: Can you tell you're on with Kennedy? What's up, Cor?
1: Hey, guys. I just wanted to check in and see how the T-shirt fit in Hagerstown.
20: Corey in Hagerstown. She came right up to the stage, and I did the classic, you read a different caption on the T-shirt.
21: Mm-hmm.
20: You know, so it was like a be a Republican, be a Democrat, don't be a do-you-know-what.
21: Mm-hmm. Yeah,
20: but I said, oh, Corey, give me a T-shirt. It says, lose some weight, you fat, you know, like one of those. But I invoke the fat F, Corey, because the T-shirt did fit. How about that, girl?
1: Great.
21: Then you must not quit.
1: I know you always say that everybody says that you look smaller in person, and you do. And I kept telling my husband, I think I might have gotten one. But I figured worst case scenario, Lincoln could wear it because he's a tall, big guy. So.
20: Yeah, that's true. So you're shopping for two. No, I appreciated the sentiment. I loved that show. That was like my favorite show in the world. And I did it on a bender. And we're going to do it again, Corey. You heard it here first. And you don't even have to bring me clothes. But Kennedy would demand some sort of
21: No,
20: fashion.
21: I would like. Yeah, absolutely. Is it too much to shove a caftan in your bag and maybe shower me with an expensive bauble or two?
20: Corey, this show's like a kindergarten. You got to bring it.
21: If you're bringing
20: a cupcake for one kid, you got to bring it in for the whole class.
21: I thought saving the world was a little bit more lucrative than this, Corey. But
1: well,
21: I have to tell you, what
1: if from seeing you on Gutfeld, and I keep wondering, when are we going to see Jimmy as a guest on Gutfeld?
20: Oh, Corey, that's a whole nother story, but it's not soon. We have a scheduling conflict, but we'll work it out.
21: They're working it out.
20: Yeah, let Kennedy and I sort through this for you. And in the meantime, forward us a T-shirt for the K-Train, would you?
21: Amen. Appreciate it, Corey.
20: Or
21: and by
20: up.
21: The way, one of, and people think this is a compliment, and I still don't know how to take it.
20: Uh-huh.
21: People will come up and go, you look so much better in person. And I'm like, so what they're saying is I look like an unphotogenic hag when I'm on TV.
20: So when one person's watching, you look good. But when five people are watching, you look bad. You look bad for the 5 million people. You look good for the one.
21: Yeah.
20: Hey, thanks for sharing that, pal. It's my favorite thing in the world is everybody who goes on social media and has a comment about our appearance doesn't even have a profile picture.
21: Yeah.
20: I'm like, you won't even show a cartoon version
21: of
20: yourself.
21: Yeah, people are like, you're fat. I'm like, come do any workout with me. Like, literally any day you would die. Would die after 20 minutes.
20: That's a true story.
21: You wouldn't just pull over and sit down and get a Gatorade. You would collapse and die.
20: Would you ever? And we'd talk about you. Wait, Trump is not on these horses, is he? Kennedy's in studio.
21: There he is. Oh, wow. Christy Nome is there. I believe that's Marjorie Taylor Greene. So

0: greatness about America and the resilience and the persistence and every other garbage point they make about values. Our values evolved because of people like him. Did they not?
1: Yes, they did.
0: Thank you. Put up the friggin' statue. So yeah, you could still watch Night at the Museum, but we got to pretend Teddy Roosevelt didn't happen. It's the movie. It's crazy. Hold on. More calls. We got Kennedy on the line. Chris is, Chris is out in Hawaii.
1: Oh.
0: Hey, girl. What's up, Chris?
2: Hey, what's up, brother? How are you doing?
0: I'm doing. This is a hot call. Hawaii sounds better than this socialist hell I'm living in right now.
2: Go figure.
1: They got plenty of libs in Hawaii. I don't know if you've met their two U.S. senators, but they're both fat poop crazy.
2: Well, why do you think I'm calling you and not them?
0: Good point, Chris. All right, you're buttering
1: us up. A restraining order?
2: Not yet.
0: Good. Well, if you do get through to Maisie Hirono, don't use any big words. That's my only advice. All right, so what was your question?
2: Maisie who?
0: Take it away.
2: So I just have one question for you with all this, you know, oligarchy and tax the rich. And my stance is this, or my question is this, what's the next argument? So let's start taxing the hell out of everybody and spending money on whatever they want. So when we get done with that and we still see it's all a failure, what's going to be the next argument?
1: They're still going to blame the billionaires because the billionaires are going to leave.
0: Yeah.
1: And they have admitted that they need them here. They need the money. That is their tax base. And that is part of their argument.
2: You're preaching to the choir. But what I'm saying is this. The grand American experiment.
0: Yes.
2: How many times do we have to tell our little kids, don't touch the stove because it'll burn you?
0: Yeah.
2: Let's let them touch the stove. Let's let them have it for 4 years and go, here you go, guys. You guys know best. You do it, but we'll be back in 4 years.
1: And then they go. Yeah. The billionaires left. Uh-huh. It's their fault. Let's confiscate their wealth, even though they are now in Florida.
0: Yep.
1: Let's go ahead and claw it back. And they will, even though they will show the failures of government, of big government, their response will always be, well, now we need more government. We need to take over the means of production.
0: She's spot on, Chris. Thank you for the call. And I like Chris's touch the stove analogy, except here in New York, they're changing the kind of stove we can use.
1: Yeah, no more gas.
0: Chris, we can't let them touch the stove because we're currently using gas and they're making us switch.
1: It's
0: so dumb. Frank is in Scranton, PA, home of Dunder Mifflin. Yo, Frank.
3: Yo, Jimmy, the most handsome Fox News host, and you're with that smoking hot Kennedy. Oh. How you doing, Kennedy?
1: Real good, then.
0: Talk to me, Frank.
3: Jimmy, my question is, where are all the butchy women joining men's sports? Tell me.
0: Yeah, it's not happening. There's no version of this that ends with a biological woman, you know, competing in the NBA.
1: I don't know. LeBron James has been there for a while.
3: You got a point, Kennedy, but zero. So how are we allowing this to happen? We got the Supreme Court ruling in our favor, but how are we even having this conversation?
0: No, it's absurd.
1: That was a unanimous ruling, which I thought was very interesting because it just goes to show, like, if you use your brain and you read the text of Title IX, you know, the point of Title IX's existence is to protect biological sex.
0: Yep.
1: And sex and gender are two very different things.
0: Yep. And listen, the Serena Williams clip I play all the time. Have you heard this recently? You cannot find this clip on the internet.
1: No.
0: Okay, let me play you this. Chris, good call. And we're going to further the point you made, just not the one about Kennedy being a smoke show. Ugh. Anyway. Like he said, Kennedy.
1: Hamina.
0: He said she was a smoke show. Have you ever had a checkup? Here is Serena Williams, at the time the number one ranked female tennis player of all time, talking to David Letterman about a potential scrimmage against Andy Murray, who was not even a top 10 tennis player of all time. Are you ready?
4: For me, tennis and men's tennis and women's tennis are completely almost two separate sports. So I'm like, if I were to play Andy Murray, I would lose 6-0, 6-0 in 5 to 6 minutes, maybe 10 minutes. It's a completely different sport. The men are a lot faster, and they serve harder, they hit harder. It's just a different game. And I love to play women's tennis, and I only want to play girls because I don't want to be embarrassed. I would not do the tour. I wouldn't do Billie Jean any justice. So Andy, stop it.
5: Yeah,
4: I'm not gonna let you kill me.
0: And you cannot find that clip on the internet.
1: Really?
0: I had to find it in French to repost it yesterday.
1: That is amazing.
0: It has been buried so hard. We tried.

0: to play it on my show, and we couldn't even get it ingested because they've just erased it from the internet. That was 2013 when she said that on Letterman.
1: Yeah.
0: So we had to play a full screen quote.
1: Has biology changed since then?
0: No, they just successfully created a gap between what people believed to be true and what they were willing to say in public.
1: Yeah.
0: That's how they advance their cause. You know, this is our new position, and if you oppose it, you are a murderous transphobe. And people are like, I don't need that in my feed. I guess I won't say anything.
1: Yeah, but then there were some female athletes, when they retire, they're like, yeah, we don't care if men play in our sport.
0: Yeah.
1: It's like, you know, Megan
0: Rapinoe.
1: Yeah, it's like, would you have said that the first year you made the U.S. women's national team?
0: Yeah, knowing they lost to a 10th grade JV boys soccer team in a scrimmage.
1: Yeah.
0: Come on, Megster. We're not done taking your calls. Quick break. Me and the K-Train back after this.
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3: He is one of those iconic figures that fans care about.

0: It's Bueller.
1: Hey, pal, what's the matter? I came right over.
2: It's my water, Jason. Smell this.
1: Yeesh.
2: That came out of my tab, Jason. I'm worried there's a lot more in there than just H and 2 and O.
1: Well, yeah. In Jacksonville, we have some of the hardest water in Florida. There's calcium carbonate in there and magnesium sulfate and...
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12: America with Jimmy Fallon. Got the K-Train in studio. We know people are listening on MRC Nation out there, and I know that for a fact. Why? Because Troy is in Elkhart County, Indiana. Yo, Troy!
13: Woo.
12: What's up,
13: hey,
12: Troy?
13: Hey, how you doing?
12: Good stuff. We're rocking out. Me, you, and the K-Train. Say hi to Kennedy.
14: Amazing, Troy.
13: Hello. Hello, Kennedy.
14: Hello, Troy.
12: What's
13: I'm just working outside here listening to the podcast, and it's a great format.
12: Mm-hmm. Oh, thank you for that. I dig that. You like the format of the radio or the podcast?
13: Well, both. It's kind of like the old talk show radio.
12: Yeah.
13: And you can be driving your car. Or, like I said, I'm out working in my yard right now, and I'm fully engaged while I'm doing something else, whereas like TV...
12: yeah,
13: or video things where you got to sit in front of it.
14: Oh yeah,
13: and I feel like I know you guys. because you think the personalities come through and you get to talk in depth.
15: Yes.
13: It seems like you're who you really are in person.
16: Like having this air trip with Troy.
15: Yeah, no, Troy, you're spot on with all of this. Plus, on radio, I don't have to wear two pairs of Spanx. You know what I'm saying? So selfishly, I like it better, too. By yard work, really quickly, before we lose you, are you gardening or is yard work code for you're on your fifth Guinness of the afternoon?
13: No, I wish. It's a little hot for that right now. I'm watering everything and putting some treatment on the lawn.
15: Okay.
13: I did meet you at a meet and greet.
15: At the MNC? Yes, the MNC Noise event.
13: So
15: 95.3 MNC Kennedy, they had an event, a listener event, at the RV Hall of Fame.
16: Dope.
15: It was amazing. And
16: has Marcus Lemonis been there? He has to have been there.
15: Yeah, yeah. Go ahead. Say what, Troy?
13: I was the guy that made you look skinny in the selfie. And when you saw me, you started going chicken wire to your security.
15: Oh, yeah, yeah, yeah. Good stuff, Troy. Yeah, sorry about it. I'm sorry they tased you, man. You deserved better. Very good stuff. And we agree with all of your sentiments here. Go finish up the gardening and get a beer on us. We'll talk to you soon, brother.
16: Make it a cold one.
15: Yeah, Troy
16: American
15: actually,
16: beers always get colder.
15: Troy actually said, he goes, it's too hot for that. What are you talking
16: for
15: about?
16: For Guinness.
15: Because Guinness. Yeah, fair.
16: Yeah, Guinness
15: Troy,
16: is a thick beer.
15: You get a nice light beer, Miller Lite?
16: Absolutely.
15: Do you know I drank a 30-pack of Miller Lights last Saturday? I don't drink a lot of beer. I'm a whiskey guy.
16: Mm-hmm.
15: So I don't feel beer. You know what I mean?
16: Yep.
15: It'll tire me down, but I don't actually think I'm drunk. You know what I'm saying? As I was pantless arguing with a garden gnome in the front yard, I felt fine.
16: I heard you beat a 7-year-old at wiffle ball.
15: Oh, my. Yeah, well, you want to know something? Not only did I beat a 7-year-old at wiffle ball, because it was my nephew, Isaiah, but I put on the tomahawk chop on the surround sound for the round in which we competed. So he got the full treatment of an away team playing in New York. He's an Ohio guy.
16: Yeah.
15: But he's tough. He's from Springfield. They eat the dogs. They eat the cats. Those are my cousins from Springfield, Ohio. Of course I beat a 7-year-old.
16: That's amazing.
15: That's what he gets for biting my cat, Lucy.
16: they were relentless.
15: Yeah, those little kids, they come over your house, they're going to grab a cat. You know what I'm saying?
16: I'm not a fan of cats, and I felt bad. Like, I wanted to play defense on Lucy's behalf.
15: No chance.
16: It was like watching Pac-Man.
15: I think what I was trying to say is happy birthday, America. Kennedy has been saving
16: 250!
15: Listening to the Kennedy Save the World podcast. Read her columns at the Daily Mail. And stick around in the very next hour. Ted Nugent, the Motor City Madman.
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0: America 250 celebrations get underway. I'm Carmen Roberts, Fox News. The biggest and brightest events will happen tonight, of course, as cities across the country light up the skies with fabulous fireworks. But for now, people are celebrating with block parties, barbecues, and spending time with loved ones. Fox's Brooke Taylor reports from a block party at Fort Campbell, Kentucky.
1: This is the only official America 250 event happening at a military base, so it's really pretty special because what better way to celebrate America than the men and women who defend it? So this place is going to be packed up when it kicks off. A Ferris wheel, lots of games here, and then we have lots of food trucks, delicious tacos. I can tell you it smells good out here, so these people who are coming are in for a treat. There's also going to be a military ceremony, a concert, and a lot of fireworks. But really, what makes Fort Campbell so special? It's not about the celebration. It's the mission here and the history of this place. The post is home to some of the Army's most elite units.
0: In New York City, Vice President J.D. Vance taking part on an event, and it's called the Sail Forth 250 Parade of Tall Ships.
2: While the Continental Congress met in Philadelphia to ratify the Declaration of Independence, General Washington was right here in Manhattan, peering out on this beautiful land and beautiful sea. His attention was fixed on the horizon, watching for sails of the most powerful navy.
0: And ships sailed through New York Harbor. They're going up the Hudson River to the George Washington Bridge. But not everybody's celebrating today in D.C. Some members of white supremacy.
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8: 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A lot, it turns out. 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That's why vaccines matter so much. For 40 years, Rotary and partners have delivered vaccines globally. Like here, and even here. Impressive, right? But 12.5 million children are still totally unvaccinated. 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See? It can be done. And the results are worth it. 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
14: I'm Action News Jax, First Alert meteorologist Trevor Gibbs. A 7 on the WOKV weather meter for your July 4th forecast, where temperatures will be very hot today in the lower and mid-90s, but it will feel even hotter, around 100 to 105 this afternoon. The good news is, especially across Metro Jacksonville, plenty of dry time. There could be an isolated to widely scattered storm in the afternoon, but most of that rain coverage will be south and west of Jacksonville, so the beaches look good. Also with an elevated risk of rip currents today, but by fireworks time tonight, things are looking good as well and staying warm. I'm First Alert meteorologist Trevor Gibbs.
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17: Everybody needs to be where they're going to be at midnight tonight.
3: Andrew in 1992. Michael in 2018.
18: Category 5 hurricane with winds at 155 miles per hour.
19: The whole roof just torn off this covering. Just a catastrophic failure, obviously.
3: 2026 is forecast to be an El Nino year in the tropics, but it only takes one event to obliterate a community and uproot lives. Welcome to First Alert Weather, preparing for the storm. I'm Rich Jones, joined by my WOKV colleagues, Christine Bellino, Michelle Thibodeau, Chase Bunker, and Benjamin Fridkus, as well as Chief Meteorologist Mike Burrish.
20: One of the big factors that we're looking at right now is the potential for a pretty robust El Nino.
21: El Nino is the climate pattern where the ocean surface temperature in the central and eastern Pacific is above average. That can impact what happens with tropical systems in the Atlantic, typically leading to more wind shear.
20: Change in wind speed and direction with height in the atmosphere gets stronger in the Atlantic, and vertical wind shear is good for us, bad for the hurricanes.
21: But National Hurricane Center Director Mike Brennan says,
22: regardless of what you hear about any seasonal forecast or El Nino coming, you have to be ready every year. You have to know your risk. It doesn't take a Category 3 or 4 hurricane. It can be a slow-moving tropical storm, a big Category 1, even something that makes landfall on the Gulf side can produce dangerous storm surge in Northeast Florida, Southeast Georgia.
3: Jacksonville's chief of emergency preparedness, Andre Ayoub, encourages you not to get caught up with a seasonal outlook.
23: You know, obviously we were really blessed this past year that we didn't have any significant impacts during hurricane season. But one of my biggest concerns, my position, and I talk about this, is us being complacent in our community. We don't want to, you know, wait to, you know, saying hurricane season starts June 1st and ends November 30th. So we just want to make sure people are taking the time now to build their kits, you know, have a plan, know your evacuation zones, staying informed. This is a time when it's calm and quiet to have those conversations with your family and prepare. You know, our busy season is August, September, traditionally. And we don't want people to start putting their kit together and having those conversations with their families if they have to evacuate. So this is the time to have those conversations.
3: What are some of the things that you hope that people do consider having in their kit, even if they're not there, as we're getting closer to the start of even our severe weather season? What's kind of the starting point to the chief's kit?
23: Yep, absolutely. So I tell people, if you want to go to our Jack's Ready app, we have a whole list. But just little things, if it's, you know, canned foods, you know, you want to have a can opener, flashlight with batteries, a cell phone charger. You know, we tell people, for every member of your household and pets, don't forget your pets, 1 gallon of water per day. So if it's you and your wife and one kid, you're talking about 3 gallons of water, and you have a dog, so you're talking about 4 gallons of water per day for a minimum of 7 days. So just little things like that to prepare. And like I said, we have a whole list of things that go into the kit on our Jack's Ready website.
3: WOKV's hurricane coverage this season brought to you by Schumann Electric, Mark Spain Realty,
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21: 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At their wind tunnel in South Carolina, they've been using 105 fans to simulate a Category 3 hurricane for more than a decade.
1: Once shingles blow off your roof, which our research shows can happen in winds as low as about 60 miles per hour, that leaves your roof vulnerable to additional wind damage and rain as well.
2: That's why IBHS meteorologist Rachel Gaucher says your roof is your number one concern.
1: Our research shows that for about an average 2,000 square foot roof, for every 1 inch of rain that falls, up to 9 bathtubs full of water can enter through those cracks in your roof and make its way into your home. If it's time to upgrade your roof, time to re-roof, you should consider upgrading to a fortified roof.
2: This test shows the difference between a normal roof and a fortified one.
1: We're going to have a underlayment that's twice as thick as standard underlayment. That'll make it really hard to peel back from the wind, and it's going to be installed in a special pattern that can stand up to those higher winds.
2: The fortified roof comes with stronger nails and special tape to close any gaps and a thicker drip edge to lock down the roof. IBHS testing shows flying debris can easily destroy unprotected windows. Tape offers no extra protection. Boards can block smaller debris.
1: Openings in your home can allow damaging wind pressures in, and that can lead to a cascade of damage.
2: And the biggest potential opening into your home is the garage door. You want one that's wind rated.
1: Wind rated garage doors are tested to withstand certain winds, often as high as 130 to 150 miles per hour.
0: That's meteorologist Sarah Canty. Chase Bunker is here with an important act you can take now to save a huge bill and headache later.
5: It's something that we have, but it's something we hope to never use. I'm, of course, talking about home insurance. Jacksonville City Councilman and insurance agent Matt Carlucci joins us. Councilman Carlucci, thanks a lot for coming on. Now, I want to start off, like, in the event of a hurricane or a tropical storm coming, is there anything homeowners should do from an insurance standpoint?
24: Well, I can tell you from all the years I've been doing insurance, and that's what I do in my real life. I tell people, because I've been doing it for 45 years now, is don't wait until a hurricane is named and headed towards Florida to call your insurance agent. So, you know, most people should go ahead right now in the next month or two and call their insurance agent, just do a little checkup on their homeowner's insurance to, you know, make sure their home is insured for an adequate amount if they really had a bad loss. And review your personal property coverage. You want to make sure what your deductible is, because hurricane deductibles are different from the regular deductibles, and they're higher. And it would be good for people to know exactly what that hurricane deductible is, and then just know what kind of, you know, coverages that you have. And sometimes in the older homes, you want to make sure you have this coverage called building ordinance and law coverage, because sometimes it takes a little more coverage on an older home to do repairs, because the house has to be brought up to code, and that costs extra. Most homeowner policies have got that coverage built into it, but you won't check for that. And of course, you want to make sure you got wind coverage, and most homes do. But one thing people should also remember is, don't forget about flood insurance. Some folks think, well, I'm not in a flood zone. Well, everybody's in a flood zone. They just may be in a low risk where maybe the mortgage company doesn't require flood insurance. But there's about 35% of the people that have claims are in those non-flood zone, non-high-risk flood zone areas. And it would be well to check with the insurance agent just to, you know, do I need flood insurance? Hurricanes can blow water in all kinds of different ways. So be a good time to just check and review your flood insurance risk as well.
5: Yeah, because that was one of the things I've seen a lot of people kind of debate on. It's like, well, I don't live in a flood-prone area, therefore I don't need flood insurance. What do you say to those people?
24: Well, I was one of those people. You know, I've been doing this for 45 years, and I guess after about 15 years being in the business, I didn't think my house was in a flood-prone area. And we had a tropical storm that set over our city for about 2.5-3 days and just rained and rained and rained. And the water came real close to coming into our home. And our home is above grade. And I came home from work, And I had to stay parked out on Hendricks Avenue and literally walk around because I couldn't drive my car. And I'm walking up to the front door to make sure my family's okay. And I'm in water up to my knees as I'm approaching the front stoop. And right there, I stopped and I called my State Farm team and I said, look, I know it's no good now, but go ahead and put flood insurance. Write a flood insurance policy on my place, on my home right now. I know I'm not in a high risk flood zone, but I need to get it. Now, not everybody don't have to do that, but I just think it makes sense to think about it. Because flood is not covered under homeowner insurance. So a lot of people don't realize that.
5: Now, I know when you get insurance, most of the time, I believe it takes like a few days or weeks for your policy to take into effect. How long does that actually fully take to go into effect?
24: Well, a homeowner policy takes effect immediately unless the storm is within a certain number of miles of, you know, what city you live in. And then and when it gets within that certain, you know, radius of the state and of cities, then the companies will usually just say, okay, we're terminating our binding authority and we can't write anything. Flood insurance, though, whether there's a storm coming or not, there's a 30-day waiting period unless it's coming from, unless you're closing on the house. At any rate, there's a 30-day waiting period on flood insurance. There's some other things that you should do as a homeowner to prepare, because this would help you if you had a claim with your homeowner's insurance, and that is to create a home inventory. And, you know, what you can do is you can take your camera and you can take photos of your belongings in the house, the TV, your dining room, furniture. You can do a video walking around your house of the things that you own, or photos, whichever you want to do. And that's a good way to inventory what you have. And then any important documents that you might have, insurance policies, birth certificates, passports, and so forth, you might want to find a place that's high and dry to keep those safe as well.
0: Still to come.
4: Fences down, we lost some awnings, a lot of debris.
0: A decade after Hurricane Matthew passed just offshore, how miles make a difference to beachfront businesses and their livelihood.
6: 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Here are the top three HVAC tips to help prepare for the season, courtesy of David Gray Heating and Air. 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
0: 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I'm Rich Jones, alongside First Alert Chief Meteorologist Mike Burrish.
21: In May, Florida Power and Light held its annual hurricane drill. They simulated a Category 2 hurricane named Aiden that hit Vero Beach and then moved up the coast by Jacksonville. And while there are lots of lessons in simulations, we can also learn a lot by looking at real storms from the past. 10 years ago, it was Hurricane Matthew passing just offshore of our Florida coast.
27: Though Hurricane Matthew did not make a direct hit in Jacksonville, the eye of the storm came within a few dozen miles of our shoreline. The storm battered our beaches, inundated coastal roads, and knocked out power to hundreds of thousands of families. With a major hurricane just 40 miles offshore, it's not surprising there was widespread erosion. A large part of the Jacks Beach Pier was destroyed. It took 6 years for the pier to fully reopen. The current pier is 8 feet taller than the previous one, with additional, larger pilings to withstand the swell. I talked to Mark Vandeloo, general manager of Casa Marina Hotel and Restaurant, about what he remembers from Matthew's beach beating.
28: Did have a little bit of water surge into the dining room, not much. It was gone by the time we got back. Fences down, we lost some awnings, a lot of debris. Courtyard was covered in sand. Had to dig that out. You know, we were a wedding and event venue, so we had weddings planned all that weekend.
27: Their Thursday, Friday, and Saturday weddings were postponed, but the team came together to pull off Sunday's celebration.
28: I'll never forget. Once the bridges opened, I got to the front doors, opened the front doors, tried to breathe it in, right, like see what's happening, and turn around, and there was Sunday's bride. Like, what are we going to do?
27: Yeah.
28: And they were wonderful, and we were able to piece it back together and pull the wedding off.
27: Other places were not so lucky. In St. Johns County, most of Old A1A and Summerhaven was washed away. Several homes were destroyed, and others took in multiple feet of water from the surge. Matthew's waves were so powerful, they even reshaped part of the coastline, carving a new inlet between the Atlantic and Matanzas. Matthew was the first coast's biggest hurricane impact since Dora in 1964. Its trajectory was unique in that it paralleled the Florida and Georgia coastline until an eventual South Carolina landfall. With such a track, mere miles make all the difference between what we saw and what could have been far worse.
0: That's meteorologist Trevor Gibbs. Mike, do you worry at all about the complacency since it's been 10 years for many?
1: Well, yeah, I feel like we're back to 2006, 2007, Rich, after the 04, 05 hurricane seasons, which were hyper seasons, big impacts on Florida. Everybody's aware. Everybody's going to be ready and get ready. And then we went 10, 11 years without a significant hit on any of Florida. It was the longest we'd ever gone. And so then we get to 2016 and we get back into an active pattern. It's cyclical. It's not uncommon. We get back into an active pattern. A lot of people lose power in 2016 and or 17, decide that generators are the way to go. Whole house generators, they're all ready. And now 10 years later, they don't remember how to use it, or they've never used it, or it may not be in working order. They haven't checked it. So, yes, complacency is a concern. We've had, you know, and that depends on where you live exactly in Northeast Florida and Southeast Georgia, because it was just 2 years ago that Helene made a close enough approach to cause a widespread outage of power across Northeast Florida and Southeast Georgia, including Duval County at one point had more than half the customers without power. So it's not been that long since we've had impacts. Has been a long time since direct, widespread, serious impacts, Rich. So complacency, always a concern.
0: The psychology of decision-making is also fascinating to me, and I'm sure you probably get involved in a lot of these conversations with your colleagues and at hurricane conferences and those kinds of things. What have you picked up on and learned about the general psychology of being prepared and the steps that people take?
1: Yeah, great question. And when I came into this business and got to Jacksonville too, and it's now been nearly 40 years since I've been forecasting the weather, behavioral science is fascinating. And it is has become this century a big part of hurricane preparedness and forecasting because of that complacency issue. And what we realize really makes people tick when it comes to evacuating or listening to a forecast. And now you have to take into account habits like social media and what people understand and look at. You know, I will argue that 25 years ago, it was easier to reach your audience because there was far less competition and people were tuned in far better than they are today. And their sources for tuning in may not be nearly as credible as they used to be. So it is a fascinating, rapidly evolving science, that being behavioral science. And our big concern is that people won't heed warnings, or at least will wait until the last minute before they actually take action. So that's what we're still fighting. You know, 25 years ago when we had the big hyper season in 04 with the number of storms, 5 that impacted Florida, that were named, 4 that were hurricanes, we found one of the big things that stood out is people didn't evacuate because they couldn't take their pets. So that's been addressed in many cases. And many shelters, not all, but some, and quite a few, will take pets now, which is a critical part of people evacuating. They're not going to leave their pets behind, which is understandable. So that was addressed. Now we need to figure out how can we best reach audiences that are so spread out with how and where they get their information. That's not an easy nut to crack, Rich, but it is something we talk about a lot now in the hurricane conferences.
0: Kelly Wilson is Deputy Director of St. John's County Emergency Management and distinctly remembers 2016, the ominous forecast for storm surge and flooding.
2: Matthew did not make landfall here, but it caused significant damage here. And folks remember that. And many people moved as a result of it. I had a friend that lived near the beach, and after her home actually flooded during Irma, she left. She said, my home's flooded twice. I've lived here 30 years in this house. My home's flooded twice now. I'm not doing this anymore. And she moved. So I think Matthew was a significant turning point. We made a lot of plan improvements. We've done a lot of mitigation since then. And hopefully folks can take that lesson. We still will use pictures of that because I remember the water got into the cathedral and those pictures looking down Cathedral Street and the city and things like that. Folks need to understand It could be that again, and much worse than that.
0: Wilson says flood mitigation has been underway since flooding during storms in 2022 and 24.
2: So we actually have some mitigation projects going on along with the city of St. Augustine, some up around in North Beach and some around the city of St. Augustine, where we are using we have applied for some federal mitigation grants and parcel, homeowner funding, and we are elevating homes, because that way the next time we do have that storm, those homes won't flood again. So that piece of recovery, it takes a while, but it is the best way to stop that cycle of damage and repeated repair.
0: Are there specific areas that you are focusing on currently and you need to focus on over the next few years?
2: Well, we're looking at those areas that, they flood almost any time we have just, a storm that pushes water in. It's the city. It's any of our coastal areas along the intercoastal or along the beaches. Those areas that do indeed, especially as everyone knows, the city of St. Augustine, we flood. So we are in, those are the areas that we are focused in, those ones that are what we consider repetitive flood losses. They're homes that have flooded, multiple times. We want to stop doing that. We want to stop, remodeling homes and then waiting for the next flood. Let's elevate these and so that we stop the flooding. So yeah, any of those, some places like Hastings, those places along the river that have flooded in the past.
0: Technology is rapidly evolving, presenting some challenge but incredible opportunity for improved accuracy in forecasting tropical storms and hurricanes.
21: New technology is giving forecasters a powerful eye in the sky. Last year, Black Swift Technologies drones were launched from Hurricane Hunter aircraft directly into Hurricane Melissa, providing critical real-time data to the National Hurricane Center.
3: These drones are built tough. Launched from Hurricane Hunter aircraft, they can fly 200 nautical miles, skim just 30 feet above the ocean, and survive 2 hours inside even the worst parts of a Category 5 storm. They collect wind, pressure, and temperature data 5 times per second.
5: Last year was the very first time that they were actively looking at them in real time to help make decisions on their forecast. And in fact, in Melissa, it's what some of our information is what helped them decide what category the storm was and categorize it as a Cat 5. We're collecting data 5 times a second. The goal is always trying to get about 30 feet off the ocean surface. And we'll stay alive for about 2 hours in the storm, even flying through that kind of very rainy, very windy part of it.
3: That low-level data is critical because most forecast models are initialized right along that magical 30-foot line above the ocean. Information you simply can't get from satellites alone.
5: And then they just drop it out of the aircraft and forget about it, and it goes and does and sends the data back. And we can go out to about 200 nautical miles away and still talk back to it. But this year, the main improvement and one we're pretty excited about is we're going to fly multiple aircraft at once. So that gives us the ability to either stack one on top of each other or fly two aircraft in different parts of the storm and get measurements simultaneously.
3: For the first time, National Hurricane Center forecasters watched this data streaming in live and used it to make critical decisions in real time.
17: We would never have had the confidence to make those types of aggressive forecasts. All the data from the aircraft, all the model data, and our experience with that helped us make that forecast of basically multiple days of lead time for a Category 5 landfall.
21: There may be times that you feel like artificial intelligence has seemingly permeated just about all areas of our lives, even the weather. But it looks like that could be a good thing when it comes to forecasting hurricanes.
18: Chatbots, apps, and websites. Artificial intelligence is just about everywhere. Google jumped into the weather and AI space last year, introducing its own tropical forecast model called DeepMind.
19: We're quite surprised that even though we trained to predict, let's say, regular weather, everyday weather, we realized the model started to be very good at predicting hurricanes and specifically their tracks.
18: Research scientist Ferran Allet says Google DeepMind's potential was highlighted during last year's intense Hurricane Melissa over the Caribbean.
19: One of the forecasters, Philip Papin, made a very aggressive forecast. More than 80% of the forecasts from Google DeepMind are predicting Category 5, so it's very likely that it's going to reach that category. And so I'm very happy that they trusted both the model and the forecaster, because the NHC made a historical prediction predicting Category 5 from such a low intensity.
18: The secret sauce to a better forecast is what's going on in the atmosphere as a storm forms. National Hurricane Center Director Michael Brennan says AI will soon help with those observations.
17: So there are new AI tools that are looking at satellite imagery, coming up with new intensity estimates that are using not just conventional sort of infrared and visible imagery, but microwave satellite data as well. So it's contributing on the analysis side as well as the forecast side.
18: Both Allet and Director Brennan emphasize, even with artificial intelligence, intelligence, meteorologists remain a critical and necessary part of accurate hurricane forecasts.
17: But there's still a human being making the forecast. It's not coming out of some black box somewhere. It's another tool, just like any other tool that we use, and we're not all in on one piece of guidance. And then the forecaster at NEC still has that final say over what that forecast looks like.
19: Even though the AI model is better on average, it's not the best at every possible storm. It can still make mistakes. So it's critical for human forecasters at the National Hurricane Center or other centers around the world to collect all the information available from physics-based models, from AI models, and use them as a tool, but also from satellites or hurricane hunters, aggregate this information and make the final call.
0: That's meteorologist Corey Sima. Back to chief meteorologist Mike Burrish. And Mike, the positive impacts of AI.
1: Google DeepMind has an AI model that did quite well with intensity and track last season. We only really had one great example, and that was Melissa, which was in the Caribbean, and of course a devastating hit on Jamaica. But it did very well with that storm. And so it appears to have an edge right now. Having said that, the physical forecast issued by the National Hurricane Center were still number one last year. They beat every forecast model, which is pretty phenomenal. And obviously emphasizes the importance of the human touch and the human factor in forecasting. But we'll see Google DeepMind even more probably this year. I used it last year. It is not particularly good at formation, so it's not real good until the storm has actually formed. So we'll use other tools and models for that. But once the storm has formed, it did catch on pretty well, seemingly in most cases last year.
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18: It's a 7 on the WOKV weather meter with the best chance for rain and storms for your July 4th evening west of 95 in the St. Johns River. Looks like whatever rain is out there goes away by fireworks time. Overnight temperatures will be in the upper to mid 70s, and then Sunday's partly cloudy. We'll have scattered afternoon storms with daytime highs in the mid 90s, and we'll see that threat for rain extend all the way to the beaches with a very similar pattern in store Monday and Tuesday. Happy 4th of July from the Action News Jax First Alert Weather Center. I'm meteorologist Corey Sima for 104.5 WOKV.
0: This is First Alert Weather, preparing for the storm. I'm Rich Jones, alongside my WOKV colleagues Chase Bunker, Benjamin Fritkus, and Michelle Thibodeau, Chief Meteorologist Mike Burrish, and Christine Bellino, who sat down with JEA's Karen McAllister to talk about how the utility is preparing for any weather scenario.
7: So we have had a very slow season last year, a historic first, right, for a long time, not having any hurricanes on the East Coast. Has that lulled us into some complacency this year?
13: Well, we were fortunate last year, but I will say that JEA crews remained actively preparing for severe weather throughout the year.
7: And some of those preparations include trimming some trees, taking care of some vegetation management.
13: That's right. We are trimming trees, hardening our infrastructure, and working to build more resilient water and electric systems throughout the year.
7: Many of our listeners are brand new to our area. So we did talk with Florida Power and Light a couple of weeks ago. For those who don't know, what is the difference between JEA and FPL?
13: Well, JEA is your local utility serving electric and water services. We are community focused. And I will say during a storm, we all work together. So you don't need to worry about which utility serves you during a storm. We will all work together to serve our customers during a storm.
7: And it really is a matter of where you live to determine what utility company serves you, your home.
13: That's right. That's right.
7: And when, you know, when people say so many households are without electricity, there are numbers for JEA, there are numbers for FPNL, and then there are combined numbers for the whole area. But suffice it to say that everyone works together.
13: That's right. We all work together to serve our customers. Utilities work together through mutual aid here to restore power for the region.
7: And I know that a lot of people see crews. I actually saw one over the weekend pruning trees well in advance of a storm. But that kind of work is also needed after a storm, regardless of how much pruning you do right ahead of time.
13: That's right. So throughout the past year, JEA crews trimmed more than 1,300 miles of trees. And so what that means is that during a storm, the biggest cause of outages comes from trees or branches falling on power lines. So we ask our customers to help us in that effort to maintain trees on their property. This is the time to assess your trees. Have a licensed arborist come to your house and make sure that if you have any dead or dying branches, that you're clearing those and making sure that they're not going to fall on infrastructure on your house, maybe a weatherhead, and cause damage during a storm, or fall on power lines.
14: I can hear people going right now, you know, I am having a hard time paying my bills. I'm having a hard time buying groceries. There's no way that I'm going to have an

0: People can reach out to their churches and things like that.
1: Right. You can reach out for help, because I will say it will cost you more if your trees fall during a storm or if they cause major damage. And likely the cost for having an arborist come to your house as a storm is approaching will cost you significantly more as well.
2: Clay County Emergency Preparedness Director Timothy Devin tells me they operate three deep at the Emergency Operations Center.
3: Within Incident Command, we're multi-agency. So this team is made up of fire department, sheriff's office, emergency management, county staff, Department of Health, school board. So we have a lot of partner agencies. So a planned section chief, as an example, it's not just my staff that has one. Sheriff's office has one. County has one. So we all share resources.
2: Back again with Chief Meteorologist Mike Burrish. How do you forecast water behavior?
4: Well, luckily for Florida and Georgia now too, LIDAR has been used to literally map out our coastline and the intracoastal and the waterways to give us a better idea of when and if it rains, how much, and if there's storm surge factoring that. You know, there's a lot to consider in Northeast Florida when it comes to water and flooding. You got the Atlantic, you have the river, and then you have rainwater. Most places along the coast have just one or the other. In many cases, it's storm surge plus rainwater. We know how to deal with that. But the National Hurricane Center, it's interesting when you talk to them about Jackson. If you talk to anybody in the field about flooding, storm surge, and you say Northeast Florida, they just shake their head. Because it's an enigma with the St. John's River. It is painful. And we saw that multiple times with Orlando in that same general area and the St. John's River all the way to the coast with multiple storms this century, most recently Ian, which caused tremendous, and Milton also, caused tremendous flooding across the middle of Florida, an area that's not necessarily known for that kind of water. So we do have the radar imagery, which now precisely maps the coastline and the rivers and nearby areas. But having said that, there's still a certain degree of uncertainty there, depending on the storm, the storm's location, its intensity, the amount of rainfall, the amount of rain already in the system, so to speak. How wet was it prior to the storm arriving? So it is not an easy forecast, but we do have inundation map forecasts now, which go right down to street level and neighborhoods, and it gives you a forecast for how many inches, or in some cases feet, the water is forecast to get based on rainfall and storm surge. And one of the last places that is going to be implemented for advanced warning is Jacksonville in Northeast Florida, a new warning system. And that's because of how intricate and difficult it is to forecast in the local area. But that is to be in operation by the fall. And that's a new program that has been worked on for a number of years and is in place in other parts of the country and even some parts of Florida already, and will be in place in Jacksonville and Northeast Florida. The goal, as of the hurricane conference in April, was for that to be in place by about September. So maybe about the middle or about the peak of this year's hurricane season.
2: 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On the way,
4: everybody's situation is unique.
2: The most important.
5: She'll text us what she's cooking for dinner. Says, if you want some, a plate's waiting. She doesn't have to do that. She just does. And every time that text comes through, I'm reminded to slow down and show up the same way. When someone comes to Fair and Fair after a crash, they're dealing with real things. Injuries, confusion, what comes next? That's when we take the time to listen, so people feel seen and supported. Because here, you're not just another file. Fair and Fair, still cooking.
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5: This is First Alert Weather, preparing for the storm. I'm Rich Jones, alongside Chief Meteorologist Mike Burrish. Christine Bellino spoke with Florida Power and Light's Cameron Eppinger about year-round hurricane preparedness and ways to minimize outages.
6: What are some of the things that Florida Power and Light wants people to know ahead of this year's storm season, which by many accounts, Cam, people say is going to be a significant season?
7: Absolutely. What we want our customers to know is that we are prepared for whatever Mother Nature brings our way. We operate under the notion that it's not a matter of if, but when the next hurricane will come. When it comes to preparation, we prepare year-round for a hurricane season. We don't just wait till a hurricane season is upon us to start preparing. This is a year-round focus for us. So for our customers, whether you are a longtime resident of Florida or if you're new to the Sunshine State, now is really the time to start thinking about your hurricane and emergency plans and be ready to act on those plans should you need to.
6: Do you have any information based on the models that you guys look at as to whether or not, and I understand this is predictive, so I'm not going to hold you to this, but do you have any idea of what this hurricane season might be like?
7: Unfortunately, we can't speculate as to what the hurricane season will bring. We know that these are unpredictable forces of nature. What we do know is that it's important for our customers to be prepared, and it's important for everyone to make sure that they have a plan and be ready to act on that plan.
6: So what is that preparation? What does that look like? For example, your family, what do you tell your family members to do?
7: Absolutely. So when it comes to preparation, what that looks like is, number one, you want to make sure if you or a loved one relies on medical equipment that requires electricity, what's your backup plan for you or them in case you lose power? You also want to make sure if you're planning to use a generator, you want to make sure you know how to use that generator safely, following those directions in that operator's manual and making sure that generator is outside of your home, far away from doors and windows. So these are the types of tips and resources that we like to get across to our customers to ensure, you know, that they are ready and making sure that they are prepared. The last tip I'll give you is, say, for instance, if you're instructed to evacuate, you know, have a plan on where would you go, you know, if you're instructed to evacuate. These are some of the things that our customers should be thinking about as we head into hurricane season.
6: And what is Florida Power and Light doing? And I understand that customers in Northeast Florida and Southeast Georgia may have other utility companies, but what is Florida Power and Light doing to prepare for storms.
7: Absolutely. Absolutely. Christine, you know, again, as I mentioned earlier, we prepare for storm season year round. And what that looks like is hardening our overhead infrastructure, replacing older wooden poles with reinforced wood, steel, or concrete. We're also undergrounding our neighborhood lines with our SSUP program, which is stands for Storm Secure Underground Program. And this is a program that focuses on undergrounding distribution lines or neighborhood lines. This is a program that started back in 2018. And since then, we've been able to complete more than 4,500 projects, not just within Northeast Florida, but all throughout our entire service territory. And again, this is work that we're constantly doing all throughout the year. In addition to that, we're also maintaining vegetation across thousands of miles of power lines. As you know, vegetation or trees and vegetation is one of the leading causes of power outages. So that's why we have a robust program to help combat that as well.
6: Is there any new tech that is being used right now, both for preparation and then after a storm hits?
7: Absolutely. At FPO, we're always looking to improve. We're always looking at ways to get better and improve our response times when it comes to hurricanes. So when it comes to technology, new this year, we're starting to explore AI, and we're leveraging AI with our damage assessment. So what we're doing is we're using AI technology with our cameras and whatnot. We're installing cameras on our trucks and on our drones, and AI is allowing us to receive that data that our cameras capture, and we were able to get that data back in near real time. So definitely an improvement.
5: Kelly Wilson, Deputy Director of St. Johns County Emergency Management, lauds her community's resilience.
8: It's so heartening to watch people. It's not 2-3 days. It's weeks. We had folks in post-disaster sheltering for weeks because they had nowhere to go, and we had to sort out where are we going to go, what hotel can we put them in. Debris took months to pick up, and debris is a reminder of what has happened. And when people have to look and see the entirety of the contents of their home out in front of it, that's hard. That's hard for them every day to look at. So we're trying to move that debris as quickly as possible. But the lessons learned from that, I believe, have made us better today as a community.
5: Preparation is obviously very personal, and depending on where you live, what your threats are, and those kinds of things, very personal. But if there's one thing that you want someone to take away from this, what would it be?
9: The biggest thing is to know where you live. In other words, do you live in an evacuation zone? At what point are you supposed to evacuate? Do you need to evacuate? If you don't need to, don't evacuate. That's really the best advice, but people panic and they just decide to get out. If you do evacuate, don't go too far. And you did a great job of describing everybody's situation is unique. So you may not be in evacuation zone, but you might have 5 old oak trees that are over or near your house. That's a danger. That may be a reason to get out, even if you're not in an evacuation zone. But like I said, if you don't have to evacuate, the best advice is to stay where you are, wait out the storm safely until the storm has passed.
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14: Celebrating 250 years, I'm Daria Alvinger. Fox News, a parade of tall ships from around the world made their way through New York's harbor today to mark the nation's semi-sesquicentennial. Vice President J.D. Vance was there to greet the ships and the crowds who came to see him.
15: Well, the Continental Congress met in Philadelphia to ratify the Declaration of Independence. General Washington was right here in Manhattan, peering out on this beautiful land and beautiful sea. His attention was fixed on the horizon, watching for sails of the most powerful navy.
14: It was the largest fleet of the world's tall ships and gray hull ships to sail past the Statue of Liberty. The big celebrations will come later tonight, but President Trump got a jump start on the party last night at Mount Rushmore. He talked up U.S. exceptionalism and he warned of a new threat to the nation.
16: A generation after we fought and won the Cold War against the menace of communism, there is now a resurgence of the communist menace in our land, including from newcomers to our country who embrace ideas totally opposed to our way of life and our great success.
14: The president is expected to brave the brutally hot temperatures to deliver what is described as a lengthy speech tonight from the National Mall before the fireworks. Negotiations between the U.S. and Europe are on hold now in Iran, as a days-long state funeral began for the man who ran the Islamic Republic for decades. Ayatollah Ali Khamenei was killed in an airstrike at the start of the Iran war. Crowds into the tens of thousands beat their chests around his flag-draped coffin and chanted for revenge against the U.S. and Israel. Khamenei's son has taken over as Iran's new supreme leader.
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25: It's a 7 on the WOKV weather meter with the best chance for rain and storms for your July 4th evening. West of 95 in the St. Johns River, looks like whatever rain is out there goes away by fireworks time. Overnight temperatures will be in the upper to mid 70s, and then Sunday's partly cloudy. We'll have scattered afternoon storms with daytime highs in the mid 90s, and we'll see that threat for rain extend all the way to the beaches with a very similar pattern in store Monday and Tuesday. Happy 4th of July. From the Action News Jax First Alert Weather Center, I'm meteorologist Corey Sima for 104.5 WOKV.
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27: 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Now, got a number of topics we're going to share with you tonight based on emails that have come in over the last week. Now, it's your dinner time drive. Sustenance and nourishment are important. If you're driving around and you're thinking, where do we want to go to eat here in Jacksonville? Where do we want to go to eat in St. Johns County? Here's what I want to recommend. If you're in the mood for Asian, go to this restaurant, all right? You can just turn your car, head towards Phillips Highway. Now, see, if you're in Jacksonville, we call it Phillips Highway. If you're in St. Johns County or St. Augustine, we call it US 1. It's the same road, right? So you're going to go to 145 Hilden Road, right off of Phillips Highway, US 1. The restaurant, wonderful Asian cuisine. It's called Kotobuki, K-O-T-O-B-U-K-I, K-O-T-O-B-U-K-I, AsianCuisine.com is their website. Check out their menu. Wonderful, wonderful sushi, et cetera, et cetera. You're going to love it. All right. By the way, after you eat there, shoot me an email at wokv@mercerfirm.com and let me know what your favorite dish was. All right. We've got you on your way to nourishment now. Let's go into our first emailed question. Now, Tamika sends us an email referencing a show that we covered a couple of months ago here on Matt Mercer Live, where we talked about a particular topic. Let me look at her email here. She says, not too long ago, you covered on the show a way to give real estate to kids by parents without it going through probate court and with the parent owning it during their life. How does that work again? Tamika asks. All right. Very good question. So it is true. A lot of times we'll cover a topic and somebody just, maybe they tune in, maybe they catch the tail end of what we covered here on Matt Mercer Live. It's like, oh man, what was that? Oh, what was it? Covered again. Well, just email us. We'll do it. All right. Here is a really cool tool that I want to share with you. I'm going to give you two tools. Okay, one of them is going to have a limitation, and I'll give you a reason I don't like it, but it's important to know about it because it'll set the stage for the other solution that Tamika was asking about. All right, first of all, let's say you are a parent. Now, you don't have to be a parent, but I'm going to use this as a hypothetical. Let's say you're a parent and you have a house or a condo and you decide, you know, I'm getting older. I have maybe a grown child or a couple of grown kids. I'd like to figure out a way to transfer this to them when I die, but I still want to be able to use the real estate during my life. But I don't want it to go through probate. I want it to just automatically be my kids. Now, this, by the way, is a hypothetical with you as a parent, but this could be you wanting it to pass to your sibling, or you to have it pass automatically on your death to a friend, or even a charity. So I'm using the example as parent to kids, but just understand it could apply to any situation where you want your real estate to pass automatically at the moment you die to someone else, okay? And what you want to keep back, what you want to reserve back, is what we call a life estate. Now, life estate means that for the rest of your natural life, whether it's 100 years, whether it's 10 years or 5 years or 20 years or more, you get to continue to, you own the present estate. You get to keep possession of your house. And what the other side gets is what's called a future interest. It is the remainder interest. It means when you die, those kids, or that friend, or that neighbor, whoever you choose to make the grantee, they automatically, boom, snap of the finger, when you die, they get your real estate. And it doesn't have to go through probate. So the upside of that, and I'm going to give you the downside in a minute, the upside of that is you get to make decisions, continue to use your real estate during your life, but not have your real estate get tied up in expensive and lengthy probate court potentially when you die. So that can be appealing. Now, let me give you a little bit of a weakness with that, and then I'll give you a magic sauce solution, okay? A little bit of the weakness with the life estate deed. Again, that's where you grant the deed to your kids. You reserve back to yourself a life estate, is the lack of flexibility. What do I mean? Well, let's say you have two children. They're grown, and right now you like them both. Could that change? That one child you've got, could your relationship with him really dramatically change in the next 20 years or 10 years? So if you today give them the life estate deed, that might be a vested right that they have. That if they later are really, really ugly and mean to you and you say, gosh, I don't want them to get my land now. I want to change it and have the other child get it all, right? Could that happen? It might not happen to you. I'm going to give you a second scenario that might relate to you. But there are, believe me, there are some people out there that don't even see it coming. And sometimes their children in the future, they start acting a little crazy and then they're ugly to you. I mean, I see this in my law practice, unfortunately. It's the exception. It's not the norm. But you don't have the flexibility with many life estate deeds to unscramble those eggs and make that bad kid give you back their future interest, right? If they don't want to cooperate. If they will, if you say, hey, listen, little Johnny or little Sally, I've changed my mind. Can you give me a deed back so that you don't have my, what if they don't? If they won't cooperate, right? So that's a flexibility problem with just the standard run-of-the-mill Florida life estate deed. But now, here's a second scenario. Some of you say, my child is wonderful. I can't even relate to what you're talking about. I would never want to undo that kind of transaction, right? I would never ask them for it back. Well, okay, here's a different scenario. Let's suppose that 10 years hence, after you did the life estate deed, so your child, your grown child, let's say, or your family member, whoever you choose, they get that future interest and you're still alive. You have the life estate for the rest of your life so you can continue to use, occupy, and own and enjoy your real estate until you die. Right? They don't get an interest until after you die. Well, what happens if you decide you want to sell your house? You want to sell it because you want to take one of those 30-day cruises and go move to California. You want to do something different. Well, if you go to try to list your house, guess what? All you have is a little life estate. You don't have the full fee simple title that you did. Why? Because you did a life estate deed. Now, if you go to your child and say, hey, child, I decided I want to sell my house. I want to go take a cruise. And they say, Mom, I love you. Dad, I love you. Sure, I'll give you a deed back. That undoes. You can undo the life estate scenario and then go list and sell your house if that's your dream. But what happens if the person won't cooperate? There's that lack of flexibility. Okay, so how do we get around this problem? Well, this is what Tamika was asking about in part with her email, because Florida is one of the few states here in America where we actually have a kind of like dessert. You can have your cake and you can also eat it too scenario, where we can actually do a life estate deed, but we can bake in some magic special language. It has to be surgically worded just right. And it, what does it do? It gets rid of the flexibility problem. It actually gives you, as the grantor, it gives you, as the parent, it gives you the flexibility to unscramble the eggs. It gives you that power because we just put a magic, we put some magic wording in the life estate deed. So it's still a life estate deed. It's just awfully special now. So bottom line it for us. All right. When you later decide you want to undo what you've done because one of your children misbehaves and is really, really ugly to you, guess what? You can undo it. Or if you later decide to change your mind because you want to sell your house, you don't want the kids to have the future interest because you've decided to go on a nice big cruise around the world, you can undo it yourself and you're not dependent upon their cooperation. So if that is something that you're interested in, talk to your attorney about one of those special life estate deeds because they can be super, super cool and powerful as far as planning what you want to have happen. Particularly, I'm finding it's particularly useful for clients who are really in a stage of their life, either because of health problems, serious health problems, or serious age problems, or other, you know, natural life challenges involving they may not live a whole lot longer. We hope they do. We pray that they do. But planning in terms of what's going to happen? How do we try to keep some of our assets out of probate court so that they pass to loved ones and intended beneficiaries in the simplest way, but still give you the maximum right to use and enjoy your assets during your life. All right. Woo, that was a long one. Excellent question, Tamika. All right, let's go into, I've got an email here from Jerry, and I've got another one from Jimmy, both ending with the letter Y. Let me take a look at which one I want to cover for us first, because I was going to lead with Jerry, but I actually think I'm going to switch gears and do Jimmy's question first, because we're going to come up on a commercial break in, not too long, actually. All right, Jimmy writes, my house is listed for sale by owner. That's FSBO, right? For sale by owner, meaning there's no real estate agent involved in the listing of the house. Sometimes a buyer may come along with a real estate agent, but that's what we mean, okay, that's what Jimmy means by my house is listed for sale by owner. Jimmy goes on to say, I have a person who wants to buy my house, but is asking if I will do seller financing, quote unquote. What is that and is it risky? Ah, it's a really good question. Okay. All right. So when you're selling your house, the ideal scenario, in my opinion, is if you have a buyer that makes you an offer. And remember, when you're selling your house, it's one of the most valuable assets that most people have. Don't just assume that the real estate contract is, quote, standard, because all contracts are different, depending on how the boxes are checked or whether or not there are some contingencies that are written into the offer. You might want to, you know, look, if you're selling a house worth more than $200,000, that's a lot of money. That's a big asset. You might want to take an hour with an attorney, have them review that offer before you accept it. There are many good, well-intentioned real estate agents that will present that offer to you and they'll say, hey, I think you should sign it. This is a good deal. Remember this. First of all, in almost all cases, the real estate agent is not acting as your attorney. They are a real estate agent. And the other thing is, in most of the time, the real estate agents here in Florida are not even acting as your agent. They are, and you may not realize this, but by law, by default, most of the real estate agents are what we call mere transaction agents, owing duties to both the buyer and the seller. Now, this is a weird, I mean, this is a scratch your head sort of a thing here in Florida because, you know, you're driving around with your real estate, with what you think is your real estate agent. You're following them. They're in their, they're in their Mercedes and you're following them to look at homes. You're a buyer. You're looking at home after home. They're opening the doors. They're showing you around. They're telling you about the features. They're asking you, do you want to make an offer? And guess what you assume? Many people here in Florida assume, oh, this is my real estate agent. She's looking out, or he looking out for my interest. The truth is, the default position in the law is that they are not your fiduciary. They are not looking out for you. They are a mere, by default, by statute, generally a mere transaction agent owing duties to both sides of the transaction. Now, this needs legislative amendment. The realtors love this position because what it does is it lowers their obligations to you. As legal recourse, you have a lot less recourse to somebody if they don't owe legal duties to you, or they owe very minimal duties. And they still owe some duties, duty of fair communication, et cetera, et cetera. Right now, the statute's the opposite. They have no fiduciary duty to you. They're a mere transaction agent, unless, in that rare instance, you and they happen to sign something saying, nope, I am going to take on those extra duties. And that's very rare, in my opinion. Now, again, what I'm saying that for, we're getting ready to roll into a commercial break, is you may not want to just count on your real estate agent to walk you through that contract offer that the buyer has given you as the seller. You might want to invest. It won't probably take more than about an hour of time with an attorney familiar with real estate contracts to walk you through it. I'm attorney Matt Mercer. We're going to take a commercial break. Be back in a few. By the way, check us out on the web at mercerfirm.com.
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27: 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I'm your host, attorney Matt Mercer of the law firm Mercer Law, broadcasting in 100,000 watts of radio power right here from News 104.5 WOKV. Boy, oh boy, we are rounding first base, headed to second base. We're talking about you're a seller. We're reading a question that came in. If you are a seller of real estate here in Florida, what does it mean when the buyer says they want to see if you're open to doing seller financing? What is that? Is it risky? He asks. Okay, couple of thoughts on that, Jimmy. First of all, it is generally preferred once you decide to accept an offer, All right. And you need to really work that through with an attorney. Make sure you understand the terms of the real estate offer. Make sure that you understand the contingencies. Make sure that there's a closing date that's very firm and very clear in there. Make sure that's explained to you, and make sure that you agree to it. Make sure there's a sufficient binder deposit to show earnesty on the part of the buyer. Okay. But the question is, what about seller financing? So what is seller financing? Normally, in the perfect world, you as the seller would have a cash buyer, a buyer that comes out of the woodwork. They want to buy your real estate. They don't have any financing needs they don't need a bank loan. They just have cash. That's the best, right? Okay. What's the second best? Second best is they don't have the cash. This is pretty typical. So they're going to go to a credit union. They're going to go to their bank. They're going to get financing. They're going to get a loan and a mortgage. And at the real estate closing, all of that gets processed by the closing agent. And you, the seller, walk away with hopefully a nice check after the deduction for real estate commissions or whatever, whatever the costs are. Okay. That's nice because you get your money at closing, 100%. Okay. Third scenario, though, is what I call seller financing. This is a little bit less desirable, although there is a time you may want to consider or be open-minded to it. Let me explain for those that may not know what it is. Seller financing means that you, the seller, are basically going to become the bank for your buyer. You're not having to come up with, let's say it's a $250,000 house. You don't have to come up with that. You're the seller. You have the house you're selling to the buyer. But basically, what you're allowing the buyer to do is to put some amount of money down at the time of the offer, some amount of money down at closing, and then they give you a promissory note and a mortgage, which, by the way, you should have your lawyer review. There's no such thing as a standard note or standard mortgage. And they then make payments to you over time. This can be really, really risky for a couple of reasons. Number one, if your note is not properly prepared, that they sign, the buyer signs, and it does not have acceleration language, this could be an absolute nightmare. Because if they default on, let's say, payment number one, you have to be able to accelerate all the future payments, declare them immediately due and payable. And if you don't have a properly worded note mortgage, you may not be able to sue for more than just the current month that they've missed their payment on. I don't want to get too technical on that, but that's a really important provision that if it's a bank financing that's involved in scenario two, you don't really care whether the bank's note mortgage are right because you're getting paid at closing. You're walking away from the real estate with a full check of the net purchase price, right? But when you're seller financing, that's where you've got a potential problem, what Jimmy's asking about in the email, potential problem with what happens if the buyer defaults? What happens if they make their first three months payments on time and then they stop paying? Now you need to be able to foreclose. Okay, that's what the mortgage is for. We hope it's prepared correctly. We hope it's got the right legal description and the acceleration clause, et cetera, et cetera. The wording on that's got to be done correctly so that you have the ability to foreclose and retake the property. Here's the problem. What happens if right now, and we are right now in Florida, we are in a very high, booming real estate market. The real estate prices are extraordinary. Well, you do seller financing to sell your house, and maybe it normally would be worth, let's say, $250,000, but maybe now you get an offer for $315,000 or $350,000, something crazy, right? You say, wow, that's a great offer. The problem is that let's say the seller defaults 6 months from now. Hypothetically, if the real estate market is a lot lower by the time they default in 6 months, and then you have to do a foreclosure. Well, that foreclosure is going to take you some time to get through the court system. So what happens hypothetically if the market tanks by the time you get the property back through foreclosure? Because statistically, you'll probably be the high bidder at the foreclosure sale. But by then, what if you have a down real estate market and now you go to sell the property, the same property again? You sold it once, you foreclosed, you got it back, but now you're in a down market. So instead of being able to get $350 for it, maybe you can only get $220 for it, right? Market fluctuates over time, right? Real estate went down 40%, dropped, you know, back between about 2008, 2010, 40% down back then, right? So that's one of the risks with seller financing. The better method is to get paid fully at the closing table. Now, there are some exceptions, though. If you have a buyer who is willing to give you such a substantial down payment at closing, and you're going to do seller financing, you may take the position that this real estate is so hot anyway, just because of its location, that I'm willing, because the down payment is so significant, I'm willing to take that risk of the buyer defaulting. Then I have to foreclose. Yeah, the real estate market may dip, but I might be okay with that, because maybe then you can use the property to cash flow it for rent or generate income or whatever if it's commercial. So a great question by Jimmy. I'm attorney Matt Mercer. We're going to take another commercial break here. 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Be back in a few. I want to get
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12: News. I'm Carmen Roberts. America is celebrating, and Vice President J.D. Vance joined in from New York City.
13: Today, we celebrate 250 years of America, facing the future without fear. We celebrate 250 years of proving what a free people can achieve by the providence of our almighty creator.
12: The vice president and thousands watched as the tall ships sailed past the Statue of Liberty and up the Hudson River to mark the nation's 250th birthday. Tonight, President Trump plans to give what he says will be a very long speech at the National Mall in D.C., even as a heat dome drives temperatures to the danger zone. And crews in Venezuela pull more bodies from the rubble 10 days after those twin earthquakes. The number confirmed dead now, nearly 3,000. 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
25: It's a 7 on the WOKV weather meter with the best chance for rain and storms for your July 4th evening west of 95 in the St. Johns River. Looks like whatever rain is out there goes away by fireworks time. Overnight temperatures will be in the upper to mid 70s, and then Sunday's partly cloudy. We'll have scattered afternoon storms with daytime highs in the mid 90s, and we'll see that threat for rain extend all the way to the beaches with a very similar pattern in store Monday and Tuesday. Happy 4th of July from the Action News Jax First Alert Weather Center. I'm meteorologist Corey Sima for 104.5 WOKV.
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27: 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I'm your host, attorney Matt Mercer of the law firm Mercer Law. 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I did have a question, an email that came in. Let me see if I can find it. It's from Pauline. And Pauline is asking, is there anything to be concerned of with hiring a real estate agent to sell one's house? The only thing that comes to my mind, I mean, there's probably many more things to be aware of. Gosh, two or three things just popped into my head. But one of the main things, Pauline, I would say is make sure that if you're hiring a real estate agent to list your real estate, okay, to list it, meaning put it on the market for you to help you find a buyer. One of the things I want to make sure you do is make sure that the commission does not become due to the real estate agent or the broker unless there is a buyer that goes all the way through to closing and you get paid at closing. What do I mean? There are some real estate contracts that will actually provide that they get their commission from you, the seller, even if the deal doesn't close. Even if the buyer backs out or refuses to come to closing for whatever reason, sometimes you could have the real estate agent or broker say, hey, we get our 6% commission anyway. A lot of people, you need to be careful of that because a lot of people, I think, assume, okay, they get paid their 6% whenever I get paid as the seller at the real estate closing table. Yeah, that's how it should work. And I think practically speaking, a lot of times it does work that way. But there are some again, the difference between practical and legal. Sometimes when I look at those real estate contracts, I see the legal language providing that they earn their commission, whether it closes or not, when they bring you a buyer who is, quote, ready, willing, and able, or something like that, right? So be very, very careful there. A couple other things to keep in mind on listing agreements, Pauline, would be if you're going to do a listing agreement, typically the listing agent wants to make it an exclusive contract. And generally the way that works is if the real estate agent lists your property, they put it on the MLS or they put the little signs out in the yard, obviously if they find a buyer and through their marketing efforts, a buyer comes along, goes to closing, they've earned their commission. Wonderful. They should. What happens, though, if you have your cousin from Montana decide, oh, I'll buy that house. So the agent didn't find the buyer. You found the buyer. Well, generally, depending on how the contract's worded, if it's an exclusive listing agreement, generally the agent is entitled to the commission, whether you find the buyer or whether they find the buyer or whether the buyer just stumbles into your, front yard on their own. So just be aware of that. That's not necessarily a big deal to be concerned about. Just be aware of it. The other thing I want you to be aware of is how do you protect against what I call a mediocre, and no, that's not a southern fried vegetable. That would be okra. How do you protect against a mediocre real estate agent? Well, here's one thing to be leery of. In my opinion, if you're listing your property for sale and you have a real estate agent that says, I want to be the exclusive agent and I want to have a really long listing agreement. I want to have the right to sell your property. I'm going to need a year. I'm going to need 9 months. Think about that. That means that they're going to be able to take up to that amount of time. But what if they're not hustling? What if they're not working much? I'm not knocking the real estate agents. There are many good ones. But there are some that are more lackadaisical or lethargic. They're not as motivated. And you're sitting there saying, gosh, it's a great market. It's a great market. Let's get this thing sold. Let's hustle. Let's move. Well, that's why having a shorter term listing agreement, I think, makes more sense. In a hot, hot real estate market like we have right now in St. Johns County and Duval County and many other parts of the state of Florida, things ought to be moving like super quick. I'm hearing from people that are like listing their house on day one, and like within 3 days, they have like three or four offers more than asking price. So why would you agree to sign a six-month listing agreement with a real estate agent? Should it take that long to get a buyer? I mean, obviously, it can't be a week because you need to have time, you know, to get the thing to closing. And of course, if the buyer's got to get financing, that can take, I don't know, 30, 45 days. But maybe having something that's, I don't know, let me just suggest, 60 days right now. If you can get this thing sold in 60 days, maybe 90 days. But I would just be cautious if you're going to allow the real estate agent to tie up your property for up to 6 months or 9 months or even more. Where if they're not moving and now you want to bring in a different agent, guess what? You're under an exclusive with the first agent. So that could create a problem. Shorter timeline on the listing agreement. And again, it's all negotiated. Just because their form says X number of months doesn't mean you have to agree to that. You can negotiate, right? Or your lawyer can negotiate. So just be aware of that. All right, we're going to switch gears here. I've got an email. I mentioned I've got one from Jerry, and I've also got one here from Stephanie. Let me take a look at this one here. All right, let's do Stephanie's first. It's a little bit quicker. Stephanie says that a company told me that certain things were included in my deal, but they were not listed in the purchase order. And now they, meaning I guess the company, won't honor what they told me was included. A company told me that certain things were included in the, okay, in my deal. All right. The big picture issue, regardless of the nature of her transaction or your transaction, is this. You're talking to somebody verbally. You're thinking about buying a widget. Widget is a generic term, right? It doesn't matter if it's a boat or it doesn't matter if it's a car. It doesn't matter if you're having somebody come out and build a lanai. You're buying a widget, something generic, whatever that is to you. And you have their proposal, you have their purchase contract, you have their purchase, you have the paperwork, and it doesn't list certain specs, it doesn't list certain features, it doesn't list certain things that are, as Stephanie says, told me that certain things were included in my deal, end quote. Now, you're standing there, you're looking at the paperwork, those things aren't listed in the paperwork. Is that a problem? Is it a problem? You ask the salesperson, let's say, hey, verbally now, you ask them, are these things included in the deal? And the sales guy says, oh, sure. Sure they are. Yeah, okay. Well, here's the problem with that. In many states, including Florida, we have a thing called PER. PER stands for parole evidence rule, and there can be a problem, potentially, with you even getting that verbal promise by the salesperson that these items were included. There could be a problem even getting that into evidence. If you're at trial, you have certain rules on getting statements and documents and verbal statements into evidence. And we have a whole series of overly complex evidentiary rules here in America, right? We frankly need legislative reform for our evidence code because it's unnecessarily cumbersome. And outdated. That's my opinion. But the key thing here that I want you to be aware of is when you have somebody that says, yeah, these things are included, but they're not actually written, the question is, are they just as binding if they're verbally told to you at the time you're doing the deal. If they're not within the four corners of the purchase order, or the four corners of the contract, or the four corners of the lease, you know, the four corners of the service agreement, you name the document, you name the transaction, that's the collision, verbal versus what's written. Okay, which governs, which trumps? So the challenge here is that verbal statements may be inadmissible on what we call the parole evidence rule if they are made, depending on the timing that they're made. I don't want to get overcomplicated or get too far into the weeds on the technicalities of it. But the bottom line is there's a real simple solution that I want to share with Stephanie. And that is that you take your pen out. When they tell you that such and such is included, you take your pen out, you just write it right there. Also included.

0: any contract that you have in your drawer, could be an old rental agreement or whatever, look down usually near the bottom. Usually it's one of the last in all those terms and conditions. It's usually down there in the bottom, and it's called entire agreement. It's usually the name of the section. Might be called something different. Sometimes it'll be called fully integrated instrument, but generally it's going to be called entire agreement. And it has language that basically says this contract is the complete and entire agreement and understanding with respect to the parties concerning the subject matter hereof. It supersedes any prior oral, verbal, yada, yada, discussions, etc. Now, it could be worded a little bit differently, but the effect of that integration clause is what we call it, is to try to bar the admissibility of verbal statements that were told to you. So real simple, always bring a pen, have the pen, and write it in the four corners. Now, couple little thoughts on that. First of all, when the salesperson says, oh, no, you can't write that on the form, they won't accept it, meaning his boss won't accept it, then you want to walk from that deal, right? If he's verbally telling you, this is included, Stephanie, in the deal you're about to do, and you want to just simply write it in with your pen, it does not have to be typed. Don't let the sales guy try to mislead you and say, oh, no, it has to be. No, it doesn't. It can be handwritten. You write it right there on the same contract, the same document, to clarify. You should never sign anything unless you understand all the terms and conditions. Spend an hour with a lawyer. Pay the lawyer an hour to sit down with you in real time, walk you through. If it's a significant contract or purchase decision, have them walk you through what the concerns. What are the warning signs with the way that proposal's worded, right? But if the sales guy says, you can't write it down, my boss won't accept it, then it might not be a deal you want to do, because that's telling you right there they're probably going to dishonor their promise later. The second thing I would say is this. When you write that into the end of the document, sometimes what they'll do is they will tell you, and I know we're coming up on a commercial here, so I'll try to wrap this up, but sometimes what they'll do is they'll say, well, I got to take this back to my boss. And take a picture with your smartphone before they do. Say, hold on just a minute. Let me get a picture of the front and back, or, you know, of what I just wrote in and the front page. And you just always have a picture. Because sometimes what happens, and I see this a lot in my law practice, you end up getting the widget, you end up getting the item, but they never got back with you with a copy of that contract. And you never thought to get a picture of it on the front end or a photocopy. And they say, oh, here's another trick. Oh, don't worry about it, they tell you. We'll go into the office. We'll mail you a copy after our boss looks it over. Don't do it. Take your iPhone out. You are just as much in command of that transaction as they are. They may have the big dealership sign or whatever. Make sure you, before you leave, have a copy of your contract with what it looks like. Don't count on them to actually do what they said, which is send you a copy later. Happens quite a bit. All right, I'm Attorney Matt Mercer. 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We are rounding third base. Important commercial messages lined up on deck. I'll be back in a few minutes.
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10: 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All right, I promised we would get to his question. 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All right. Jerry writes, a builder we've had problems with refused to come back and fix stuff, and we did not pay him in full the amount he wanted. The builder ignored us for months, but now for some reason wants to come back this coming week to do some work. Any thoughts? Jerry asks. All right. A couple of things this could be. We have Florida is ground zero, by the way, for bad builders. While there are indeed many good, conscientious, loving, dedicated, qualified building professionals, to be sure, the ones that I'm talking about are not. And I get actually emails from good builders who say, man, I'm glad you mentioned that. Warn the consumers. There are a lot of bad builders out there, and it is true. It seems like we have, and you know, and by the way, sometimes it's the big builder, the big giant builder that's the problem. Sometimes it's the small guy doing a remodeling job. I mean, there are lots of problems. Let me sort of bifurcate. I'm going to divide the sort of two legal areas that come into play here. First, you have what I call construction defect problems. You have a builder that's built something with defective work. The work's not according to code. It's got a lot of problems. That's what we call construction defect litigation or legal work. Now, there are some law firms that do not practice construction defect work. They don't want to practice in that area, but they'll do other aspects of construction fights, but just don't want to deal with litigation involving the defects. Now, what other area? There's another main area involving problems that you might have with your builder, and that involves the builder threatening to put a lien on your house. This is what I'll call the builder has done some work. Maybe the work is fine. Maybe there's no defect at all. But maybe the builder is charging for things that should not be charged for. Maybe it is work that wasn't done. The work that was done was fine, no defects. But the builder's trying to charge maybe for things that should have been included, shouldn't have been treated as extras or upgrades or those types of things. And the owner says, hey, I don't want to pay for that. The work is great, but I don't want to pay for certain things because of the contract that says it was included, let's say. All right. Here's where this is a second category. So this category has absolutely nothing to do with defects, but you have a builder sometimes threatening to put a 713 construction lien on your home or on your homestead. Now, the deadline for a builder to do that, the lien is a very powerful tool that a builder has to get paid. And if you have a builder that is threatening to put a lien on your house, it's a really good time to talk to an attorney early to get the strategy in place to try to help diffuse the potential weapon of the 713 lien. Because the builder, if he perfects it, can foreclose. It doesn't matter that it's your homestead, right? So you want to be very, very careful. There are strategies that attorneys can help you with to neutralize the lien. And one of them, and this might relate to Jerry's question but that he emailed, but one of the strategies is, let's say that the builder has not been out there to do any work for about 88 days. I've just made that up. The builder hasn't been out for 88 days, and he's now threatening to put a lien on your house, or he's demanding payment. And maybe there are some legitimate bona fide reasons you're not paying him the last amount that he's claiming. Well, he's only got 90, that's 90 calendar days from the date he last furnished work or materials to record a lien against your house. So one of the strategies could be, if you're up against that 90-day clock, right, almost running, one of the strategies, and there are many, might be to just wait a few extra days, right, to see what happens. If the builder loses his lien rights, it greatly evens the playing field for you to deal with him, all right? Because the lien is such a powerful tool in the hands of a builder. And sometimes they'll miss that 90-day deadline. Now, to Jerry's question, here it's not clear. He has a builder that is all of a sudden out of the blue. He's had problems with the builder. The builder's refused to come back, but now all of a sudden is willing to come back, wants to come out this coming week. Jerry, you should talk to a lawyer, because it could be that the builder's ulterior motive is not really to come back to fix stuff. It may be that he's coming back to reset the 90-day clock. Because if he's lost his lien rights because he didn't record his lien in 90 days, but then he comes back and you allow him to come back to do additional work, he resets his lien clock in many cases. So talk to a lawyer, Jerry, about that. Get an informed opinion on that strategy. And again, like I say, two different types of the area of construction law. One dealing with defects and the complexities of defect litigation. Totally separate, though, and probably more common is when the work is done well, but the builder is being a bully trying to get you to pay for things you shouldn't. And if we can help you with that category, feel free. Give us a call at our law office, 904-824-4949. You can also get our contact information on our website at www.mercerfirm.com. 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We are wrapping up here another hour, the fastest hour in my week. 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
13: There's nearly 678,290,000 kids under five around the world. But what's so important about being five? A lot, it turns out. Children who live to age five are twice as likely to reach adulthood. That's why vaccines matter so much. For 40 years, Rotary and partners have delivered vaccines globally. Like here, and even here. Impressive, right? But 12.5 million children are still totally unvaccinated. Rotary knows we can find them. Because when Rotary and Indian vaccinators looked for families at bus and train stations, used motorbikes, and trekked house to house, they lowered polio cases by 94%. See? It can be done. And the results are worth it. Let's ensure that all children grow up safe from preventable diseases.
14: My name is Ariel. When I arrive...
15: Fireworks, flyovers, heat, and politics. I'm Carmen Roberts, Fox News. America is celebrating the country's 250th birthday with people celebrating coast to coast and around the world. And Fox's Rich Edson is at the Great American State Fair in D.C.
11: There are a number of different ways that people can stay cool here. They can go into the air conditioning. They can go at some cooling stations, cooling buses. So they're trying to prepare for as much of this as possible. You got a good stream of people who are coming in here. Downtown, walking around, enjoying the sights. Really good energy here for the 4th of July and America's 250th birthday. You want to talk about energy, too. Yesterday, we had a series of flyovers here across the National Mall. And today, if you thought that was pretty cool, it gets real serious this afternoon. We're going to have flyovers continue. It's going to be a near constant stream and fleet reviews showcasing aircraft from NASA, the Coast Guard, the Army, Air Force, Marine Corps, Navy.
15: And President Trump will lead the events today in D.C. He kicked off the celebration last night in Mount Rushmore.
16: For a quarter of a millennium, liberty, justice, equality, self-government, and unmatched prosperity have flourished here as they have never flourished anywhere before. There is nothing like what we are doing.
15: Vice President J.D. Vance was in New York City today for the Sail 4th 250 Parade of Tall Ships.
17: It is a very American thing to ring in 250 years of American history by parading our naval and Air Force might for the world to see. But I can't help but consider that 250 years ago, the waters of New York Harbor looked very, very different.
15: And also from New York, Joey Chestnut reclaims his crown at Nathan's hot dog eating contest, inhaling a jaw-dropping 66 hot dogs in just 10 minutes. 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
23: It's a 7 on the WOKV weather meter with the best chance for rain and storms for your July 4th evening west of 95 in the St. Johns River. Looks like whatever rain is out there goes away by fireworks time. Overnight temperatures will be in the upper to mid 70s, and then Sunday's partly cloudy. We'll have scattered afternoon storms with daytime highs in the mid 90s, and we'll see that threat for rain extend all the way to the beaches with a very similar pattern in store Monday and Tuesday. Happy 4th of July. From the Action News Jax First Alert Weather Center, I'm meteorologist Corey Sima for 104.5 WOKV.
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0: Ladies and gentlemen, welcome to this week's episode of What the Health Just Happened, where we talk about all things healthcare, community, business, and life. The goods, the bads, the ups, the downs, the lefts, the rights, and everything in between. And we are so fortunate to have on a variety of guests way smarter than we are to share their industry and life expertise. Today is no different. My goodness, I'm excited. I don't know if he is or not. 32 years of healthcare executive experience, more than a decade as president of Baptist Medical Center, Jacksonville, before he was named president and CEO of Baptist in 2021, until his transition to currently executive in residence in January 2026. Also, I want to make sure I get this right. Where did I star that? The chair of regional policy board four with the Florida Hospital Association.
1: American Hospital Association.
0: American Hospital Association.
1: And board of trustees with Florida Hospital.
0: There we go. Oh, Dr. Michael Mayo.
1: And
0: welcome.
1: Chair the quality committee for the state of Florida.
2: Yeah.
0: All the things. The list goes on and on. Dr. Michael Mayo, welcome to What the Health Just Happened.
1: Eric, thank you. And the doctor can go away. That and $5.25 will get you a cup of coffee at Starbucks.
0: I'm always curious when somebody goes through school and becomes, there's different doctors, right? Do you tell people, like, you better call me doctor?
1: Absolutely not, especially as a what I call a paper doctor.
0: A paper doctor.
1: I have an equivalent of a PhD, a doctor of health administration, which is focused in education and leadership and healthcare from the Medical University of South Carolina. But it's a terminal degree, and I went after that because it was a lifelong desire to do that. I'm an education proponent because I think education and knowledge gets you places and opens doors for you. But it was to allow me to be more thoughtful and being able to interact on policy level things that I went back to school to do that. And also because I've enjoyed teaching part-time for the last 6 years at the University of North Florida. If I had the opportunity to teach full-time, I knew that if I had my PhD equivalent that I would be able to do that. So that's it. And you never go in a room with physicians, MDs,
0: and call yourself
1: a doctor.
0: So that's a great place to start. Education-wise, so you went to Alabama, correct? West Point, then Alabama.
1: I was fortunate to have a congressional appointment to West Point. Spent 2 years there. Would never trade it for anything. Raised in a military family, but that was my choice to pursue that. There's a whole nother story behind West Point versus where I wanted to go, which was the Naval Academy, but that's another day.
0: next time.
1: But in the early 70s, when I attended West Point, there were just some things around curriculum back then. Everyone graduated with a bachelor's degree in engineering, and I was not the smartest tool in the box when it came to math.
0: Guilty.
1: And so there came a point in time after you're going into your third year that you decide whether you're going to continue or not for your obligation. And I elected to resign my commission and come home, went to the University of Alabama and co-opted through Alabama to get my undergraduate degree, then went on to graduate school, master's in health administration. And then at the ripe old age of 62 years old, I went back and got my DHA, which is a doctorate of health administration.
0: Nice. I'm always curious too. So leadership in healthcare, it's essentially climbing the corporate ladder. We'll talk about policy shortly. Did you know this at a young age? Like, I want to be in healthcare leadership?
1: Absolutely not.
0: When does someone decide, I want to be the CEO of a hospital?
1: My father, honor his soul, he died about 10 years ago. He retired as an E-9 Master Gunnery Sergeant in the United States Marine Corps. So just think about how I was raised. And so that has always been a part of my life, and it did influence me in terms of service, and that led me to pursue education at West Point, go in that direction. But when I came back and was in undergraduate school, I was just trying to advance myself. I worked full-time for Goodyear Tire and Rubber Company in the plant. I built truck tires. The wheels on 18-wheelers. I operate a machine that built those tires, and that's how I paid my way through school as an undergraduate. I had an opportunity to pursue that as a career when I graduated. Goodyear paid my way through school, wanted to put me in management training program, and I just couldn't see myself in a plant the rest
0: making
1: of my
0: tires.
1: Life. And I had always enjoyed teaching. That was born out of my work in my church and my faith, and I taught Sunday school with young boys, and I went off to get a graduate degree in teaching. And in order to afford that, I had to get a job, and that job was landed being the supervisor of collections in a county hospital in Fort Worth, Texas. And that's an oxymoron in a county hospital because you don't collect anything. But the point was, that was the entry point to where I got exposed to healthcare. That was in the early 80s. And one thing led to another. Switched my degree pursuing instead of a master's in teaching. Went to Texas Women's University at night in their allied health program and got my master's degree in health administration, and kind of the rest is history.
0: What part of Texas?
1: Fort Worth, Texas.
0: Fort Worth. Okay, so my in-laws live in Arlington. I'll give them a shout out to my in-laws.
1: I know Arlington well. I later went back and was the CEO at the Methodist Health System in Dallas. So I've lived on both sides of that. Arlington's right in between both.
0: Before we dive into FHA, AHA policy, which I find fascinating, I want to stay on the story here. So everybody stumbles into healthcare. I don't think many people, unless you want to be a doctor, like an actual doctor, no offense.
1: Yeah, there's a real doctor.
0: I mean, like a touching patient's doctor.
1: Yeah, no, I understand.
0: That's the only scenario in which people are like, I want to work in healthcare. Then you go to college, maybe you get a job in a hospital system. You're the same instance. You got a job there in collections. That's got to be tough. Then you continue to get your education. How important is continuing education for future healthcare leaders and you as a teacher? You never stop learning. It constantly involves. How important is that?
1: Well, first of all, I want to give a shout out to all my colleagues that choose healthcare. Yourself, you're a nurse, EMT. You chose to do that because there's something that happened in your life that brought out in you a sense to help people. You wanted to help people. And I believe that is a common thread that runs through all caregivers for the most part. And then we can build on that in terms of educating. But that's where education becomes so important. It's not only learning a set of skills, whether it's clinical, physician, nurse, whatever it may be. Ongoing education keeps you sharp. It keeps your mind open. And this is one of the most fascinating and fast transition fields in the world, health and healthcare. So if you're not continuing your education, you're going to get behind.
0: Left behind.
2: I got a question for you. How old were you when you got your first CEO role?
1: I was a late bloomer because if you're following the timeline here, it took me a while to get through school. But my first CEO job, I was 32 years old.
0: That seems young for a CEO.
2: Super young.
1: Yes, but it actually, in that time frame, people were getting CEO jobs in smaller hospitals, you know, late 20s, early 30s.
2: Really?
1: I was really probably more closer to 40 now that you joggle my memory a little bit.
2: I like 32 though, it sounds good.
1: But I never aspired to be a CEO. I love operations, and I love working with people to make processes work better. And that was kind of the career pathway, being a COO, being an operational person in many different health systems before I got my first CEO job.
2: Before you got the CEO role, was there someone pulled you aside and was like, hey, you've got what
0: you're
2: it takes,
0: built for
2: brother.
0: This?
2: Like, was that ever a conversation or did you feel that way? Or
1: no, I'll tell you what happened. And I give a lot of credit to the American College of Healthcare Executives.
0: ACHE.
1: You've had Wes Marshall on
0: we've
1: your show.
0: We've had a few FAC
1: He's our region in Florida. When I was in grad school at that 30-ish age, which all my classmates and stuff were much younger than I read about ACHE and I reached out and joined as a student. I had no one mentor me, no one say anything to me about it. And that became a pathway or a guide rail for me through my whole career. And in being involved in ACHE and in the educational development, the networking, and that I got to meet people that I go, I want to do that, or I want to emulate them and what they've done. No one ever really pulled me aside until probably later, but right before that first CEO job. And I had a CEO. I worked for HCA, Healthcare Corporation of America. I've had the fortune to work in academic, for-profit, not-for-profit. I've seen it all. And he pulled me aside in his office one day. He says, you know, you're doing a great job with us. He said, but he pointed to the chair behind his head. He said, you really don't get it all until you sit in the chair. And that's all he said. But it resonated with me that if I really wanted to be impactful with my career, I had to work to get to that point. But I never aspired to that. And I tell young folks today and in my classroom, do the job the very best you can right where you are, and success will find you.
0: That applies like to that. Every industry,
1: everything.
0: Every job.
1: Everything.
0: Whatever seat you're sitting in, do the best job you can.
1: Absolutely.
0: Back to education. So you're an adjunct professor at UNF. What do you enjoy teaching? Like you talk about, you love operations, you love making processes work better. But when you're teaching the future leaders, what fires you up? Like I cannot wait to teach these young students this.
1: Well, I want to be truthful and transparent. First of all, I'm not teaching now.
0: Okay.
1: Because not that I don't want to, but
0: you're always a teacher. You're teaching us right now.
1: Hopefully. No, I mean, I'm learning from you. I was fortunate about 6 months ago to be appointed by the governor to serve on the board of trustees at University of North Florida. And by accepting that opportunity, I'm restricted from teaching in the classroom as a conflict of interest. But I can lecture, and I do lecture for some of the classes, in fact, that I was set up to be teaching, but I couldn't once I took that appointment. I felt at the time, as much as I love the classroom, that the impact I may could have at the trustee governance level would be more important. It's a 3-year appointment, and then I can go back and be back in the classroom. But what do I like teaching? Operations. I teach an organizational development class. I teach human resource management, which is my undergraduate degree concentration.
2: Oh,
1: which
2: that comes in
1: handy in this
0: everywhere.
1: Role. Yeah, and I've taught a medical practice administration class. And I was slated to teach in the new doctoral program at UNF a leadership class, which I really enjoy that as well. But what helped me, and if I had any impact at UNF and with students, is that I brought not just what needed educationally and academically to pass the course, but we talked about real-world situations, and this is what the job is really like. And that's the part I like the best, because I want people choosing this field and this level of leadership because they want to make a difference, but they want to help people perform and do well and take care of patients along the way.
0: Did you raise your hand?
2: No, I was actually moving my hat.
0: Yeah, love
1: did
0: it.
1: That answer your question?
2: No, that was fantastic.
0: A great answer.
1: Oh, okay, good.
0: Yeah.
1: Look,
0: so 30-plus years in executive experience in healthcare. When you were coming up in Dallas, HCA, for-profit, not-for-profit, you had to have mentors and leaders that you looked up to. What was some advice or wisdom they gave you that you try to pass down to the next generation?
1: I think the most important thing, I got a lot of advice. I also got a lot of don't do this. Or you're not doing very well at that. You might want to rethink your approach. And you know what? The real advances in life, I'll just say this, is not from your successes, it's your failures. I have a colleague, John Corus, who's the CEO at Tampa General, and he does a whole presentation about and says we don't talk enough about our failures, because that's what you learn from. You remember what didn't go well, and I won't call them failures. I'll just say they didn't elevate. They didn't.
0: They're lessons.
1: They didn't launch. They're lessons, and so learn from that. But I think the thing that I learned the most is don't copy anybody's leadership style. Look at various leaders. Pick around the pieces and mine from them what made that successful, and then make it you. Be genuine. Don't try to copy anybody. You can pick up skill sets and mindsets and focus areas that you want to concentrate in, but make it you, because the genuineness as a leader is what makes a difference.
0: I promise the second half we'll dive into FHA, AHA, ACHE, all that. I'm just enjoying this story.
2: It's fun.
0: You talk about lessons along the way, and I don't think there really are failures, it's lessons. What are some healthcare initiatives you think in the last 30 years that, I don't want to say were a waste of time and resources, but something that tried to happen in healthcare is like, that's just not going to work? That's kind of a tough question.
1: That is a tough one to think about. I think the biggest thing is trying to treat healthcare as an industry or a product development. You'll notice that you hear me refer to our role in healthcare is a field. It's not an industry. We don't produce a widget. We have an outcome, and that's the quality of care and the resolve of how the patient does after you take care of them. But I think one of the things is try to make healthcare like any other industries. I went through the time when management by MBO was going around or MBWA, management by walking around and trying to use the Japanese model. And there's a lot to learn from that. But healthcare is different, you know, and you have constituents within healthcare that make it so complex. But it also is, for me, it's a challenge as a leader. You got your team members, which all vary in sundries from folks that work in the service levels and food service and then you move up into the allied health, nursing, and then physicians. And it's a great, and not all of them work for you. Physicians aren't always employed by you. And so that's what I loved about the job. I mean, I at 1 minute making rounds, I'm talking to maybe a high school educated floor tech and talking about what a great job, and you're making that floor shine, because when you walk in someplace, if the floor looks clean and shiny, that has a sense of quality.
0: Underrated department in a healthcare system.
1: And then I leave that individual, walk around the corner, and I bump into a neurosurgeon PhD wanting to talk about the latest intraoperative microsurgery components. And you've got to be able to switch on a dime as a leader to be able to comprehend and meet people right where they are. So that's what I talk about, the best thing that you can learn. And to go back to your original question, I think that's the uniqueness of what we do. And you can't treat it like another industry. It really is providing a service that is a calling to deliver for the community that you serve in. And that's where we came from.
0: You talk about, I would say, one of the most complicated ecosystems, healthcare. You have inpatient, outpatient, post-acute care, end-of-life care, pediatric care. I mean, it's a wild ecosystem. I do want to tell a funny story briefly. I had a short stint at Baptist downtown in the ER. You were president at the time, and I'll never forget our orientation. I was hired as a medic as I was finishing nursing school. And we're in the back of the room, like, goofing off, laughing, and you stopped in the middle of the presentation and said, "You two guys must be paramedics." And immediately I was like, we looked at each other, turned beet red. I was like, man, I like this guy, I have respect for him. But you talked about, you gave a presentation about being a president or a CEO of a hospital and mentioned Chick-fil-A specifically. Like, it doesn't matter what position you are here at Baptist, you control your future, you control your destiny, you can be whatever you want in the hospital system. So that has resonated with me for, I think 15 years ago this was, by the way.
1: That's
0: about
1: great.
0: Time frames, I don't remember.
1: That's great. That orientation time was always important. And I don't know if you remember me saying this, but there's a point in that orientation I used to talk about, that this is a field to be in because you care about people. Because not only are we having to be proficient about getting good outcomes, but we got to reach out and care for people right where they are. And people need to know you personally care about what's happening to them. And that builds into that patient experience and leads to your patient satisfaction. And I tell people, if you don't have a heart for people, I don't do heart transplants. So this is your time to leave the room. there's 18 inches between the brain and the heart. And connecting that distance is what makes healthcare systems and individuals successful in this field.
0: Do you see anything about a potential nursing and physician shortage in the next 5-10 years? I mean, I try to read articles where I can. Kaiser puts out some great articles, or KFF, I think is the actual link. But do you?
1: Workforce strategy and workforce development is so important today because it's complicated by the fact you're trying to produce a pipeline of competent individuals with unique clinical skills. And at the same time, you're trying to develop an environment that they feel they can be successful and do well in. And for me, it's just that we've got to find ways to make people more efficient in the work they do and remove the mundane tasks that they take and have to do so that their job is easier. So in enters the word, and you can't have a conversation today without talking about artificial intelligence.
0: AI. Peptides and AI are the two most frequently said terms.
1: But here's the deal. It's a tool. It is a tool, and we have to embrace it as a tool and use it in that respect. And where can we use it that increases the capability to give more personal time to the patient? Ambient listening in the room with a primary care physician, which is taking down all the information via recording and then printing it out and putting it in the chart. Great time saver. But it still requires a human intervention. You got to check the data and you got to make sure that it's correct.
0: I love hearing you say that, because it's like AI. It's not to replace humans. It's to free up, I think, time and bandwidth so that humans can interact with humans more often. Anything you see in the future, I want to talk about robots, ambient listen's a great one, documentation, any other AI things that you think, like, this could really revolutionize the people side of healthcare?
1: Well, one that is growing right now, and in fact, I'm proud to say that Baptist Health has just recently been recognized for advancing this in a very particular way, and that's around coding. Coding is how we get paid through the federal government, and it has to be correct. And many resisted using AI because they didn't feel like it would have the pardon the pun, intelligence, to connect up what the physician had ordered or written and what the right codes were. But again, this is where you refine the tool, and we're actually now using coding AI, and it's been able to reduce that workload and not necessarily replace people, but allow for more accuracy and then deploy those scarce resources in another area, either by putting them in another job, retooling them, giving them educational opportunity, and moving people around, because those shortages are still going to be there.
0: We got about 4 minutes of the commercial break. That's a good transition. I'm always curious. So in Northeast Florida, you have really five big hospital systems, right? Baptist, the best. UF Health, tied for the best also. We have Wes over there at the corner. Mayo, also the best. HCA, the best. I can't say anything bad. St. Vincent's, the big five. When outside vendors, so an AI product or a home health company that specializes in post-acute care, rural health care, you have all these services outside of, we'll use Baptist as an example. How do you decide who to work with and what projects to take on?
1: Let me answer that. Let me put a plug in real quick and I'll talk
0: about
1: that.
0: We love plugs. Yeah.
1: You mentioned all the healthcare systems in Jacksonville. I just want to go on record, as I try to always do. We have the best healthcare in this country right in our area, and people may not always realize it, but we do. And one thing I'm most proud of is the collaboration between all these systems. Mm. We're very competitive, but we're highly collaborative. In fact, I was a part of a CEO council.
0: I've heard about
1: that,
0: this
1: that's represented. It's the only one I've ever seen in the country. And when we meet, we're talking about what we do and how it impacts our community in the greater Jacksonville area. So just a shout out for all those CEOs and those that have committed themselves to that. It's a difference in our community that no other community has that I'm aware of.
0: You're not the first person to talk about that on this. The fact that you have all the healthcare executives meeting separately to talk about what's best for this community. When you leave there, it's like, hey, we want to win this game, and there is some competition, but that is a pretty special environment.
1: It really is, because in the pandemic brought the very best out, as it did in a lot of areas, but we were meeting weekly because we worked on things like masking policy, visitation hours, and conditions upon when you can visit. So the community wouldn't be confused when they went to different hospitals if there was a standard that was the same. And I think that broke down a lot of the concerns that they had. But to answer your question, how do you best become a partner or collaborate, bring in an ancillary service as a vendor into a health system? I think, first of all, you got to have a good product. You have to have a proven product and can stand on its own. Second of all, you need to have the opportunity to introduce it through a need that you've identified and being willing to build a relationship that I'm not necessarily here to sell you something, but I want to help you be more efficient in what you do and have better outcomes. That, simply put, is the way to do it. And building relationships, particularly with a vendor, and I just had this conversation yesterday, it's not about doing things for me. It's about telling me what it is that you need to know about me or us as an organization and our needs, and what do I need to know about you, and where do those intersect so we can build a relationship for collaboration.
0: Great answer. Dr. Michael Mayo, executive in residence with Baptist, and a bunch of other stuff we're going to talk about the second half. That's what the hell just happened!

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1: Bueller, Bueller,
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11: Albinger, the Sail 4th 250 parade made its way through New York's harbor today. Vice President Vance was there to greet him and the crowd there to see them.
12: Facing the future without fear, we celebrate 250 years of proving what a free people can achieve by the providence of our almighty creator.
11: It's the largest fleet of the world's tall ships and military vessels to sail past the Statue of Liberty. A days-long state funeral is underway for the man who led Iran for decades.
13: Hundreds of thousands of people filling the streets of Tehran today as Iran began a days-long funeral for the Supreme Leader Ayatollah Ali Khamenei, killed in a U.S.-backed Israeli airstrike during the Iran War. Crowds marching past his flag-draped coffin, chanting death to America and death to Israel, man calling for revenge.
11: That's Fox's Paul Stevens. 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
14: Now, the WOKV First Alert Forecast. It's a 7 on the WOKV weather meter with the best chance for rain and storms for your July 4th evening west of 95 in the St. Johns River. Looks like whatever rain is out there goes away by fireworks time. Overnight temperatures will be in the upper to mid 70s, and then Sunday's partly cloudy. We'll have scattered afternoon storms with daytime highs in the mid 90s, and we'll see that threat for rain extend all the way to the beaches with a very similar pattern in store Monday and Tuesday. Happy 4th of July from the Action News Jax First Alert Weather Center. I'm meteorologist Corey Sima for 104.5 WOKV.
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0: Welcome back to the second half of What the Health Just Happened. If you're here on the radio station and missed the first half, good news is you can catch the full episode on YouTube or your favorite podcast under What the Health Just Happened. My goodness, Dr. Michael Mayo. I can call you Michael, right? Or
1: yes,
0: Michael Mayo?
1: Can. What do you call Michael?
0: Executive in residence with Baptist, CEO and president for a while. We're going to talk a lot the second half about the Florida Hospital Association, the American Hospital Association, with the work that you're doing. But before that, healthy or not healthy? Healthy or not healthy, Auburn fans?
1: Unhealthy.
2: Not healthy.
0: Healthy or not healthy, riding Harley Davidsons?
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0: Okay. 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
1: Unhealthy.
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1: Excellent. 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
0: It's so backwards. 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
1: Challenging.
0: That's a good answer. Healthy or not healthy, a group of hospital executives in one city at competing hospitals sitting down and collaborating?
1: Best practice, Jacksonville, Florida.
0: Super healthy.
1: Super healthy.
0: Healthy or not healthy, the policy work that the American Hospital Association and the Florida Hospital Association do in the country?
1: Very healthy.
0: So, perfect transition. I love healthy or not healthy. There's so many funny questions I want to ask, but we'll go back to that. I got one more. Healthy or not healthy, getting knee surgery at Baptist?
1: I hope it's going to be healthy.
0: I should say that.
1: I'm in good hands.
0: In good hands. I love it. So for those that don't know, what is the Florida Hospital Association? Then we'll kind of pivot that into AHA, not the American, I'm sorry,
1: that's right.
0: American Heart Association. AHA, sometimes they say that. I'm like, that's the American Hospital Association.
1: Yeah.
0: So for anyone who doesn't know, what are these organizations?
1: The real simple distinguishability is that the Florida Hospital Association is the association for hospitals within a state. Most states all have a hospital association. That is their advocacy arm for representing hospital and healthcare institutions, particularly advocating at the state legislative level. And bringing collaboration around opportunities that where we can do things together and learn from each other, educational opportunities. You raise that to the federal level or nationally is the American Hospital Association. That takes all of healthcare, all of hospitals across the country that are a part of it as an association representing these healthcare institutions at the federal level and advocating on policy, laws, et cetera. It also creates an opportunity for educational development and building ideas. The AHA is made up of 9 regions across the country, the chair of those regional policy boards, of which I am one, for
0: answered a question before I asked
1: The southeastern states make up 9 members, and the other 11 or 12 members are at large that are elected based on their CEO responsibilities in healthcare.
0: So we'll start with the American Hospital Association. There's your region 4, was it?
1: Yeah,
0: I got so many notes here.
1: Region 4.
0: Which consists of, you said, mentioned the states in Puerto Rico.
1: Yes.
0: What's in that region? I just need people to understand what you're looking at.
1: It's South Carolina, Tennessee, Alabama, Georgia, Florida, Texas, Tennessee, and Puerto Rico.
0: And that's the region that you're the chair for?
1: I'm the chair of that.
3: Solid.
0: That's
3: solid.
0: A lot.
3: Yeah, good
0: that's
3: states.
0: A lot of belly buttons. Good states.
1: It's a great group.
0: Healthy states.
1: It's a great group.
0: Is this an appointed position? Is this something you campaign for?
1: No, it's an elected position to chair that group. You are appointed to serve on the regional policy board. You're asked to serve through the organization, either through your leadership role or some type of engagement that you've had. And that's how I began. I served on the regional policy board for 3 years and then was elected to serve additional 3 years, of which then they had a change in the chairman, got promoted and moved out of the region. And you're elected by your peers into that role.
0: That's the point I'm getting at. This is not you. You were by your peers selected and chosen for this position.
1: That's correct.
0: Which is a big deal. That would be healthy.
1: Peers within that geographical state.
0: Region.
1: And so for a guy from Alabama working in Florida,
0: bad.
1: That's not too shabby.
0: Not too bad. Not too bad. So American Hospital Association, we'll talk about maybe not specific policies, but the FHA, this is just the state of Florida.
1: Just the state of Florida.
0: And again, interesting numbers here. I could go through all these. 2.9 million hospital admissions a year. This is directly from the website. 335,497 hospital full-time employees. It's probably more than that. 2.1 billion in charity care provided. The numbers go on and on, the stuff that you're doing. So for those that aren't familiar, what is the Florida Hospital Association doing? Working with hospital systems, but how do you decide on a policy to fight for? How do you decide where it's it's not worth the time and effort of trying to make this policy come to fruition.
1: Well, it's twofold. Mary Mayhew, who is our executive or CEO of the Florida Hospital Association, leads us as we look at laws that come up or proposed that impact healthcare. We will study those, address those, and then advocate on the pros and cons of those to the legislators. We also will take from bottom up, from the field, hospitals and leaders, as part of what I do as being a board member, is bringing those issues forward. Particularly, for instance, we'll take workforce. It's a big issue right now in terms of workforce development, the strategies around it, pipeline development. Where are people going to come from to fill the roles in our healthcare systems? And we will bring forward ideas and how can we advocate? A good example is bringing it forward that led to passage of a bill that provided educational dollars within the budget for transformation of people to learn new skills and jobs in healthcare.
0: Essentially a CNA moving to a nurse or a nurse moving to a nurse practitioner.
1: There was what's called the nursing pipeline that was utilized by many of the educational institutions in Florida that partnered with a healthcare organization, and the state funded funds that would pay for that education. And that's an example of the advocacy that goes on.
0: What is more stressful, leading a hospital system or being a leader for the entire state of Florida?
1: Wow. Stress is not the right word.
0: Yeah, that's a bad word.
1: I've never in my career really felt stress. I had concerns that was I getting all of the information correct and transmitted and communicated to all of the constituents. That's a challenge. I don't call it stress. It's a challenge that is always embedded in how well are you communicating. But to answer that question, I think it's a little harder at the state level because of the variation of all of the people you're dealing with, from rural hospitals in the panhandle that are under 100 beds that have their own unique needs, to the major metropolitan trauma centers like Tampa General, Jackson down in Miami. That is a wide disparity. And it spreads across a large geographical area and mindsets, and that is harder in many ways than running your healthcare system.
0: Yeah. I was just polar differences. You talked about 150 beds. I'm trying to give an example. That's like one floor of Baptist. 150 beds.
1: So let's bring it home to where it hurts. Let's talk about some policy that gets enacted that requires you to provide certain information to the federal government, statistics, whatever. For a large healthcare system that may have staff that does that work as a part of their normal everyday work, it's just a matter of collating and getting it ready and shipping it off. Go to that 60-bed hospital in the panhandle of Florida. They don't have the staff to do that. And so then do they have to hire somebody on a temporary basis to help collect that information? It's a very simple example, but it shows the disparity sometimes between we put one size does not fit all. And so the hospital association needs to represent all of those individuals and try to find the middle ground that will help people in the best way.
0: We talked about something briefly in a commercial break. I love it. When we film, there's no commercial break. We just pause momentarily. Quality matters, and price is a big discussion here. So for the FHA, we could talk about crisis management too, but what are the quality things that are non-negotiable? Like these cannot decrease or get worse. But everyone wants like quality care in the United States, which we have. But let's start with quality versus price.
1: Well, first of all, I will always contend that we still have the best healthcare in the world, from research, development, to the actual work that's being done. It's our systems of how it's distributed and financed that are the challenge, and I'll leave it there. But to get back on the question, tell me again.
0: I'm looking at quality as something that's non-negotiable.
1: So there are three things in my mind, and I think most of my colleagues feel the same way. Your quality is number one. That's your output. That is, how are your patients doing? In other words, we like to say that you leave the hospital as you came in, walking out, but in a better state. The next has to be your patient satisfaction or engagement. How are they experiencing not only their quality outcome, but when they came through the system? And then the third thing is your team member engagement. Because if you don't have a staff and team members that are all coalescing around the same objectives and goals, focused on that patient for their outcome and their experience, you're not going to be very successful. And I contend those are the three main things. And if you do those well, everything else kind of takes care of itself for the most part. But on the quality side, it's about making sure that the services that we provide are getting the outcomes that are expected. And a lot of that comes with some standardization. And there's certain ways that things should be done. You're an EMT, you were a nurse. You knew that when you're in the field, there's certain protocols that you've got to follow. And if you follow those, you're going to probably 99% of the
0: time. If you didn't document it, it didn't happen.
1: And you're going to get the good outcome. So those are the things that we're focused on and testing those things that come up and say, well, what is the best outcome? And it's about comparing yourself. You've got to look at what are the outcomes across a spectrum of different facility services, and are you reaching that goal? That's why we're one of the most regulated and most measured industries, if you want to call us an industry, in the world. I don't like to say industry because we're a field. We're there for helping people. But you've got to have those standards, and people should expect those. We should be transparent about reporting that information so that you can be knowledgeable when you go in to have work or surgery or whatever.
0: Did you have something?
2: I kind of had like an off the wall. You mentioned the three were the team, the quality, and then what was the other?
1: The patient engagement. The patient.
2: What happens when your patient population sucks and they don't actually,
0: when the patient's difficult.
2: Or like you guys, you work on them, you get them healthy, you get them out of the hospital, but they don't hold up their end of the bargain.
1: Yeah.
2: So like that equation gets all messed up once, you know, the patient isn't doing what you guys are trying to lead them to fix the problem.
1: Well, you know what? I don't say that's always their fault if they've not been properly educated.
2: Fair enough. Let's go there. I like that.
1: Let's talk about the role of not only providing high quality clinical care, let's talk about how are we educating the public to take care of themselves. I think in today's world, one of the most important things is not just fixing people up and extending life with all the innovations that we have going on, but it's about how do we make sure that people are having their best healthy life, and are we educating people how best to take care of themselves? That in itself will raise quality and it will reduce costs because they're not using the system. So how you eat, how you exercise, you know, what are you doing in your life? And if you're in a situation that's a challenge, we should be providing educational opportunities because everybody can take care of themselves for the most part, but we need to help educate people to know the best things to do.
0: I know I said this briefly, but I always will argue that the best way to fight rising healthcare costs is to take care of yourself as much as possible, so you need to use it as little as possible. And again, as you age and other things happen, that can evolve. Go ahead, Trey.
2: Oh gosh, I'm about to go on a rangitan. I almost put it on the school systems that we're not talking about this enough with the kids at a young age. I don't put it on the hospital system.
0: Trey, we both can get a little feisty about this. We have young kids too, and we look at their future. My parents are aging. What are recommendations? I will argue, like, primary care physicians, I'm not saying they've decreased in popularity, but not as many people have primary care physicians as they did 10, 20, or 30 years ago.
1: Well, one reason is there is a shortage. So

0: care spot at Baptist, you know, or an urgent care center? Is there another alternative in order to make sure that you're getting the right information, but in the right place? It doesn't create a big bill. And go back to the school thing. One thing is, it is about education. Think about what's a health related thing related to our kids growing up. And I'll focus in on teenagers and driving. One of the things that Baptist Health does is go out with their EMTs and the local EMT and emergency management people, and we put on these programs about what really happens in a car wreck. What does it look like? How does it take to extricate somebody from a car wreck? And then talk about safety in driving, no texting, put your cell phone in the glove compartment. That's education. That's making people aware. And part of education is saying, if you do this, this is going to happen. And if you do this right, this won't happen. And that's where education becomes the key.
1: I always look at, we have young kids. My oldest is 11, youngest is 7. You've got 4 ages. What range?
2: Oh gosh, we're 8 all the way to 10 months.
1: Well, and yeah. If you
2: in summertime. Thank you. I appreciate that.
1: Not
2: in summertime. Woo.
1: But I would say it's our responsibility to teach them on healthy behaviors and habits.
2: Yes.
1: Same thing. You know, again, I look at my aging parents who are going through the same Medicare situation we had talked about. Oh, that's complicated. Anyways, I digress. So community involvement, FHA, AHA, usually hospital systems are one of the biggest employers in a city or an area, and they're very involved in the community. How important is that?
0: It's very important. And let's go back to what you were talking about. There's a segment of our population right here in town by zip code that are all up to speed on that stuff. They exercise. They eat right. They have accessibility to understand and are educated on their own about it. But there are zip codes in our community that don't have that access. So let's talk about what is our responsibility to that group. And this will make me talk about what we've done as a collaborative with all of our hospital systems led by Baptist in bringing Blue Zones to our community. Blue Zones is that's a whole nother
1: thing. We've got to get them back. They were on like 3 years ago when they
0: first
1: started.
0: But what that does is, in our project for Jacksonville, Blue Zone Jacksonville, picked 5 zip codes that had tremendous issues in terms
1: food
0: of
1: deserts.
0: Exactly. And so what we've done is set some standards, and it's based in education. And a lot of it is based in coming through the faith communities, because that's where people coalesce around likenesses, and then working on, as you've probably had the Blue Zones folks in here, talk about how do we change behaviors in that community to provide a safe place to exercise and walk and be outside? How do we get a grocery store that can provide fresh vegetables and other things rather than a convenience store in their community? Those are the things we have to work on. And I'm proud to say that Baptist and many of the other healthcare systems in our community are all a part of that with the Blue Zone Project.
1: If you look at other countries, I'm like, man, that seems to be working. I'll use Amsterdam, for example. Like, everybody bikes there. It's one of the healthiest countries I've ever been to. What are some things you think we could bring to the states from outside the U.S. that would really impact healthcare?
0: I think it starts early, and start in, you know, grade school, and you start putting that concept in their mind about healthy eating, healthy living, exercising, and then partner with the parents. You know, when I was growing up, you know, your PTA was a parent-teacher association partnership, and we brought parents into that. Today, we don't have that luxury sometimes, and parents, it's a parent, not parents. And that's hard because a single parent's working hard, trying to take care of their family. So we should step in and help with that as best we can. But they've got to be willing to take that on and make it a priority as well. Again, the work in Blue Zones is one way to get us there, but I think it's a huge responsibility that we're doing that in a way. I'll shout out to my friends at UF Health, because one of the things they pioneered was where they have a fresh food, kind of like a grocery store capability within their health system, and you can get a prescription from your physician to pick up some health, you know, some vegetables and things if there's a deficit. And you may think, well, that's silly but it's real that people don't have access to that in some parts of our community. And so for UF Health, they've identified that, and their physician can write a script, and they can go down and get a bag of groceries that are all healthy to help them.
1: That doesn't just apply to Jacksonville. This is every community. How do we get the word out better? I mean, is it social media? Is it commercials? Is it radio? But I think a lot of times the community just maybe doesn't even know.
0: Word of mouth is the best, because that's what people listen to. But it's also to approach those leadership levels within our communities. Churches for sure. Faith communities, our Chamber of Commerce, who are actively involved in Blue Zones as well.
1: Jack Chamber.
0: Shout out to the Jacks. The Jacksonville Civic Council is also a body that can and has taken on some of those issues and promoted those with

0: our community, and even a shout out for our local government at the downtown at the mayor level. There are things that they have backed the Blue Zones and been a part of it too. But I think it has to become an everyday thread that you're
1: community
0: used,
1: effort.
0: It's a community effort, but it is embedded in individual responsibility, and we've got to push on that.
2: Oh, the individual responsibility, I love it.
0: Yeah.
1: It takes so many people to get involved, and parents have to be involved, but like you said, single parents that are working 70, 80 hours a week, it's a community effort, which again, I think Jacksonville does a pretty decent job of.
0: They do.
1: Back to FHA, AHA, so crisis management or crisis preparedness. There was an event that eventually is probably going to be rescheduled, but how, like, crisis management, what would you define that as? Is that like COVID was a crisis? Is it hurricanes? What defines a crisis in a healthcare system?
0: This particular class that I've been involved in educating our leaders around crisis management was born out of the fact that in the state of Florida, we have to be very well prepared because of hurricanes. And we have an excellent emergency management system in the state of Florida that bleeds down right into the local level with our local governments and health departments, et cetera. And so how do you coordinate all that together? And particularly being prepared for when it happens. And we could talk all day about how to do that. But the preparedness comes not only because the system is set up to be well prepared with the resources they need, but individual leaders in different organizations have got to be schooled and ready and know how to put those plans together and work collaboratively together. But what's happened, the pandemic brought that on in a much more fearful way, because hurricanes are episodic. You know, you can deal with anything for 48, 72 hours and then it's over and then you're gone. The pandemic is something that weighs in and was there for a long time. So that made us much more aware of what type of things that we need to be prepared for. And not only in the physicalness of resources and facilities, but the individuals. And how do we prepare our team members, caregivers for that long term of coming in and covering, and how can we make that happen? So, and now with the fires in California and the tornadoes across the Midwest, we're just aware that the potential of these situations can get greater and be prepared
1: quickly.
0: And that brings me to the other component that at the advocacy level, state and also federal, is about safe healthcare work environment for our workforce and for people. Violence is way out of control and it's happening in our healthcare facilities. And a lot of it's because there's people that are hurt, they're angry, and they're seeing how people deal with these situations in violent manners. And it's happening even in our facilities. And we work really hard to protect our healthcare workers. Another thing at an advocacy level, both at the FHA and AHA, particularly at FHA, is that it's now a misdemeanor to assault a healthcare worker when it used to be just for emergency folks in the ED and EMTs, but now it's a misdemeanor.
1: Any floor.
0: Anywhere, any place.
1: This is strictly my opinion. It is non-negotiable. When you step foot into any healthcare system at any level, EMS, your inpatient, outpatient, those people are there to take care of you, right? The caregivers and even the executives, there's just a lack of trust across the board for whatever reason. But when you step foot into one of these locations, like, they're there to take care of you. There is no room for physically assaulting or even verbally assaulting. You could be stressed and whatnot. Call me crazy. I might turn that up above a misdemeanor. Like, if you assault a nurse or a physician, that's not negotiable.
0: That's a felony. Yeah. Well, but just think about it. I mean, we've just witnessed the phenomenon of an NBA team winning the national title first time in 53 years. And what happened in the celebrations? They're burning buses.
1: Madness.
0: And young people, and they see this and they emulate it. So you come into a healthcare situation. You're stressed. You're dealing with things that you don't know what's happening to yourself. You have family members that are concerned, and everybody wants everything right now. And that all boils up to a boiling point. And today, most people feel like you got to take violent action to respond to that. I've had nurses struck by patients that broke their nose, throwing things at our healthcare workers. We got to not do that. And we have to create the environment. That's where it goes back both to the quality, the patient engagement, and the engagement of team members. Teach them how to protect themselves, de-escalate, and we as leaders need to stand in the stead for them in making sure
1: in the trenches
0: with them to make sure that they are protected.
1: Go ahead, Trey.
2: Now, I might be wrong on this, but doesn't that nonsense probably happen because don't you guys legally have to take in anyone that walks into your hospital? So, for instance, like, can you you can't legally ban someone like, hey, you're never coming back in here. Is that true? Like, you have to offer service to...
0: Well, like most things, let's clarify that.
2: Okay, fair enough. I'm making a big bold statement. Yeah. Sorry.
0: First of all, there's a thing called EMTALA, which stands for Emerging Man... EMTALA.
1: E-M-T-A-L-A.
0: Okay. Yeah, and it's emerging... It basically came out of federal law many years ago based on a OB case of someone got sent away because they didn't want to deal with them. And it's shorthand.
2: Sure, sure.
0: But what that means is if you take federal funding, i.e. Medicare or any other, you cannot refuse to give anybody treatment in an emergency department. You cannot refuse to assess them and provide emergency care. Now, we can split hairs on that, and many do, but that's what you're talking about. You can't turn anybody away.
2: Gotcha.
1: If you take federal Medicare, Medicaid, federal dollars in any capacity, you have to see someone in the emergency setting.
0: That's, exactly.
1: We're going to dumb it down to the caveman level. Yeah. That's how I
0: No, absolutely. And it's just like if you're a public educational place that takes governmental funds, you have to let everybody in. If you're a private school, you can, you don't have to follow
1: make
0: those
1: your own rules.
0: So that's exactly.
1: Dr. Michael Mayo, I like calling you doctor, by the way. He's a paper doctor. Executive and resident with Baptist, representative with the Florida Hospital Association and American Healthcare Association. I like to say as Proverbs 27:17 is iron sharpens iron, so one man sharpens another. Thank you for sharpening my iron. That's what the hell just happened.

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4: This is a Fox News Alert. I'm Daria Albinger. The 4th of July celebrations are on hold, at least for a while, in the nation's capital. The National Mall has been evacuated as strong storms gather near the Washington, D.C. area and are expected to move in very soon. And this is all ahead of President Trump's July 4th speech. At this point, we are told the speech is still on. But for the time being, the celebrations on the National Mall are on hold. A parade of tall ships from around the world made their way through New York Harbor today to mark the nation's semi-sesquicentennial. Vice President Vance was there to greet them and the crowds who came to see him.
5: While the Continental Congress met in Philadelphia to ratify the Declaration of Independence, General Washington was right here in Manhattan, peering out on this beautiful land and beautiful sea. His attention was fixed on the horizon, watching for sails of the most powerful navy.
4: It was the largest fleet of the world's tall ships and gray hull military ships to sail past the Statue of Liberty. Well, the big celebrations are expected later tonight.